0: You know, either we need to finish this job or get out. I mean, I feel like those are going to be the options here, because this plan of this back and forth is simply not working. It's not working with public opinion, and it certainly doesn't seem to be working, honestly, when it comes to truly negotiating any kind of end to this deal, because you are dealing with people, and I feel like you know this, and I feel like everyone knows this, that have no problem saying one thing and doing another, or doing one thing and saying another.
1: Well, and there's more to this post that we'll get to in the next segment, because I think it feeds basically back into what you're saying, Logan, and we'll give more analysis on that as well. So stay tuned for that when we get back from this break. We'll finish what President Trump had posted this morning on Truth Social, and we'll give analysis as we continue to look at how this war turns as it continues to kind of go down that same path.
0: Yeah, where do you feel you're at right now with this constant back and forth? Are you exhausted? Are you okay with it? Are you more... Where do you stand? Give me a call, 1-800-684-3110. And look, you have to agree with me. I'm happy to take anyone's point of view here. Just be kind, be respectful to our phone screeners. That's at 1-800-684-3110. And again, 1-800-684-3110. I want to thank everyone also who helped us in our last drive. We got a new one coming for you. We'll talk about it when we get back.
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0: Welcome back to Seculo. Phone lines are lighting up, but there's plenty of calls, or plenty of time to call in right now. 1-800-684-3110. Again, 1-800-684-3110. We are discussing the sort of back and forth game of football that's happening right now between President Trump, the Trump administration, and the Iranian government, because President Trump, as you know, as we were going off the air last week, was threatening a major, and now what people are calling a World War II size, which, I mean, that could be some words people don't want to hear, World War II size level attack on Iran, essentially to finish the job we thought they would have done months ago. President Trump, a couple days later, says, you know what, we've decided, we're holding back, we're not doing it because we've had some good negotiations. Okay, understandable. Then Iran comes out and says, we don't know what you're talking about. We're not negotiating with you. Then President Trump has to go out and say, well, that's because these people are lying to us. Can you believe this? Yeah, we know. This is where we're at. And it's an endless cycle, it feels like, right now. I know it's only been a few months, but it feels like a continual cycle and a game that is really, I think, going to affect the mental exhaustion that would come from the American people, as well as our military, probably, to not understand what is coming next. I'm sure, look, they're having these discussions way larger than what they are having in public. But what they're having in public, I think, sends a message that's a little bit more chaotic than I would like from the American people. We have people calling in, a lot of comments coming in. A lot of people, look, agree with us, say, you know what? Maybe you're more of the people who are more on the side of there needed to be full regime change. You're like, go finish the job. And then there's some people who are like, you know what? They've done enough. Let's just get out of there. Very few, I feel like, want this game of this blurriness that's coming from it.
1: Well, and when you read more into the statement he put out today, and we've got some sound also from President Trump, I believe that was on Air Force One with kind of a press gaggle. But he finishes this by saying that nothing gets through to Iran, okay? Fact check confirmed. We've seen that. Unless we want it to. And nothing will get through unless a deal or total surrender is accomplished. And I think that's the problem that we're having here today, is that we don't think that a deal necessarily will get across the finish line. We've been saying that for months, but we have been willing to give the president the benefit of the doubt on this. But he is showing the true picture of this. This is not like he's saying, oh, the only way is a deal. He's saying either deal or total surrender. Total surrender would come through military action. The problem is that he starts it off with the Iranian leadership is unbelievably duplicitous. Yeah, no kidding. We've said that. Also, he said that when they said, you used to say that you could work with these people, but what changed? He said, I got to know them. He's already been down this road, and yet he is giving, you know, the diplomatic way another chance, and then having all this confusion and chaos. At what point does he either say, we've accomplished our goals, we have destroyed their infrastructure, yeah, they can still fire some ballistic missiles, but they have no ability to make a nuclear weapon. We've destroyed that. They don't have the infrastructure to get back to that. And if they do, we have intelligence. We'll send more missiles and bombs. Does he get to that? Or does he say, enough is enough, we're going to go forward with full regime change? I feel like those are the only two paths forward. And he could spin it. He could own it as we have, as he even says here, it's very simple. Iran will never have a nuclear weapon. I do feel like, even though most people in the public eye maybe don't believe this at this point, because of the back and forth, he could say, we accomplished that goal. We have put in a place that we know we have decimated the infrastructure, and if they try to start moving back and building again, we will just bomb them again. He could say that and probably take the win, but he won't. And I think we should also point to this. A new Reuters poll that came out shows that only a third of Americans, only 1 in 3 Americans, are now backing the conflict in Iran. That is extremely low for something that this president, who is very focused on poll numbers, we know historically he has always been someone that paid attention to that. If it is lower than probably any other metric he's polled on, the economy, the border, anything that they get policy-wise polled on, only a third, so 33% of Americans are in favor of this at this point. That's the lowest in the recorded of the 5 months they've been asking this question. Something other than the back and forth has got to change in his mind, I feel like, to change that narrative.
0: We got calls coming in kind of on both sides here with a lot of different conversations. If you want to chime in, we'd love to hear from you. I got a couple lines still open at 1-800-684-3110. I actually would like to start with Ann in Pennsylvania, and then quickly we'll go the other side. We'll go to Peter. So let's go to Ann in Pennsylvania. Go ahead.
2: Hey, guys. Great show. Just a little bit of a disagreement. I'm not stressed out at all. I'm really not. I'm just kind of like sitting back and enjoying the show, if you will. I mean, for 8 years, I was completely stressed out with Biden in office and all of the stuff that went on, all of the corruption and so on and so forth. We don't know what's going on behind the scenes. He is the commander in chief. And if anybody, I would question maybe some of his advisors, like maybe Vance in particular. But having said that, I just feel like this is a chess game that we've been watching, and I'm just waiting for the next move. And I know it's a back and forth and people are getting impatient, and I completely get that. But at the end of the day, he's the commander in chief. And we spent so much time and energy trying to get President Trump elected. Now is not the time. And I'm not saying you guys are not doing this. You guys are you got a perfect analysis of this. I love it. But it's making me think. It's making me think. And it's making me, you know, not question my, you know, intuitions and also my ability to understand and comprehend Trump and the way that he does things. And that he does things not on a whim. He plans it out. And sometimes he is spontaneous. But I trust him. I'm sitting back. I'm not stressed out at all, guys.
0: I appreciate you calling in with your point of view. And, look, I understand that. I think it does become a little bit more heated when you're talking about American lives on the line, potentially, too, when there is a bit more of this hostility that maybe comes towards some of this negotiation tactic. I don't mind the negotiation as much as I mind the way it's being played out in front of the public, because I feel like we are being used a bit in this conversation where we're being told one thing and then it flips and then it flips and it flips and you start to lose not just patience. I'm not talking about patience here as much as I am talking about just frustration or exhaustion from the conversation, from the flipping. When I do think that there was some early on, like you said, there may be some people he should have listened to and some people he shouldn't have listened to. But yeah, I want to now kind of counter that with Peter, who's calling in Texas. Peter, let's go to you. You're on the air.
3: Hi. You know, I hate war. I hate the killing of anybody, but knowing the Iranians and knowing the IRGC, any negotiation they do is just a stall tactic. I think we do need to take them out, and we need to change the regime. Maybe put on the crown prince, or give the freedom fighters a chance. Give the true Iranian Persian people a chance that love America, they love Israel. And give him a real chance, you know?
1: Peter, I think, you know, we've said very similar things. And the president, I think, has conducted it this way because he's kind of like you. He has always said he doesn't like war. He doesn't want to see American lives taken. And where the narrative, I think, has been lost a little bit is that Iran, until this conflict, had never killed American soldiers. That we know is a falsehood. They, ever since the revolution, all the way through even the Iraq war and even post-Iraq war, their militias that are backed by Iran have been targeting U.S. troops and taking the lives of Americans. So, as you say, it's not as if it diminishes the death toll that has happened during this conflict, but it's a fallacy to say that before this, Iran wasn't targeting and killing Americans. This is an extension of a 40-year war that began with that revolution. And I think that is one thing that it has not been clearly articulated, I feel like, enough. It's been attempted at, but the articulation of that, they then used it. And President Trump, I don't think, did it very well when he tried to say these comparisons, these posts about, you know, Vietnam, the death toll in Vietnam, and et cetera. He got a lot of pushback, even from those on the right, because some people felt like he was diminishing the sacrifice of those that were killed in this conflict. And I think that is part of the poor PR, if you will, of this war, is that all of a sudden this 5-month conflict is the only, this is the vacuum that a conflict with Iran has existed in. And that's just not true. They've killed thousands of Americans. And that is one of the reasons, as Peter said, the IRGC and the regime, they have to be taken out. They cannot exist in this current form, this theocracy that hates America and chants death to America, because what will they do? Continue to kill Americans.
0: Yeah,
1: and that is something I believe we all want to stop.
0: Yeah, if that was going to be the case, then you know, it does question why we did this in the first place. Something to at least think about. Phone lines are open at 1-800-684-3110. I do want you to have a big update on the work of the ACLJ. And we just got done with our Liberty Drive. We're moving into an impact month. I want you to be a part of it today, but you're really going to see a big update of what we are working on right now with one of our attorneys, Liam, who's going to be joining us. You've heard about some of our street preacher issues out of Chicago. We got a big update coming from that in just a moment.
4: We've witnessed monumental legal victories from defending the 14th Amendment and protecting our sacred American right to vote, the overturning of Roe v. Wade, and standing up for the religious liberty of our kids and seniors. But even with the many historic wins we've achieved, the battle is far from over. The attacks on our constitutionally protected rights persist. Countless unborn babies remain in jeopardy, and across the globe, innocent Christians are being targeted and killed across this country and around the world. 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
0: Welcome back to Secular. Phone lines are completely jammed right now, but we will be taking more throughout the next half hour. One of our ACLJ attorneys, Liam, is joining us from our studios in Washington, D.C. Before we get to that, Will, why don't we give people a little bit of update of what's happening, and then we can check in with Liam.
1: That's right. You'll remember, and Liam has really taken the lead on this since the very beginning, defending these men who were in Chicago ministering on the street corner. And we've shown video before of Liam going up to Chicago, getting those victories for them in their criminal citations. But what that led to was the ACLJ saying, oh, there seems to be a pattern here, right? Where these individuals going out, expressing their First Amendment right, sharing the gospel with individuals were specifically targeted. And many times they were, you know, cited with noise ordinances or things of that nature, but they weren't even louder than the traffic in these cases. And Liam fought hard, got them, the charges dismissed in these cases, but the ACLJ then decided we need to file a federal lawsuit against the city of Chicago for targeting people for their faith. And Liam, that's where we're at now. We are in this lawsuit phase, this federal lawsuit. And I wanted to get from you, because there is some updates. We've had to do some filings, where we're at and what this action we just had to take on Friday is and what that means in the case.
7: Absolutely. A lot of, you know, if you're keeping up with this case, you probably remember that we, the city of Chicago filed a motion to dismiss, trying to get this case completely kicked out, and the judge wasn't having it, and the judge allowed this lawsuit to proceed. We're now in the next stage, which is called discovery, and discovery is one of those, you know, it's not the TV kind of law. This is a lot of documents, a lot of paperwork. We demanded all the receipts from Chicago. We want to look at their history of their noise ordinance, how they're enforcing it, against whom they're enforcing it. And that's all very important because we need to prove that this is part of a pattern and practice of hostility towards religious voices. What we ran into was a stone wall. The city of Chicago has certainly produced some documents, but there were entire categories of documents that they didn't want to provide and they didn't think they had to provide. And that's not right. We have a viable claim. We're suing the city of Chicago. We are demanding those documents. And let me just say, since we've began this lawsuit, we have only found more and more victims of Chicago's supposed neutral noise ordinance. People who have been protesting outside abortion clinics, people who have been preaching in Millennium Park or on the streets. It's not just our clients. And so we need these documents to prove our case and ideally to fix this problem so that people like our clients can continue to evangelize without this horrible regime silencing them.
1: Well, and as you said, as any case with the ACLJ, many times it may be one specific constitutional rights violation, but it's not just for that client. It is for anyone. It is to protect the constitutional framework that we live in and that we celebrate. And as we try to continue to keep that strong in America, it's not just for our clients. It's for everyone that wants to enjoy those liberties as well. But I think that's what's so interesting here is, one, a lot of times these cases, especially in an area of the country where you may have more liberal federal judges at the district court level, we were able to survive the motion to dismiss. That's already a very big thing for this entire case, is that we are moving on to that discovery phase. You said that it's not the TV law, but for many times, the attorneys, that's where they get most excited. That's where the case develops and where you can actually see what's going on and peek behind the curtain to continue to fight this out for our clients. And as you said, we had to run into a brick wall, as sometimes you do. And tell us about this motion to compel that we had to file on Friday because of that brick wall we ran into.
7: Well, I want to be clear. We tried everything we could short of that, right? We've been back and forth with the city's lawyers. We explained why it is we need these documents. We explained our legal basis for our entitlement to these documents. And what the city told us, so first of all, the city shrugged their feet. If this feels to our viewers like we're still here many months later, well, I think they're right. The city really did drag their feet in getting here. And when we finally got here, yeah, that's what they did, is they stonewalled. They said that there were categories of documents that they weren't going to provide. And we had these back and forths. We had emails. We had phone calls. We said, no, here's our legal basis. We know this law. We know that we're entitled to these documents. And so ultimately, when it comes to a legal case like this, when the other side isn't cooperating, we go to the judge and we laid out our case. And we said, Your Honor, we need you to intervene and tell the city, no, this isn't going to stand. You need to provide these documents. You need to allow the ACLJ legal team to look at these documents. And that's exactly it. It's peering behind the curtain. We get to really see what these politicians are saying behind the scenes, the directions they're giving to their officers. And we are confident that these emails, these communications, these orders are going to build our case and allow us to ultimately prevail at trial.
0: I mean, it's a process. The ACLJ team has to be ready to go, and they have to be able to get, when they hit those brick walls, Will, you got a Kool-Aid man through that wall. That's why we send the ACLJ team.
1: Yeah,
0: you got to, oh yeah, yourself through that wall. And that's why we send our ACLJ team, our youngest and brightest, the ones that can just bash through it. But I do have to say, Liam, for those who have been tuned in, who have been watching this case, you said, you know, it does feel like it's long. It does feel like it's an arduous process. But what is the next step in this? What should people be thinking about and praying for when it comes to what will be the next step in this case?
7: Well, hold on. First of all, I'm writing down Kool-Aid Man. We're going to put that in our next brief. Okay?
0: Yeah. That's
7: gonna,
0: good. I think
7: we're
0: so.
7: Gonna say
0: step
7: that that's
0: and
7: our,
0: run on the front.
7: Yeah,
0: there you go.
7: Exactly. You know, when it comes to the next steps on this case, I mean, really, it comes to what we would call judgment, summary judgment, or trial, which is the ultimate part where we take all the facts we've learned. We have the facts that we already have from our clients. We have the videos. We have their testimony. We have everything they've told us. We're going to combine that with everything we've learned from Chicago. Once we finally get our hands on these documents, we're going to put all of that and we're going to bring it before the judge. And it's that's where the case really comes together. If we can find what we know is out there, these directives, these communications from politicians, from the people directing these officers, we can demonstrate that their pattern of practice is repugnant to the First Amendment. It is discriminatory towards people like our clients, and that it's not limited to just our clients. If we can get that case before a judge, and we're confident we will, then we can secure victory. And I think the victory is twofold. It's exactly what Will said. It is not just for our clients. A victory here tells the city of Chicago that they need to stop it, and the judge can intervene and not just protect our clients, because it's not about, at the end of the day, what happened happened. It's about going forward. And when I speak to our clients, I think that's what's most heartening, is they really understand that it's not about them. It's about the next generation, the people come after them and everyone else, to make sure that Chicago is a safe place for preachers.
0: Yeah, what we've learned through all this ACLJ work is that it reverberates throughout the country. So what happens in Chicago, yes, it may be a local issue, but we know there's precedent being created. There's laws being created that often, though they may not have direct correlation to what's going on the larger scale of the country, we know that once you have this plan, we can take it and expand it upon the rights of people around the country. So I appreciate you, Liam, for being a part of the team and obviously for being a part of the broadcast today. 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
10: Keeping you informed and engaged, now more than ever. This is Seculo. And now your host, Logan Seculo.
0: We're back with the second half hour of Seculo. Rick Rennell is going to be joining us in the next segment. I want to take your calls and comments as well. We got two lines open at 1-800-684-3110. We are talking about the conflict in Iran and, of course, the sort of back and forth that has been going on between President Trump and the entire IRGC, whether we believe them, whether we don't believe them, whether we are going to bomb the blankety blank blank blank out of them, or whether you are going to say, hold on, we've got a good thing going here, and we are back in negotiations. It is a back and forth that is continual. It can be exhausting. It can be concerning as well. I think seeing this all played out on Front Street is not always the best tactic. But as people have said, maybe they put their trust in this administration to do the right thing. So we'll see. Let's take some phone calls coming in. Some people feel differently. Some people are more on one side or the other. And I think it's important to hear from everybody. Let's go to Marion in Texas. Marion, ACLJ champion, of course, someone who's on the show quite a bit. Go ahead.
11: Yeah, before I give my comment, I wanted to thank y'all for what y'all are doing for the pro-life movement, because I used to get arrested in San Antonio for preaching in front of an abortion mill, so I really appreciate what y'all are doing to help them all together.
0: Yeah, you got to still out there, that's for sure. Go ahead.
11: Amen, and I know y'all supported us in Wichita Falls, or Kansas City, I believe it was. Operation Rescue was going on. That's when I first encountered y'all. Y'all been doing a great job. As far as Trump is concerned, I haven't heard anybody say what I believe. I believe Trump is doing everything that he's doing right now because they were going to take Congress a vote to stop the war, and they were on the verge of even getting Republicans to vote with him. So what he did is he changed all the tactics, and he said, oh, no, we're through with the war. We're now going on a peace mission, and they couldn't go after him for a peace mission. We're here just trying to get them to sign a contract, et cetera, and then that would give him more time. And I think behind the scenes he's probably trying to help the Persians maybe be armed or something like that. So I'm behind 100% of everything he's doing except one case when he told Netanyahu he couldn't attack Lebanon after they were attacked. Except for that, I'm 100% behind him. But think about it. If everything he's doing right now, including that funeral that they had for Ayatollah Khomeini, was to give himself more time to where he could do behind the scenes and accomplish his objectives. So I don't have any problems that all of this is being delayed. After all these other liberals, they had years and years of war, and he hadn't even had 1 year, and they're already knocking him and trying to stop the war.
0: Yeah, Marion, I think that you're right in the fact that I don't feel like the timeline is really, to me, one of those big issues. It's more the back and forth in the public square.
1: Right, yeah, and to your point, Marion, yes, everyone, all of a sudden, as soon as this started, even the first month.
0: Why is this still going?
1: Right, yeah, like you had our headlines and articles, how is this still going? This is another forever war, and it's been 30 days at that point. Now we're 5 months in, but even that 5 months, a large portion of that has been under quiet. Ceasefire, with the negotiations. Yes, there will be some back and forths after Iran would strike a ship or fire at U.S. bases, and then it ramped up, obviously, for 2 weeks, and now is quiet again. I think, to some degree, you are accurate on some of that analysis, although he can also veto the if they send a War Powers Act resolution, he can veto that, and then they would have to override that with two-thirds majority. They don't have anywhere close to the two-thirds majority to be able to do that. So one, I think that angle's a little bit lost as well. But then you start to think about this in practical terms. They're still trying to make this narrative that it is all-out war continuing, when in reality it has been, for the past several months, relatively calm as he pursued the negotiation tactics and the negotiation process. So I think we'll see what happens, whether or not these plans that generals have given to him, if he ends up deciding that is the way we have to go. Clearly it wasn't over the weekend, so we'll find out maybe soon.
0: All right, phone lines are open for you. We're going to take a lot of calls and comments coming up. Next segment, we got Rick Grinnell joining us live. After that, I want to hear from you. So go ahead and get online. If you're already on hold, Steve, Chris, Martin, stay on hold. I'm going to get to you. 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

0: 604-3110. We're done with this segment. We're going to take as many calls as we can to wrap up today's show. Thanks for all everyone who's been joining us. We are now going to go live to Rick Grinnell. Rick, we were texting over the weekend. You were spending time in Serbia, which I have to say looks amazing. I do want to hear an update from there. I do. I mean, you were there for the big UFC event, heck of a main event. I know one of your favorite fighters had a great, very quick 30-second finish. It was pretty wild for those of you who are fans of UFC. But beyond that, Rick, I kind of wanted actually, before we move into sort of the topics of the day, just get your thoughts on this area of the world that seems to be thriving in a very different way. We know their history has been tied to a lot of things. When you have the Democratic Socialists of America having their rise here right now and having this sort of moment in the sun, and then you go and look at what's happening in Serbia, you look at what's happening in some of these other countries who have been through things like this before, and at least have been through conflicts in relation to things like socialism before. What is the feeling there that maybe we're not getting here in America?
1: Logan, it's such a great question. I'm glad you brought that up because, look, where I am right now, the former Yugoslavia countries, I've been traveling around in the region. And this is an area that George Soros has a lock on. This is an area that for 20 years he's been trying to peel it back from a group of activists in every country who decided that they were tired of communism and they moved away from communism and they rejected it. In Albania, for instance, they came racing out of communism, embracing capitalism, and they've never looked back. And now they're a member of NATO. So I think that the lessons of this area are that people who are first and second generation Americans, immigrants coming to America, want to live the American dream. They don't want to bring socialism here. They want to leave socialism and communism. They want to come to a place where you can be anything that you want if you work hard. So that idea of hard work, I hope we never lose it. Immigrants know that, and that's why they're trying to claw their way here.
2: Well, and as we see all of the focus here in the United States, as we look forward to the midterms, or maybe not looking forward to the midterms in some cases, you see all these primaries happening. We have one in Michigan tomorrow where it's a pretty radical individual versus a pretty benign, normal DNC type figure. You have all of this chatter focusing on this divide within the party. And once again, you look at the even Eastern Europe, the Balkan states, and even last night I saw there was a sign you posted on X that Serbia, a positive message to President Trump that, you know, we, President Trump, Serbia welcomes you. These are the kinds of images that are so different, that what we're fighting about here in the United States for then countries that have been through not just political conflict, but real war between these ideas. I think that it's a time that Americans maybe should read some history of the Balkans, read some history of the Cold War and Eastern Europe, and really start to think, is that where we're headed? Is that really what we want as these kind of pivotal primaries are taking place these next few months?
1: Well, I have to tell you, Will, that's the exact pushback that I get when I travel throughout the Balkans, which is, you know, people pulling me aside saying, what in the world are Americans thinking? Why are they flirting with socialism? Why are they going backwards? The rest of the world is realizing they have to reject socialism. They're trying to climb out of communism. They want individual rights. They want freedom. They want people who are going to allow them to be capitalists and come up with ideas and work hard. But I do think that the Democratic Party, because Donald Trump grabbed the middle, and I will argue and debate this with anyone till my last breath, Donald Trump became the common sense middle and therefore pushed the Democrats into crazy town. They are so far left. They literally will do the opposite of whatever Trump says, including trying to tell kids to change their gender, trying to tell, you know, people that it's good to have an open border. The border, for instance, is an issue Donald Trump solves. And he doesn't get enough credit for that. He doesn't get enough credit for coming for an incredible problem and taking the hits. And now what does the left do? Democratic socialists are trying to, let's get rid of all immigration enforcement. Let's get rid of ICE. That is radical. And we need to call it out and say to people, you know, you can be unhappy about the economy or you don't like wars or whatever, but the alternative is a crazy town left that literally wants to take away capitalism and freedom.
0: Yeah, and we're seeing that over and over. We're seeing the sort of mainline Democrats who maybe were the predominant voices for liberalism, at least if not moving to the right, seeing their party push so far to the left that it's leaving them behind. And it's become a really almost a trope at this point where we've seen it over and over again. And the difference is instead of trying to pull those people back, it feels like they've just decided that they're going to excommunicate people who were the traditional Democrats, who, again, you could at least kind of work with.
1: Yeah, I agree. I have this theory that the media is so far left and they protect the Democrats that the Republicans will benefit when we have a problem because the media call it out, push us. They say you must change. You must get rid of this person. You must change your policy. It's not working. They hound us. But when the Democrats go far left and they have a problem in their policies, when they have problem candidates, the media are hesitant to critique them. And therefore, their problems grow. And so we now see this Democratic Party that is so far left. And now you've got people like Rahm Emanuel, who's even so sick and tired of it, that they are saying, okay, enough is enough. We can't have this radical policy. But they allowed it to fester and to be a problem for so long that now they have a real crisis on their hands and they don't know how to fix it.
2: Rick, I wanted to go back to something you just talked about. You talked about the border and how there's not even enough credit for that. People were so shocked last week seeing that migrant rush into Spanish territory, which is on the northern part of Africa. It borders with Morocco. But people were like, their minds were blown seeing how many people were rushing into Spanish territory, violating the sovereignty of Spain. And all the conversation that kind of bubbled up about this, how easily and quickly we forget that's what Del Rio looked like. That's what Eagle Pass looked like under the Biden administration. It was that shocking. It was that many people violating the sovereignty of the United States, rushing in because they could. And it feels like we have forgotten. We were just a few years now removed from that very same thing happening in our country. And something did happen. There was an end to it. And actually wasn't that hard to do. But yet we've all forgotten that was a problem we even had.
1: Yeah, we don't give President Trump enough credit for that. But I would also say for the Spain situation that Europe is not remembering that they became smaller and less powerful because of Chancellor Merkel, Angela Merkel's policies on immigration. She was doing unvetted immigration so much so that the British said, we're out of here. We're leaving the EU. We're leaving this chaos because you can't enforce basic immigration laws. The EU is struggling exactly because of this, and now we've got the Spanish president ushering it in.
0: Rick, we appreciate you joining us today and really being a part of the show. We know you've been traveling a lot all over the world. We'll have you back on video here very soon. But thank you again for chiming in. I hope you're having an amazing time, and maybe we can join you there at some point. Phone lines are open for you at 1-800-684-3110. That's at 1-800-684-3110. If you want to be on the air today, we do have one line still open for you. I did want to take a second first and say thank you for everyone who supported the ACLJ during our Liberty Drive. We were celebrating America throughout the month of July, and donations were matched. We are really happy to announce that we are able to continue that match and move to what we're calling the Impact Match that is going to be happening throughout this month. I want to give you a little breather, a little break today, but I didn't want to tell you, if you did decide to donate, it will still be matched throughout this month, which is really great. Again, that's at ACLJ.org. You can be a part of that today. You've heard about the incredible work that ACLJ has been doing. You've heard from our attorneys. You've heard from Rick Grinnell, me and Will. There's going to be a lot more coming that you're not going to want to miss out on. So I encourage you to be a part of that today. And again, even if you just like this show, remember that major sponsors and everything is not how this show is funded. It's not how we stay on the air. It is only because people like you support the work. We got a almost full bank of calls right now. One line is still open at 1-800-684-3110. So we are going to go to the first three calls have been on hold for over a half an hour. The rest of you have been on hold for under 5 minutes. I'm going to start with those half hour people and then do my best to make it to people who've been on hold for less than 5 minutes. But stay on hold. We will do our best to get to you. Of course, it's going to be a big election day tomorrow. So a lot of you who are interested in what's going on in Michigan and other places, you're going to want to tune into the show tomorrow. We're going to have full coverage of that as well. And again, we're live each and every day, 12 to 1 p.m. Eastern Time. That's at ACLJ.org, YouTube, Rumble, however you get your podcast later on archived. We'll be back with your calls coming up.
3: We've witnessed monumental legal victories from defending the 14th Amendment and protecting our sacred American right to vote, the overturning of Roe versus Wade, and standing up for the religious liberty of our kids and seniors. But even with the many historic wins we've achieved, the battle is far from over. The attacks on our constitutionally protected rights persist. Countless unborn babies remain in jeopardy, and across the globe, innocent Christians are being targeted and killed across this country and around the world. This fight isn't just the ACLJ's, it's all of ours. It belongs to every American who wants to preserve the values and beliefs on which this nation was founded. None of the victories we've won would have been possible without the unwavering support of ACLJ members and ACLJ champions.

0: accountable to God for how they use power. And why does that still matter today? Because republics survive when leaders respect limits and citizens defend them. Washington's lesson still stands. A republic is preserved when power has limits, and public service remains a duty to God and country, not a path to personal rule.
1: All right, it's time. Let's take some calls. Some of you have been on hold for so long, and I appreciate it. I'm going to kick it off with Steve in Illinois. He's been on hold for almost 40 minutes. Thanks, Steve. Go ahead.
2: Hi, thank you. I'll try to make this as quick as possible. I'm probably going to be the black sheep out of the group here, but you brought up Vietnam. There's other wars, Korea, Desert Storm, et cetera, et cetera. And you brought up about President Trump saying he didn't want to get into wars. This war that's going on in Iran right now is actually unconstitutional. War Power Act is actually unconstitutional. No president is the commander-in-chief 24-7. That's in Article 2, Section 2, where it says the president should be the commander-in-chief of the Army, Navy, and militia of the several states when called into actual service. Actual service is under Article 1, Section 8, Clause 11, where they declare war. And any law that's created must pass Article 6, Section 2, that all laws pursuant to the Constitution and treaties shall be the supreme law of the land. All others are notwithstanding. So what we're facing today is you were talking about up in Chicago, and I'm trying to put this all together real quick. You brought up about the preachers up there being arrested for preaching the gospel, the word of God. It's because we don't follow the Constitution. We've got a war going on over in Iran that is costing us American lives. It's costing us $1 billion a day. And our Congress has failed to step up and do their job. Not only did these wars since World War II that have not been constitutionally enacted.
1: Hey, Steve, hey, I'm only cutting you off because I want to make sure we have time for other people as well, but I know Will's got something. He's shaking his fists.
3: Well, I mean, one, I do want to correct on Article 2, Section 2. I think it is a little bit misread by you where it says, shall be the commander-in-chief of the Army and Navy of the United States, which were the only established branches of military at the time, and of the militia of several states when called into the actual service of the United States. So that called into actual service isn't all of that. It's not all-encompassing. It's specifically related to the militia of the states, because they would have been state militias. When they're called into federal service, that is when he is the commander-in-chief of them. Now think of the National Guard, how the commander-in-chief of the National Guard is the governor of the state unless they are called into federal service. That's the analogy there. So I did want to correct that he is commander-in-chief of the Army and Navy of the United States, 24/7, to use your terms there. Now, yes, I understand your point. It's well taken that war has become a nebulous idea, really post World War II, that these conflicts were not declared war. But it is also constitutional that the president can, as commander in chief, take action on behalf of the United States without a formal declaration of war. I think that there are a lot of people that would agree with you, and to some degree I would as well, even looking at what Barack Obama did with a lot of the war on terror.
1: You can disagree with it.
3: You can disagree with it. I do not know that I would argue this is an unconstitutional conflict, but it is, yes, it is semantics. There is a lot of semantics when it comes to war, conflict, etc. Yeah. But I did want to make that point. The president is the commander-in-chief.
1: I want to try to get some more. Let's go to Martin, who's calling in North Carolina, ACLJ champion. Martin, go ahead.
4: Guys, I'll try and make this as quick as possible.
1: Thank you.
4: President Trump is an extremely smart guy. We're never going to know everything that's going to go on behind the scenes, although these things that I'm going to mention are true. I tried to fact check it. 9 days before the first bomb was dropped, Chairman Bessette started doing some things that coordinate with the bombing and finding that there were financial institutions and shell companies that the Iranians were funneling money through. So he put a stranglehold on that. Then the bombing does something else too. And at the same time, we're looking at

0: results of that now where the Iranian proxies are not getting paid. That may be why Hamas is giving up so easily. The Houthis and Hezbollah, it's a two-pronged thing. And they did mention about putting a stranglehold, but everybody forgot about that.
1: Well, and as well, Martin, remember that there was another round of sanctions that were in that bill that were Russia sanctions that were kind of the final project that Lindsey Graham was working on that the Senate then passed in his honor. And there was also Iranian sanctions, new rounds of that that were in that bill. So I think to your point, that now going forward, more economic stress on the Iranian economy could actually be something that's working behind the scenes that isn't something that is being as reported on as we see everything else.
2: All right. Thank you, Martin. Chris in Indiana, line four. Go ahead, Chris.
3: Yeah, I was saying and thinking that, you know, this is not only Trump and the art of the deal stuff going on.
2: Sure.
3: But, you know, our military has never, and most military never will disclose, of course, everything that is planned and what they're strategizing and things on war and what's going on. And anyway,
2: yeah, Chris,
3: I think maybe just, you know.
2: Look, I'm fully aware, and I think that you're right in this, that we don't know the full picture, and we probably will not know the full picture of what's going on. My more issues come to what is actually being played out in the public square. Not about what's happening behind the scenes. If you want to have these negotiations behind the scenes, go for it. I don't care. But when you start telling people to prepare for war, prepare for this giant destruction, and then you flip and you go three or four times, five or six times, it seems like it's continually happening. One, I think it's putting stress on families and military families, putting stress on the American people, ends up putting stress on the economy because you're trying to figure out what's going to happen here. And you start playing these threats in the public's square, it becomes a bit harder for America to recover, and it also becomes harder for the American people to move forward. So we'll see where that goes. But Chris, I appreciate you calling. We got 2 minutes. Let me quickly take, I'm going to go to Candy in Georgia. It'll be the last call of the day, likely. I'm sorry, Tim and Kathy. Call me back early tomorrow. I'll get to you. Candy, go ahead.
4: Hey. Yeah, thanks for taking my call. At first, I was upset this morning with President Trump saying wealth. Will you please get this thing over with? But then he has been bombing them, and we do know that we can't trust them. I'm thinking, this is just an opinion, that he might be playing cat and mouse with them, and that's frustrating them even more to at least get them to the negotiating tables. Whether they do anything or not, we know they probably won't.
2: Yeah, Candy, I think you're probably in the sense of, do I think they came to the negotiating table over the weekend? I do. I don't think President Trump is lying about that. I think they're lying in their response. But the problem is that you can't trust this government to do anything. Look, he said the same about working with Vladimir Putin. That Vladimir Putin would have a great meeting, and then 5 minutes later would be bombing a school. You know, like this was what would happen, and he'd have to realize that when you're dealing with these kind of negotiations with these kind of people, you're not dealing with even the business types who may be slick, but aren't always just completely nefarious. You're dealing with governments that are being run in ways that are nefarious. They're thug-like. And what does that look like? It looks like this, played out in the public square. We're going to continue to take calls and comments on this over this course of the next few weeks. I'm sure there will be major updates throughout. I always want to hear your opinions too, but I want to say thank you for, again, supporting us during our Liberty Drive as we move into the Impact Match. 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And understand, that's what we're talking about this. It affects everything. Again, at ACLJ.org. 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
9: News this hour from Town Hall. I'm Keith Peters in Washington. Two Republican holdouts now say they will support Todd Blanche's bid to be Attorney General. Correspondent Bernie Bennett reports.
10: Two Republican senators who threatened to block Acting Attorney General Todd Blanche's confirmation to lead the Justice Department said Monday that they'll support his nomination, ending an impasse over plans to create a fund to compensate allies of President Donald Trump. The endorsement from GOP Senators John Cornyn and Tom Tillis paves the way for the Senate Judiciary Committee to advance Blanche's nomination Tuesday after the Justice Department and lawmakers reached a deal to formally rescind the $1.8 billion anti-weaponization fund proposed to settle President Trump's lawsuit against the Internal Revenue Service. Bernie Bennett, Washington.
9: Michigan reports the first deaths linked to the Cyclospora outbreak. Correspondent Jennifer King reports.
11: In Michigan, two people have died in the Cyclospora outbreak, the first confirmed deaths in the U.S. The Michigan Department of Health and Human Services says both people had underlying health conditions. Federal health officials have tied the outbreak to processed lettuce from Mexico, but are also citing other possible distribution channels. The CDC has reports of more than 6,700 lab-confirmed cases and over 420 hospitalizations since May 1st, with thousands of suspected cases across 45 states. I'm Jennifer King.
9: Investigators are trying to determine what led a 24-year-old man to open fire at an Idaho fast food restaurant in an attack that left three people dead and seven others wounded before authorities say he killed himself. Police Chief Matthew Hicks said Sunday that investigators are confident that the gunman, identified as Chad Williams, acted alone in the shooting Saturday at an In-N-Out Burger in Twin Falls. On Wall Street, the Dow up by 693 points, the Nasdaq rose 540, with the S&P 500 advancing by 110. More at townhall.com.
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9: A federal judge has ruled that the Department of Homeland Security can proceed with building a border wall through a levee system in a small Texas town.
14: The decision supports the Trump administration's efforts to construct a $46 billion wall along the U.S.-Mexico border. The town of Presidio, with about 3,200 residents, argued the wall could cause flooding and that legal procedures were not followed. DHS has waived many regulations to speed up the construction and claims it has the authority to bypass the rules. John Scott reporting.
9: President Trump says U.S. Attorney Jeanine Pirro choked and folded like an umbrella in moving to drop charges against a former Olympian accused of vandalizing the Lincoln Memorial reflecting pool. Trump ducked questions Monday about whether he'd fire Pirro, but kept up his drumbeat of criticism toward her. News and analysis at townhall.com. From Washington, I'm Keith Peters. Analysts warn of an impending energy disaster in California. Correspondent Ron Taylor reports.
15: The Golden State faces an impending collapse of its transportation fuel infrastructure due to declining oil production and refinery closures driven by stringent environmental regulations. making it an energy island, isolated by geography and policy. Experts warn that without federal intervention, the state risks fuel shortages for jets, trucks, and cars, posing a national security threat amid global disruptions like the Iran war. Ron Taylor reporting.
9: Democratic Maryland lawmakers are kicking off a special session to consider a first step in a partisan redistricting initiative that could help Democrats pick up an additional U.S. House seat by 2028. The General Assembly will begin debate Monday on a proposed constitutional amendment that would possibly eliminate the lone Republican seat in the state. More on these stories at townhall.com.
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0: So the Iran war, ladies and gentlemen, is off again. Before it was on again, then it was off again, then it was on again, and well, then off again, and then on again and off again, and on again and off again, and off again, on again, on again. Hello, everybody. Welcome to the Todd Stearns radio program. What a great way to start the week. Incredibly confused about what our foreign policy is in the Middle East. We have got a great show for you, a jam-packed show for you today. Just absolutely absurd stuff coming out of the Trump administration, and we're going to get into all of it today. Now, the President Trump had threatened to pretty much annihilate the Iranians, and over the weekend, the President announced that the Iranians reached out. Ahmed or somebody, I don't know who's running the joint over there. So the Ayatollah Ahmed apparently called up and said, please, do not bomb our camels. Please, Mr. President, do not bomb our camels. And so the president said, well, okay, since you asked nicely, we're going to hold off on the bombs. The president said this was going to be a pretty darn big attack. Cut number one, please. All right, cut number one. We don't have...
1: So we had a... that would be the biggest attack since World War II, and it would have been disastrous for them, and they didn't want us to do it.
0: All right, so anyway, it was a little hard to hear. He was on Air Force One. The president said we had an attack that would have been the biggest attack since World War II. It would have been disastrous for them. And so here we are now, and the Iranians are saying that they, in fact, do not have a deal and haven't been talking to the Trump administration. So, all right, here's where I think we're going with all of this. I think we're going to a very bad place. And I posted some things on the weekend that went a little viral on the socials, talking about the Trump administration and the concerns I have about the direction this administration is going right now. There are some disturbing things happening, and it bothers me because I don't think they're coming from the Oval Office. I believe they're coming from within the administration and some of the presidential appointees. And some of you may say, okay, well, that's on Trump. The buck stops with Donald Trump, and that's true. But again, the President of the United States cannot be micromanaging every single department in the government. That's just not the role of the president. So I'm willing to cut the president some slack here, but I want to go through some of these things here, folks. You know, when you're talking about Iran, it's not just Iran. Everything is off the rails right now. And I don't know if the administration understands that things are not going well. For example, they told us that the schools allowing boys to play girls sports would be defunded. That has not happened, and now it's become a huge national issue. You got the WNBA, and we're going to get into all of that. The WLBA, the World Lesbian Basketball Association, they're in an uproar right now. We're going to get into all of that. But again, why is that? Because the administration, they said they were going to defund schools that allow boys to play girls sports. Has not happened. They promised mass deportations of illegals. And ladies and gentlemen, a little bit later on in the program, you're going to hear me call for the resignation of Homeland Security Secretary Mark Wayne Mullen. That guy's got to go, and I'll explain why. But the mass deportations of illegals, it just hasn't happened. They promised to lower gas prices and grocery prices. That has not happened. They promised no more forever wars. That has, I don't think that's gonna. I think we're in a mud pit right now. It's like quicksand over there. I think this is gonna end badly for us. I hope it doesn't, but that's what it's looking like. Again, 6 weeks max. That's what they told us. 6 weeks. We're in there. We're out of there. Gas prices are going to drop like a rock, and we're going to be living the good life. That hasn't happened. It's been 6 months ago and counting, by the way. And again, the reason why is because the policy, it seems to be the official policy of the administration, is as follows. We bomb the holy you-know-what out of the Iranians, and then they say, we're sorry. We say, oh, okay, we forgive you, just don't do it again. So what happens? Well, the next day they go out and they blow something up and kill American soldiers. We launch another attack. They say, oh, please stop. We don't want you to blow up our camels or our tents. And we're like, well, okay, as long as you said you're sorry, just don't do it again. And they're like, great. The next day, the Iranians come out and they blow something else up. Then we fire back and they say, please don't hurt us again. Please don't blow our burqas to smithereens. And we say, oh, well, okay, just don't do it again. Are you catching on here? There's a pattern developing, ladies and gentlemen, and it's not a good pattern. So my recommendation to the White House is very simple. Either fish or cut bait. You're either going to blow them off the face of the earth and be done with this, or declare whatever kind of a victory you can declare from this and get the heck out of there so we can get back to what we need to be focused on right here on American soil. Otherwise, we're going to be doing this. We're going to be doing this, and hear me, what's going to happen? And you know this because we've seen it happen. We have agreed to these memorandums of understanding. The Iranians violate the memorandums of understanding. And what do they do? What do they do? They kill American soldiers. That's what they do. We've got dead American service members as a result of our foreign policy here. If we would have gone in immediately, shock and awe, and taken care of business, then we would not be in the situation we're in right now. And this is becoming a quagmire. Someone just sent me a text. 6 weeks is like 2 weeks to slow the spread. Remember that? Oh, we just got to shut down the country for 2 weeks. 2 weeks, that's it. We'll be back to normal. And then 2 weeks became four, and that's when I became alarmed. And what did people, this is like going down memory lane. Todd, you're just a worrywart, a worrywart. It's just 4 weeks, 4 weeks to slow the curve. 4 weeks. I'm like, I don't know about that, guys. And what was it, 2 years later? Yeah. I'm just trying to make sure that our president doesn't get impeached. That's all I'm trying. That's the only thing I care about. I don't care about these Republicans. I really don't. I really don't. They have screwed us every which way to Sunday. They have. It's their nature. It's what they do. So anyway, this is where we're at. And, I'm curious to hear your thoughts on this. A lot of people are really frustrated with the president right now. A lot of people. And you say, Todd, what's your evidence of that? Well, I posted something on social and both of, on Facebook as well as Twitter. And before I get into the nuance of this, we don't allow anybody from foreign countries to follow our social media pages. Aside from English-speaking countries, like, for example, Australia or England or Israel, for example. All right, so if you live in, like, so what, as a result of that, 98% of all of our traffic is American traffic. You say, what's the other 2%? I think it's Israel and maybe Canada. Did we ban the Canadians? We may have banned Canada. I don't know. So the reason we did that was very intentional. We didn't want our pages spammed by all these bots, right? And also our traffic and our engagement and our followers are all real people. They're not bots. They're not make-believe. We haven't purchased a single subscriber list. So everything is authentic. So we're nearly, what, 500,000 followers on Facebook, and it is all organic, all American traffic. So when I posted this story, and I did not offer any commentary. I said, here's what the president said. Nearly 1,000 of you left comments. Nearly 1,000. 99.9% of the comments. People are upset with the White House. The president is risking losing the base here, folks. That's where we're at. And I know many of you from day one were concerned, and you turned out to be correct. You were right to be concerned that this was going to happen. So the question now is, what do we do about it? What do we do about it? Because I'm telling you, if Iran blows something up in the next 24, 48 hours, I think we risk losing the midterms. I think it's that serious of an issue. And we can't lose the midterms because we've got communists who are running for office. I mean, that's how bad this is. It is a bad situation we're in. So we're going to be taking your calls on this. What do you think the president ought to do here? Do you support this? Some of you may say, you know what, the president, and I have gotten some of these messages on X, is that, Todd, shame on you, the president has a plan. Well, what exactly is the plan? I think at this point we need to know. And I say that because there's a very concerning story on Mediaite coming out of the Pentagon. And This is just insane. According to this report, which, by the way, the Pentagon did not refute, troops are now being asked to pitch some creative and unconventional ideas on how to punish Iran. U.S. Central Command put out an email, and they're looking for creative and unconventional ways to pressure and punish Iran. The email making a really bizarre request, the Pentagon or the CENTCOM was asked about this. And they said, well, you know, we have a long history. This is the direct statement here from Colonel or Captain, rather, Timothy Hawkins. He is the spokesman for CENTCOM, U.S. Central Command. Quote, Central Command has a long history of thinking and working in innovative ways. Admiral Cooper, in particular, reaches out to members of our great team, regardless of rank, to achieve the highest levels of operational performance possible. So now the Pentagon that looks to me like we don't know how to fix this. We don't know how to beat these guys. So I'm just going to open up our phone lines, ladies and gentlemen, and I figure if U.S. Central Command can do it, maybe some of you have a creative and unconventional way to punish Iran. Now, I have a couple of thoughts. Aside from bombing them back to the Stone Age, maybe, just maybe, we do we send the WNBA players over there and parachute them into the country. Why not, right? And they can do to the Ayatollah what they've been doing to poor Sophie Cunningham and Caitlin Clark. Maybe that's the answer here. A brigade of angry lesbians. Maybe that's the answer. So anyway, we're going to be taking your calls on this. So your reaction to the president and his decision to, I guess, pull back again. It's really not a ceasefire. We're holding our fire again. 901-260-5926, our telephone number. That's 901-260-5926. 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
2: right, let's go right to the phone lines. 901-260-5926. We start the day in Ocala, Florida. Larry listening to us on WOCA. All right, Larry, what's your take on what the president did over the weekend?
13: Well, I tell you, everything that he's talking about doing, I guess, and really has done up to this point, by definition, would be terrorism, wouldn't it? In other words, you're trying to do an action to them of violence to get a political response that you desire, which is our definition of terrorism. It's the reason why we got to show two forms of ID to get a bank account, and they got to track the money. But if you really stop and think about it, we gave Iran $4 billion, you know, midnight on a pile of cash, we being Obama. And then now we've done how much in spending in terrorism against Iran and others? Are we not the world's largest state sponsor of terrorism?
2: Why would you say that? What's your evidence that we're the largest state sponsor of terrorism, Larry?
13: I kind of thought I just made a good case. Now, would you like to tell me where I was wrong?
2: I'm happy to do that, Larry. First of all, the United States was attacked in 1979. Our citizens were taken hostage by the Iranians. Since then, the Iranians and their proxies have been responsible for slaughtering tens of thousands of American citizens over the years, over the past 40 or so years. When you look at the American military response, we are only responding to attacks on the United States. That is not terrorism.
13: No, I think where you're missing what I'm saying is if you want to go over and kill them, honestly, brother, I don't much care for them. I think I don't like what they say. I don't like what they stand for. I don't like nothing much about them. And if we want to go kill them, you know what? Let's do it. But that's not what we're doing. We're causing suffering. We're shutting their power off, shutting their water off.
2: Yeah, that's called war.
13: No, that's called terrorism by our definition.
2: No, it's called war.
13: We're fighting a war. It's not war. They didn't attack us, brother. We attacked them.
2: Larry, go back to 1979. 1979, the Iranians stormed our embassy. That is a declaration of war on the United States. They're chanting, their leaders are chanting, death to America. We are responding to the Iranian attacks on us. So, Larry, are you suggesting, sir, are you suggesting that Americans should never retaliate if our people are kidnapped or killed or otherwise attacked? Is that what you're saying?
13: Absolutely not, brother. If I was calling these shots, you wouldn't question whether I wanted to win or not. There wouldn't be an Iran right now. But we're not doing it that way.
2: Well, wouldn't that be terrorism? Wouldn't that make you a terrorist?
13: Absolutely not, because I'd be killing them versus taking out their power plant and taking out their roads. I would take them out.
2: What do you think we were doing in World War II? What do you think we were doing in World War II? Did you have a problem with the way the war was administered back in the 1940s?
13: I wasn't even alive then, brother, and you weren't either.
2: It doesn't matter. Larry, it doesn't matter. Larry, the point of this.
13: You're asking me about, you're changing the subject.
2: I'm not changing the subject. You're saying in a war, Larry, you can scream as much as you want to, but my microphone is a hell of a lot bigger than yours, sir. So I'll give you a chance, but you're going to have to, well, not now because you've run out of time. Look, here's the deal. Larry, you're suggesting that we're not allowed to target things like roads and bridges. You've got to put the pain and the pressure on the Iranian people. That's what war is. It's an ugly business. This is not checkers down at the local park. My goodness. All right, 901-260-5926. Larry says, I guess we're all just a bunch of terrorists. What say you, America? We'll be right back.

0: News. I'm Keith Peters in Washington. State health officials say two people have died in the cyclospora outbreak in Michigan. They are the first confirmed deaths in the U.S. related to the microscopic parasite. The Michigan Department of Health and Human Services said Monday that both had underlying health conditions that may have been impacted by the intestinal illness and dehydration. Some residents returned to devastated neighborhoods in eastern Washington state to find their homes leveled by wildfires that erupted across a parched landscape over the weekend, covering yards in charred debris. In some cases, only chimneys were left standing. The fires in and around Spokane, the state's second largest city, were among the most destructive in state history. On Wall Street, the Dow by 693 points. More details at srnnews.com.
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8: If activists have their way, California preschoolers will soon learn something called Black English. The Black Californians United for Early Care and Education is part of a movement to challenge what they call harmful language hierarchies and affirm Black English as a legitimate rule-governed language rooted in Black history and culture. Now, some of you might think I'm pulling your leg here, but to use a phrase literally from Black English, they be serious. Habitually, using the word be and using double negation is part of what is known as African-American vernacular English. KQED reports Black parents don't want their children talking white. It's almost as if California wants to build a modern-day Tower of Babel. That being said, all you homies might want to get all up in homeschooling. My new book, ready to order online, called The Golden Age, How Trump Saved America. 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Good day.
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8: Welcome back, everybody. This is the Todd Stearns Radio Show. So the question is, what advice do you give President Trump? Is it time just to pull the troops, come back home, and be done with whatever it is that we did over there? Or do we stay and fight until the nuclear program has been completely destroyed? What guidance would you give the president? The president, he's getting a lot of conflicting advice from his team. I mean, that's what's going on here. And the president is not being well served by his team. Now, the Pentagon also asking members of the military for some creative ways in which to fight the Iranians. We thought we would open that up to the taxpayers of America and the listeners of the Todd Stearns Radio Show. So, ladies and gentlemen, if you have a clever idea, perhaps it involves copious amounts of pork butt, or perhaps sending in a brigade of lesbians. I'm just throwing stuff out there. And at this point, I think the Pentagon is just throwing stuff up against the wall and seeing what sticks. 901-260-5926, our telephone number. That's 901-260-5926. Let's go to Paul in Gainesville, Georgia, WDUN. Hi, Paul. What is on your mind today?
11: Hi, Todd. I think something may have been misconstrued. You mentioned the WNBA lesbians, and that's a good idea. But you also mentioned Caitlin Clark and Sophie Cunningham in the same sentence, and neither of them is a lesbian. And I think people may have been misconstrued.
8: Well, I don't think they were, but go ahead anyway, Paul.
11: But by the way, I kind of agree with you. I think we ought to just airlift maybe 5,000 live hogs and drop them from the sky and let them run all over Iran, and I think that would solve a lot of the problems.
8: Oh, well, this is a great idea. So instead of just airdropping, the 101st Airborne, we could airdrop pigs into the country and they could cause chaos. I love this idea, Paul.
11: Okay, great. I hope we do it.
8: All right, Paul, thank you for that. Lesbians and pigs. That may very well be the, thank you, Paul. That may very well be the answer here. This is insane. It's almost, a lot of people are just so frustrated right now with the lack of movement in Washington. And a lot of it is coming from Congress. Actually, most of it's coming from Congress. And people are just frustrated. That is showing up, by the way, in some of the primary states. There is some new polling data we're going to get to, and it is very clear to me that in the reddest of states, the reddest of red states, that would be Tennessee, Republican voting is down. And we're going to get into that with Steve Gill a little bit later on. Let's go to Kenneth in Seabrook, Texas, listening to us on Patriot Talk 920. Kenneth, what's on your mind?
12: I have a brain fart of an idea. Being an old Navy retired guy, we landed Marines on the beach, different places, training and so forth. The Navy has landing craft, LCMs. How about an idea like load thousands of pigs on the LCMs and land them on the beach in Iran? they might be able to get them all, but not all of them.
8: Well,
12: you know, eventually take over the island like it did in the United States.
8: I love that. I like this idea. I like this idea. Kenneth, let me ask you before. Are you bothered? Are you frustrated by the wishy-washiness of the administration on what to do with Iran?
12: Yes, just go in there and do it.
8: That's it. Yeah. And that's what we should have done in the first place. Kenneth, thank you for that call. Great idea. 901-260-5926. By the way, I wanted to clarify something Larry said, that you blowing up power plants and bridges is terrorism. No, it is not terrorism. During a war, you are allowed to target bridges and power plants. And you know what? If it knocks the power out, well, that is the price of war. That is the price you pay. 901-260-5926 is our number. I want to talk about something that happened over the weekend. You had the new Homeland Security Secretary, Mark Wayne Mullen, and he's out there boasting about how he's given out citizenship to almost 1 million foreigners this year alone. Mullen is also a strong proponent of amnesty. And a lot of people are just very, very concerned about the direction things are going right now in Homeland Security. Cut number four, please.
13: We have naturalization ceremonies every single day in the United States that we're in, that is, you know, federal government's open. We have hundreds of thousands of people. In fact, we're real close to 900,000 individuals that have been naturalized in the last 12 months. There's a legal system to go through. But if you choose not to even begin or not to change your status, even if you've been here 25 years, I can't help you for that. Right? If you have a status change and you're working in your status change, so you overstayed your visa, but you're going through the system to change your status because you got married, you've been married to a U.S. citizen for 4 years, and you're going through the family visa system, you have no criminal history, you get picked up, and you're in the court system, and you've been showing up for your court dates, you're going to be released. You may get picked up, may be detained, may go through that process, but you're going to get released because you've been showing up, you've been going to your court system, your status is changing.
8: Yeah, so then Mullen, he's talking to the National Governors Association, doing a sit-down with Oklahoma Governor Kevin Stitt. By the way, what's up with you Republicans in Oklahoma? Why are you guys in Oklahoma electing rhinos to office? Just throwing that out there. Mullen, by the way, the former senator from Oklahoma. So then Mullen goes on about immigration. He says you cannot reform immigration. He also said, all of you people coming over here and you got temporary protected status, he says that he believes it's okay to work on becoming a legal permanent resident while you have temporary protected status. I would contend, no, you have to go back to where you came from and apply to come here the right and legal way. Unbelievable. What's going on there with Mark Wayne Mullen? I am telling you, the administration is getting a little soft, a little squishy on the issue of deportation. And maybe they need to hear from the American people. I mean, all the polling data out there says overwhelmingly, I think somewhat over 80% of the American people want all of the illegals deported. All, meaning, well, all. Let's go to the phones. Linda in Needsville, Texas. Linda, did I get the name of the town correct there?
14: It's Needsville, yes.
8: Needsville. And, all right.
14: Originally, it was going to be Needmore, but the post office changed. Well,
8: I like that. I like that. All right, Linda, what's on your mind today?
14: Well, I do feel that we should just go in there and bomb the snot out of them. You know, their bridges, roads, you know, whatever. Although part of me feels a little bad about that because I have a good friend that's from Iran and all her family is there. And I know that they would suffer. But and the other thing that I'm a little concerned about is my husband and I follow the fact that we're actually running low on some of our armament. because we were giving it all away to Ukraine, which is just crazy. You know, and if they're not willing to go in there and bomb the living daylights out of them, just get the heck out, because we need to be winning in November.
15: Yeah, Linda, those reports are in fact accurate that the United States is low on munitions right now, and that's a big problem, which again could be, and you don't want to speculate too much, you don't want to go down that road too much, but you wonder if those stockpiles and the depleted stockpiles are really forming the way we are answering and handling the war in Iran right now.
16: I agree with you 100%. It's a real concern, and it takes sometimes like a year to make like one of these bigger bombs.
15: Linda, the bigger concern now is what happens if we get attacked by somebody going to have the resources necessary. And this is nothing about our troops. This is not about manpower. This is about having the bombs, having the ammo, having the munitions. Will we have what we need to be able to defend ourselves if we...
16: I agree with you 100%. It scares me, frankly.
15: Yeah, it is a troubling thing, Linda. And again, it's taking nothing away from the military, the Biden administration, and really going all the way back to Obama. Obama pretty much gutted the Pentagon. Trump came into the first term and really started making some headway. Then Biden comes in and we're taking, you know, giant leaps backwards. So, you know, hopefully that will get to, you know, we'll be able to replenish what we need. But to your point, it's not something that can just happen overnight.
16: No, not at all. It's going to take years, literally to rearm.
15: Yeah, it is. Linda, thank you for calling in, and thank you for listening to the show today.
16: Yes, thank you.
15: All right, Linda from Needsville, Texas. There you go. Let's go to Greensboro, North Carolina, the great WSJS. John, what's on your mind?
17: Hi, Todd. Well, to me, it's getting frustrating the way Trump is going back and forth with the Ayatollahs. And it reminds me of Charlie Brown trying to kick the football that Lucy's holding.
15: Yes. You know, somebody, I had heard that that illustration is a perfect example, John, of what's going on out there right now.
17: Yeah, you could do a cartoon and put Trump's face on Charlie Brown's head as he's flying through the air, and Lucy would have an Ayatollah face.
15: Oh boy, geez, Lou. Yeah, it's John. I'm just curious. What are folks in your, you know, around your circle? What are you? Where do you guys stand on Iran? Is that impacting your vote at all this fall?
17: Absolutely not impacting my vote, because even if the Republicans are the lesser of two evils, the Democrat evil is positively satanic.
15: Yeah, it is. And John, that's for me. This war, it's, you know, it's becoming problematic. We've got a lot of other issues that need to be addressed, but it doesn't matter. I think the Republican Party know that, because there are too many of us that love our president. We don't want him to be impeached. John, I don't know about you. I don't want my president impeached. I don't want him to have to go through that. I don't want his family to have to go through that. And you know that's what's going to happen if the Democrats, you know, win the majority.
17: Yep. They'll tie it up as much as possible and harass our side as much as they can.
15: No doubt about it. And let me just say this. Even if the Republicans do win, it's over for the agenda. I mean, that's it. Trump will be immediately become a lame duck president. And I'll explain more of that a little bit later on in the program. But the reality is these Republicans are just biding their time. John Thune, all of these guys are just biding their time because they know that there's going to come a time when Trump will not be in office anymore. That time is quickly arriving, and they're going to hold out and drag things out as long as they possibly can, which is why that Save America Act is not going anywhere.

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1: We're halfway through the year, but there's still plenty of time to change how you feel by the end of it. Right now in July, maybe you're feeling frustrated. 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By September, you may be looking in the mirror and seeing real changes, losing inches and pounds going down on the scale. By October and November, those small changes can really start adding up. 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

0: right, welcome back, everybody. So Spider-Man the musical. The Spider-Man the movie is, man, it is huge numbers. Everybody's running around in their Spidey suits going to see the movie. 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Ian, this is true. You went to go see the movie over the weekend.
1: I did. I wanted to go the first day it was out, but we just got tickets for Friday, so we missed it because it was all sold out everywhere.
0: Wow. So are you one of these guys that dresses up in the suit the whole nine yards?
1: No, I wish I was. I would totally do that, but I just don't want to put in that much effort to it.
0: I remember Avery, you know, our former guy Avery, who's now at WDUN, when he was at Liberty University, he was like the campus Spider-Man.
1: Wow.
0: Oh, he was hardcore. So now he's doing like stunt work. I mean, that's pretty fired up. So
1: I guess it worked out for him.
0: I guess so. I don't want you to give away any of the plot or anything.
1: No spoilers.
0: How did it go? Good movie?
1: I think it was very good, right? It followed the story nicely. They didn't have any inconsistency or break any of their own rules that they set up, because sometimes movies do that and it ruins the whole thing. But this felt a lot more like the other two Spider-Man series than the Tom Holland one. It was a lot more like personal struggle, but I really enjoyed it.
0: So overall, it wasn't like woke, you know, they're trying to shove an agenda down your throat, like the Supergirl movie or all this
1: other. No, it wasn't. And the reason why is

0: Marvel's had about 10 movies that they pushed that in, which all lost money.
1: Interesting. Interesting. This story comes to us from the New York Post involving Spider-Man. And I'm curious to hear your thoughts on this, as well as Dylan, who's just coming into the studio. It turns out that a Spider-Man screening in Colombia, which is south of the border, was evacuated after one of the audience members suffered from an extreme fart attack. The gas leak occurred on August 2nd during Spider-Man Brand New Day. This is making big headlines. Everything was going well until halfway through the film. One of the moviegoers just let her rip. Apparently it was so bad. The odor was so terrible. Audience members fled their seats in disgust.
0: Oh, that's terrible. They must have got like the poison Taco Bell, whatever's going around now.
2: Hold on. Maybe it was a 4D movie. You know, like they experienced it in real time.
1: Oh, well.
2: Maybe it was like the Green Goblin came out, and I don't know if he's in this movie, but maybe it was him just throwing his little gas chambers out there.
1: Interesting. Well,
0: that's a good point.
2: It's a theory.
1: It could have. Yes, they're saying that they don't know if this was intentional, if it was a stink bomb, or in fact somebody literally was, you know, went to Taco Bell before they went to the movie.
2: Well, it was intentional. Oh, go ahead.
0: Sorry. Well, you got to remember, this is like 150 seats. This is an insanely massive room. So how could it possibly be that bad?
2: I mean, if you're saving it up, like, that's a talent. You're holding it in for that long just for the movie? Applause.
1: You know, that's going to leave a mark on the seat.
2: Everybody. Absolutely.
1: It's, you
2: yeah.
1: know.
2: Yeah, it's not just the pants.
1: The odor will change. Linger.
2: Yeah. Oh, I don't think God. They have that cleaning stuff in the theaters to clean right now.
1: Bring some Febreze with you.
0: Need like chlorine to get that out.
2: Yeah. Need a new seat, probably.
1: Just burn it.
2: Just. In fact, the whole theater. Let's get rid of the entire theater.
1: Just get rid of it. All right. Well, clearly, a lot of people, their spidey sense was tingling after all of that. So there you go.
2: Mm-hmm.
1: All right, gentlemen. Well, thank you. So, Ian, it's worth a trip to the movies.
0: I would say it's definitely worth it.
1: All right. There you go. Ladies and gentlemen, we've got to take a quick break. Hour two coming up. Congresswoman Diana Harshbarger is going to be joining us. Wendy Patrick is on the way, and we're just getting started here. 901-260-5926. This is the Todd Stern Show. 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
4: In 1796, George Washington made one of the most consequential decisions in American history. He chose not to seek a third term as president. So why does that matter? Because America was not built on permanent rulers. It was built on ordered liberty. Faith teaches that authority is a stewardship, not a possession. Leaders are accountable to God for how they use power. And why does that still matter today? Because republics survive when leaders respect limits and citizens defend them. Washington's lesson still stands. A republic is preserved when power has limits, and public service remains a duty to God and country, not a path to personal rule.
5: 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The Answer. KLUP. Terrell Hills. San Antonio.
6: News this hour from Town Hall. I'm Keith Peters in Washington. Information is surfacing about President Trump's finances as one of his holding companies takes Capital One Financial Corporation to court.
7: Capital One closed President Trump's accounts in mid-2021 after flagging financial activity that resembled money laundering. The bank disclosed this in a court filing over the weekend. Trump has sued Capital One, alleging the closures were politically motivated following the January 6th Capitol attacks. Capital One seeks to dismiss the lawsuit, stating the closures followed months of analysis by its anti-money laundering team. Trump has also sued JPMorgan Chase, claiming similar political motivations. Both banks deny these claims, citing unusual practices as the reason for severing ties with President Trump. I'm Ken Sweet.
6: The crippling blackouts continue in Cuba.
8: The Trump administration effectively cut Cuba off from oil in January. The collapse of the energy grid has much of the island with no electricity on a regular basis. Elaine Delis is sleeping on the seawall, the Malecón. She says, when we start to hope that the system will hold, then it goes down again. I don't know. There is no solution. During this latest blackout, the temperature hit 93 Fahrenheit in Havana, but it feels like 106. Alexi Rios says everything is going backwards. Tomorrow it is going to happen again. Rolling blackouts in Cuba now last more than 20 hours a day. I'm Ed Donahue.
6: Some residents have returned to devastated neighborhoods in eastern Washington state to find their homes leveled by wildfires that erupted across a parched landscape over the weekend. On Wall Street, the Dow Jones Industrial Average up by 693 points. The NASDAQ rose 540 with the S&P 500 advancing by 110. More on these stories at townhall.com.
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6: Potential regulation changes are in the works for Project Head Start programs. We hear more on this story from correspondent Lisa Dwyer reporting.
11: The Trump administration is reportedly planning a major overhaul of the Head Start program. Head Start was established in the 1960s and is a key early education program for low-income children. The proposed changes would replace more than 100 pages of regulations with a much shorter version, leaving specifics to state and local laws. The newly drafted rules could require more documentation from parents who are homeless or unemployed and could affect children of people in the U.S. illegally. Once the proposal is made public, federal law requires the administration to give at least a month for the public to weigh in on it. I'm Lisa Dwyer.
6: News and analysis available at townhall.com. From Washington, I'm Keith Peters reporting. What's happening with young people in technology these days?
12: Hiring for entry-level software developers has slowed and enrollment in computer science declining. But interest in AI is growing among students from non-tech majors. Harvard is now incorporating AI into its curriculum. Northwestern University expanding AI courses for non-computer science majors. Colleges are beginning to recognize new graduates, regardless of their field, are facing a lot of questions about their AI skills. Jason Walker reporting.
6: A small refinery tucked inside a New Hampshire office park is helping produce the critical minerals needed in the missiles used in the Iran war. Phoenix Tailings is among the few U.S. companies processing these materials. It received $500 million from the Pentagon to expand its capacity. More at Town Hall.
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17: That's us. That's right. I love this American.
1: And hello, everybody. Welcome to the Todd Starnes Radio Show. Great to have you with us today. A lot going on all over the nation. A lot of big news stories, and we're doing our very best to bring them all to you today. I want you to write down our telephone number. You will need this if you plan on calling into the program today. That number, 901-260-5926. That's 901-260-5926. Well, there is a lot of frustration over the Secretary of Homeland Security coming out over the weekend and delivering remarks at the National Governors Association meeting. And many of the conservatives and many America First conservatives are really, really upset over the lack of urgency when it comes to mass deportations. Well, I want to go right now to our Patriot Mobile Newsmaker line and say hello to our good friend, Congresswoman Diana Harshbarger from East Tennessee. Congresswoman, it's been a while. Hope you're doing well.
18: Oh, yes, sir. I am, Todd. Good to speak to you today.
1: Well, likewise. I'm curious to hear your thoughts about what happened over the weekend where you had Secretary Mullen making some controversial statements suggesting that maybe mass deportations were not the answer. There is a report now from Politico that an unnamed senior administration official telling Politico, Mullen deserves credit where credit is due. Everyone agrees he, quote, sucks donkey butt. Can't say I've heard that phrase on Capitol Hill before, Congresswoman.
18: I probably heard worse than that, Todd, but I don't repeat it, especially to the media. But look, what's wrong with mass deportations? I mean, they come over in masses. Why don't you just take them back in masses? I'm like, good gosh, I don't know why Wayne Mullen would have said that, but no, I don't agree with that. What's so bad about it? What are we going to do with these 20 extra million people that we've got in our country right now? I mean, we're going to feed them, clothe them, house them, give them medical care at the expense of people who are American citizens? No. No, I don't know what possessed him to say that. Do you?
1: Well, it's unclear, and it just seems as though there's been an effort to soften the response after the these car attacks on ICE agents that led to people losing their lives. You know, my thought on that is, if you don't want to get shot or killed by ICE agents, don't try to run them over with your vehicle. They have a job to do, and it's really puzzling to me why the administration, or at least Homeland Security, is wanting to maybe tap on the brakes a little bit when it comes to the deportations, especially since the numbers have not been as high as we had thought they were going to be.
18: Yeah. The only thing I can think, this is a midterm election year, and of course, all the ground that they gained with the Hispanic population, they have lost evidently, and I'm talking to Hispanics, and that's not a good trend for the Republican side. And so, you know, I don't know if they're going to turn out for the Democrats or are they going to remain with the Republicans. I don't know. Maybe that's why they're softening their message. Look, the people in this district, they love tough language, and it's not like, I mean, they pick them up, put them in their pickup, and take them back over the border themselves. So, and that's the sentiment of a lot of Americans, you know, they shouldn't have been allowed here. Just look at the definition of illegal. If they came over illegally, then they broke the law. You know, the law is the law. And if you condone it, or you act like you condone it, then that's not the right message. And I've said this for years. I said, we Republicans can't carry a message in a bucket. Just do what you tell people you're going to do, and do it in the right way, in the humane way. But for goodness sakes, I think they're softening it because they have lost a lot of the Hispanic population that voted for them last time.
1: You know,
18: that'd be my thought.
1: And speaking of that, Congresswoman, and again, it ties into what happened in Spain last week, where their nation was literally invaded. That's what was happening. I know a lot of people were shocked and horrified to see that, but I'm sitting here going, are you kidding me? That was every day during the Biden administration at our southern border.
18: Absolutely. Every day. The trains, the planes, the automobiles, everything you could get them over here with, they were coming. And they inundated our CBP officers. And I was at the border more times than Biden probably uttered the word border. So, you know, you see it in real time, it's bad. And what happened in Spain, you've got 50,000 people coming across the border yelling Allah Akbar, and then creating havoc in businesses and shops and with the women in that city. That's horrendous. And here's your sign, America. You want the same thing to happen all over again? Go ahead and put a Democrat in 2028. And that's just the way I feel. That's what you're going to get. And it's a sign foretold of times to come if you do that. Because open borders, Spain, let everybody come in. We're in a good nation. We want to take care of you. Until they kill your population, that's pretty bad. And if you look at radical Islamists, And you look at communism, put them together, and you've got a Mondami in New York, and it's happening all over the country. And we are going to be fighting modern-day communism right in the House of Representatives next year. And if you didn't think it could happen, it is going to happen.
1: Congresswoman Diana Harshbarger joining us on the Patriot Mobile Newsmaker line today. When you look at what happened in Spain, what is happening in Spain, what is the lesson for America to learn? Because it's really not just Spain. We're looking at this already happening in places like Belgium and Germany and France and the UK.
18: Well, you have a socialist government. Your prime minister is far left leaning. He's a socialist. And there lies the problem. It's who you put in charge. It matters who governs. And this is the sight you're going to see again in America, just like in the Biden administration. And, you know, Todd, somebody asked me the other day, what's the most distressing thing when you were in office and the Biden administration was in charge? I said, it's every day when I was on Homeland Security, watching the numbers go up and up and up of the illegals coming across the border. And I kept thinking, how are we going to find them? How are you going to deport them? What are we going to do? I felt like it's a hopeless feeling. And to know now that we're trying to do it, don't go back. Do not go back on your word. People are watching. And we absolutely, in Reconciliation 2.0, we funded CBP and ICE until the end of President Trump's term. So there is no excuse not to do it. The money's there. So I tell you, just like I would tell anybody at work for me, I said, get her done. You told me you were going to do it. That's why I hired you. So get her done.
1: Congresswoman, I want to ask you about elections, because you guys have one in Tennessee coming up on a Thursday, big election for governor. Yeah. There is all the new redistricting that took place with the new 9th congressional district, the National Republican Congressional Committee making that one of their top national races. Wondering if you've got if you have a dog in the hunt in any of these races, and what are your observations, the big issues facing voters in Tennessee?
18: Well, you know, I was reading what some of the gubernatorial candidates did. You know, what they wrote was top of their list. And I think it was John Rose that said it's affordability. You know, house prices have spiked. You know, we got a lot of people moving into Tennessee, and we'll love you and we'll take care of you. We'll put our arm around you. But don't you California us, because that's not what this state is for. We are a well-run state, the land of the free, and affordability is a huge problem for Tennesseans, and gas prices, food prices, those type things. And now even the Medicare supplements prices are going up. You know, people, if you're on a fixed income, it's going to be hard to manage. And, you know, we're doing what we can in the House to fight that. We just got to get the Senate to do their job. So people have choices. You've got two good candidates, three good candidates, really. And you just got to get the word out. I wish they had it debated, but it didn't happen. So people just going to have to read up and meet the candidates in order to make a deal. And I supported Brent Taylor for District 9, as a matter of fact. I think he's a good guy, and I endorsed him. And I don't really endorse people, but I endorse Brent.
1: Well, he's going to be on the program in just a little while, so we look forward to talking to him. And I am curious, though, about the governor. Are you throwing him with John Rose? You mentioned his name.
18: Well, no. You know what? I called the president probably a year and a half ago and confidentially talked to him. I said, sir, I don't want to get ahead of you, but I really want to know your thoughts about who you're going to get behind. And I said, I'm not going to get ahead of you. I'd like to do what you're doing, but you got to tell me. He said, I don't know. And he firmly came out and said, I'm not endorsing anybody. And that's where I've stood, Todd. I'm not going to endorse one over the other to skew the results. Let people look at what they stand for, what they say they're going to do in Tennessee, and make their own opinions, because they've both been in politics in the Senate and in the House. And look at their voting records, and I'm sure they're going to be similar. So, you know, I'm not going to sway the voters, okay? Yeah. I mean, I'm going to both their campaign events this week, so I'm not going to skew that in any way, shape, or form. But people need to, you need to look at what they've done. You need to look at their voting record and see what they say they're going to do.
1: Fair enough. Real quick, before we let you go, the president deciding to put the pause again on Iran and the war. What are you hearing from your constituents? Because our listeners are really frustrated here, and they just wish a decision would be made. Let's get this done, get it over with, and move on with life.
18: Well, I don't know if it's a secret to anybody how I feel. I'm like, don't ever trust them. They'll never tell you the truth. They've never told anybody the truth before. They lie. That is their mantra. That's their motto. They lie. I said, either turn it into a parking lot or go Old Testament on them. I said, don't even stop. Just get the job done. If you're going to do it, you're already in there. Just get it done. And then declare victory and go on about your business, because they're always going to be a threat. They've always been a threat, and they're not a friend to Israel. And we are. So, and look what they're doing to the Middle East countries around them. It's just havoc. And I think they're pitching in now saying, hey, they're a nuisance to us. So we'll see what happens. You know, I've always said this, Todd. I'm like, you need to create policy based on prophecy. Just go back and read the Bible. It's pretty clear in who's going to be on your side and who's not, and who wants to kill you and who doesn't. So don't waste your money on places that are never going to be your friend.
1: Well said. All right. Congresswoman, fired up today, loaded for bear, as they say. It's always good seeing you, and it's going to be a fun Thursday in Tennessee watching those numbers coming in.
18: Yes, sir. We're going to have fun. So I just implore everybody to get out and vote, exercise your constitutional right that the good Lord gave you, and go vote.
1: All right. Congresswoman Diana Harshbarger from East Tennessee, a great American patriot. We've got to take a quick break. We're going to be going right to your phones, your phone calls, 901-260-5926. 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

0: Congresswoman Harshbarger, she said, either turn Iran into a parking lot or go Old Testament on them. Don't even stop. Just get the job done. I wish we had more lawmakers like that up on Capitol Hill. 901-260-5926, our telephone number. Let's go to the phones. Charles, WSIC in North Carolina. Hi, Charles. What's on your mind?
1: Illegal immigration. You know, I think last week when people saw what was happening in Spain, it just kind of reignited the fears and frustration about what's going on here with our problem. And God, I was talking to people this weekend when I was out, and the sense that I'm getting and what people are telling me is that they're losing hope and they're losing faith that President Trump is not going to follow through with these mass deportations. I know just from personal experience, where I work out here in Cornelius at Gold's Gym, for the last month, when I walk in to check in to work out, there's a crew that's doing some renovation work. They're all speaking Spanish. They're 90% women. They can barely have enough strength to pick up a wheelbarrow, and they're doing all the work. There's a mosque that's going up 6 miles from me, and tonight I'm going to the Mooresville Town Hall. We're trying to stop it from being built. You go in a bank, Todd, and you hear people in there opening up bank accounts. They're speaking Spanish, and you wonder if they're citizens. And I know from the Patriot Act, in order to open up a bank account, you got to have a Social Security number and proper documentation. So people are just – it's not that we want the bad hombres out, Todd. Like you said earlier, I want them all gone. I don't care whether that's 22 million, 50 million, 60 million. And there's a lot that can be done. But it's not being done. You know, like the Labor Department enforcing the E-Verify. I think the Treasury Department could be putting the screws to banks like Bank of America and Wells Fargo to close bank accounts of people if they don't have the proper documentation. You know, you could be fining companies like Western Union for people trying to send cash out of the country. I mean, just a lot of things. But we're watching our whole culture change right before our eyes. And people are seeing that, and I can tell you from what I hear, on a scale of 1 to 10, people care a whole heck of a lot more about that than what's going on in the Middle East. I didn't talk to one person this weekend that was pro-war, let's stay in Iran, let's do this, let's do that. It was, let's focus on getting these illegals out of our country, getting inflation under control, and implementing the agenda that we voted for. That's what I hear.
0: Yeah, look, and to that point, there was a lot of scuttlebutt on social media over the weekend about a mosque in Gatlinburg, Tennessee, and a mosque near Pigeon Forge. It's, you know, this is going to happen very, very quickly, Charles, and unless we get a handle on this, and we've got a guy running for governor in Tennessee, his name is Monty Fritz, and he's on the record saying we cannot have Islam in the state of Tennessee. His idea is this is a political ideology, not a religion. Therefore, it is not protected under the Constitution. But I'm just telling you, the Christians in Tennessee are going to stand down while Islam overtakes the volunteer state. That will happen.
1: Yeah, I mean, it's just, well, God, look back at COVID. Just look how people stood down and gave their liberties away. Let churches, businesses be shut down, school closures, and all in the name of public health that was based on a lie that we know from what we heard listening to Dr. Fauci last week. But it's just amazing that more people are not standing up. And I hope we have a big turnout tonight in Mooresville at the town hall. But, Todd, one last thing, this Save America Act. People are really upset about Congress leaving town for, 6 weeks when there's so much unfinished business. And here's the thing, God, as much as I like Trump and support Trump, he could invoke Article 2, Section 3 and cancel that August recess make them all.
0: No. I hear you. The computer's going to cut me off here, Charles. But, yeah, I know we've been down that path. The president's just not going to do that. He's just not going to do it. And it breaks my heart. But I'm telling you, ladies and gentlemen, and Charles, thank you for the call. I'm telling you this, the administration is on the wrong side of this Iran issue and on immigration right now, and they've got to get Iran figured out very quickly, or that is going to, it's going to have a consequence in November. 901-260-5926. We'll be right back.

0: Texas isn't just a place. It's a feeling. 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
1: Foundations of Freedom, a look at America's founding principles and the leaders who shaped our nation.
2: In 1796, George Washington made one of the most consequential decisions in American history. He chose not to seek a third term as president. So why does that matter? Because America was not built on permanent rulers. It was built on ordered liberty. Faith teaches that authority is a stewardship, not a possession. Leaders are accountable to God for how they use power. And why does that still matter today? Because republics survive when leaders respect limits and citizens defend them. Washington's lesson still stands. A republic is preserved when power has limits, and public service remains a duty to God and country, not a path to personal rule.
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6: The Democrat Socialists of America want to abolish the Constitution. If any of their candidates win congressional seats, they would have to take an oath in which one swears to protect the Constitution against all enemies, foreign and domestic. Does that mean that a person who won the election and is a member of the DSA would be denied a seat because they couldn't take the oath? Their party's platform clearly states it wants to abolish the Constitution. That's a question Tom Basil asks in last Friday's Washington Times. Basil writes, quote, "American is legally elected but unable to faithfully and truthfully take the oath of office because they support dismantling the Constitution cannot be seated. If you cannot take the oath, you cannot serve," unquote. The founders were brilliant about this. They weren't thinking of communism or Islamism, but they could speculate about foreign and domestic enemies to the Constitution. They could not have known. That doesn't mean we shouldn't work to keep them from winning elections. They gave us protection from such enemies. We should embrace it. I'm Cal Thomas.
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9: Those Jews took my good crayons. Buy my book instead of Todd Stein's book.
10: Wait, what?
9: Because his is full of COVID. Well, it is now.
10: Wait, what? What are you talking about, Dr. Fauci? All right, hey, those are fighting words, sir. Fighting words, I say. Thank you to our good buddy Paul Shanklin for that little item that landed in our newsroom earlier today. Welcome back to the Todd Starnes Radio Show. Faucina, is that so? That's the name of the witch. Yeah, Hansel and Gretel from the perspective of the witch. All right. By the way, speaking of my new book, The Golden Age: How Trump Saved America. It will be in bookstores August the 11th. Next Tuesday is launch day. Now, if you live in the Memphis, Tennessee area, we are throwing a big book launch party, so you will be getting an early copy of the book. You've got to be able to come to the party, though, and we would love to have you as our guest. So if you would like free tickets to our big book launch party and you are here in the Memphis area, just give us a call, 901-260-5926. The party is tomorrow in a beautiful Germantown, Tennessee. We're going to have a lot of fun. You'll be able to meet the entire team of the show. Also, we're going to have a lot of great candidates for office running. It's going to be a big time and a lot of fun, and we'd love for you to be a part of it. So all you need to do to get tickets is give us a call, 901-260-5926. I really, really do wish that our next guest was, you know, within walking distance of Memphis, because we would love to have her at the shindig. Wendy Patrick, the great Newsmax columnist, joining us on the Patriot Mobile Newsmaker line from California. Wendy, hope you're doing well today.
11: Todd, you took the words right out of my mouth. I was going to say, I wish I could join you live at the party tomorrow. That is going to be a phenomenal event.
10: Well, we're going to have, it's going to be a lot of fun. And again, the folks are just, you know, when they see the cover of the book, it's called The Golden Age, How Trump Saved America. And we sort of went with a Great Gatsby feel of the Roaring Twenties, just to sort of celebrate all the great things Trump has done for the country and also painting a path for what the future looks like when it comes to the America First movement. So we really do hope that folks come out tomorrow and hang out with us. Wendy, you heard our little parody bit on Dr. Fauci, but in all seriousness, there really was not a lot to laugh about last week during his testimony on Capitol Hill.
11: No, Todd, nothing to laugh about. And I have to say, one of the most disappointing facets of that hearing, I won't call it testimony because he didn't say anything except for an opening statement, but one of the most disappointing parts of that was a lot of people wanted to hear him basically say, look, we didn't know then what we know now. Some version of accountability. Nobody expected some long drawn out apology, but maybe just some perspective into why his diary entries, for example, Todd, were so different than what he was saying publicly in a lot of major respects. And so there was just a lot that could have happened that people wish had happened differently. And because he took the fifth 111 times, obviously if he does it once, he's going to continue doing it. You know, not even talking about what color is his tie, what color is the carpet. But that really frustrated lawmakers to the extent that the battle now is not necessarily about what might happen in a courtroom in the future, but what is going to happen this week in terms of trying to at least hold him in contempt of Congress. So that's the next step for Dr. Fauci.
10: Do you think, again, holding him in contempt of Congress, A, do you think it's going to happen? And if so, what would the penalty be? That would, of course, would bring him the Justice Department at that point.
11: I don't think it'll get past the Senate. Remember, you have too many Republicans that would need to vote for a contempt proceeding as well. Or Democrats, I should say. But, you know, one of the things that really brings up is whether or not, and that may not happen, and everybody may know that that's not going to happen because the math doesn't work. However, having said all of that, the disappointment that people felt is palatable, but does that necessarily translate into having this be something that can be pursued criminally? Criminal referrals talk are made all the time. We all know this. You hear lawmakers on both sides of the aisle saying, now we're making criminal referrals. That doesn't even necessarily mean the DOJ has to begin an investigation. And let me tell you why this is such a tough case. The Fifth Amendment is a very important protection that is afforded when one might say anything that could then lead to a prosecution. State or those pardons only cover federal crimes. But also remember that the circumstances of this pardon was from 2014 to 2025, January 2025. If he were to take the stand, well, actually, he was on the stand. If he would have answered questions and incriminated himself by saying anything that was false at that hearing, well, then that's perjury. That's not covered by the pardon. It wasn't like he had immunity to testify in front of Congress. That would have been very different. So as frustrating as that is, many feel at least a contempt hearing would be another opportunity to express the displeasure. And they did a lot of that last week when you heard a lot of people say what they wish that had a forum to say over the last 6 years. It may simply be that this bad press will follow him, but that won't necessarily down the line translate into a criminal conviction.
10: Wendy, I'm wondering about the state. I know that Florida, the attorney general there, already launching an investigation. And again, that pardon would not cover any state charges, right? So I'm wondering, you know, if the feds, if they can't get jail time for Fauci there, I'm wondering what the odds are looking like at the state level.
11: Well, you'd need to find something he did that fits neatly within a state criminal statute. We saw a lot of this happening during the pandemic and in the years following because of all the unrest we were experiencing. By the way, that's one of the reasons people are up in arms again over Fauci's non-testimony is it's sort of reviving all of those negative emotions that we had and wondering why did our children have to miss out on several years of school, putting them behind both academically, socially, and emotionally. Why did so many people get fired for not taking the vaccine? I mean, all those questions are now being placed squarely on Dr. Fauci and whether or not he knew something different than what he was saying publicly. And Todd, that brings up this issue of the diary, which isn't one of those little decorative diaries little girls keep their secrets in. This was on a public server, government server. That's one of the reasons we have it. But it really brings up the reality that not only, as you mentioned, is it possible that because he's already being investigated, he could face some criminal liability statewide, which of course wouldn't be covered by the pardon, but also whether or not perjury at that hearing could have been proven if what he said was so different than his diary entries. And I have to say that could even be on a technicality. He's 85 years old. He wrote this diary sometime back during the pandemic. He doesn't have it memorized. I mean, that's a tough feat for anybody to remember all of those entries, what they said. So even though Rand Paul very strategically and wisely prefaced his question with the reality that he was only asking about the period covered by the pardon, that still might have gone wrong is that he might have said something untruthful, not just wrong, but untruthful during that hearing. Then that would be perjury, a entirely different crime.
10: Mm. Wendy Patrick joining us on our Patriot Mobile Newsmaker line today. Wendy is a Newsmax columnist and career trial attorney. Real quick, Wendy, before we let you go, just an interesting story coming out of D.C. over the weekend with the Justice Department stepping back away from the charges on the guy accused of vandalizing the Lincoln Memorial reflecting pool. I know President Trump's pretty upset with our good friend Judge Jeanine over this. But again, her decision to move to dismiss those felony charges, and it seems like a lot of folks are back and forth, you know, with the blame game. It just seems to me, no matter who you are, what political party you are a part of, you got to make sure you have the evidence.
11: You have to make sure you have the evidence, Todd, and that's one of the reasons so many of us watch that tape so closely. I mean, President Trump posted it on X or Truth Social, so we had to watch it. But what it shows is a lot of people with their hands in the water in broad daylight. You know, Judge Jeanine really does a lot for President Trump and basically really moving forward his policies. But she's also a prosecutor, and she has to be led by the evidence. That's one of the reasons we take cases to the grand jury, but it's also one of the reasons that if subsequent evidence disproves or cast doubt on whether or not something can be proven beyond a reasonable doubt, all prosecutors have to do the right thing. And that's what made it tricky here. It didn't hurt, Todd, that it was a former Olympian that was among those who were arrested. Talk about a way to draw attention to a high-profile prosecution. You are correct, the president's unhappy, but I have to say, you know, he expresses his displeasure on this one, and I'm sure they're going to be back on the same page in the future. And you can't rush to judgment whether you're building a reflecting pool or building a case.
10: And again, Judge Jeanine did the right thing here. She's following the letter of the law. So, you know, again, right. if there's an issue, it may possibly be with Doug Burgum over at Interior for the way they presented this case to her office in the first place. But we'll let all the politicos handle all of that. So, my goodness. Wendy Patrick, always good at hearing from you, and we look forward to seeing you next week. Thanks, Wendy.
11: Thank you, Todd.
10: All right, there you go. Yeah, that's a crazy story that Burgum, by the way, is doubling down and saying the evidence is clear that vandals have repeatedly caused damage to the reflecting pool. That was not, however, in the evidence that was presented to Judge Jeanine. So, again, it's just been a weird, tough weekend for the administration on a lot of different levels. All right, here's what we're going to do. We've got to take a break. When we come back, we're going right to your phone calls. Again, our telephone number, 901-260-5926. That's 901-260-5926. 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They're watching great shows with Greta, Carl Higbee, Rob Schmidt, and Finnerty. 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

0: Parker, what we need is the faster version of this of this song.
1: It's very slow.
0: It is at the beginning, and then you know it's one of these long songs. But the you know, but as soon as you get to the Freebird, you know, and you, it's quintessential America.
1: Absolutely.
0: All right, 901-260-5926 is our telephone number. Parker, you're a man of few words.
1: I agree, though. It's simple. You, well, you got to get to the heart of that song.
0: Go to Robert in Statesville, North Carolina, WSIC. Hey, Robert, what's going on? What's on your mind?
2: Hey, Todd. I listen to you here in the shop every day. I don't know Charles, who called in also from Statesville, but I think we think almost exactly alike. What I wanted to say was the deal with Iran, if you boil it down, it's like if I'm standing out by my mailbox and my neighbor's dog that is known to attack people charges me with his teeth bared, I'm not going to try to run away. I'm not going to try to say, be nice, nice dog. I'm going to pull my legal concealed carry pistol out. I'm going to shoot him through the head. And I think that's what we should have done in the first place with Iran.
0: Yeah, Robert, I'm with you there. And again, it should have been whatever we did on day one should have been so ferocious and violent that the Iranians would have surrendered right there on the spot. That's what should have happened. And unfortunately, it just did not happen.
2: Yeah, I think history proves you can't deal with people like that. You can't make deals. You can't trust anything they say. So there's very little options, and I think that's the best option.
0: And Robert, the sound you're about to hear is me banging my head on the anchor desk because this just came in from Fox News. President Trump is now calling out the duplicitous Iranian leadership. The president says that they are now appearing to back away from intentions to talk on Monday. The president, right? Yeah, so there you go, Robert. I mean, it's again, how many times? It's like Groundhog Day all over again.
2: Yeah, I would just say, well, duh.
0: Yeah, it's. Look, I like the thinking of Diana Harshbarger, the congresswoman from East Tennessee. We need to go Old Testament on them. I like that.
2: Yeah, absolutely.
0: Hey, Robert, I'm happy to do that. What kind of a shop do you have there?
2: It's a locksmith shop.
0: All right. So if you need, we're going to give you a little plug here. So if folks in the Statesville, North Carolina area need a good locksmith, where should they go?
2: Beaver Key and Locksmith.
0: Beaver, did you say Beaver?
2: Yes, Beaver.
0: Beaver Key and Locksmith. All right, there you go, folks. So, Robert, good luck to you. I hope that you get some new customers as a result of this, and great call as well. Okay. All right, well, you're welcome. All right, 901-260-5926, our number. That's 901-260-5926.

0: Coming up in the next hour, we're going to hit on this WNBA story. But also, did you hear they're starting a professional women's baseball league? Not sure how that's going to go over. But, Parker, did you hear about the national anthem? Do we have the national anthem? We don't have the national anthem.
1: We do not, but I did hear about the baseball
0: league. Okay, well, we're not going to talk about it now. But, guys, get that to me, and we'll play that in the next segment. This is interesting. The WNBA is losing their ever-loving mind. So now ESPN came out over the weekend, and ESPN, they're on board now with the transgender agenda. And you've got a coach in the WNBA saying that she believes men should be able to play in the league. And I'm with Clay Travis on this. And Parker, we were talking about this during one of the breaks. Travis wants to launch a WNBA team made up exclusively of men who identify as women, and he predicts that they will win every single game. I want to be an investor in that.
1: It's a great idea.
0: I think that at the end of the day, that could be a championship team that would just sweep every single game. They would go undefeated. National champions year after year after year. That's what I'm thinking here. So anyway, we're going to get into more of that. Unbelievable. The attacks on Sophie Cunningham. Also, the story out of Twin Falls, Idaho, where two good guys with guns stopped a bad guy with a gun. Just an incredible story, a sad story. Three people killed at an In-N-Out Burger, seven people injured. And the police are giving the full credit to stopping what would have been a slaughter. They're giving credit to this civilian who just started learning how to use a gun back in 2021, and he learned very well. All right, I got to take a break here. 901-260-5926. This is the Todd Starnes Radio Show. 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
4: 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Anthony Holm brings sharp, straight-talk insight into Texas politics, policy, and conservative values. He takes on the big questions. Where's Texas headed? What's happening to our Constitution? 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Anthony's not just another voice. 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
5: 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KLUP, Terrell Hills, San Antonio. Conservative talk that you can count on. This is 9:30 a.m. The Answer.
6: News this hour from Town Hall. I'm Jason Walker. President Trump says new talks with Tehran are the last chance for Iran to forge a deal and avoid an escalation of U.S. strikes on the country.
7: It's not very complex. We're talking about the strait, the opening of the strait, having it open literally by tomorrow, completely open. And that's phase one. And phase two is we then will talk about the nuclear capacity, the nuclear, what, you know, as we've been mentioned, that basically, it's, I think most say, the denuclearization of Iran has to happen.
6: The two GOP senators who had threatened to block Acting Attorney General Todd Blanche's bid to head up the Department of Justice now say they will vote to advance his nomination. That statement from John Cornyn and Tom Tillis comes after Blanche issued an order late Sunday formally rescinding the anti-weaponization fund to compensate people who believe they were unfairly prosecuted by the Justice Department. Well, numerous states are not happy at all over revamped tariffs and rising prices. Many of them have decided now to take the Trump administration to court. Here's Jennifer King with the story.
8: 25 states are joining a lawsuit suing the Trump administration over the latest round of double-digit tariffs. They say the basis that countries had not done enough to crack down on imports produced by illegal forced labor is a pretext. New York Attorney General Letitia James says after losing at the Supreme Court, the administration is once again trying to illegally raise taxes on families and businesses with a new round of tariffs. Pennsylvania Governor Josh Shapiro says the president's tariffs have injected unnecessary chaos and confusion into residents' lives and raised prices across the board. I'm Jennifer King.
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6: Although Democrats hold 7 of the 8 U.S. House seats representing Maryland, it's apparently not enough for them.
10: Maryland lawmakers are considering a first step in a partisan redistricting initiative that could help Democrats pick up an additional House seat by 2028. The General Assembly is debating a proposed constitutional amendment designed to give Democrats greater latitude to draw congressional maps favoring their party. Democrats would like to draw maps that could allow them to win all 8 seats. Voters would have the final say on any proposed amendment. Rich Thomason reporting.
6: The government of Liechtenstein says a cyber attack is made on a register of people behind companies and foundations in that wealthy principality. The data, some 31,000 people tapped and the breach was noticed. Measures were taken then to secure the data and the system was taken offline. Breaking news and analysis, townhall.com. You probably already knew this, but the times are a-changin'. College computer science majors are down. AI for everyone else is up. We'll hear more on this developing matter From correspondent Lisa Dwyer.
11: Hiring for entry-level software developers has slowed, and college enrollment in computer science is declining. However, interest in artificial intelligence is growing among students from non-tech majors. Schools like VCU are offering AI minors, and universities like Purdue and Harvard are incorporating AI into the curriculum. Northwestern University is expanding AI courses for non-computer science majors. Colleges are responding to changes in student demand, but they also recognize that new graduates, regardless of their field, are facing questions about their AI skills from potential employers. I'm Lisa Dwyer.
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0: Hello, everybody. Welcome to Hour 3 of The Big Show. Great to have you with us, and we have a lot going on this hour of the program. By the way, write down our telephone number. You will need this if you plan on calling in today, 901-260-5926. Again, that's 901-260-5926. Well, we've been following a lot of big races around the country. Coming up later this week, we're going to be taking you to Georgia and North Carolina and Michigan. So a lot happening across the nation. And, of course, right here in Tennessee, we have a huge statewide race coming up on Thursday. One of the big, big races, and really one of the national races, is in the newly drawn 9th Congressional District. Now, Republicans are going to see this as a pickup of a Republican seat, and the individual that's leading, and really everybody seems to think he is the front runner. He's got the endorsements of a lot of folks around the nation, including one man in particular, President Donald J. Trump, and that endorsement, always known as the gold standard. He is the man with a coonskin ball cap. Our good friend, State Senator Brent Taylor, soon to be possibly Congressman Brent Taylor. Good to see you, sir.
1: Hi, great to be with you.
0: So you have to explain the coonskin cap, though, to our national audience. There is a reason why you're wearing a coonskin ball cap.
1: That's right. You know, most people know David Crockett from the Alamo. But what a lot of people don't know is that he was actually a congressman from Tennessee. And he was a Whig congressman. That's what they call conservatives, really Republicans, before they started calling them Republicans. They were Whigs. And he was a Whig congressman. And he and Andrew Jackson, the big Democrat president, they despised one another. And so Crockett would get elected to Congress. President Jackson would come along and beat him a couple of years later. David Crockett would run again and win. And on David Crockett's last reelection, Todd, he was at the courthouse, and they were counting the votes. And imagine him standing there with his, you know, his leather jacket on with the fringe on the sleeves and his coonskin cap and probably carrying a rifle. They came to him and said, Congressman Crockett, I'm sorry, but you came up a little bit short. You're not going to win reelection. And it was at that moment that David Crockett went out on the courthouse steps, all the people that were assembled there waiting on the election returns, and he looked at him and he said, I'm going to Texas and all you people can go to hell. So the reason I wear a coonskin baseball cap is that I think I've got that same Tennessee grit that David Crockett had. And I want to say it a little bit differently. And that is that I want to go to Congress to give the Democrats hell. But there's one Democrat, Todd, we're going to have to get past first. And that's probably Justin J. Pearson. He's likely to be the Democrat opponent, and I'm going to take the fight to him, because anybody that stands in front of law enforcement in the state house chamber and calls him an MF boy deserves to have the fight taken to him. And I'm going to make sure, Todd, that the only way he ever sees the inside of the United States Capitol is through the visitor center on a guided tour, not through the members only door.
0: Okay, I think we're going to have to explain some of what you just said for our national audience here. Justin Pearson's the guy with the power fro. We call him Jasmine Crockett with a fro here on this program. He is a radical leftist. He's had the support of AOC. You've got Ayanna Pressley, Summer Reid, a lot of the far left members of the Democrat caucus have actually been in Memphis campaigning for him. And he has caused a lot of chaos up at the state capitol. And to your point, right after one contentious gathering, he actually went out there and got in the face of a state trooper and called him a mother effing boy, and has received widespread condemnation as a result of that. The problem here I see, Senator, is that it's happening in Tennessee. You know, we're watching these radicals rise up in many conservative southern states. How big of a problem do you see this for the country?
1: It's a big problem. And as it relates to here in Tennessee, we need competence, not chaos. We need more David Crockett's and less Jasmine Crockett's in Congress. But it is a real concern. You look at what's happening across the country, and these Democratic Socialists of America, they're having inroads. And make no mistake, Justin Pearson will be one of those DSA candidates, And it's my intention to stop him, not in Tennessee. And that's why it's important that people go out to the polls this coming Thursday in Tennessee and vote.
0: Yeah, you've got three other candidates that are running against you. They don't have the gold standard. And I'm wondering what that was like for you to get that telephone call from President Trump saying, you're my guy.
1: You know, the phone rang. It was a 202 area code, which I knew to be Washington, D.C. And so I answered it. And Todd, it's just like you hear on the movies. If there's a lady on the other end of the phone and she says, this is Margot with the White House. Could you please hold for the president? And, you know, what am I going to say? Like, I'm in the middle of something. Could he call me back in 10 minutes? I didn't. I said, sure, I'll take the call. And the very next voice I hear is President Trump. And the president says, Senator, how are you doing? I said, well, I'm doing better now that you've called than I was 5 minutes ago. And Todd, it was interesting. He knew full well about my race. He said, I've been following your race. I have seen that you have been fighting violent crime to ensure that crime doesn't creep out of the big cities into these smaller communities. I've seen your fight in the legislature on fighting illegal immigration. And I've seen your fight against China from the state house to protect farmlands and mineral rights and our businesses here in Tennessee from being counterfeited by China. And he said, I want you to know you've got my full and complete endorsement, whatever I can do to help. And it was really an amazing day, and it turbocharged the campaign. And matter of fact, it was announced at a debate that you were hosting of the congressional candidates that day, and it's been a rocket ship since then.
0: So, and again, we have Tennessee State Senator Brent Taylor, who has the endorsement of President Donald J. Trump in the 9th congressional district race. That election is going to be Thursday. Of course, we have other major races, including the governor's race, Marsha Blackburn, John Rose, Monty Fritz, all campaigning on the Republican side of the ledger there. Senator, you've had a chance to, I have to imagine, meet with a lot of Tennesseans. What are the big issues on the minds of Tennessee voters?
1: The big issues that we've encountered the most on the campaign trail is violent crime. And as you know, I have worked hard. I actually am the one that laid the groundwork for the president to ultimately send the Memphis Safe Task Force to Memphis, where they have literally cut crime in half. And the other end of my congressional district is Nashville. And their crime problem is really just as bad as Memphis's was. And what I want to do is I want to take that experience I've had in working with the president and reducing crime in Memphis to keep it from spreading to these smaller communities. I want to do the same thing for Nashville. And the other thing is illegal immigration. I think we obviously need to fight illegal immigration, but I'm for putting a pause on legal immigration, Todd, so that the people that are here legally can fully assimilate into American culture and American society. And when we reopen immigration, it ought to be based on what the needs of our labor are, what labor shortages we have, and it should be matched to that, not just allowing anybody to come into America that just wants a better life for themselves.
0: Now, your critics would say, okay, that's xenophobic. Brent Taylor is a racist. He hates immigrant people from, you know, other countries. How do you respond to that?
1: Well, first of all, I don't give a damn what other people call me. I'm working to protect Tennessee first, America first, and I'm for protecting Americans. This country was built by Americans for Americans, and people that come here through the legal channels ought to do so legally, but we have more foreign-born nationals in this country today than we've ever had in our country's history. We need to allow those people to assimilate, because if we don't, Todd, they're destroying the fabric of our country. They're destroying our society and our cultures. We need to protect the Western values, Western culture, and we have to do that by putting a pause on immigration.
0: You know, another part of that is the Save America Act, the idea that you've got possibly, well, we know of thousands and thousands, could be millions of people voting in our elections illegally, many of those people here in the country illegally. How big of a deal is it for the Senate to get the Save America Act across the finish line?
1: They need to do it. You know, the House has passed it, and I will commit, if elected to Congress, that I'm going to support the SAVE Act if it comes up in the next Congress, if the Senate refuses to do its job. I'm going to fight to make sure we get that passed, because the people who should be voting in our elections are Americans. And, again, we're destroying our nation by not ensuring that only Americans can vote. look, my kids were little when they were playing Little League baseball and soccer. I had to produce a birth certificate for them to be able to play Little League ball. It's not too much to ask for Americans to show an official ID to ensure that they are who they say they are before they cast a vote.
0: To that point, Mayor Zohran Mamdani, who's the communist mayor of New York City, announced that they're going to be opening up these city-run grocery stores. They're going to undercut every private-owned grocery store by, chomping 30% off the price tag. But today, the mayor came out and said to get inside those grocery stores, you have to have some sort of a photo ID. It's shocking to know that Mamdani is, I guess, endorsing Jim Crow 2.0 there in New York City.
1: It's just awful. And what doesn't he understand? People just want to eat. They just want to be able to feed their families. He should not require that. And
0: what about all those newly married women? Then they won't be able to get a form of ID.
1: That's right. And think about all the people who don't have transportation and can't get to where they can get an ID. I just think it's awful what he's doing to those poor folks.
0: We're honored to have State Senator Brent Taylor with us. And I keep, for those of you watching, I'm thumbing through the book here. I wanted to read something because you are mentioned quite a bit in my new book, in a good way, by the way, Senator. And there's a reason for that. And I think it's one of the reasons that you're doing so well and your message is resonating with voters. And I wrote this, in the book to my dear friends in Memphis. This is the acknowledgement section. Y'all make the South fun, especially, the Republicans, there in Shelby County, Tennessee, the Real Housewives of Germantown, my friends, the Mighty Christians, Rachel Bells, Shelley Chang, Justin Johnson, the modern day version of the Memphis Mafia. Senator Brent Taylor, thank you for making Memphis matter. That was really your campaign that you launched. And there's a chapter in the book, How Trump Saved My Hometown, which is really our hometown, Senator. And it's really been amazing to watch the transformation happen. And you were a major part of that.
1: You know, when I was elected to the state Senate 4 years ago, I campaigned on doing something about crime. And, the starting point was to just raise as much hell as I could possibly raise until someone that could do something about it took notice. I said then that the crime problem in Memphis was so large that the locals were incapable of solving it. And it was Senator Blackburn and Senator Hagerty and Governor Lee who took notice of me raising 10 kinds of hell to finally see what they could do. Governor Lee sent the state troopers down here. That was the beginning. Senator Blackburn got Cash Patel when he was being before the Senate being confirmed to commit to do something about Memphis. They sent Operation Viper, which was the precursor to the Memphis Safe Task Force. And Todd, as you know, they have literally cut crime in half. And when the president called me to endorse my campaign for Congress, I told him I appreciated the endorsement, but I would be remiss if I did not thank him for sending the Memphis Safe Task Force. And Todd, he went on for 10 minutes. He knew every one of those stats by memory. Now, keep in mind, he didn't know I was going to bring up the Memphis Safe Task Force, but he knew every one of those stats. And when I thought he was done talking about Memphis, he said, let me tell you about New Orleans. And he went through all the stats in New Orleans and also Washington, D.C. The president recognized what I have done to fight crime, to keep crime out of these big cities from creeping into these smaller communities, and that's one of the reasons he endorsed my campaign for Congress.
0: Well, I love that. Again, Brent Taylor joining us this afternoon. Where can people go if they want to get information on your campaign?
1: Well, they can go to Brent Taylor for Congress. They can follow me on social media at Brent Taylor. And my birthday is August 9th, so for any of the Niners that are listening, if they want to get me an early birthday present, it won't cost them much. They can go to the polls and vote for Brent Taylor for Congress.
0: I love that. And again, Senator, this is the real deal. And this is a very important, very serious election. What is your message as you head out past election day? What is your message to Justin Pearson?
1: Just what I said earlier, and that is I'm going to ensure that the only way he ever sees inside the United States Capitol is through the visitor center on a guided tour. You cannot treat law enforcement that way. You cannot treat the citizens of Tennessee, nor can you treat Niners that way. And I'm going to do everything I can to prevent him from becoming elected. I'm going to take the fight to him and to ensure that President Trump's last 2 years in office are productive and he can finish implementing the America First agenda, because if we don't, if Democrats keep control of the House, they will impeach him, and he will not be able to implement his America First agenda. And I want to go to D.C. to be that impeachment insurance to protect the president and his ability to get things done in the last 2 years of his term.
0: All right, Tennessee.
1: Look, I want to give you your very own coonskin cap 2.0.
0: Get out of here.
1: That you can wear with pride.
0: Are you kidding me? That's
1: your very own
0: cap. Well, I love this. Ladies and gentlemen, I've just been given a coonskin baseball cap. And, you know, the nice thing about this, there's not like a raccoon tail on the back of it like Davy Crockett. And I'm sure the raccoons of Tennessee greatly appreciate that.
1: So. It's a state mammal, so we had to limit it.
0: I understand. And Congressman, or rather Senator.
1: No, I don't like it the way you had it the first time.
0: I want to give you a copy. You're going to get the first autographed copy of The Golden Age, How Trump Saved America and How He Saved Memphis, Tennessee.
1: Todd, thank you so much.
0: All right. Thank you, Senator. All right. Got to take a break. We'll be right back.
2: He's a man of his word.

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13: Yeah.
2: I think this is the coolest ball cap I've ever gotten, a coonskin ball cap. Thank you, Senator Brent Taylor, soon to be Congressman Brent Taylor. That's exciting. All right, we've got to play something for you. The world, what is it, the very first women's world professional baseball whatever just launched over the weekend. And I, this, well, let's just go ahead and rip the Band-Aid off.
13: Oh, say, can you see by the dawn's early light what so proudly we hailed?

0: were so gallantly streaming.
1: Okay, we're good. I can't. Oh, no, no, yeah. Thank you. We just blew out windows and cars. Ladies and gentlemen, that was a hate crime right there. Oh, my gosh. So, look, it was poor. And this was what Martha from Martha and the Vandellas says. So, I mean, they should have had her or the cowgirls in their hats and fringe singing, one or the other, not both. But a lot of people are saying, what the heck happened? They're at the first women's professional baseball league game. Jeez, Lou. Martha Reeves. My goodness. All right, got to take a break. We'll be right back.

0: With SRN News, I'm Jason Walker. In eastern Washington, the devastation is considered to be mind-boggling right now. More than 700 buildings have been destroyed in the wildfires there. The good news coming out of eastern Washington right now, no deaths have been reported. Customs and Border Protection ordering construction crews who are building President Trump's second border wall to stop drilling wells in New Mexico after ranchers said pumping the groundwater needed to mix cement could threaten their livestock. Two people have died in the cyclospora outbreak now in Michigan. They are the first confirmed deaths in the United States related to the microscopic parasite. Investigators trying to determine what led a 24-year-old man to open fire in an Idaho fast food restaurant. Three people are dead. SRN News.
1: Foundations of Freedom, a look at America's founding principles and the leaders who shaped our nation.
2: In 1796, George Washington made one of the most consequential decisions in American history. He chose not to seek a third term as president. So why does that matter? Because America was not built on permanent rulers. It was built on ordered liberty. Faith teaches that authority is a stewardship, not a possession. Leaders are accountable to God for how they use power. And why does that still matter today? Because republics survive when leaders respect limits and citizens defend them. Washington's lesson still stands. A republic is preserved when power has limits, and public service remains a duty to God and country, not a path to personal rule.
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7: The Democrat Socialists of America want to abolish the Constitution. If any of their candidates win congressional seats, they would have to take an oath in which one swears to protect the Constitution against all enemies, foreign and domestic. Does that mean that a person who won the election and is a member of the DSA would be denied a seat because they couldn't take the oath? Their party's platform clearly states it wants to abolish the Constitution. That's a question Tom Basil asks in last Friday's Washington Times. Basil writes, quote, Americans legally elected but unable to faithfully and truthfully take the oath of office because they support dismantling the Constitution cannot be seated. If you cannot take the oath, you cannot serve, unquote. The founders were brilliant about this. They weren't thinking of communism or Islamism, but they could speculate about foreign and domestic enemies to the Constitution. They could not have known. That doesn't mean we shouldn't work to keep them from winning elections. They gave us protection from such enemies. We should embrace it. I'm Cal Thomas.
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11: All right, real quick, let's go to the phones. Rodney in Houston, Texas, listening to us today. Rodney, what's on your mind?
12: Hey, Todd, how are you?
11: I'm well, thank you for asking.
12: Hey, I have this quick little scenario to give you. A doctor is called a doctor out of a show of respect, like we call a president the president out of a show of respect. Dr. Fauci, we don't respect this guy. This guy is not a doctor. He doesn't help people. He genocides people, and I just was wondering if we could maybe here on the Todd Starnes show begin to call him by his first name or just his name and take the doctor away, because we certainly don't have any respect for him.
11: Yeah, I don't necessarily have a problem with that at all. I mean, he is in fact a doctor. That's what he studied in school, went to Cornell. So, but yeah, I have absolutely no respect whatsoever for him. And, quite frankly, he belongs in jail for the rest of his life, Rodney. Thank you for that call. We really do appreciate it.
13: Now, Dr. Anthony Fauci, on behalf of Dr. Anthony Fauci.
14: My fellow COVID survivors, on advice of counsel, I've decided to write a children's book to improve my public image. 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She just needs to eat children from time to time to develop new spells to help other kids and advance her scientific career.
13: The story of Hansel and Gretel like you've never imagined it before. Written by Anthony Fauci's attorneys and illustrated by Kanye West.
14: Those Jews took my good crayons. Buy my book instead of Todd Starnes' book, because his is full of COVID. Well, it is now.
11: Okay. I do not endorse this message. I want to go right away to our Patriot Mobile Newsmaker line. We're excited to have our esteemed panel, Steve Gill, publisher of TriStar Daily News, and Harry Hurley, host of Hurley in the Morning, WPG Radio. Steve Gill, I wonder, I really do question if that really was Dr. Fauci there.
15: Well, and as a doctor of jurisprudence, Todd, I insist you call me doctor. I mean, if it can apply to Dr. Jill Biden and Dr. Fauci, I mean, under the Hippocratic Oath, they should be jerking his medical license today. Do no harm is the guidance. And I don't think anybody can argue he didn't do immeasurable harm.
11: No, that's really a great point. Guys, we have a lot of news to cover, a lot of ground to cover. And I'm very curious to hear your thoughts on what happened over the weekend. We know President Trump decided to pull back from the what would have been the strongest attack on a country since World War II. The president did that at the request of the Iranians. Now the president is accusing Iran of deceiving the United States. Harry, I mean, you used to work for President Trump. I think a lot of people who love our president are really frustrated right now at this on-again, off-again thing with Iran.
16: Fair point. Todd, great to be on your show. Wonderful to be with Steve. Love your work, both of you. Don't lose. I know you haven't, but to everyone watching the Todd Starnes Show and listening, don't lose faith. The president was ready to go. It would have been shock and awe. It would have been the biggest shebang since World War II. But not only did Iran ask him to please stop because we want to make a deal, but you know they can't be believed for 50 years. That's how they get away with this, on and again, off again. But also the Saudis also asked us not to do it. So we were respecting the neighbors. Iran's been hitting them hard. President Trump's ready to go if it has to be. He doesn't want to take out all their bridges. He doesn't want to take out their electrical grid, all their roads, kill innocent people. So I'm fine with him taking a little bit more time. And he's not afraid. He's already shown with the massive exercises that we've done. He's not afraid to do it. He just would prefer not to.
11: Steve, I'm curious to hear your thoughts on that. When you tie in that part of the story, what Mark Wayne Mullen said to the National Governors Association that has pretty much all of MAGA world in an uproar over deportations, whether or not we're really going to be serious about that. It seems like we're in a weird spot right now. My concern is any of this, does it have the potential to hurt the midterm elections?
15: Absolutely. And again, it's great to be back with you and with Harry. Yeah, I think the talk time is over. It's due time. And I think it's whether it's the, you know, deportation of the millions of illegals that are continuing to affect our affordability, the housing costs, the rental costs, the cost of car insurance, the impact on jobs that are being taken by illegals, the burden on taxpayers of money going into their pockets rather than to benefit America. Quit talking and start doing when it comes to these massive deportations. And with respect to Harry, I would argue that the time for doing in Iran has come as well. They are going to play the rope-a-dope as long as we let them. Sure. And if we take out their power structure, they may still hate us, but they can hate us by candlelight.
11: Harry, when you look at the midterms, and Steve, we're going to get you to weigh in on what's about to happen in Tennessee on Thursday. We just had State Senator Brent Taylor joining us, who is more than likely going to be the next congressman from Tennessee, which will be a pickup for Republicans. Harry, you're looking at, I'm just going to go down the list here that was put together by a guy named Bad Ombre on X. Looking at the Democrat lineup, a diagnosed bipolar Asian chick with a history of self-harm who's been institutionalized in a psychiatric ward and wants to get rid of Thanksgiving. A guy who plays with a Dr. Fauci doll, proclaims his love for trans kids, and met his girlfriend at a gay bar. A guy who dresses up as a mechanic for fun, married his cousin, and knocked her up twice. And a guy who frequents events where participants get peed on in a kiddie pool while wearing buttless chaps. Those are just some of the folks that are starring on the Democrat side of the aisle.
16: And just as grotesque, El Saeed says he's a capitalist, so look out. Yeah. Look, the Democrat Party right now is a freak show. They're completely in a civil war with one another. We should love it because we can't get out of our own way right now. By the way, I gave analysis. I totally agree, Todd, with you and with Steve. All of this is terrible for the midterm election. The only thing that can save us right now, the redistricting is going to be huge because it brings in all kinds of seats that were lost. And also these socialist candidates, these horrible communist candidates on the Democrat side. Republicans might actually keep the House and keep the Senate basically because of the Democrat Civil War more than anything.
11: Steve, what's going on in Tennessee? You've got big congressional races, but I think a lot of attention is being focused on the governor's race. President Trump did not endorse in this race, which was a little unusual. He said he liked Marsha Blackburn and John Rose. The polling data coming out shows Blackburn with a slim lead. But the shocking thing is, at one point, I think she was leading by, 50 or 60 points over the other two contenders. What's going on there?
15: First of all, let me talk about the national. I think you and I and Harry have pointed out for a long time that liberalism is a mental disorder. They seem absolutely committed to proving it this election cycle with the candidates they're putting forth for governor in the Senate. You know, Tennessee is a lot more sane until you look over onto the liberal Democrat side of the aisle, and they've got some of their crackpots that are running here as well. But as you point out, the governor's race has all the attention with John Rose and Marsha Blackburn. I think in a close race at this point, one of the things that tells me it's closer than what the Blackburn team are saying is she and her allies, many of whom are funding their attack ads on John Rose with money she transferred from her Senate coffers into their coffers to attack John Rose. The fact that they're attacking with these brutal and, in many cases, grossly misrepresented attack ads on John Rose, you're not doing that if you got a 15-point lead with 3 days to go.
11: No, you don't. And Harry, again, a big story this dropping. This just posted on the House Judiciary. The New Jersey government is under congressional investigation after these explosive revelations on non-citizen voters. I know that the governor seemed to blame this as a quirk in the voting system. The folks behind the voting system said, nope, not us. And I think now a lot of people are wondering exactly how many non-citizens really have been voting in your elections there, Harry.
16: Todd, as you know, and I think Steve knows, I've covered this very, very closely. If it was 6,600 that were registered and about 400 that voted, and they admit that number, you know it's more. The fact that they wouldn't turn over the records to the Department of Justice, this bogus thing that we're going to get personal information, this just into my this esteemed governor, the Department of Justice and the IRS and many arms of government already know our Social Security numbers and a whole lot of personal information on us. It's got to be more, because they're willing to say it's that many.
11: Harry, I want to follow up on that. Any rumblings right now in the state over elections that might have been influenced or impacted as a result of these numbers?
16: Who I know very, very well, that I believe has been on your show, he's absolutely been on Newsmax, Senator Michael Testa, has called for an investigation over a race that was decided by 49 votes. New Jersey's notorious for these close landslides. So who knows? And again, I'm not going with only 400 voted. I believe it's much more. If that's all there was, they would have said, hey, here's all the records. Come and get them. It's got to be more. I'm not usually one to throw out accusations without proof. But just the fact they're willing to admit 6,600 people in that 1 or 2 year election cycle were registered and that about 400 voted, hey, give us the numbers. Let us all see if it's only that many. It's still not good. But yeah, Todd, I think anybody that lost a reasonably close election, and maybe even Jack Cittarelli, he can't get back the race he lost. It was very, very close to Governor Murphy, who's a good friend of mine, but still, both of them are good friends of mine, but still, he lost by a very scant few. And that was right around the time that this stuff was allegedly going on.
11: Harry Hurley from WPG Radio joining us. Also, Steve Gill from TriStarDaily.com. Yes, Steve, did you want to weigh in there?
15: Yeah, let me just add what you've been doing to the fact, you know, it's not just the illegal aliens that are voting. It is, as you've been pointing out, Todd, in Memphis, the black churches are being the most political they ever have been, talking about campaigns, promoting candidates from their pulpits. And yet when a white Christian Baptist pastor in Chattanooga does something similar, the media is going completely ape over it. So we've got to get a better handle on making sure we turn out our base vote, because whether it's Muslim vote day or whether it's the black churches turning out their base, they're just playing by their set of rules. We got to play by the same set of rules. And every election cycle, 17 million Christian evangelicals voluntarily stay home. They stay on their assets rather than turning out to the polls. And we've got to move people from the pews to the polls. And pastors need to be saying, pray, discern, and vote. Even if they don't promote a particular candidate, we've got to turn out our base, because the other side certainly is.
11: Yeah, to that point, guys, there's a fellow by the name of Justin Johnson, one of the great conservative political

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1: All right, I am just really concerned here, folks, and maybe we'll try to pick this up on tomorrow's show. But I'm just really concerned about the situation that's unfolding right now in New York City. The communist Muslim mayor from Uganda, Zoran Mamdani, announcing that all New Yorkers will be required to provide some form of identification to be able to get inside the government-owned grocery stores. And the reason why they're doing a photo ID is because they're afraid people from other areas, like, for example, Long Island,

0: Maryland, they might drive into the city hoping to get that 30% discount that all of the city dwellers are getting there at the government-run grocery stores. And, of course, that makes a lot of sense, right? You want strong border security, I suppose, so that folks from other towns do not show up. But my concern here, again, it's for the newly married women, the newlyweds, the brides, who we know because the Democrats tell us they cannot find a form of ID. It's very difficult for a newlywed to find an ID, to obtain an ID. And of course, all of the black shoppers, they don't have access to Xerox machines where they may, or fax machines, where, so they're not going to be able to have any IDs either. I mean, it really is, I mean, you hate to go down this path, but it's not Jim Crow 2.0. It's flat out hypocrisy. Jeez, aloo, America. Unbelievable. All right. Been a good day. Good Monday. We're going to do this again tomorrow. Noon to 3 Eastern, ladies and gentlemen. ToddStearns.com, our website. Go right now. Pre-order a copy of The Golden Age, How Trump Saved America. Be good, everybody.
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7: News this hour from Town Hall. I'm Jason Walker. President Trump says he didn't know all the details of the deal, to advance Todd Blanche's nomination. Senators John Cornyn and Tom Willis striking a deal to rescind the $1.8 billion anti-weaponization fund and would therefore vote to confirm Blanche as Attorney General.
8: Did you sign off on Todd Blanche rescinding?
9: I didn't look at it. All I know is that Todd Blanche is great. He's going to do a great job. Everybody knows it. And I understand there's been a sign off, but I don't know what they agreed. I think Todd Blanche agreed to reconfirm things that he's already said, and what he said was okay.
7: But President Trump says Iran is running out of opportunities to reach a peace deal.
9: This is the last chance. This is not something that, if it doesn't happen, this is the last chance for them to sign a good document.
7: President says he does expect to have an idea relatively soon how negotiations to reopen the Strait of Hormuz and address U.S. concerns about Iran's nuclear program. The president says the first phase is the opening of the straits. Second phase would be to denuclearize the area. Potential regulation changes are in the works.
4: The Trump administration is reportedly planning a major overhaul of the Head Start program. Head Start was established in the 1960s and is a key early education program for low-income children. The proposed changes would replace more than 100 pages of regulations with a much shorter version, leaving specifics to state and local laws. The newly drafted rules could require more documentation from parents who are homeless or unemployed and could affect children of people in the U.S. illegally. Once the proposal is made public, federal law requires the administration to give at least a month for the...
7: That is Lisa Dwyer. More on these stories, townhall.com.
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7: Devastated neighborhoods in eastern Washington, homes leveled by wildfires, some 700 buildings destroyed, but no deaths have been reported. Adjutant General Gent Welsh of the Washington National Guard says he's seen a lot, and a lot of damage in Spokane is bad.
11: I can tell you today that that's a war zone. When you finally get in there and you finally look at the devastation and damage, and it's going to be pretty interesting as people go in there and to just grapple with the damage, grapple with the fact that their lives are forever changed. Some of these folks may not recover. Some of those folks may not rebuild in there. And it's going to continue to be, I would say, a very significant emotional event for the community.
7: At the same time, Europe is grappling with record-breaking heat and dry conditions, water-dropping planes tackling a major fire in Greece. Breaking news and analysis, townhall.com. A look at Wall Street.
12: Stocks rallied to the edge of a record on Wall Street after easing oil prices helped calm Wall Street's worries that inflation could get even worse. The S&P 500 jumped 1.5% Monday. The index is just 0.1% below the record it set earlier this summer. The Dow rose 1.3% to an all-time high. The NASDAQ composite climbed 2.1%. The price of Brent crude fell 4.7%. That helped airlines and other companies with big fuel bills. United Airlines rose 5.8%. Treasury yields moved lower in the bond market. The yield on the 10-year Treasury fell to 4.68%. Seth Sutel, New York.
7: Various governments in Central and Eastern Europe are working to conserve electricity in low-level areas of the Danube River that's now threatening power plants. Major heat waves have reduced the river's levels. More on these stories at townhall.com. I'm Jason Walker.
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18: Let's make sure we got everything cooking today. It is a Monday, ladies and gentlemen. Mondays are long days. Hold on. Here we go. Let's get the mic going here for you. Mondays are long days. Make sure we got everything going. Greg and Dallas, everything looking good? Board looking good? Lights all where they're supposed to be? Blinking the right way?
19: Well, seeing as though I'm in charge of the radio show side of things, yeah, everything looks great.
18: Yeah, the video side looks good. I mean, and from your side, everything's looking good?
19: Okay. Yeah, looks fine. Okay.
18: All right, we're in tall cotton. We have Andy Hoosier coming up with us today. Hey, guys, yesterday's MonsterCast was a good one. It was a good one. We had, in hour two, a man who is under indictment. 15 charges, Greg. Have you had time to think about that from last night? 15 charges in New York
19: State. It's amazing.
18: Whew, this poor man, Demetrio Daga, is looking at dozens and dozens of years there. And you know, guys, if you missed the show last night, the podcast is up. Go get it. Hour two in particular was unbelievable. Had him and his attorney on. They're so desperate now, they need this to be publicized. I broke my own rules, and I put somebody on the show last night who's under indictment, and I normally don't do that because I don't want that person to say something on these airwaves that could hurt their case down the road because it will become evidence. But they're so desperate at this point, and they've just all but admitted that they're going to convict him. In fact, his attorney said last night they expect a conviction. He's looking at, I think, what did he say? The best plea offer he had was 8 years, all for buying gun parts that were legal. There's a lot of similarities to the Tate Adamiak case, which is why I wanted to get him on air. While it's a different case, there are some similarities. They were legal parts. And then New York just keeps moving the goalposts on this man, Greg. And you can't keep up with what's happening in those blue states. You just can't. And this, ladies and gentlemen, is part of the playbook as we go forward. What they're going to try to do is they continue to lose in court. Anyway, check out that hour on Armed American Radio's MonsterCast. Welcome inside the CZ Studios. 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It's all brought to you by the NRA, and we're here on the Patriot Mobile Command Center microphone. Greg, I'll let you tell everybody where we are. We're on everywhere but Rumble, so you can go ahead and take that away. And I'll have a sip of a ice-cold, sugar-free Red Bull while you do that. We'll go to Andy Hoosier.
19: Well, while I'm doing that, you might want to make sure you hop on the video streams and make sure that the YouTube video is playing. I'm not getting anything from there, and I am about to hop on the Listen Live. I'm getting reports that nothing is playing anywhere.
18: No, it's okay. This is, after all, a what?
19: That's a radio show.
18: It's a radio show. And if, you know, if I hit go live, that will probably do it because now we're live.
19: So there we go. 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
18: Yeah, and it wasn't an issue. It was just me failing to hit a little button that said go live.
19: That's
18: Andy
19: an
18: Hoosier, the voice of that is an issue, isn't it? Okay, smart aleck. I can't say what I want to say. Oh, here comes Andy Hoosier. Andy, tell us what a wonderful Monday. But before we get started, I got something for you, brother. I got something for you. I am wearing today for you. This is in honor of you. I am wearing the exact cuff that Zach Wild wears. The Dragon 4, and I'm going to give him a shout-out, Red Monkey Designs. Okay? It is the Zach Wild Dragon 4 cuff in there.
20: Man, it is so cool.
18: That's so cool.
20: Look at that.
18: It's powerful. When you plug a guitar in and it's busting out 100 watts out of a Marshall stack and the neighbors are upset, it's just so powerful. Oh,
20: I tell you what,
18: I feel like Viking today.
20: Yeah, so well done. Yeah, see, I love it. See, that's the Monday energy right there. That's the Monday energy. That's what it's about. Great to say the entire week. Look, for those that don't know, Zach Wild is by far the greatest guitarist of our time. He is my absolute favorite. I love him. He was the former guitarist for Ozzy Osbourne. Rest in peace. And now he's the front man and lead guitarist for Black Label Society. I love Zach Wild. He is amazing. And he's filling in for Pantera as they travel
18: around. Pantera.
20: Diamondback Darrell was... What?
19: How dare you skip over Dimebag Darrell like that?
20: I was just going to say Dimebag Darrell. I mean, he was fantastic with Pantera, and now that Dimebag unfortunately passed away as well years ago, that Zach is traveling with Pantera, filling in for them as well. So he is an icon. He is the greatest guitarist of our time. That is amazing that you have that cuff. It looks really cool, and I love it. So, you know, it just makes your guitar playing that much more awesome.
18: It makes it fun, but there is a medical purpose for it, believe it or not. I had some questions. You know, as you get older, many people will remember a couple years back when I had my arm in a cast because, well, I had to go get three things, surgery on my arm. And I needed to fix a finger and a wrist issue and a nerve up near my elbow. And I was one of the 10%. Doctor told me when I went in for surgery, he goes, yeah, don't worry about it. I said, am I going to need a cast after this surgery? It was pretty much in and out. It was a couple hours. He said, only less than 10% of people need to be put in a cast. Only if we have a problem with the nerve and we have to move the nerve, then that can be an issue. But it's less than 10%. So of course, I woke up in a cast. So I was one of those less than 10%. And I need that same surgery on my right arm. Playing a lot of guitar, my wrist and arm hurt for that same reason, because of that nerve. I can pull this tight, and it puts pressure on my wrist and my arm. So I decided, you know what, I'm going in Zach Wilde, right? Because I'm not going to wear some stupid Tommy Copper thing from Walgreens. I mean, give me a break. I'm going cool. I live a rock and roll lifestyle now, baby. You know what I'm talking about? And I did this in honor of you. So there it is.
20: I love it. I love it. That's right. That's it. You know what? If you're going to do it right, and do it in the fashion.
18: Go big or go home.
20: Guitarist. Dang straight. Greatest guitarist of our lifetime.
18: I did that for you, Andy. I knew that would excite you even more on a Monday.
20: I love it. All right. It's a Monday, man. Greatest day of the entire week. Come on, baby.
18: Okay. I'm glad. So, Andy, let's talk a little bit about... I put a YouTube short video out. It was funny. I was walking out to the studio earlier, and I thought, I don't know what popped in my head. I just grabbed my phone, and I put up a quick short. I just was talking to the camera on the way out, and I can't play the short. Well, I can. But you have to see it. So, guys, go to YouTube and check out the latest short I just put up. It's getting a lot of views right now. It's beginning to hit home. About the anti-gunners. And here's basically what I said in this thing. It was a one-take YouTube short that's going crazy right now, and that's a fun thing to see. But it was, you know, when the anti-gunners always screaming and yelling. Got to get rid of those evil rifles. Got to get rid of that AR-15. Got to get rid of all those guns. Got to ban all those guns. Until somebody... Okay, they always rag the National Rifle Association for that statement. You know, it takes a good guy with a gun to stop a bad guy with a gun. They always rag that until it happens, and then you know what you hear from them? Not a thing. So you got to go watch the video, because I put an explosion in to fill in the bad words, and it's an awful lot of fun. So let's talk a little bit about that today, Andy, because the silence is deafening again every time a decent, good, law-abiding American saves countless lives. They are silent, because to them it's all about the gun. Well, it is. It's about the gun the man carried that returned fire on the shooter, taking him away from his mission and forcing him to put a round through his own head far sooner than he wanted to. That, in my estimation, is a victory, Andy Hoosier. Tell me I'm wrong.
20: No, that's a big victory. Look, I mean, good guy with gun stops bad guy with gun. That should be the headline across the board. We're not seeing that. All we see right now, and I actually brought it up before we came on here because I figured this is where we're going. I still don't see a motive, and that's where the media right now is all focused. What's the motive? We don't understand why he did this. The shooting the motive is still a mystery with the shooting. Is the armed citizen? They don't talk anything about the guy that actually stopped the bad guy, which, like you said, I mean, here's the thing. This goes into the psychology. We know this very well. They love to play the victim. They don't want these things to happen, but if they do happen, then we don't want anybody to stop it, because we don't want to admit the fact that good guys can actually stop the bad guys, and that good will prevail in this situation if we have enough good guys that actually have the ability to actually defend and stop this type of situation from happening in itself. They want it to continue on as long as possible, because they get to talk about it more and we get to play the victim. I was helpless. I was scared. I was feeble. Government, do something, because that's going to lead to more legislation. So, of course, they're going to change the narrative, and now it's all focused on what's the motive, which I want to know the motive as well. I don't get that, why he would do it, but shouldn't we at least mention the fact that, hey, thank you, great hero of the community, because you had a firearm stopping a bad guy. Thank you for what you did. Let's encourage that type of behavior from more individuals, so that way less people actually die. What a wild concept. The media is not going to go there.
18: Do we have to know a motive? Let's go down that road. I know we're going to be told we're going to take a break here, but I want to go down that road. As I'm listening to you, great points. But I want to ask you about the motive. Do we really need to know a motive? Think about that as we go to the break. Not just you, Andy, but you, listener, as well. Do we have to know what the specific motive is in a situation like this? I'll give you the method to my madness and why I'm even asking that question when we come back from this break, Andy, but I think it's important we talk about it, so we're going to go down that road. Do we really even need to know? I'll tell you why we might not need to know a motive. Does it really matter? When we come back, Armed American Radio's Daily Defense begins anew right after the break. Don't go away.

0: Armed American Radio listeners, you already know the name. 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Enjoy. Hi, guys. It's Mark. Look, I think you'll agree with me that as gun owners, we need to have each other's backs. 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Here at AAR, we discuss it every day, and we're heard in every state. 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
0: 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Welcome back to the show. Indeed, welcome back to the show, ladies and gentlemen. Blackoutcoffee.com. Greg, how many... Now, I'll go ahead and set this up for you. 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
2: All right.
0: Okay. My dog woke me up again at 3:30 in the morning. You know how late I'm up on Sundays into Mondays anyway because of the Monster Show.
2: All right.
0: So she woke me up at 3:30 again, hungry, wanted to go out, wanted to play with Daddy for a little bit, wanted to do her treat thing. So that makes 45 minutes easy, which I don't mind doing because I love Little Huey to death, so I don't mind. How many? That leads to blackout coffee in the morning, usually more than usual. What do you think it was today?
3: I'm going to go with one whole pot.
0: It was one whole pot made, and I drank probably three cups.
2: Yeah, all right.
0: Yeah, so it makes for long days. I'm looking forward to tonight. Let me just say that, a nice night's sleep. But blackoutcoffee.com, ladies and gentlemen, is a great way to start your day. 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Andy Hoosier, the voice of reason, welcome back in, my brother. Let's keep this going. You brought something up. You talked about the motive. And the media is talking a lot about the motive. I do want to say this about the not just about the motive, but about the media. Their hands were forced because this was all caught on camera. We have very clear footage of a law-abiding citizen. I've not seen footage of the police officer who got into the fray as well, the off-duty cop who worked in conjunction with the law-abiding citizen, who I'm going to work to get on the program, by the way, ladies and gentlemen, as well. He's been very vocal and very public about it. He's got a Facebook page, so we're working on that. I'd love to get him on the show. But their hands were forced. I would venture to say that they would not have covered that aspect of the story were it not caught on camera and so glaringly evident. And this is the actual good part of social media. Because of social media, it was out there. The whole world saw it immediately that it was a good guy returning fire, and they had no choice but to cover it. So first question, do you agree that they likely wouldn't have covered it if it were not for that?
3: The good guy would have done aspect of it? Yeah, I mean, 100%. Look, they might have done it as like a very tail end of the story to be like, oh, by the way, this is how we got stopped. But yeah, it would not have been mentioned at all, or very little if possible, if they didn't have the actual evidence to where, you know, people are curious, gee, how did the thing end?
0: Yeah, it would be buried way down in the story. There's no question about it. Fox would have covered it, but that doesn't matter. The other media don't take them serious either. So they wouldn't have covered it that way. But because of social media and the fact that it was out there before just about anything else, they had no choice. So at least hats off to them. I was mentioning last night on the show that maybe something like this changes the mind of a reporter who is very well aware of the fact that there are stories of law-abiding citizens, even though them or their networks don't cover it. Maybe some minds are changed here, and we might start to get some different type of coverage. I'm not going to hold my breath, but it is wishful, optimistic thinking on my part. The rest of free America does understand that. Now, let's go to motive, because that's the other focus on mainstream press. Do we really need to know the motive? Because I can tell you what the motive is right now. I want to be famous and kill as many people as I can because I'm sick and twisted just like the rest of them. And that's pretty much all we need to know. Do we need to know anything else? Because we can't stop these people, Andy. It's background checks. None of that is going to stop this. There's always the after. Ooh, I knew that guy was crazy. Yeah, okay. We all know crazy people. We don't think they're going to go shoot up a school or shoot up an In-N-Out or try to kill as many of their neighbors or friends or family or coworkers as they can until after the fact they go, oh, I knew that guy was nuts. Everything is, you know, you look back in hindsight, it's clear high-definition 4K vision in that rearview mirror, Andy. But we don't have the ability yet to see forward, and we never will, as far as I can tell, at least at this point in our evolution. So does it really matter? All we need to know is that they're out there, and we need to be prepared for it every single day because it can happen again, and it will happen again, sadly. We will be talking about this at some point down the road. You catch where I'm going with this? Let's get your thoughts.
3: Yeah, I do. And I agree and I disagree. Look, at the end of the day, you're right. There's always going to be bad guys. There will always be people doing horrible things, and we always need to be prepared for that. That's a given. That's all we need to talk, you know, need to focus on at the end of the day when we boil it down to the bare minimum. You're exactly right that there will always be people. It reminds me of the quote from the Dark Knight movie that some people just want to watch the world burn. There's no logic in what they do. Mm-hmm. They want to do something horrible in society, and we have to be prepared for that. They will never go away. That will never be rid of in society. That being said, I do think that motive is important to a degree. Number one, because we're a curious being. We want to understand the motive and the logic on the thought process or lack thereof in when people make crazy decisions. But if we have the mental health crises that we do in society that you mentioned about being able to see in the future, the only way we can see in the future is by studying the past. And by studying the past, we have to understand a lot of the motive. If there is a similar trend onto why people are wanting to be famous or wanting to think this is the way to get famous in order to address it in the future. The trans issue, the, you know, lack of chemicals in the brain, the mental health problem, the depression, the anxiety, the big pharma pills that we take every day leading people to go crazy, whatever it is, we need to find a common denominator to minimize some of these things from happening. Will it ever go away? No. Can we try to mitigate the damage? Yeah. We used to have, and you talk about it all the time, you know, back in the 40s, 50s, 60s, you know, high schoolers could carry firearms in their truck after hunting and going to school. Now, we can't do that. There's crazy people out there. Why? What changed? And what can we do to get back to that by mitigating that damage, by understanding the motive behind why some of these people do these things?
0: Yeah, well, liberalism changed a lot. And by the way, Greg, can you jump in here with me real quick?
2: All right.
0: If you ever hear Andy say he disagrees with me ever again, cut his mic, please.
4: Okay. Thank
0: you. We'll do. Would you do that? Would you be...
3: We got. Yeah, I just look. I think that there's a psychological aspect that we need to look at here. You know,
0: I'm funning with you here. Obviously, that's true. We do want to try to get to that. But here's what doesn't happen when this unfolds. I wonder why he's doing this. Is he having problems? Maybe I shouldn't shoot back. That's not ever going to happen. And if you look at the statements that this guy made, the statements that the armed citizen made were very telling. He said, "This is a situation. I'm here. I have to deal with this." I'm paraphrasing, but that's what he said.
3: Right.
0: This. I am here. I have to deal with this because he was in that situation. He had no choice but to deal with it. He did have a choice.
3: And in that, you're right. In that moment, you're right. Nothing else matters. Yeah.
0: Nothing else matters
3: in that moment. Yeah.
0: And as far as culturally, it's also not really hard to pick that apart either. When you look at what's happened in this society, it truly goes right back to a culture problem. It is a culture problem. And again, I'm not laying blame on the device itself. It's what these phones, it's the medium that these phones bring. It's the social media aspect. It's the instantaneous fame that people feel they can get online. It's the instantaneous response of 24-hour coverage. It's all of this stuff combined that allows people to fester and hate and do it inside that little bubble. That was never a problem when we were kids. And when we didn't have these things, we dealt with things differently. We were face to face with other human beings all day long. If we wanted a date with somebody in school, we had to grow the nerve, if you will, to be FCC friendly, to actually go up and talk to her. Not Snapchat her, but to actually physically go talk to that human being. And when you talk to human beings, well, guess what? You begin to develop social skills that we don't have today. When we come back, we'll continue the conversation with Andy Hoosier, the voice of reason. Don't go away.

0: 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KLUP. Terrell Hills. San Antonio.
1: With SRN News, I'm Jason Walker. Authorities in Spokane, Washington say they have now arrested a 37-year-old man suspected of starting one of the devastating wildfires burning in and around the area. Devastated neighborhoods in eastern Washington, homes leveled by wildfires. Officials say some 700 buildings, many of them homes, have been destroyed. Thankfully, no deaths have been reported. Two people have now died in the cyclospora outbreak in Michigan. They are the first confirmed deaths in the United States related to the microscopic parasite. Customs and Border Protection ordering construction crews building President Trump's second border wall to stop drilling wells in New Mexico after ranchers said pumping the groundwater needed to mix cement would threaten their livestock. SRN News.
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8: 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And keep those Patriot Mobile activated phones private so no one else can get in there. It's that simple. I just found out my Instagram got hacked today. Have no idea how. Don't use it that often. But went to make a post and put that short up and was told, Andy, that I couldn't because my recent posts were fraudulent and seeking money and compensation. I haven't posted anything on Instagram in months. Nice. So clearly it's been hacked. And I do remember getting some emails. This is why this is so important, ladies and gentlemen. I was getting emails. Apparently somebody in Brooklyn was trying to get into my Instagram account. And don't know if they did or not. I didn't see any posts, but that doesn't mean they didn't use my account to do it. They know what they're doing. They're criminals. So keep your phones and your devices safe. SLNT.com will help you do that, okay? They work. I've been using them myself for years. Silent, SLNT.com/AAR. Andy, let's go back to that, because this goes to a responsibility issue, I think. When you combine a more open society, and the reason that's occurred is because of this technology. That's why this happened. I was pointing to the fact when I was a kid, you actually had to talk to people. We went out and played with our friends. We didn't have a phone. Our parents couldn't find us. They didn't have a 360 app. We were trusted to come home on time. And if we didn't, Mom made a few phone calls, found out where we were at, and they sent us home. Or the other parents sent us home because they knew we were going to get in trouble. And we didn't have anybody doting over us. We actually had social skills. When you lose that, and everything becomes this digital, virtual, fake world, and you're not out there touching grass every day, it's real easy. Particularly, this is what I hate about seeing. I see little babies being pushed around in strollers with little devices that their parents have given just to keep them quiet. That's horrible. Absolutely horrible. These kids have lost the ability to communicate. And when you lose the ability, this is the kind of stuff that happens, Andy. There is a correlation here. There is no question in my mind. And I'd like to discuss that with you. Am I wrong about that, or am I just...
9: Yeah, no, look, I mean, it's been a major change. I say it all the time. Look, my generation was the very last generation where we had the childhood growing up without the device. And then by the time I got into, middle school, high school is when a lot of big cell phones and smartphones started coming out. And we started getting the very first iPad and I think it was the iPad with a scroll on there, the very first music device essentially on there. So, look, I mean, my generation was the very last one, and I got to experience that growing up elementary and middle school by going outside, by riding my bike to my friend's house, by having a good time and just like the world that you said, and it's completely different. When you're online, you can be the keyboard warrior. When you're online, you would traditionally say things that you normally wouldn't say. Social media was supposed to be a way for us to connect. It's led to more divisiveness than we've ever seen, really since the Civil War in this nation. And it's horrible that we're going down that road. So, yeah, look, I mean, these are all issues, and we can speculate. We can talk about those. We can talk about pharmaceuticals. We can talk about depression and anxiety and, isolation, parents working 2-3 jobs and not sitting down at the dinner table.
8: Right.
9: with their kid at home. There's so many aspects to this on why we're seeing the mental health issues that we are. You know, the point that I was making earlier was that, yeah, in the moment, it does not matter what that motive is. The motive is to stop the bad guy from doing bad things and harming other individuals. But to try and prevent these things, or at least minimize the amount of times this is happening, is to sit down and, for society as culture, to have a serious conversation. What are we doing that's leading to so many crazy people wanting to do crazy things like that? We need to have, you know, this reconnection with culture and with the family unit to push back and say, we have to stop this to where it's not a pandemic like it's been in the past.
8: Yeah, I don't know that that's possible anymore. I think there'll be a reset. It breaks my heart to say that, but I don't know that it's possible to do that anymore. This cat is out of the bag. I use this analogy. It's like lifting up the grill lid. Once the smoke escapes, you can't regather it. Okay, it's impossible. You could go back and say, you can't put the toothpaste back in the tube. It's true. And it's sad, because I don't know that we will ever get back to what really mattered. That family unit, that communication. And I use this as an example. When I went to see Dr. John Lott speak at Kennesaw State University a number of years ago, long before my kids were still in, at that time, early in high school, freshman, sophomore, or eighth grade, ninth grade, somewhere in that range. And I hadn't been on a college campus in years, so it was fun to go watch John speak at a fairly conservative school about gun rights issues and see a packed house. And my wife and I walked out into the commons area during one of the breaks, and it fascinated me. I looked around. There were McDonald's in there. There were Starbucks in there, things I never had in the college. We had a bar. The drinking age was 18. The Highland Room is what we called it. The bookstore, stuff like that. But these kids had everything in there. They had all the... It was like walking in a little mini shopping mall, for crying out loud. You could get anything you wanted in there. And they had all these tables and chairs set up, and here's all these college kids, and some of them are sitting at tables together, and the room was silent. Every single one of them. Every single one of them had their head in a phone. Every single one of them. And as I got out and walked around some of the campus, it fascinated me. I'm watching guys walk around with girls, guys walk around with guys, people walking around solo, all of them with their heads buried in a phone. And I thought to myself, good heavens, if I were your age, knowing what I knew back then, I'd be dating a million different girls over here, because none of you people are talking to each other. That's still a human need, Andy. People still want to be talked to. And that's not happening today. And I don't know that we'll ever get that back. And I think that's a very, very dangerous place to be when you look at, if you look at the timeline and the correlation, and we've studied it here for a long time, you go post-Columbine, and it all correlates with the advent of all of this technology. And the more the technology has opened up, the worse it's gotten. And we see the hate. All you got to do is go to Twitter, X, whatever you want to call it, and read it. People's true feelings come out. And that's why I always say it's doing tremendous psychological damage to this country.
9: Here's what I will say, Mark. Here's what I will say. I think there's going to be a fragmented society, and I think there will. I'm optimistic. I think there will be a bit of a reset. I go to my daughter's generation now, the Alpha generation, where she's turned 12 and she's on her device every once in a while. She knows that she can't be on it forever. She's doesn't have a screen in front of her all the time. But that generation, the new polls are showing that the younger generations are actually in larger numbers than before, actually walking away and canceling social media altogether. They are getting out there. There's the hippie movement of going out and touching trees and feeling the grass and feeling the wind and, doing all this stuff and reconnecting. Because, look, we are, in my opinion, we are at a fork in the road in society. We're either going to go to simulated version with AI and everybody's going to have AI glasses on and we're going to see a virtual world and that's the world we're going to live in, or we're going to say disconnect completely. We're going natural and disappearing in the woods and calling myself the latest mud name because, connected with spirit, through the mud. So I think there's going to be a divide here.
8: Hold that thought. When we come back, I want to go in that direction with you again, and then we'll wrap up the hour with Andy Hoosier, the voice of reason, KQAM, Wichita's big talker. He is, in fact, Wichita's favorite son. We'll be back right after this. Oh, we've got 30 seconds left. There we go. It's okay. You got the break music. Go for it.

0: Hi, guys. It's Mark. Look, I think you'll agree with me that as gun owners, we need to have each other's backs. That's regardless of what state we call home. Here at AAR, we discuss it every day, and we're heard in every state. Right now, Virginians desperately need our help. That means me, and that means you. You've heard the old saying, there's power in numbers, and helping in Virginia is as simple as joining Virginia Citizens Defense League. I'm a member, and I don't live in Virginia. 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

0: 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Yeah, welcome back, folks. Welcome back. attorneysonretainer.us/AAR, attorneysonretainer.us/AAR. The $50 is off, but we're going to be talking with some folks over at Attorneys on Retainer and bring them onto the program because they've got some new fun stuff that they announced at the GOA convention, and I won't take their thunder, I'll let them do that, but there's now a training aspect involved over at attorneysonretainer.us as well, ladies and gentlemen. But as I said, we'll bring them to the program and let them tell you about it. Great stuff. If you've been on the fence over there, this is one of the biggest no-brainer things you can do, is put an attorney in your pocket, because if you have to use that firearm, you will need an attorney, whether it's just the investigative stage or worse afterwards. So please take advantage of everything that they offer and all of our great partners. 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We're going to be talking with them and their attorneys on Friday and kick off a couple months' work with them. And, of course, AZCDL, Arizona Citizens Defense League. 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They have everything you need and want, and you want and need everything they have. So it is a win-win. Take advantage of all of it. Andy Hoosier, the voice of reason. Welcome back. All right, I got to keep going on this for a little bit. You know, it's a very complex issue, but you brought up yet again another great point. You are, in fact, the voice of reason, and I understand completely wholeheartedly when I talk to you, every time I talk with you, on air and off, why you are, in fact, Wichita's favorite son, because you're one of my favorite talk radio hosts besides me. It's you. I'm going to tell you that right up front. Okay,
1: we're killing it, brother. It's what we do.
0: If I'm not my own favorite, then we got a problem. I got to be my own favorite first. You're a very close second. But, you know, there is some encouraging signs here. There really, truly is. And let me use a really stupid example. Record albums, vinyl. You can walk into any Best

0: some point in time, there we'll look at this and go, yeah, remember when that iPhone was what we had? Remember when we drove that? Remember when we had this? Remember when that came out? It's inevitable. We just don't know what's going to replace it. Hopefully, we get back to some of those roots and realize that the needle touching the vinyl does, in fact, sound better than this, Andy.
1: Yeah. Hopefully. Well, look, I mean, that's the beauty, again, of the free market system allowing consumers to do what they want. Because in society and culture in general, when we stray too far, things change too much, we end up going back to something that's comfortable for society, which is why, you know, it's a conversation about how do we prevent as many shootings as we're seeing right now. We're going to figure that out because eventually we're going to stop saying, most people are going to stop saying government do something, and we're going to say we're going to do it ourselves because we're going to figure it out. You're right. We're going to go back to the good old day. I still live the good old day. My car still has a CD player. I have my CD case with all my little booklets and my CDs and everything in my case that I still have in my car that I use on a regular basis every single day. So, you know, yeah, we find ways to go back to, you know, what worked and what's comfortable. If we don't have as much government intervention, if we don't have, you know, super ops from the CIA trying to create narratives for us to try and create more division, and we just allow the American people to do their thing, we wouldn't see as much hate. We wouldn't see as much division. We wouldn't see as much of the racial tensions. We wouldn't see as many shootings in society because overwhelmingly people are good, people are helpful, people are loving and want to take care of each other. And it's the crazies that end up throwing the wrench in the system. We just have to find a way to minimize that.
0: Well, there's danger in all this technology. And the best advice I can give to you, listener, and to anybody who's within earshot of this program, is turn the crap off. Don't wake up and flip on Fox and Friends. Who cares what Brian Kilmeade and Lawrence What's-His-Face and Ainsley, what's her face, have to, what can they tell you that you can't figure out on your own? Do you need those three sitting on the curvy couch to start your day? Is that who you are? No, you're not. And you'll find out by shutting it off that it will, your life will change. I did it. God, it's been a long time. I don't wake up starting my day like that anymore. I start my day on my own terms, Andy. Go for it.
1: Well, look, and that's why shows like this, that's why we have a different role, because TV, the networks, all this information, the mass amount of information and the headlines and stories that bombard us on TV and on social media and everything else, we provide something a little bit different because, number one, it's about entertainment. Number two, it's about education, because if we can give someone a way to educate ourselves so when they get bombarded by this information wave, they know how to put it into perspective. I know that's the role of your show. That's what I promote on my show every day. Mm-hmm. It's about knowledge and wisdom. It's about putting the world into perspective to where we have a better outlook and better perspective to understand when we see these headlines hit us, that we know how to actually approach them and deal with them and handle what's going on in the world on a regular basis.
0: Yeah, we're a break in the day, okay? We're a break for you. Hopefully you get some entertainment. It's fun. And you get some good information. Now, there are, you know, believe me, the news outlets have their place. They're great when you're watching election returns. They're great when weather's bad. They're great when there's a huge breaking story and something is happening that we need to know about. That's all great. But I know too many people, ladies and gentlemen, and I know you do as well, who I guarantee you, I'm not alone. But folks, if you pick the phone up and call your mom and dad at 7 o'clock in the morning, I bet you're hearing Fox News in the background if you're like-minded like we are. And you call them back at lunchtime, and there's Fox News going on in the background. And you call them back at 4 o'clock to see if they want to come over for a grilled burger, and Fox News is blaring in the background. And call them back at 8 o'clock, and they're watching Fox News. You got a problem in your house, folks. Fix it. Get out and touch that grass, okay? Believe me, I've gotten into some arguments with some very close family members of mine over that. And, you know, they thanked me. Yeah, you're right. It's tough to get away from it. But it's causing, it's doing tremendous damage to the psyche of this nation. You lived your lives just fine without all that, ladies and gentlemen. And I guarantee you, you lived better. It was a lot less stressful in life. And that stress, Andy, that these things cause when you're a young skull full of mush and you're spending all day in this world, that's not reality, Andy Hoosier. And that's what's causing a lot of these problems. When you're not all together to begin with, this thing pushes you over the edge. I don't mean the thing. But what it represents pushes you over the edge. I'll give you a. What are you gonna be talking about here in the next hour?
1: No, we got lots to talk about. All the breaking news that happened this weekend. But Mark, start the new hashtag trend. Hashtag touch that grass.
0: Hashtag touch that grass. Okay. See, now we have to use social media hashtags
1: to reach that next generation.

0: That's right.
1: Okay. It's to reach the next generation. All right. Andy Hoosier, the voice of reason. We love you. Fan favorite.
0: We love you, Mark. Happy Monday.
1: He's going to be kicking tail on his. Make sure to check out who the voice of reason, Hoosier Reason, coming up. Thanks, Andy. We appreciate you, buddy. All right, guys. You know what? We're going to get up and do it again tomorrow because they don't want us to. That's why we love doing this every single day. Enjoy your day. Stay safe out there, and I'll see you on the radio tomorrow.
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0: Hello, I'm
1: Foundations of Freedom, a look at America's founding principles and the leaders who shaped our nation.
2: In 1796, George Washington made one of the most consequential decisions in American history. He chose not to seek a third term as president. So why does that matter? Because America was not built on permanent rulers. It was built on ordered liberty. Faith teaches that authority is a stewardship, not a possession. Leaders are accountable to God for how they use power. And why does that still matter today? Because republics survive when leaders respect limits and citizens defend them. Washington's lesson still stands. A republic is preserved when power has limits, and public service remains a duty to God and country, not a path to personal rule.
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8: News this hour from Town Hall. I'm Jason Walker. Action in the move for a new attorney general. Here's Bernie Bennett.
9: Two Republican senators who threatened to block acting attorney general Todd Blanche's confirmation to lead the Justice Department said Monday that they'll support his nomination, ending an impasse over plans to create a fund to compensate allies of President Donald Trump. The endorsement from GOP Senators John Cornyn and Tom Tillis paves the way for the Senate Judiciary Committee to advance Blanche's nomination Tuesday after the Justice Department and lawmakers reached a deal to formally rescind the $1.8 billion anti-weaponization fund proposed to settle President Trump's lawsuit against the Internal Revenue Service. Bernie Bennett, Washington.
8: Investigators want to know why a 24-year-old man opened fire at a fast food restaurant in Idaho over the weekend, an attack that left three dead and seven wounded. The gunman later committed suicide. Efforts to battle wildfires in Washington state becoming overwhelming in the Pacific Northwest.
10: Some residents are returning to pure devastation, their homes leveled. Major General Gent Walsh heads the Washington National Guard.
11: I can tell you today that that's a war zone.
10: As of Monday afternoon, at least 600 homes, businesses, and other structures were destroyed. Many are still under evacuation orders.
11: Some of these folks may not recover. Some of those folks may not rebuild in there.
10: Yards are covered in charred debris. In some cases, only chimneys remain. There are three Spokane wildfires covering more than 8,000 acres. Strong winds fueled the blaze Sunday on Monday. Lighter winds and lower temperatures were helping firefighters. I'm Julie Walker.
8: In the meantime, police in Spokane have now arrested a 37-year-old man in connection with starting a allegedly one of those fires. And in Europe, firefighters there have their hands full fighting fires in France, Spain, and Greece. There have been several fatalities. More on these stories, townhall.com.
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8: Those blackouts continue in Cuba.
13: The Trump administration effectively cut Cuba off from oil in January. The collapse of the energy grid has much of the island with no electricity on a regular basis. Elaine Delis is sleeping on the seawall, the Malecon. She says when we start to hope that the system will hold, then it goes down again. I don't know. There is no solution. During this latest blackout, the temperature hit 93 Fahrenheit in Havana, but it feels like 106. Alexi Rios says everything is going backwards. Tomorrow it is going to happen again. Rolling blackouts in Cuba now last more than 20 hours a day. I'm Ed Donahue.
8: Indonesian rescue team searching for possible missing passengers after rescuing 231 people from a ferry that caught fire. At least five are dead. Passengers described leaping overboard and staying afloat before rescue. Breaking news and analysis, townhall.com. Of the first deaths linked to the cyclospora outbreak, here's Jennifer King.
14: The Michigan Department of Health and Human Services says both people had underlying health conditions. Federal health officials have tied the outbreak to processed lettuce from Mexico, but are also citing other possible distribution channels. The CDC has reports of more than 6,700 lab-confirmed cases and over 420 hospitalizations since May 1st, with thousands of suspected cases across 45 states. I'm Jennifer King.
8: Well, the man serving two life terms after pleading guilty to federal charges related to killing a Democratic lawmaker and her husband has made his initial appearance in state court. Procedural hearing for Vance Bolter comes less than 2 weeks after his sentencing in federal court. He had pled guilty to the federal charges related to the killing of the couple, as well as critically wounding two others. More on these stories, townhall.com.
15: Ciudad Juarez, Mexico, the 1990s. The most violent city in the world, controlled by the ruthless Juarez cartel. One American DEA agent went undercover when no one else would. He crossed the border. He played the role. He risked everything. Now, former DEA Special Agent Sal Martinez brings you the stories Hollywood can't tell. Real operations, real danger, real consequences. Border Static, narc agent stories. No filter, no dramatization. Just the truth. 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
19: Oh, yes, indeed. What is up, my friends? Welcome into it. It is a Monday, greatest day of the entire week. We are setting that tone. Going to carpe diem all over this place like we do every single Monday here on the program. And I hope you had a great weekend. Newsletter is officially out. If you missed that one and did not sign up, that's your loss, baby. but you can get signed up for the next one because that newsletter came out first thing this morning, as it always does the first Monday of every single month. Hope you had a great weekend. It was a busy one for myself. There's a lot going on here in Kansas. Tomorrow is our primary election day. We will talk about that some. I believe my Congressman Ron Estes will be in studio with me tomorrow, so we'll chat about that a little bit on the program. But for today on a Monday, welcome aboard, broadcasting out of the heart of the nation in Wichita, Kansas, on our flagship radio station, as we do every single day with so many great affiliates doing our thing.
20: Doing live!
19: Like we do every single day here on the program. Bottom of the hour, Austin Holmes will be on the show. He is the founder of Publicity for Good PR, also host of the Over Pressure podcast. We're going to talk about veterans, we'll talk about military, and we'll talk about how the veterans transition into civilian life, starting small businesses, the struggle of small business, and more. So looking forward to that one in just a little bit. Over the weekend, again, hope you had a great one. We covered a lot of breaking news with the whole Spain invasion, which apparently, according to their government, they have now essentially removed the 60,000 people that swarmed into that region of Spain and doubled the population of that city by ransacking the place. It looked like it was weird watching how people were like, "Oh, this is a great idea." In fact, there were videos of like ladies out there giving them high fives as the individuals, the migrants, I say that in air quotes, were running down the street. So that was entertaining to watch. Most of that is done, but if you want to look at a liberal utopia, That's it. How's that one working out for you, Democrats? Yeah, open borders, no law enforcement, no immigration enforcement. Just allow people to do whatever they want to, give them free benefits. That's why we saw the migrants during the 4 years of the Biden administration go absolutely crazy. Then we had a couple interesting interviews from over the weekend. Number one, I am so glad that Kamala Harris, I am now fulfilled as a human being with the interview that Kamala Harris did, because now we know her top three presidents in American history, according to Kamala Harris. Oh, yeah. No, we're going to play the game. What are your top three presidents in American history? Can you guess which ones they are before you actually, if you've read the story, then you already know. But if you didn't, can you guess what three are her favorite? I'll give you a minute to ponder those, because there are very limited choices that I'm sure you can guess which ones they may or may not be. This one, hat tip to FoxNews.com. Today, the top three presidents for Kamala Harris, and shockingly not Joe Biden, which you would think she would try to buddy up with Joe Biden since she was, I don't know, under that administration. But no, Kamala Harris went on to name Franklin D. Roosevelt as her number one first pick and said, as she watched an NPR special about him recently. Now remember, Franklin D. Roosevelt, the socialist that created the New Deal, that started the bureaucratic fourth branch of government, that wanted the slow roasting of socialism to slowly take hold, and the guy that Bernie Sanders said he now wanted to complete the FDR agenda of the complete socialist overhaul in this nation. He talked about, according to Kamala Harris, expanding the Supreme Court, and got ferocious pushback, the kind of blowback that we see in today's age. Number two, she kind of sort of got this one, I guess. Decent, John F. Kennedy, but re-emphasized it wasn't necessarily about John F. Kennedy, but also about his running mate and vice president, Lyndon B. Johnson, as her second favorite, who took over after the JFK assassination. Another radical, progressive, crazy, nutjob lefty. And number three, of course, you can guess, Barack Hussein Obama.
21: Say what?
19: Yeah, there you go. The top three choices of Kamala Harris's presidential picks. Of course, the most radical, the most progressive, the most liberal presidents that we had in America. So it's not surprising, but now, you know, your life is now fulfilled knowing Kamala Harris's three presidential choices in American history. So there was that. Then we had...
22: What's trending today?
19: Then we had this. Probably one of the most entertaining bits of news that I have seen in a very long time. I'm sure you've heard some of the audio clips. Robert F. Kennedy Jr. sitting down with CNN over the weekend, and the fireworks flew. Now, not to go down the whole road of vaccines, whether you agree with RFK Jr., whether you don't like RFK Jr., I want to approach this from a slightly different angle and make you think about it a little bit different. This is really the slowdown of where we're at with culture, with the bickering. The same conversation that they had on TV on Sunday was the same conversation that we had 6 years ago during COVID. And I'm glad we're hashing it out, but it really shows the slowdown in the conversation in society in general, that we haven't progressed anywhere with the conversation, but in fact have become more divided on vaccines good, vaccines bad, vaccines beneficial, vaccines not beneficial, and they've labeled RFK Jr. obviously as an anti-vaxxer. Is that true? No, it's not. We still have a vaccine schedule. It has less vaccines on there because we don't need 90 vaccines, but he has less of them on there. It does not make him an anti-vaxxer at all. But the narrative, the puppet, the bickering hens that we hear on talking heads and media and the mainstream and the left-wing progressives, they just continue to just berate him for who he is, which I give him credit for showing up on these networks. But we need to have a conversation about the conversations that we're actually having, if that makes any sense, right?
1: But I also don't want to use this interview to allow you to say things that aren't entirely true.
19: Okay. Hold on. Before we go any further, we're what, 7 seconds in? Great. That's a great stopping point. I don't want to give you the platform to say all of this misinformation that we've deemed as misinformation, so therefore you're not allowed to say it because I don't want you to fill up our airwaves with a bunch of misinformation. Media that wants to have a narrative that doesn't want to give someone an alternative opinion about an issue because to them, it's done. Science is science. Vaccines are good. Your natural immunity bad. You're not allowed to have a conversation otherwise. So therefore, you just have to go along with the narrative because doctors said so, right? Right already, we have a major issue here. And again, I don't want to go down the issue of whether you agree or disagree, but just the type of conversation that we're having to me shows the stagnation that we've been in culture.
1: But I also don't want to use this interview to allow you to say things that aren't entirely true. You're talking about therapeutics, fine. It is also factually true that the COVID vaccine worked. The COVID vaccine prevented deaths. There is data upon data upon data. Let's talk about the measles, please, because this is something that is happening as we speak. The
20: you
1: cases
20: think the
1: in
20: COVID
1: the U.S.
20: vaccine protected children.
1: I think that what I have talked to scientists and doctors about.
20: Scientists, can you look? Can you show me one study?
1: Yes, I can.
20: That shows that
1: I can.
20: Children were protected by the COVID vaccine.
1: I can tell you that there are.
20: That vaccine did more good than harm to children. Can you show me one study that shows that?
1: I can tell you that when it comes to the vaccine, there have been studies that show that because of vaccine disinformation, there could have been 100,000 to 200,000 lives in the U.S. saved, but because people didn't get the vaccine, that's why. I'm not saying that it entirely.
20: You are
1: saying
20: nonsense.
19: You are saying nonsense. That's really kind of funny. I mean, look, here's the thing. If we're going to have these conversations, we need to get down to the nitty gritty. We need to boil it down to the basics, to the bare minimum, to the structure, the foundation of the house, and have the conversation. If you say, according to CNN, that we have studies that show overwhelmingly children, not adults, not people with disabilities, not everything else that were affected by the COVID pandemic and by the virus itself, but for children themselves that were essentially immune from the virus altogether, that show a specific study that shows that children that got the vaccine somehow were healthier, then they say, well, no, there's tons of studies that show that we could have saved more if we just had the vaccine, and if we would have done this, and if we... It's not what we're asking. But if we're going to have these conversations, we need to have the conversation, because what they're doing is they're creating a narrative here. And of course, they're trying to lay it into what she tried to turn to, which was the measles, saying that because of vaccine hesitancy, that we're now seeing a rise in certain illnesses, a rise in certain viruses that are preventable in society because people are choosing not to get vaccines because of the distrust. And I have to ask you the simple question. Why is there distrust? I told you, we unveil the layers of the onion here. We're going to go psychological for just a moment. Why is there distrust in the agencies? There could be quote-unquote misinformation, but if the quote-unquote misinformation was bad information, then we would have seen a whole bunch of people not make it through the COVID pandemic, right? So that's not necessarily the case. The reason we have disinformation is because the one point that they don't want to admit is that Anthony Fauci, with the hearings that we had seen last week, lied through his teeth and made crap up left and right, and we don't trust health officials. That's just the matter of fact. If you want to trust, it's a government agency. How many people actually trust government agencies? We really don't. There's been a narrative change in society, in a general acceptance in society. I want to go back to like the 1950s for a moment, where, you know, Eisenhower, I'm from Kansas. Everybody around here loves, you know, President Eisenhower. I get it. At the same time, Eisenhower allowed the creation of a lot of government agencies. And at that time, the mindset, the white picket fence, the happy family,
2: going along with the institution. Don't worry, government's going to make it all great. Don't worry, when law enforcement shows up, everything's going to be wonderful. Don't worry, when the government shows up, then they know way better, so we just have to kind of go along to get along. That was the narrative and the mindset of the 1950s. Many of my listeners may actually remember those back in the day of that time, or, you know, remember their parents or their grandparents talking about that time, the 1950s and 60s, that as the government agencies, the bureaucratic fourth branch of government began to grow, well, of course the government was going to help us. Of course the creation of the Department of Education was going to be beneficial. Of course a health agency at the federal level was going to be beneficial for us. Of course we have to go along with it. Now, we realize, wow, they're government bureaucrats. They probably don't know squat about what they're actually talking about, and we don't trust them. RFK Jr. is not a guy who bullied his way into the administration to try and change the narrative. RFK Jr. is a reflection of what the mindset of society is right now. RFK, same with Donald Trump. Every government administration that we have is a bit of a reflection of what the mindset of the voters and the people are at that time. Donald Trump, the populist, to overturn the tables, hit the reset button, and implode the industry, that was the mindset of the people. That's what they wanted to see. After Anthony Fauci and the lies and the distrust and the weird mandates and the mask wearing and thinking that a plastic barrier in front of us is going to somehow solve anything, after people went through that, they wanted the opposite. The pendulum swung the other way and we get something like RFK Jr. Whether he's right or wrong, I'm not here to defend him. Personally, I like him. I think he is doing great good. You can disagree with me on that. That's totally fine. It doesn't matter. He's not the issue. He's the symptom and the result of where society's at right now.
1: HHS secretary, and you are talking about things that that lead to vaccine hesitancy in this country.
2: No.
1: And it is something that causes problems for people when there is not anything.
20: Let me ask you something. Do you see your job as ending vaccine hesitancy, or do you see your job as telling the truth to the American people?
1: I see my job as telling the truth, and the truth is that there is study after study after study. It's one of the most studied things out there in science.
20: You're repeating
1: and
20: it is like a parrot. You're repeating
1: so are you.
20: It like a parrot.
1: What?
20: I've
1: so
20: actually
1: what?
20: Read the science.
1: You,
20: let's
1: you don't want to
20: come
1: you don't
20: back
1: wanna,
20: here and debate the
1: so
20: science.
1: You, I'm not debating this with you.
20: Of course you are.
1: No, because
20: just,
1: I'm not
20: all
1: debating
20: you know how to do is repeat things that people told you and say, trust the experts. That's what you did during COVID. Now we know that Anthony Fauci, who was the expert, was lying about everything, about masks, about social distancing, about natural immunity, about the transmission from the vaccine, about the source of COVID. He was lying, and you were punishing people for not trusting the expert.
2: Look, I mean, there's a reason we don't trust the experts, and it's because the experts lied, they took advantage, they used it for their own personal gain, and we do not trust them. That led to an RFK Jr. to come in and say, we're not going to do that anymore, figure it out yourselves. And that's the way society, by the way, should be in the first place, figure it out yourself. But we lost basic common sense, and the conversation now is the conversation still from 6 years ago, because some just won't let it go. It's very strange.
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2: Yeah, common sense, reason, rationale. It's what we do on this program each and every day. I think that the left is starting to get a reality dose of when you abuse people, they don't trust you any longer. And therefore, they're wondering, gee, why won't you blindly follow us anymore if we just give you misinformation and just try to guide you into the narrative we want you to, as opposed to letting you make your own decisions. Crazy, wild, free market capitalism at its best, and that's what we're starting to see in society again today. That leads us to our friends over at Americans for Prosperity. As you know, they've been focused on the affordability agenda, and Congress needs to do the same as well. Permitting reform, energy dominance, tax cuts, deregulation, health care reform, and so much more. As Congress gets ready to be on their recess for the next month, and they're touring around and campaigning and talking to town halls and doing their thing, you can get this plan in front of them at AmericansForProsperity.org/affordability. Go and see the plan. 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Again, go to the website, AmericansForProsperity.org/affordability, and let's do it together. By the way, I do have to say thank you as well to support all of our great partners on the show. That's what keeps us being able to do what we do when you support these partners. You can find the list on our website at HoosierReason.com and find the partners tab, and you get discounts and deals for everything that we do. And all of our great partners, we appreciate that very much, because you supporting them allows them to support us, and that allows us to keep doing what we do. And that's the way the cycle works again in a free market capitalist society. All right. Speaking of, I did that for a reason. Perfect transition into our other story here.
22: What's trending today?
2: Perfect transition. As you know, I like to go to New York City for a moment with Zohan Mamdani. And last week was the announcement of the free grocery stores in New York City, where they're apparently going to be 30% less than other grocery stores, manipulating that market. But in order to go and shop at these brand new government grocery stores, and we covered it when he made the announcement, yes, last week, but now everybody's in the tizzy of the fact that you might actually have to fill out an application.
26: How are you going to keep people from taking advantage of that, that
0: deal, basically, and is there going to be a limit on the number of items that someone can take that are discounted at that level from that essential basket?
7: So our RFP makes very clear that this is a program for New Yorkers to be able to put food on the table, not a program for people to be able to make a quick buck through reselling. I'm going to pass it over to our EDC head, GPAC, to add some additional details.
2: Okay, before we talk about her and her comment, I don't think that's really the question that was asked here. At least to me, my interpretation of that question was, how are people not going to abuse this by going and just buying up everything and, you know, buying 20 heads of lettuce to stock up on it because it's a little bit cheaper, as opposed to redistributing it and making sure that we save enough for everybody, having a cap on certain products, because if it's going to be cheaper, people are going to buy more of it, and therefore you're going to run out and not everybody's going to get their fair share. So just like every other nice little socialist utopian store that wants to take over the private industry, you have to ration the amount that people have. At least to me, that's how I interpreted that question. Not to say that what he's saying is wrong, of someone going in and using it to try and buy their produce for their restaurant or for their store and turn around and upsell it. I guess that would happen. That's not where my mind went, but of course, to him, everybody's out to try and take advantage of everybody else. Everybody's going to be out there with the big rich and elite people trying to take advantage of the system. So, of course, that's where his mind would actually go.
9: Yeah, so if you look at our RFP for the operator, we are looking to make sure that we target New Yorkers, whether it be at sort of a library card-esque thing, and also we manage who's buying, and that is focused on everyday New Yorkers. So we are mindful of that. And so we're going to make sure that we have all the things in place to make ensure that that does not happen.
2: I don't know. Not sure if you just heard that one, but apparently, in order to ensure that no one is taking advantage of the system, like a business or restaurant coming in and buying up all the produce and distributing it and rationing it properly for the people, you're going to have to go through an application process, something like a library card, to sign up and become a member, aka give your identity and give your personal information to become registered in order to go to the grocery store. Good enough to buy produce, not good enough to go and vote. That's the mindset of the Democrats and the progressives in society. How well's that working out for you?
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8: With SRN News, I'm Jason Walker. President Trump says talks with Iran are the last chance for Tehran to forge a deal and avoid an escalation of U.S. strikes. President says he fully expects to have an idea relatively soon about how negotiations to reopen the Strait of Hormuz and address the U.S. concerns about Iran's nuclear program should be coming about. He says the first phase is the opening of the straits. Two Republican senators who had threatened to block Acting Attorney General Todd Blanche's bid to lead the Justice Department now say they will vote to advance his nomination. Statement from John Cornyn and Tom Tillis comes after Blanche issued an order late Sunday rescinding the anti-weaponization fund. Devastation in neighborhoods in eastern Washington following a lot of wildfires. SRN News.
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11: The Democrat Socialists of America want to abolish the Constitution. If any of their candidates win congressional seats, they would have to take an oath in which one swears to protect the Constitution against all enemies, foreign and domestic. Does that mean that a person who won the election and is a member of the DSA would be denied a seat because they couldn't take the oath? Their party's platform clearly states it wants to abolish the Constitution. That's a question Tom Basil asks in last Friday's Washington Times. Basil writes, quote, "America legally elected but unable to faithfully and truthfully take the oath of office because they support dismantling the Constitution cannot be seated. If you cannot take the oath, you cannot serve," unquote. The founders were brilliant about this. They weren't thinking of communism or Islamism, but they could speculate about foreign and domestic enemies to the Constitution. They could not have known. That doesn't mean we shouldn't work to keep them from winning elections. They gave us protection from such enemies. We should embrace it. I'm Cal Thomas.
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13: Hello, Americans. I'm Todd Starnes. 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
13: If activists have their way, California preschoolers will soon learn something called Black English. The Black Californians United for Early Care and Education is part of a movement to challenge what they call harmful language hierarchies and affirm Black English as a legitimate rule-governed language rooted in Black history and culture. Now, some of you might think I'm pulling your leg here, but to use a phrase literally from Black English, they be serious. Habitually, using the word be and using double negation is part of what is known as African-American vernacular English. KQED reports Black parents don't want their children talking white. It's almost as if California wants to build a modern-day Tower of Babel. That being said, all you homies might want to get all up in homeschooling. My new book, ready to order online, called The Golden Age, How Trump Saved America. Get a copy today at your favorite bookstore. Good day.
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22: It's America's political therapist. This is the Voice of Reason with Andy Hoosier.
2: Welcome back into the program. Great to have you today for a Monday Setting That Tone. Going to cram that 10 pounds of reason into that 5-pound bag. Going to rebrand the millennial generation, one radio listener at a time. Did you know that? It's racist if you have voter ID in order to show your identification to go and vote. However, you're going to need a card in order to go to Mom Donnie's grocery stores. That's kind of funny, right?
9: Yes, yeah. If you look at our RFP for the operator, we are looking to make sure that we target New Yorkers, whether it be at sort of a library card-esque thing, and also we manage who's buying and that is focused on everyday New Yorkers. So we are mindful of that. And so we're going to make sure that we have all the things in place to ensure that that does not happen.
2: Crazy shocker, man. Rationing the amount that you're allowed to buy. Make sure you're using it for the right purpose. Screening you, having a voter ID, essentially a registration card in order to go and get your groceries at the government store. Because, well, if you don't, people could take advantage of the system and bankrupt you.
6: Say what?
2: Crazy times. All right.
22: What's trending today?
2: That being said, with the environment that we're in today, both, you know, the rocky economy that we're in, that people say that we're in right now, or with the push for the radicalism, the socialism, take away from the private sector, give it to government, let government take care of you. We're in an interesting time right now. And for those that are trying to transition into the workforce or transition to start a small business or even military that are veterans trying to convert into the civilian life, how difficult is it and what can we do to build your brand to get you up and moving and to be successful? That's where I want to go to with our next guest on the program.
22: Let's go to the Red State Spirits Hotline.
2: That's right, our friends over at RedStateSpirits.com. Make sure to go and check them out. By the way, we have a new promo for you for the month of August that I want you to go check out. We'll talk about that in just a minute with our friends at Red State Spirits. But happy to have on here, here's the host of the Overpressure Podcast. He's the founder of Publicity for Good PR Agency and his new PR agency as well, which we will talk about here in just a moment. Austin Holmes with us. Austin, how are you, my friend?
15: Hey, I'm doing incredible. Tennessee is much cooler than when I left 2 weeks ago, so happy about that.
2: Yeah, Tennessee is great that it's starting to cool off. I stepped out this morning. I live in Kansas. I stepped out. It was 65 degrees this morning, and it's back up into the 90s now, but it was nice. It almost teased me enough to think that fall is around the corner, right?
15: Yeah. Absolutely.
2: Let's talk about the economy and where we're at right now. And I know you being a veteran, thank you for your service. So many veterans that have a hard time transitioning into civilian life and where we're at with the growth of small business. Is it difficult right now to try and get a small business up and going?
15: No, this is probably the easiest time in human history to start a small business. So it's easy to start, but I don't think it's any easier than it has ever been. From running it and growing it, because it's still people. Even though we have all this amazing technology at our fingertips now, which makes things faster and easier to do, it still comes down to building relationships with people, whether that's clients, customers, or team members.
2: Very interesting. Talk about some of the benefits that we have now compared to other times. I mean, obviously, the exposure is sometimes difficult to get through because there's so much noise out there. But between social media, between, you know, technology and I guess AI that's out there to help you, talk about what people can utilize in today's environment.
15: I mean, it starts from the very simple thing of just organizing your company. Like, people have spent so much time delaying starting a business because they're afraid to go to a lawyer and get an LLC. Well, you can sign up for an LLC in about 5 minutes online now, which is a different process than when we did our very first one. And so from starting it, just from the paperwork side, it's much, much easier now. And then you go to, okay, how do you get attention for whatever it is that you're doing, whatever product or service that you have? And getting that attention is the name of the game. And there's so many different ways to do that, but it's very easy to create content. Like, I absolutely hate video editing, and that is a massive part of creating content. Yeah. And now you can just type it into your chat prompt for your video editing AI, and it generates out your magic clips that you can go and post on social. Now, is that going to be the highest quality? No, it's definitely still, there are levels, and some of those levels require expertise and human intervention, but it just moves things faster. And, you know, when you're creating that content, that helps you get attention.
2: Yeah, it's a really great point. Starting small business and let's say like the sole proprietorship, doing things from your home. We had seen during the COVID-19 pandemic that a lot of individuals got away from the 9-to-5, got away from the contract and the salary from a work, and and contracting now and just kind of going off and freelancing and doing their own thing. Is that helping the small businesses be able to be created when you can kind of make your own schedule, do your thing, and actually have your hands in numerous different projects at the same time? Is it making it easier or more difficult, do you think, for individuals to actually thrive and succeed?
15: I think a lot of people that started in COVID hit the wall of, I can't do all of this by myself. And I think that's key to business. I think that's where business starts, is when you get somebody else working with you to accomplish whatever you're trying to accomplish. And, you know, we did this in teams in the military, and I think that's a lacking element in just the general education system today, is the ability to work in teams effectively. Yeah. And so coming from the military, like, it was the obvious pathway. But that first step of hiring the first team member or getting your first contractor that you're working with, finding a partner. I know there's a lot of people in the past couple of years who have recognized the value of having a partner to build a business with, because we're all good at different things. And, you know, you got to fill in the gaps where you have weaknesses, and a team member can come in and help you take it to the next level.
2: Yeah, it's a really great point. Talk about veterans and in that transition into that civilian life and using those key aspects and the training and in what the qualifications that you have in the military with what you do to apply them into the private sector. Why is it so hard, do you think, sometimes for many of those that were in the military and maybe for a very long time to transition into that private sector and reapply those in just a little bit different way?
15: Yeah, I think there's so many things here, but I'll hit on two. The first one is, you're in the military, somebody's telling you what to do. And if you're going out into the private sector, whether it's in a company or starting your own, there is so much less direction than we get in the military. And that scares some people. I think the other part of it is, do you have a mission that you're fighting for? Like, we wake up every day and attack accomplishing our mission. And when you lose that mission, I was kind of lucky that I fell into it. I started working with my wife and built Publicity for Good. And the mission was established. Like, we were going to help brands grow and contribute in a positive way to society and not be part of, like, the absolutely destructive media that we see so often trying to rip people apart. So we wanted to work with people who were doing good stuff in the world and bring that voice of positivity. And shortly after me getting out, COVID hits, and we just doubled down on that, and it's been a really, really good ride for us.
2: Yeah, I was going to say, I mean, there's a lot of better narrative out there because of education, because of entertainment, but finding different thought processes and different ways to take on issues. I applaud you guys. I use you quite a bit with your PR agencies to get guests on this program because we try to give something a little bit different, but there's a demand for it, right? There's a hunger from consumers wanting to have a little bit different perspective on issues.
15: Well, I think people are getting more educated, and I think that truth is, people are listening to more than three sources of news. It's very difficult to get the whole picture from one source, and I think people have branched out a whole lot more, especially with COVID and all the craziness that went on there with narrative control. But now people have more resources. I think a little scary thing is, it might be consolidating a little bit with the AI platforms, but there's still a huge competition between the multiple platforms. And we saw OpenAI's kind of stumbling there for a little bit because they were so biased. So I think people still have that in recent enough memory to where they're searching for truth. And I think a lot of people recognize that truth is somewhere in the middle, not necessarily the extreme perspectives. Yeah,
2: it's a great point. Austin, talk about your new project you have here, the Signal Raptor, for those that are growing small businesses and what you're doing there to actually help with branding, to help get that message out in that crazy world of chaos and clutter.
15: Yeah, so kind of on that same perspective is one of the main reasons we started Raptor. We wanted more voices out there. We wanted freedom of speech. We didn't want censorship. And so we said, all right, based on our skill set and experience and the systems we've built, which is another thing pulled from the military, is the ability to use systems on the good part, for helping so many of these brands that do have an incredible story, but, you know, might be a local mom and pop. And so they have a limited budget, and, like, working with a national level agency isn't quite doable for them. So we wanted to create a product that helped them, utilizing technology, using our process and procedure and experience and contacts in the media, to be able to get them access to tell their story, because I think a lot of people are being shut down. And we started Raptor about 2.5 years ago, and that was the core of it, to get more voices out there. And how we had to do that was, wow, there's this new technology called AI, and that's helped us a lot bring down the price to something that's very accessible for the small business owner.
2: Yeah, it's a great point. And last question for you that leads into, we got about a minute left here as we wrap things up, but the use of technology and the way technology is going, what do you expect to happen in the next, I don't know, 2 to 3 to 4 to 5 years when it comes to technology and how intricate and how important that's going to be for individuals running their daily life or a small business?
15: Well, I think we're in the stage where everything's being customized for businesses. And eventually that customization, that ability to kind of have an operating system for your life, is going to be available at the individual level. So, I mean, that might be 5 to 10 years out, but I think businesses, if you look at where it started, where it was all custom work, the Oracles of the world, every single business system was designed specifically, you had Bain & Co. and all these consultants that would come in and have this incredible system for running a business. And that was Fortune 500 level.
2: Yeah.
15: Now that's trickling down because of the speed of technology and how easy it is to duplicate things now. That's trickling down into medium and small businesses. And I think all businesses will have it in the next couple years.
2: Yeah.
15: Following that, you'll get it where you really can just ask your phone anything.
2: That's really awesome. Also, I tell you what, hang on the line. I want to carry on to the next segment here right around the corner. I want to continue this on what the future of this actually looks like with Austin Holmes. Right back after this for The Voice of Reason. Stay here.
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0: optimists on this show. I can hear people, Andy, why would you count down to Monday? Why? Because we can. Each and every day. Want to tell you about my friends real quick over at Red State Spirits. We are on the Red State Spirits hotline with our guest on the show. We talk about small business. And again, this radio show being a small business itself with how small of a program. And we're growing. I mean, we're on the top 100, you know, talkers heavy 100. So, I mean, we are doing pretty well. 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
2: What's trending today?
0: Oh, all right, let's shift guys here. Austin Holmes, again, our guest on the program for the last few minutes that we have. SignalRaptor.com is the website. You can find that one. Austin, as we are going into the break, we talked about technology, but let's talk about the branding for a small business now, proprietorship, a small business working from the basement or working from their garage right now. In today's age, how do you stand to, oh, I think we just lost him. We're going to have to get him back on. I was going to ask how we actually stand out and actually, you know, make ourselves stand out in the craziness that's going on in society. I think we got him back here. So, Austin, how do we stand out in a crazy time right now with the branding, with the marketing, with the ways that we stand out above and beyond anybody else?
3: I mean, standing out isn't necessarily like what you should be thinking about. I think the most important thing is telling your story, like being real. People call it being authentic, but I think authenticity also needs intentionality. So telling your story in a way that's actually going to create action for somebody and being true to who you are and like telling the background of your story and how you got there and why you're doing what you're doing, that's going to create that trust that you want with whatever audience you're talking to. And that's what makes you stand out to the people who you actually want to talk to. It's not trying to stand out because, you know, half the people are going to hate you no matter what. So.
0: Yeah. Well, that is very true. We live in a segregated, divided economy nowadays, right? Where apparently you have to stand on some type of virtue or principle as a business on you support conservative things, you support progressive things, you support wokeness, you support whatever. And that now is the defining factor on where people actually spend their money. I've never seen an economy segregated like that before. Have you?
3: Not in our country that I know of, but it has definitely happened historically.
0: It's very strange. I don't get it. But do you think, and this is the last question, we got about a minute or so left here, do you think that we can get back to a normalcy to where we can kind of all get along again and that you can buy a product just based on the quality of the product, not based on the political identity that it tries to identify with?
3: I think so. I think business in general is cyclical. I think politics are cyclical. If you study history, that becomes a pretty obvious pattern. But, you know, when we're in this time period, you do have to stand up for who you are and what you believe in. I think a pretty good approach right now is just saying, hey, I stand up for America. And on the flip side is I stand up for international. Like, I want the world to be a place that works together. And it's not that either of those is wrong. It's just, what do you believe in? And I think when you have that and you're transparent about it, it again goes back to that trust that you're building with your audience.
0: Yeah, authenticity. I like that. And like you said, authenticity with purpose. That's why podcasters, that's why talk radio is so genuine right now, is because we can't really be fake. I guess you could, but it's really hard to talk for an hour straight and not be, you know, real in some degree. So you kind of get the true character of what it's all about. That's why podcasters are real and why people flock to them as well. Austin, we appreciate it very much, my friend. Great insight. And it's an interesting industry and world that we're going into with the way technology is, with the diversity within the economy and businesses that are out there as well. Go check them out, SignalRaptor.com. You can find all the information to brand your small business and get it out there as well. Austin, we appreciate it, brother. Let's get you back on and do it again soon.
3: absolutely. See you.
0: Okay. Appreciate it. Yeah, great stuff. Great conversation. We'll do that again here soon, but it really does kind of put the perspective in of how

0: You as a consumer and or as a small business owner or someone who wants to be a small business owner can succeed in the crazy world that we live in today. All right, back at it again tomorrow. Election time. It's our primary here in Kansas tomorrow. We'll break down some of those races and more. Until then, be your own voice of reason. We'll see you back on the radio soon. Bye.
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0: intelligent, conservative talk. 9:30 a.m. The Answer. KLUP, Terrell Hills, San Antonio. When news happens, we cover it.
1: News this hour from Town Hall. I'm Jason Walker. President Trump says that U.S. Attorney Jeanine Pirro more or less choked in moving to drop charges against a former Olympian who'd been accused of vandalizing the reflecting pool.
2: I was disappointed with Jeanine Pirro. Really disappointed with Jeanine Pirro. She folded like an umbrella. And people get away with things, and it's a disgrace.
1: President, though, does say that Pirro really took it on the chin.
2: Because the judge was extremely unfriendly to Jeanine, and frankly, I think she choked. Because the judge was really vicious. Instead of going after the people that did it, the judge went after her, and went after her department. And I guess she choked.
1: Well, the search for Savannah Guthrie's 84-year-old mother continues. Major reward money on the line for information leading to an arrest. Correspondent Laura Winters reports.
3: 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The reward money stands at $1.2 million. Nancy's daughter, NBC Today Show co-host Savannah Guthrie, released a new video last week on our Instagram page, which put the case back in the news. Pima County Sheriff Chris Nanos has been widely criticized for his handling of DNA evidence in the case because he sent it to a private lab instead of straight to the FBI. Laura Winters reporting.
1: There are neighborhoods now in eastern Washington just devastated, leveled by wildfires. Authorities say some 700 buildings have been destroyed, but no deaths have been reported. And the Sheriff's Department now in the city says they have arrested a 37-year-old man. He is suspected of starting one of the more devastating fires around Spokane. More on these stories, townhall.com.
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7: In 1796, George Washington made one of the most consequential decisions in American history. 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So why does that matter? Because America was not built on permanent rulers. It was built on ordered liberty. 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And why does that still matter today? Because republics survive when leaders respect limits and citizens defend them. Washington's lesson still stands. A republic is preserved when power has limits, and public service remains a duty to God and country, not a path to personal rule.
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9: 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This product is not intended to diagnose, treat, cure, or prevent any disease. Well, it's another Tuesday, and it's another primary election day for some states across the nation, including here on the home front in the great state of Kansas. And while we're battling some of our own issues here in the state, others continue to try to look for ways to try and relieve taxes on their citizens. One ballot initiative that is up for election today goes to the state of Missouri, with them looking to potentially end state income tax. And I think that's freaking awesome. As the topic of affordability continues to be the main focal point for many across the nation, Missouri looks to end their state income tax, while Oklahoma is looking to end their property taxes. All of it in the idea of driving more people to their states and being more competitive nationwide. And I think it's working, as we see the opposite effect happening in California and New York with higher taxes, higher regulation, and socialist spending that's been taken to an entirely different level. We're seeing a mass exodus out of those two states, with businesses and individuals looking for a new home. And while these individuals and businesses may find a new home with better tax incentives, it sounds like Mom Donnie might have to start passing laws to forcefully keep people within his community.
0: Town Hall News, where conservative voices cut through the noise from breaking headlines to fearless opinion. We report what matters without apology, written by people who actually believe what you believe. Town Hall tells the stories the corporate press buries, from President Trump to Capitol Hill, from pivotal elections to your everyday lives. Join the movement at townhall.com. 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

0: just like that, back for another hour. What do you say? Rolling into a Tuesday. Meanwhile, it's 844-844-3388. I have not yet seen, I'll do a quick search. Jesse chimed in here just a few moments ago via one of our YouTube viewers. Yeah, he said, guess what? Iran just struck Jordan with suicide drones about 3 hours ago. Three or so hours ago. Yeah. He said, talk's over. I'll see if I can find out more, if that'd be true, though. Yeah, it's a same old song. All right, Eagle, what else you got for us? Anything else this morning?
1: Yeah, I know you don't want to hear the truth, but I'm going to go here. I'm going to say what I got to say, Steve. I just heard another guy call in tonight, the old guy that calls in. Even he's starting to finally step off to the realize what Trump is doing. This guy, he said, he's basically saying what I've been saying for the last 6 months. That guy that called in earlier tonight saying that he doesn't even know what the hell Trump is doing. Now, like I said before, see, there is no negotiations going on. You say, claim there is no, and I'm willing to bet come Thursday night before you go up, when you go off the radio and you be off for the weekend, when you go off the radio at 5 o'clock in the morning, I'm willing to bet that there will be no deal with Iran. Yeah, I'm giving 3 or 4 more days. Like I said, there is no negotiation going to be given, but I'm not even giving the benefit of the doubt no more, because all of it is nothing but a lie. It seems like it's done on purpose, to be honest with you, at this point, Steve, because he's trying to buy time, because he has no end game for this deal here, Steve. And you would think that Donald Trump, he only embarrasses himself when he says that. I don't know why you think he'd be smart enough to realize that the more he says negotiate, there's almost an imminent deal on the table, and then no deal happens, and then Iran continues to fire missiles into other countries. That makes him look real bad, Steve, real bad, when he makes comments like that. That doesn't look good at all for him or the United States of America. It'll make me look bad, because I don't give a damn either way. But I'm just fed up with, mm-hmm. I'm just fed up with this whole deal, Steve, at this point. Because like I said before, it should have been handled a different way to begin with. If he would have went about it the right way, he's not listening to his leaders. And then he made another bad move again today. Made another bad move. This Jen Pirro woman, like I always said, Steve, well, you better be real careful with the people that you cut ties with, because see, that woman knows a lot of stuff about Donald Trump, and she knows a lot of bad stuff about Donald Trump. And I don't know if Donald Trump fired that woman or not. Somebody, Jen Ann Pirro, whatever the hell her name is, somebody say she walked out of the White House with a luggage rack on the back headed out the White House. I don't know if she was fired or not, but that, like I said before, that woman knows a lot of things about Donald Trump. And I guarantee you, Donald Trump don't want it to be known. Better be real careful with who he fires and hires, Steve, because that could come back and bite him, and it could come back and bite him real hard. Because like I said before, there's a lot of people that he don't cut ties with, and there's a lot of people that's not happy with the situation, and eventually they're going to start talking. Now, let me say this right quick, because about this other situation. I'm going to give people advice. Another lie that Donald Trump told last week was when he said this so-called cyber, that's coming from Iran. Ain't no way all these water facilities around America suddenly having problems with cyber attacks. That's coming from only one place. That's coming from Iran or somebody associated with Iran, because they're trying to get to the United States. And eventually they're going to make something happen. He made the comment last week about Minnesota. As much as I hate the governor of Minnesota, he didn't have a damn thing to do with that situation in Minnesota. Trump was wrong for accusing that man of that. That's Iran doing that. And eventually they're going to get their point across, because like I said before, Steve, these people have no intentions whatsoever of reaching a deal with the United States. They hate the United States and everything this country stands for. And like I said, Donald Trump, if he puts American boots on the ground, you ain't seen, you seen bad things happen. You ain't seen nothing happen yet, because that's really going to step up the power. And here's something that Donald Trump didn't think about. You keep telling me to stop talking about nuclear weapons. Well, I got bad news for you, Steve. it's becoming known whether it's true or not. Iran has associations with China and Russia. And guess whose side those two countries are on from what I'm hearing? They're on Iran's side. And guess what? They got nuclear weapons. So somebody is eventually going to use the nuclear weapon, whether it's the United States or not. So I want you people to think about that, because Iran, they're too cocky and arrogant for somebody to be so down and on their luck like Trump say they are. I wouldn't be that cocky and arrogant if I was down on my luck like that. Sound like they got a plan in their bag that Donald Trump doesn't know about, or he doesn't want to know about it. So he better think real hard before he makes the wrong move, because Iran and China, they sitting back in the background watching very closely. And guess whose side they on? They on Iran. And I thank you for taking my call.
0: All right. And just, yeah, one quick thing. Ponder the fact that Russia has been at war with Ukraine now for how many years? Yeah, 4 years. And they've had tactical nuclear weapons. They've got a nuclear arsenal. If anyone was going to do such a thing, do you think Russia? They could wipe out Ukraine in the blink of an eye. Yeah, but everyone knows, Vladimir Putin knows, anyone with a lick of common sense, and I'm not saying you don't have any common sense, but yeah, there's a reason they have not used such weapons, Eagle. As we've tried to tell you, it's simply known as guaranteed mutual destruction. First person to do such, everyone, dies. First one to push the button. Guaranteed mutual destruction. That's why it's called a deterrent, to have those weapons. Now, when it comes to the likes of, say, Iran, that's a different story, because they don't give a damn if they die. Yeah, they would push the button. They want to go meet Allah. Yeah, they want their, 72 virgins? Is that what they get? Yeah, there's a difference in that. So again, just think about that. 4 years, they've been battling there. But as always, you're entitled to your opinion, because that's what we're here for, right? Good to hear from you. All right, coming up, we'll get to see Klondike Mike is on board. Philip, first in Florida. What's going on, Philip?
2: Hey, buddy. How you doing today?
0: Taco Tuesday, not half bad. How's your week starting out?
2: It's starting out okay. Just still under the weather, getting it back together. So, nuclear weapons, Russia and all of us everybody that has a nuclear weapon knows they need to be subdued with them, because they can see the damage that's created by them. And if everything went off at once, this world would be a total mess. And they know it. That's why they're not going to use them. That's why President Trump is trying to keep Iran from having them.
0: Exactly.
2: And that's the realization that a lot of people are not gathering from this, is we are trying to keep them from being like the United States and Russia, and being another country that has another button that they could push. You know what I mean? Does that make sense, Steve?
0: 100%, yes.
2: And that's what the president is trying to do. Now, as far as boots on the ground thing, we have seen what Russia has went through with Ukraine, with boots on the ground. The Ukrainians have attacked Russians with drones. The Russians have done crazy stuff with Ukrainian troops. You know, the boots on the ground thing doesn't work anymore in what today's military is.
0: Mm-hmm.
2: And it's something that we have to pay attention to. Now, could our sons and daughters go over there? Absolutely. And Eagle has mentioned the 19-year-old lady that passed away many times in the last couple of weeks. That lady was part, she was just as important as boots on the ground. They're all important. Everybody's important. But we also have to come down to the conclusion that their lives, they have to sign on the line. You take, when you become in the military, when you go in the military, whether you're in the Air Force, the Army, the Navy, the Marines, whatever, the Coast Guard, when you sign on the dotted line, that's part of your agreement.
0: Mm-hmm.
2: I know that's harsh. A lot of people take it the wrong way, but it's the part of the agreement. Now, you were talking about Afghanistan earlier. Afghanistan taught us a lot, and I wish we would have learned when the Russians were there, because the Russians went through the same thing that we went through in Vietnam in Afghanistan. And that's why it takes a lot of analysis to figure out what's going on in these countries over there. And it just can't be put in the right place. You know, you can't put your finger in the right spot to figure out what's going on with these countries when they turn tail, like what's going on with Iran. One day we're wanting to negotiate for peace. The next day we're putting missiles into somebody's place over there. You know,
0: mm-hmm.
2: It's a double-edged sword. You don't know what's going on. You really don't. It's Pandora's box. So, Eagle, I feel your pain. I really do. I know a lot of people are sick of it. A lot of people are really sick of it. I mean, I just went by a gas station, and the gas yesterday was 40 cents cheaper than it was today. Now, was it pertaining to Iran? Probably not directly, but it had some kind of indirect basis on that price on that fuel going up. You know, and I know we all ponder about this and that, but it's the way it is. What do you think, buddy?
0: 100%, once again, and that's another thing. Eagle's been kind of beating the drum about the midterms. And when it comes to the voters out there, you know, many people don't pay attention anything to what's going on in the news. They just see when prices are up, and they'll hear the message that it's because of Donald Trump and his decisions that you're paying that, but...
2: Well, I look at it this way, Steve. So let's take the Democratic and Republican Party out of the equation. Every president that's ever been in office, if something happens majorly to the country, who gets blamed for it, Steve? Who gets blamed for it?
0: The top dog.
2: The top dog. That's right. And you know what? That's what the president has to deal with, just like these service members. When they sign the dotted line, they go through what we explained earlier. The president goes through the same amount of stuff when they decide to run for office and become an elected official. Okay? When you sign up for the job, you're going to have to take the pain. Okay? That's just the way it is.
0: Mm-hmm.
2: And I'm telling you, a lot of people don't understand. I'm not taking president's side on this deal, but a lot of people don't understand the major decisions that are made on behalf of us in this country. A lot of major decisions are made, whether we like it or not, whether we like the person that's in office or not, are made because that's the way the office works, Steve. That's the way our founding fathers set it up. Okay? Now, did our founding fathers set up internet and all this stuff? No, they didn't. They didn't think that people could influence other people for voting a certain way just by doing internet stuff. And as far as Iran controlling the water, now, this is coming from other countries than Iran. It's coming from Russia. It's coming from China. But the thing that gets it is there is no direct ties to the government for this, Steve. You know what I mean?
0: Mm-hmm.
2: With this stuff that's hacking. There is no direct ties to a government. You know what I mean? They can't physically pin it on one person that is part of the government system in Russia, China, or Iran, or whoever they suspect is doing.
0: Mm-hmm.
2: It's individuals that are working for those folks, but they're not contracted the way that everybody thinks it is. Okay, so, and it's going to happen, Steve. People cannot leave well enough alone. When the internet took off, everybody and their brother wanted to hack in and see what they could do, what they could get to, and how far they could get, and how much money they could make. Think about it, the money. So, like, your stuff, your personal information, your data is being sold today. A lot of people don't take care of their data, you know?
0: Mm-hmm.
2: And people are making money off of it, hacking things. People think it's funny doing things to people when hacking. you know, but there is no direct ties to one country or government. I mean, it could be sourced from that country where the issue came from, but it's not directly pinned on a government. It has never been done. I mean, a lot of these people, like saying with the voting, it was from Russia. Sure, you know, it probably came from Russia, but do you think the Russian government would actually admit to changing the voting over here? Do you think they'd actually admit that, Steve?
0: Hell no.
2: No, they're not, because they want to keep a relationship with us, you know? Like the Chinese. We've taken their oil away by blocking off certain things for Iran. They are still working with us. We're still getting stuff from China, you know? And they're probably buying oil from us, right?
0: Mm-hmm.
2: So, you know, I mean, the world's still going to move. Things are still going to go along. But we need to figure out what's going on with both these wars. I mean, Iran and this deal with Russia, it needs to get over with. I mean, the Russian one has went on way too long, and this one has as well. We need to get rid of it. But changing gears a little bit, Steve, did you see Typhoon Dolphin out there in the Pacific Ocean?
0: I haven't really been paying attention. No, sir.
2: Let me tell you what. Now, that's a monster. 140-mile-an-hour wind, okay?
0: Mm-hmm.
2: And talk about China. Mainland China is going to get hit probably within a day or so. This is not to be taken lightly. I mean, we talk about hurricanes all the time. I mean, we saw what happened to Jamaica last year. I mean, this thing is as big, if not bigger, than that one that hit Jamaica. I mean, this is going to be big. And then what's behind it? If you look at the models, there's going to be more storms building right behind it that are going to Japan. You know, so it's going to be a crazy season for those folks over there. Now, we still got to pay attention over here because stuff could still spur up over here. What you think, Steve? Did you check out any of those typhoons, any?
0: I saw the one last week that jumped from Category 1 to Category 5. Was it Genevieve or something, I think? But that's a...
2: Yes, we had Genevieve. Genevieve is lower, is more over into the eastern and southern Pacific. Dolphin is more in the western and central Pacific. Dolphin formed in the center of the Pacific Ocean and became 160-mile-an-hour storm in a matter of 10 hours. Can you picture something going from 85-mile-an-hour winds to 160-mile-an-hour wind in 10 hours? 10 hours. Now, you talk, that's intense, buddy. And it's broke down to 140 now because of where it is in relation in the world.
0: Right. And that is
2: and
0: the
2: somebody,
0: that's the definition of rapid intensification.
2: Absolutely. That's where there's a lot of hot water and no shear. And that just gives the storm all the grounds it wants to build and get as big as it wants. I mean, I looked at this thing on the radar, and, I mean, I've seen a lot of hurricanes in my time. But this thing, it's massive. I mean, it's big. It's bigger than a lot of the hurricanes that we've seen, and it's just vast. I mean, at an eye that probably now this eye is probably close to 20 miles across, if not 15 miles across. But when it had 85-mile-an-hour winds, the eye on it was 7 miles across at 85-mile-an-hour winds after it built up, you know? And the Marianas and all them, they're playing havoc with this thing. This thing is in Saipan and all those places. I mean, it's brutal. And those old islands, they ain't nothing on them, Steve. I mean, something like that go over, it's just total destruction. I mean, just total obliteration. I mean, just done. You know, but it's been one of those days. We'll just get her back to work and do what we got to do here. And I want everybody to be safe. And Eagle, yes, I do appreciate your opinion. I appreciate everybody's opinion on here. We all can agree to disagree. But don't always think it's in stone, because tomorrow it might change and do a 360 on you and just turn around. So y'all have a good one. Thank you, sir.
0: Philip, always good to hear from you. And there you go. News just ahead. It's 844-844-3388. A fancy plowboy would bring up the Zooks robo-taxis. I wasn't real familiar with them. But I guess a matter of landline this past day. They're part of one of the stories where they're saying it may not be the rise of the machines, but a federal agency is poised to give the green light to driverless tech on a highway near you. Plans to develop an automated vehicle performance standard have been released by the National Highway Traffic Safety Administration. The DOT investing $5 million through a three-year partnership with SAE Industry Technologies Consortia to gather data so we can put together a national standard for autonomous vehicle safety. Policies to be implemented through this initiative, they say, allowing Zooks, the one he mentioned, to commercially deploy up to 2,500 of their robo-taxis annually for 2 years, so 5,000, subject to an oversight structure, publish an interim and final rule that allows automated vehicles manufactured before an exemption to be eligible for a commercial deployment exemption, streamline the application process for Part 555 exemptions by updating guidance and soliciting feedback from the public, then establish a new federal docket and update autonomous vehicle deployment and development guidance. We support the safe development and deployment of automated vehicles, according to the Highway Traffic Association Administrator. You know, they said they recognize and support the potential for this technology to improve safety on American roadways. Obviously, there's...
3: 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What about Bob Costas? Hear her fascinating take on those two and more on the Salem Podcast Network.
4: With SRN News, I'm Jason Walker. Authorities have arrested a 37-year-old man suspected of starting one of the devastating fires around Spokane. Sheriff's Department there says they arrested Aaron F. Farinacci for arson. He is accused of starting the Old Trails fire. So far, more than 700 structures have been destroyed. 60,000 people have been forced to evacuate. President Trump says any talks with Iran are the last chance for Tehran to forge a deal and avoid an escalation of U.S. strikes. A pair of Republican lawmakers who threatened to block Acting Attorney General Todd Blanche's bid to lead the Justice Department now say they will vote to advance his nomination. The statement from Senators John Cornyn and Tom Tillis comes as Blanche issued an order late Sunday rescinding the anti-weaponization fraud.
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8: Here we go again. President Trump has halted attacks on Iran for the eighth time. He says it's because Saudi Arabia and Iran asked him to. The Wall Street Journal says the president should win the Nobel Peace Prize because he has ended eight wars. In a macabre way, that's funny. The stated goal is that Iran should never have a nuclear weapon. To make that happen, we would have to keep bombing them for the foreseeable future. Iran will try to bleed us dry of money and munitions, at least until the November elections, when they're counting on Democrats winning the House and Senate and cutting off funds for the war. The Ayatollahs believe they're on a mission from God against the little Satan, Israel, and the great Satan, the U.S. That kind of fanaticism is enough to keep them going, regardless of the cost of their infrastructure. The president should declare victory and get out. He should then seek to form a coalition of nations who will keep Iran from making nukes and ICBMs to deliver them. We can't continue to do this alone. The free world has an interest in keeping Iran free of nukes. I'm Cal Thomas.
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11: Drive with Steve Summers. All eyes were on Fort Recovery, Ohio last weekend, and for good reason. Eight Grand National classes were scheduled to hit the track for three sessions of action over the course of 2 days. Coming to you from the NTPA headquarters in Marion, Ohio, this is the NTPA Overnight Report. I'm Greg Hunter. While everyone was expecting three sessions, only one got to finish every class due to Mother Nature. Opening the weekend on Friday was the Superstock Diesels, and that belonged to Kent Payne as he took the top two spots ahead of Kyle Holland, who finished up in third. Moving on to the AP1 Insurance and Premier Crop Modified Minis, a big class of 18 made the trip, with Grant Theobald taking the win by edging out Dusty Price. Grant tugged the sled 351.7, which edged out Dusty's 351.3. Rounding out the podium was Adam Bauer with a pull of 348 aboard Iron Toy. One of my personal favorite classes are the two-wheel drive trucks, and they were strong. After 22 trucks hooked, Russ Nichols took on the edge 351, which was good enough for the win. Chase Richardson, Suffering Sanity, took second with a pull of 348, ahead of Daniel Johnson holding down third. The Superstock Diesel 4x4 truck saw Trip Hazley pilot the Rock Hard Ram to the top spot after going 343, which edged out Craig Dickey and Todd Dugan. The High Torque Super Farms had a tight class, with Stan Warda getting another win this season as he barely got past Dan Schulte and Greg Fries. Fan favorites, the Dr. Preloaded Super Semis, always put on a show. And last weekend was no different. Pete Miller had the Pet Coon firing on all cylinders as he took the win after going 366. Joseph Barber took second, and Doug Miller came in third. Wrapping up the evening were the Unlimited Mods. Wayne Purser had Uncle Sam going to the top of the standings after getting all four Hemis to work perfectly together as he had a very strong pull of 330. Adam Bauer took cross-threaded to second with a pull of 317, and rounding out the top three was Doug Theobald. As great as the pulling was on Friday, everyone expected a great Saturday, and it started off just as everyone expected. The GMS Manufacturing and Machine Light Mods were fantastic. Luke Krawczyk had his tractor he calls Making Sense to the top spot with a pull of 342.9, just edging out Chase Richardson and tag team with his pull of 342 even. Chase Smith also finished up on the podium. Unfortunately, only the Light Mods were able to hook on Saturday as Mother Nature seemed that there was too much excitement and let the skies open up, canceling the rest of session two and all of session three. Looking at the upcoming schedule of polls, it's another busy week. The Grand National Tour heads to Iowa for the North Iowa Nationals in Rockwell.
12: Starting Thursday evening, there are 5 sessions of pulling over 3 days, so it's a weekend of truck and tractor pulling. Making the trip will be the Superstock Opens, two-wheel drives, Superstock Diesel 4x4 trucks, modified minis, light mods, mods, Pro Stock 4.1s, four-wheel drives, light Superstocks, Superstock Diesels, Super Farms, Pro Stocks, and semis. That's a lot of pullers making their way to Iowa, and you can watch every session on fullpull.live. You can also catch pulls this week in Cassinopolis, Michigan, Monroe, Michigan, Lisbon, Ohio, Eaton, Ohio, and Urbana, Ohio, with Region 2 hooking at all 5 events. This has been the NTPA Overnight Report. I'm Greg Hunter. Remember,

0: Double Trucker, 63 degrees in Harrisburg. We picked up 4.32 inches of rain at the Home 20 Saturday. Yeah, flooding rains. Waiting on my loads to get finished. I'll be listening in on my way back to Western New York on the home of free speech, Rumble. It's been a while since we heard from Double Trucker. All right, good to hear from you. Hey, see what's going on with Klondike Mike.
1: Hello, Steve. Thanks for logging me in. How you doing?
0: Not too bad. Tuesday up on us. How's your week starting out?
1: Oh, pretty good. I'm making preparations for the trip back up to Fairbanks and then up downriver to our cabin. My brother's really pushing me to get going on it. We drilled a property for 2 years now, and it's time to do something. But, you know, Steve, I got a question for you, Steve. How come there aren't dedicated oil wells just going directly to our strategic reserve for free? I mean, why do we have to buy the oil? Why these big companies that sap this oil out of our ground, they should give it to us for what they get. You know, they're all billionaires, but don't you think there should be a dedicated pipeline to our strategic reserve?
0: Well, that would entail, I guess, what, kind of like nationalizing the oil.
1: No, just a couple of wells, not the whole industry, just some dedicated wells. Let's punch them in, and whenever the reserve gets low, you just fire the pumps up again, fire the well up again.
0: Yeah.
1: I don't know. It just seems like common sense, but our country's out of common sense. But like Canada. Canada's got almost 800 fires going right now. Sydney, over here in Sydney, and I was in North Dakota today, is so smoky. Everybody's sick. I mean, it's the sky is purple downtown.
0: Wow.
1: The air is purple. Yeah, and there's almost 800 fires going in Canada. They're really lackadaisical about it. They're not doing anything about it. Even their own people are saying, what's up? Why aren't you putting the army on it or something? And like last year, they arrested, it was last year or the year before, they arrested 159 arsonists, Steve,
0: mm-hmm.
1: up in Canada.
0: Right.
1: Up in Canada. And these guys are the environmentalists. And that this is what's killing our planet. Earth Day, was that April 22nd, 1970 was the first Earth Day, and it was invented by some commie senator named Gaynor, something Gaynor. But ever since then, our country's just been going downhill. I mean, the spotted owl was a farce. The spotted owl loves clear cutting. And Dianne Feinstein and Boxer and Alan Cranston, they said that the clear-cutting was killing the spotted owl. No. What was happening with the spotted owl is they were crossbreeding with another type of owl, and it was cutting them back, cutting them down,
0: mm-hmm.
1: Cutting their flock down, I guess you would say. It had nothing to do with the loggers. Virtually overnight, 100,000 loggers lost their jobs because of this stupid 1970 Earth Day Act that produced the EPA, the Endangered Species Act, which is what's killing us. The Endangered Species Act killed America, along with way worse than NAFTA. The Endangered Species Act shut down entire industries. The mining industry in America was unbelievable. It was so massive. So many companies making equipment and foundries all over our country, hammering out crushers and ball mills and plants, all gone now because the environmental movement. The closing of the Keystone Pipeline here overnight caused 10,000 people to lose their job. 10,000 people woke up with a Biden pink slip. And the cold condemnation by Obama, it's still affecting us. They're still shutting down coal plants, putting in gas plants, and my son's energy bill here in Sydney went from $36 a month when they shut the coal plant down. Now it's $300, Steve. Mm-hmm. This is outrageous. This is what's killing our country. Our politicians are communists. We have 700, 800 bases around the world. We don't need them. We don't need to be in Iran anymore. By God, didn't he take out Mount Farzi or something where the first nukes were? I mean, he literally obliterated three sites. We are so strong that we could go in and, at any time and take out these sites.
0: Mm-hmm.
1: And I think the Strait of Hormel, would have still been open. It's just such a big mess, Steve. And it seems like our politicians don't care. They don't care about justice anymore. I mean, say what you will about Marjorie Taylor Greene, but she is one hell of a good patriot, in my opinion. She was MAGA to the core, and she still is. And for President Trump to call her a traitor and to call Alex Jones a traitor is just staggering. And for President Trump to approve $1.2 billion now for more death jabs, more COVID vaccines, when we have Fauci, you know, the Fauci Philip is to get booster after booster like President Trump did. I mean, with Fauci taking the fifth 111 times, you could see in his face that he's a walking dead man. He knows it. What he did to the Beagles alone is enough for me to put his lights out.
0: Mm-hmm.
1: But, you know, and you talk about Ukraine.
0: Is there anybody still actually getting the jabs? I mean, those numbers are way, way down. I think most have now seen the light, right? And so many have experienced.
1: Yeah.
0: So many have experienced.
1: Yeah, that's why I don't like Doug Burgum. You know, North Dakota had a massive vax program going on. And right now, if you look at the obituaries, there's so many people dying that are 50, 60, mm-hmm. 70, and 80 years old. And do you know, Steve, that you will not find the cause of death in any obituaries anymore? I saw one cause of death in the last 4 years. And if this whole thing is a propaganda, like you said, a new screen, they just want to get rid of us. I mean, I just don't understand what's going on. It's just total satanic devil worship because the environmentalists are cutting off their noses to save the environment. You're putting up turbines to save the environment, but you're cutting down 53 balsa trees per blade. There's only so many trees in Ecuador and Peru. and it's just outrageous.
0: That's
1: and they
0: right.
1: just cut down 40. Yes, sir.
0: And we got rid of we got rid of the paper bags, remember? The paper bags growing up. You still find them here and there. But then we had to move to the plastic bags, and now the plastic bags are destroying the environment. So, yeah, we've got to go to the reusable bags. It's kind of a vicious cycle that never ends. Now, as far as, you know, you mentioned Marjorie Taylor Greene, Alex Jones, they both kind of went off the deep end, in my personal opinion. And Alex is always, we know, he's always been a total conspiracy theorist. No matter what happens, we never get the true story, according to Alex. He's got some things right over the years. He's called some things correct. But a lot of things, I think for him, a whole lot of it was just about ratings. That's what everybody's looking for. Numbers, numbers. Hey, we get a quick 2-minute timeout. Yeah, see, what day is it?
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0: Hey, we haven't even hit the midnight hour on the West Coast yet. Are we getting an early start today? What's happening, Horse Feathers?
3: Hey, morning, Your Honor. So, I guess what? Happy Taco Tuesday? I don't know. I was trying to come up with something to do for Tuesday. I don't know. Mine's not working well enough yet to... I haven't got the cobwebs out of it yet to figure out something good to say. But anyways, we'll go with that, I guess. Terrific Tuesday, terrible Tuesday, whatever anybody's got going on there, right? Make yes. It better.
0: Yep.
3: But, we got an early start. Guys at the quarry want to start early, apparently, and I got a couple hour ride to get there. Actually, what was it, double trucker you just mentioned up there in Harrisburg?
0: Mm-hmm.
3: Yeah, we're going to go past him. We actually got to go through the sweetest place on earth this morning, Your Honor. So we'll be up in that area. So we'll go up there, do a little destruction of natural resources and make some natural resources that the people need out of stuff that they can't get it out of right yet. Mm-hmm. So I heard Captain Ron on the other morning. Now, I don't know if it was replaying from previously or what, because Friday I tried to call in a couple times there and had some phone issue and thought I got through, but as I say, I got to listen to Captain Ron, so if I was listening to him live, then I heard him saying that he was headed to a new career in the trucking industry there.
0: That was live. Yeah, we did talk to him Friday morning. Yes, he was indeed live.
3: Okay. So, yeah, I heard he's going to a new career in the cement hauling business there, so

0: Are you going to be able to get any naming rights to the new crater that's going to happen in the moon tomorrow?
1: Not that I'm aware of. I think, you know, they did bump up the time on that. I think the update is going to be like 12:35 a.m. Eastern. They had been saying like 2:45, 3 o'clock in the morning.
0: All right. Are you going to be covering that live then? I mean, are you going to have full live coverage?
1: I don't know that we'll have any source available, but if I can find a way, I'll try to see what we can do. Yeah.
0: Because from what I heard, that's supposed to be one of them Falcon 9 rockets that's just kind of on a direct line for the moon and
1: going
0: to vaporize on impact but make a crater.
1: Yes.
0: So I don't know, if it'd be pretty interesting to see. Now, which side of the moon is that happening on, Your Honor? Is that happening on the light side of the moon, or is it going to be on the dark side of the moon, the one they say we never see?
1: It's supposed to be kind of on, I don't know if you're based on looking at the moon on the left side. It's going to be the lighted side of the moon, yeah, on the edge. Should be, they say, if you got a telescope, you might be able to zoom in. And if they don't even know if it'll produce a flash when it impacts or not. I don't know what would flash, but, I mean, if there is one, you can catch it on your telescope.
0: Okay. Did they say how fast it's going and what its impact speed will be when it does reach the surface of the moon?
1: Is it 5,000-something miles per hour, if memory serves?
0: What? That's not very fast for space. Don't they do, like, 17,000 or something like crazy numbers out there?
1: I'll do a double check, yeah.
0: Yeah, so... Anyways, I just saw it and was riding in here and had a minute to grab the phone and heard double trucker there. So now I'll wave as I go by up there and thought we'd check in real quick. And anyways, wish Captain Ron all the best there and hope things go well with that new adventure. And as I say, hearing protection. If you don't have hearing protection on your hard hat, stick a finger in each ear. But definitely necessary. So, but with all that, maybe we'll see what we can do tomorrow in case we get a chance to call in and make something official tomorrow.
1: Unusual to have you up at this early of an hour. Yeah, I haven't heard from you before 3 o'clock in the morning in weeks. So, yeah, I my memory did serve correct. The Falcon 9 upper stage set to impact the moon at approximately 5,400 miles per hour. Let's see, roughly seven times the speed of sound. Again, I saw an update. They had been predicting like 2:30, 2:45 Eastern. I saw an update here a few hours ago. They've bumped that up to like 12:35 a.m. Eastern time. Near the Einstein crater on the Earth-facing side of the moon. So there it is. That's the spent upper stage from a lunar mission January of last year. All right, 5,400. And space numbers, yeah, that's not moving exceptionally fast, right? All right, news update just around the corner here. It is 844-844-3388. All right, handful of states, primary day today. One to be closely watched, they tell us, will be in the state of Michigan. Here you have another one of those, what they call, I would say communist, the Democrat Socialist of America in Michigan. It's more than a local, a victory by Abdul al-Sayed would mark what they're describing as a pivotal advance for the Democrat Socialist and their allies, installing one of their most prominent figures in a competitive Senate seat, amplifying their influence if Democrats reclaim the chamber next year. What are we doing, folks? News, a service of Industrial Injection, serving Cat, Cummins, Detroit, and more. 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
2: 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This product is not intended to diagnose, treat, cure, or prevent any disease. Well, it's another Tuesday, and it's another primary election day for some states across the nation, including here on the home front in the great state of Kansas. And while we're battling some of our own issues here in the state, others continue to try to look for ways to try and relieve taxes on their citizens. One ballot initiative that is up for election today goes to the state of Missouri, with them looking to potentially end state income tax. And I think that's freaking awesome. As the topic of affordability continues to be the main focal point for many across the nation, Missouri looks to end their state income tax, while Oklahoma is looking to end their property taxes. All of it in the idea of driving more people to their states and being more competitive nationwide. And I think it's working, as we see the opposite effect happening in California and New York with higher taxes, higher regulation, and socialist spending that's been taken to an entirely different level. We're seeing a mass exodus out of those two states, with businesses and individuals looking for a new home. And while these individuals and businesses may find a new home with better tax incentives, it sounds like Mom Donnie might have to start passing laws to forcefully keep people within his community.
4: 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Town Hall tells the stories the corporate press buries, from President Trump to Capitol Hill, from pivotal elections to your everyday lives. 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
6: News this hour from Town Hall. I'm Jason Walker. President Trump says new talks with Tehran are the last chance for Iran to forge a deal and avoid escalation of U.S. strikes.
7: It's not very complex. We're talking about the strait, the opening of the strait, having it open literally by tomorrow, completely open. And that's phase one. And phase two is we then will talk about the nuclear capacity, the nuclear, what, you know, as we've been mentioned, that basically, it's, I think most say, the denuclearization of Iran has to happen.
6: Two Republican senators who had threatened to block Acting Attorney General Todd Blanche's bid to lead the Justice Department now say they will vote for the advance of his nomination. Numerous states not very happy over revamped tariffs and rising prices.
8: 25 states are joining a lawsuit suing the Trump administration over the latest round of double-digit tariffs. They say the basis that countries had not done enough to crack down on imports produced by illegal forced labor is a pretext. New York Attorney General Letitia James says after losing at the Supreme Court, the administration is once again trying to illegally raise taxes on families and businesses with a new round of tariffs. Pennsylvania Governor Josh Shapiro says the president's tariffs have injected unnecessary chaos and confusion into residents' lives and raised prices across the board. I'm Jennifer King.
6: Customs and Border Protection has ordered construction crews building President Trump's second border wall to discontinue drilling wells in New Mexico after ranchers said pumping the groundwater needed to mix cement could threaten their livestock. New Mexico Office of the State Engineer says they've identified 8 wells drilled without their permission. Ranchers report the wells could pump 350 gallons a minute. More on these stories, townhall.com.
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11: Here we go again. President Trump has halted attacks on Iran for the eighth time. He says it's because Saudi Arabia and Iran asked him to. The Wall Street Journal says the president should win the Nobel Peace Prize because he has ended eight wars. In a macabre way, that's funny. The stated goal is that Iran should never have a nuclear weapon. To make that happen, we would have to keep bombing them for the foreseeable future. Iran will try to bleed us dry of money and munitions, at least until the November elections, when they're counting on Democrats winning the House and Senate and cutting off funds for the war. The Ayatollahs believe they're on a mission from God against the little Satan, Israel, and the great Satan, the U.S. That kind of fanaticism is enough to keep them going, regardless of the cost of their infrastructure. The president should declare victory and get out. He should then seek to form a coalition of nations who will keep Iran from making nukes and ICBMs to deliver them. We can't continue to do this alone. The free world has an interest in keeping Iran free of nukes. I'm Cal Thomas.
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0: go. So, yes, indeed, we cross over the midnight hour on the West Coast. Good to have you on board as we transition into a Tuesday. All right, plenty of room for you at 844-844-3388. See who we got on board. Would that be Mike? Is that correct?
1: Hey, how you doing?
0: Morning, Mike. What's happening?
1: Not too much. How you doing today?
0: I can't complain.
1: All right. So I've been listening in for a good minute, and you guys touched on a lot of subjects. I'm a first-time listener here, so bear with me here.
0: Mm-hmm.
1: I haven't talked on the radio for a long time.
0: All right.
1: But do you remember the East India Trade Company?
0: The Eastern what?
1: East India Trade Company.
0: I do remember the name, yeah.
1: Back in the 1600s, there was a lot. It's pretty insidious of what they were doing, and I mean, there's a lot of innocent lives that were lost because of this. And it was a lot more violent than the Dutch India. I think it was the Dutch India Trade Company or the mm-hmm. Dutch Trade Company, but there were competitors, and this has to do with corporate powers on the free market level for. You know, economic exchange from the World Bank, I believe, or the London Bank, I believe. I might have my history a little mixed up here, so please bear with me.
0: Sure.
1: If I'm wrong, please correct me. But, you know, I've been paying close attention to what's going on. Have you ever heard of a guy named Peter Thiel?
0: Maybe, not certain, but...
1: I'm not sure if he's the one who's behind the Flock system cameras stuff going on. Let me just really clarify really quick. I know this might sound a little leftist here, but I voted for Donald Trump 3 times now. And, you know, there's things I agree with the man and there's things I disagree with the man.
0: Certain.
1: You know, just like, you know, we can agree to disagree. I'm more identifying as a centrist, libertarian, constitutionalist.
0: Mm-hmm.
1: My family has been in every war and every conflict that this country has been involved with when it comes to war, all the way back to the Revolutionary War from my mom and my dad's side of the family and the Civil War.
0: Mm-hmm.
1: So I'm very big on history, and I believe, firm believer, that history can always repeat itself time and time again. And what we're seeing, not just on a national level, but on a global level, of the things that are going on, I believe that people are more awake than, you know, back in the baby boomer time. People are starting to realize that the corporations, you know, there's a way of going about things, but like the other guy was just saying before, earlier, around, I think, 12 o'clock in the morning, how he was saying about the oil markets and, you know, about, you know, we have so much oil and we're freely given, I mean, we're freely just giving our oil away. How come it feels like it's like a just, it kind of feels like our country is a welfare line. Am I wrong?
0: Well, what do you mean giving it away? I mean, oil is a global commodity, the global price, whatever that price is. I think our, the U.S. oil companies and whatnot, I mean, they're all reporting like record profits due to the high oil prices right now. I think Trump yesterday said something about, he wants some of those big oil companies to maybe give some of that money back to the people.
1: That is correct. And, you know, it's these big oil tycoons. I mean, like I said, it goes all the way back to the East India Trade Company. And the one guy that really rings a bell with this ethic of back to that time is Peter Thiel. He's the tech billionaire. I mean, now we got trillionaires. I mean, man, I never even had that kind of money in my pocket. I wish I did, because trust me, I would be starting up my own logging company. I'd be starting up a lot of things and trying to give the power back to the people if I had that kind of money. I'd take that money and give it right back to all the truckers, give it back to the people that really deserve it, and make America truly great again, you know, and not just a false belief or a false promise, but truly actually take care of my country mm-hmm. and the people here. I can't fix everything, but, you know, I'd make sure that I would try to go and invest as much as I can back into our communities and back into our, you know, especially for the cure for cancer, and push in for the cure for cancer and for cardiac diseases and respiratory diseases, especially the same stuff that, you know, our veterans suffer from after going overseas, being, you know, impacted by so many chemicals that they're being exposed to. And then they're coming back, you know, for an example, like Agent Orange.
0: Right.
1: You know, did they ever do anything about Agent Orange for our veterans? And it hits home with me because I've done a lot of volunteer time back in my younger days, and I'm still young. You know, I mean, I'm 34. You know, I guess I should probably say a couple years ago.
0: Mm-hmm.
1: I volunteered for a place called VetWorks out of New Jersey, and Southern New Jersey, should I be a little more specific there? And, you know, helping guys get their DD-214 forms back. Guys, you know, who enlisted early on and never got the proper burial, you know, even for the spouses of deceased veterans. Just making sure that they get a proper burial.
0: Mm-hmm.
1: I mean, treating our veterans like, you know, how we would want our family to be treated. You know, because these are the guys that are fighting the wars while we're all staying home and being protected. So my hat's off to those guys.
0: 100%.
1: Exactly, brother. I mean, we really need to get back to the community-based times, you know, back to the old ways of America. And I'm not talking about the bad ways of America. I'm saying back to the positive sides with, you know, real affirmative action. And that takes every American, you know, on a lot of ways, you know, even if it's just small gestures. You know, small things, small little gestures can go a long way and have a huge impact on people. Even if they think it doesn't, it can have a very big impact on people. I've had some hard times in my life, and, you know, we can't control the big elite, you know, what they're doing to the American people and what they're doing around the world. But what we can do is we can look after our own and take care of our community as well. And don't forget about taking care of yourself as well.
0: Mm-hmm.
1: Because, you know, can't take care of other people unless you're taking care of yourself.
0: Mike, it's great to have you on board. I guess you're a first-time listener, first-time caller. We got a $60 voucher, Hot Shot Secret, we'll be sending your way so you can try out our Hot Shot Secret products, because that's the reason we're here with the overnight drive. Great to hear from you, Mike. Yeah, we were talking a few moments ago. The primary today, Michigan, where yet another Democrat socialist of America, where I guess the typical traditional Democrats are getting more and more concerned how the Democrat socialists are fracturing their particular party. That's going to be a big one, Michigan, today. I come across this poll from the Political Insider. I mean, we're still a long ways off, but you hear these rumblings about AOC actually kind of leading when it comes to the potential presidential ticket in 2020. Are you kidding me? From the Political Insider, the Democrat Party's 28th primary is already fracturing, and it's telling, they say. AOC, Alexandria Ocasio-Cortez, the radical socialist firebrand, right now leads the pack at 22%. Now, I've seen these headlines. Pete Buttigieg, who couldn't even run his little town there in Indiana before becoming transportation secretary, an abysmal failure at that. Buttigieg actually close behind AOC at 21%. Meanwhile, Kamala Harris, the former vice president, has collapsed to just 5%. Obviously, a devastating indictment of the Biden-Harris administration's failure when it came to inflation, border security, crime. But the fact that a far-left congresswoman is now the Democrat frontrunner, exposing that the party has been hijacked by that progressive wing, the socialist wing, leaving moderate voters with nowhere to run. It says Republicans should take note while Democrats tear themselves apart over who can best push their radical agenda. Conservatives need to unite behind real solutions for American families. Now, they've got the full list here. AOC, 22%. Buttigieg, 21%. You got the Senator, Mark Kelly of Arizona, 9%. Kind of surprised to see Gavin Newsom at 8%, Bernie Sanders at 6%, and Kamala Harris supposedly at 5%, if you can put any credence into polls. As we know, they are more and more less reliable, you know, with each passing day and each passing year. But it's astounding to me, AOC. It is 844-844-3388. Back into...
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0: on through the late night, early morning hours. More industry headlines we'll get you coming up. Another landline report this past day where they say talk about hit or miss truck parking. Can vary widely by location. Whether it's public, private, paid, free, truck parking availability is far from an exact science. There's a Trucker Path recently released their user rankings from September of last year through June of this year. We'll break some of that down for you. First, let's get back to Jim, I believe, joining us here. Morning, Jim.
1: Yeah, hey, Steve. No one has brought up the idea that maybe Trump is going back to he's calling these halts in the activities there because he's run out of ammunition. He's got to reload. And so rather than telling the enemy that, he's saying, well, they're going to be, they're negotiating. We think they are going to sign off. And of course, it never has happened. How many times? At least a dozen times since this thing's been going on for some time. I don't know. Well, that could be a possibility, but doesn't make a lot of sense to me to be putting up with this all this time. But, I don't know what it could be. They just need the time to, rearm everything. I don't know. But, just a thought.
0: A lot of these things, yes, you know, the high dollar munitions, it's not the kind of thing you can replace. I mean, in a couple of weeks, they're saying it takes years, to replenish the amount of the arsenal that we've, first of all, we gave a boatload of stuff away to Ukraine. And then, of course, now what we've expended in Iran. I mean, you have to be careful about getting too low for fears of, China, threatening to take Taiwan. They've been doing that for years. But if they see that, we're going to be in a precarious situation, unable to maybe come to Taiwan's defense, they might pounce on that. You got to be prepared.
1: Yeah. Well, I just thought that that could be what he's up to. He's just rearming everything and getting ready for another round. But hey, on this oil thing, that was a call you got there. Why don't think we run a couple wells right through the reserve? You know, I'm thinking I'm not an oil guy, but that's crude coming out of the ground. I don't know whether they out of the well. I wonder if they wouldn't. That's got to go to a refinery somewhere, right?
0: No, I think what's in the strategic reserve is actually the base crude. It's not refined. It's just crude. It's crude. Yep.
1: I don't know whether we have any refining capacity left in our country.
0: And when it comes to I don't know what a good producing well is versus a slow producing well, but I mean we need millions of barrels to replenish the strategic reserve. How many wells would it take to actually be able to put a dent? It'd be a whole lot more than, say, just a couple wells for what it's worth. But all right. Hey, Jim, thanks for checking in. Good to have you with us. So, update when it was the turned out to be the good guy with a gun. That again possibly made a big time difference in the number of lives that could have been lost in Idaho over the weekend. Confirmed that Jordan Salinas of Kimberly, Idaho, was the armed bystander who was first to return fire, saving lives at Saturday's shootout at the In-N-Out restaurant there in Twin Falls. Three confirmed dead after the shooting took place there. At least five victims wounded in the attack. Police Chief Matthew Hicks confirming during a press conference that a citizen had returned fire at the gunman, who ultimately then died of a self-inflicted gunshot wound. He said, we can confirm there was an off-duty state trooper and a citizen who actively engaged the suspect returning gunfire toward him. We want to take a moment to commend the actions of both the off-duty officer and the citizen, and their heroic action to stop this incident. We believe their actions helped drive the suspect away from the scene, preventing further casualties. Video from the, this is the guy with the cowboy hat firing back at the gunman, his pistol, and then ducking for cover in the bushes as the gunman begins returning fire back at him. Yeah, the heroic citizen who was unnamed Saturday, who was shooting at the gunman using his own handgun, believed to be Jordan Salinas. He later confirmed he was the bystander in a Facebook post writing. He said, "The last 24 hours have been overwhelming. I sincerely want to thank my family, friends, and everyone who reached out with messages, prayers, and support. I have not been able to respond to everyone yet. Please know that I've seen your messages. They mean more to me than I can put into words. But in the coming days, I will be sharing a more complete account of what happened to the best of my recollection when I'm able. For now, my heart remains with the victims, their families, and everyone affected by this tragedy. Thank you for continuing to keep them in your thoughts and prayers. And thank you all for your incredible support you've shown me and my family." He further detailed the exact moment leading up to the shooting and his jumping into action with his 5'7". He said his response was pretty much automatic and mechanical when he saw people running away and heard the gunfire. He did not like it when bullets started firing both ways, he said. Yeah, he felt no fear, he said. "There's a task that needs more to be done, and we're the ones that need to do it." Like another, he said something along the lines, he was obviously an avid gun owner. He said, this is the moment I've been preparing for many years. Yeah, that moment being springing into action in the time of need, which indeed he did. And the video, I saw, if you've seen the video with the audio, he fires several shots, and then you can hear the much larger caliber being fired by the bad guy with a gun. Bullets coming back in his direction, but... All right, some say that he was very close to entering the restaurant where many other lives could have been lost, and then when those bullets started coming his way, that kind of forced him to flee the entrance, ultimately taking his own life. News, a service of industrial injection, fuel injectors, fuel pumps, turbochargers, complete diesel engine kits for the heavy-duty world. If it burns deep...
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3: Foundations of Freedom, a look at America's founding principles and the leaders who shaped our nation.
4: In 1796, George Washington made one of the most consequential decisions in American history. He chose not to seek a third term as president. So why does that matter? Because America was not built on permanent rulers. It was built on ordered liberty. Faith teaches that authority is a stewardship, not a possession. Leaders are accountable to God for how they use power. And why does that still matter today? Because republics survive when leaders respect limits and citizens defend them. Washington's lesson still stands. A republic is preserved when power has limits, and public service remains a duty to God and country, not a path to personal rule.
5: With SRN News, I'm Jason Walker. A cargo vessel has been hit by a projectile off the coast of Oman in the Strait of Hormuz. United Kingdom Maritime Trade Operations Center has very little information. Meanwhile, the United States and Iran making opposing claims about whether they're holding talks. President Trump says two sides are resuming talks to wind down the war, but Tehran says it was talking only with Oman and focused only on the Strait of Hormuz. Two people have died in the Cyclospora outbreak in Michigan. They are the first confirmed deaths in the United States related to the microscopic parasite. Investigators are trying to determine what led a 24-year-old man to open fire at an Idaho fast food restaurant that left three people dead. The gunman later took his own life. SRN News.
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9: Here we go again. President Trump has halted attacks on Iran for the eighth time. He says it's because Saudi Arabia and Iran asked him to. The Wall Street Journal says the president should win the Nobel Peace Prize because he has ended eight wars. In a macabre way, that's funny. The stated goal is that Iran should never have a nuclear weapon. To make that happen, we would have to keep bombing them for the foreseeable future. Iran will try to bleed us dry of money and munitions, at least until the November elections, when they're counting on Democrats winning the House and Senate and cutting off funds for the war. The Ayatollahs believe they're on a mission from God against the little Satan, Israel, and the great Satan, the U.S. That kind of fanaticism is enough to keep them going, regardless of the cost to their infrastructure. The president should declare victory and get out. He should then seek to form a coalition of nations who will keep Iran from making nukes and ICBMs to deliver them. We can't continue to do this alone. The free world has an interest in keeping Iran free of nukes. I'm Cal Thomas.
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0: All righty, back to truck parking. Trucker Path. Recently releasing their user rankings. September of last year through June of this. Starting with public parking. Their survey says the states with the best public truck parking availability are largely in the northern part of the country. Montana, Wisconsin, South Dakota, Michigan, and Nevada. East Coast locations, Maryland, New Jersey, Massachusetts, Connecticut, and Tennessee, with the least available truck parking spaces. Again, according to the Trucker Path data, when it comes to private parking, South Dakota, Montana, and Nevada, again among the best states for availability, joined by Alaska and North Dakota. Massachusetts, Delaware, New Jersey, Connecticut, and North Carolina, the states where private parking facilities hardest to find. Now, according to the Trucker Path website, more than 1 million truck drivers use its services to find truck stops, parking, and way stations. There are several states that recently received federal funding for truck parking project, $13 million in the state of Illinois for parking expansion and rest area improvements for the Fort Massac and Salt Kettle rest areas. About 85 new parking spaces at the two locations. $25 million in Kentucky to increase capacity at seven existing rest areas along Interstates 75, 71, 65, and 64. Louisiana, $640,000 for their I-10, I-12 truck parking study, that is. $22 million for Mississippi to increase parking capacity to more than 70 spaces at Hancock County Welcome Center on Interstate 10. And you've got a $1.4 million for Wyoming to complete a winter truck parking action plan along the interstates there. That funding, in addition to the $200 million recently earmarked by Congress for project under the DOT's infra grant programs. OWIDA has said substantive investments in truck parking are long overdue. Maintaining that it is the top safety concern for the truckers out there today. The need to increase investment. It must be a priority for the Department of Transportation, as well as federal, state, and local lawmakers. That was directly from their comments they submitted back in May of this year. All right, I know brain dead. Probably snoozing at this point in time. Typically give it some racing updates. The IHRA debacle. When Darrell Cuttle purchased the IHRA in 2024, he would have hoped for better circumstances to bring him to the limelight. He wanted to compete with NASCAR, with the sanctioning body establishing a stock car series that debuted this year, but midway through that they canceled the entire season. Financial mismanagement was reported to be one of the major reasons, and amid the fallout now, Cuttle has claimed that an organization owned by the world's richest man owes him hundreds of millions of dollars. Cuttle, the former drag racer who's the CEO of Ohio-based Dorana Hybrid, alleging that Elon Musk's SpaceX AI owes his company approximately $570 million for construction work completed on large-scale data center projects in Tennessee and Mississippi. These claims first reported by the Daily Memphian, then later by drag racing magazine Competition Plus. They have not been adjudicated in court, but according to the report, Dorana Hybrid recently filed two mechanics liens totaling roughly $137 million. Cuttle says they represent just a portion of the money his company believes remains outstanding. He claims to run a hybrid completed nearly $1.5 billion worth of construction work beginning in 2024. This includes the Macro Hard Data Center in Memphis, Tennessee, and another major facility in South Haven, Mississippi. He alleged that payments stopped after the merger of XAI and SpaceX earlier this year. As a result, he claims Dorana Hybrid has been left struggling to meet their own financial obligations, with around $200 million allegedly owed to subcontractors and vendors. Cuttle and the IHRA have been in hot water in the racing community. After purchasing the series in 24, he began investing heavily and aggressively, even buying popular tracks like Rockingham, to directly challenge NASCAR's grip on American motorsports. He also purchased several drag strips, including National Trail Raceway and Milan Dragway. He was so confident about succeeding, he admitted he didn't have a backup plan, as revealed by his chief operating officer during an episode of the Herm and Schrader broadcast earlier this year. But following the June IHRA Triple Crown event at Dorana Raceway, several racers, sponsors, and vendors publicly claimed they'd not received payments they owed. The legendary drag racer Don Garlitz even said he didn't receive the $5,000 Cuttle owed him as an appearance fee. Now, the fact that Musk's company allegedly hasn't paid him yet may have added to the crisis he's right now facing, they say, but it doesn't excuse the reported spending spree that he embarked on or the bridges he burned with some of the key stakeholders in pursuit of his ambitions. Now, at this stage, the accusations against Musk's SpaceX AI are allegations made in lien filings. They've not been tested in court. Likewise, no court has ruled on whether the claim payments are actually even owed. That leaves the dispute unresolved. Questions still surrounding both the construction project and the financial troubles tied to the IHRA. Regardless of how this all unfolds, the financial strain surrounding Cuttle has already taken a visible toll on the IHRA. The biggest expansion project, the Stock Car Series, ultimately lasted just 4 races before being shelved. Yeah, the Stock Car Series future in limbo. This decision was not made lightly. After a thorough review of our operations, resources, and long-term objectives, the IHRA believes the responsible course of action: pause the series and dedicate our full attention to building a stronger, more sustainable stock car program for 2027. Now, that was the statement issued just a few weeks ago as they officially canceled the remainder of this year's season that had actually debuted in March. It plans to become a major grassroots short track championship built around the pro late model and limited late model divisions, looking to give local racers another place to compete in a space that's been long dominated by NASCAR's weekly racing program. Operational issues began surfacing very early in the season. Staff were laid off. The uncertainty of the series' future continued to grow. Planned events at Tri-County Motor Speedway, Lonesome Pine Raceway, the highly anticipated Rockingham Round were all ultimately scrapped. Final event took place June 27 at Anderson Motor Speedway, and rather than try to salvage the remainder of the calendar, they opted to reset entirely. The organization said they will now spend the coming months rebuilding the stock car series to return in 2027 on a stronger, more sustainable foundation. At least that's what the plan is to the public. Richard Freeman, owner of Elite Motorsports, was in talks with Cuttle to purchase the IHRA, but soon realized he was being played. He shockingly revealed that Cuttle was not focused on repaying the debts to people that he owed money to. Freeman also revealed via Flow Racing that Cuttle was desperate to sell the IHRA. He claimed Cuttle even sent him a text message offering to sell the organization for $500 million. Yeah, for those who believe the IHRA will return stronger and begin climbing again, Freeman had a simple message, stating, quote, anyone who's holding their breath for payment, thinks next year's happening, or even thought for a second this guy was the savior we needed, has no clue. For now, the future of both Cuttle's legal dispute and the IHRA remains uncertain. Until the courts weigh in on the payment claims and the organization proves it can regain the trust of the racers, the teams, and the sponsors, obviously questions will continue to surround both, but I mean, really, it just unraveled so swiftly. What looked like was, I mean, the IHRA becoming the talk of the town, buying these tracks. This is going to be a true competitor for NASCAR, giving teams, racers, sponsors a true option. All right, back after this. Rolling into Tuesday, the Steve Summers Overnight Drive.
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0: How about a shout out to Timmy the pilot? I've been kind of chiming in. My question a bit ago in regards to polls these days. He said polls are about as useless as gluing pigeons to my wings for better lift. Okay. The only thing polls are good for is ID fishing, period. Meanwhile, his 2 cents on the ongoing conflict with Iran. Now he said every time we pause the war, we watch, we are repositioning to different areas with our satellites, which gives us more targets. He said it's a great move to briefly pause. Okay. You have to have those strategic targets. Supposedly some of the generals have been saying with all the targets we had hit, if we continue to just, like he said, play whack-a-mole with the IRGC, maybe 20% of what we're dropping in there may have some sort of an impact. We're to a point where we'd just be wasting a lot of this. All right, thank you so much. All right, Gary, Montgomery, 66, Southwest Ohio. Yeah, and it was good to hear Mike a bit earlier on the East India Trading Company. Still listening in. Hello to the Missouri Dragon. Don, y'all up early. I'm home fixing to head out here in the gateway to the Ozark National Scenic River.

0: target New Yorkers. Whether it be through a sort of a library card-esque sort of system. Also, we manage who's buying and that it is focused on everyday New Yorkers. So we're mindful of that, and we're going to make sure that we have all the things in place to ensure that does not happen. In other words, they don't want people coming in, buying, and taking it down a couple doors down to one of the convenience stores and selling it for 20% markup. Now, she says libraries are run by the government. Therefore, library-esque identification is, by definition, government identification. This is what happens when leftism meets reality. Mondami wants government to take over the means of production, which is the very definition of communism. He's starting with food. Because, hey, who doesn't support cheap food? Food is necessary to life. No one wants anyone to go hungry. It's a pretty smart first move on his part. But what about the reality, such as how this is going to undercut privately owned grocery stores? Well, that's the plan, dumbass. If people can buy groceries 30% cheaper from the government, they're going to buy groceries 30% cheaper from the government. This will be by design to decimate privately owned grocery stores that operate on profit margins below 5%. These privately owned stores will go out of business. Then Mondami will replace them with more government-run stores, which will push even more privately owned stores out of business, which means more government-run stores, and so on, until the government is in charge of feeding the people. And if the people defy the government, those people don't eat. Then there's the reality brought up by the reporters' questions, which is, what about people who will take advantage of a system so easily taken advantage of by purchasing groceries at 30% below retail, turning around and reselling those items? You see, that would ruin Mondami's communist plot. So suddenly, a government ID is necessary so we can avoid fraud, to avoid people taking advantage. Does that sound familiar? Democrats like Mondami tell us they oppose voter ID because voting is a human right. But isn't eating even more of a human right? They tell us government ID is too difficult for some people to obtain, especially poor people. But don't the poor people need to eat even more than they need to vote? They say voter ID is racist. But by that standard, Mondami is starving black people. They tell us married women will be denied government IDs. But anyway, Mondami proves right here that he knows not requiring an ID invites fraud. And like all Democrats, he wants to invite voter fraud because, well, they're the ones that benefit from the voter fraud. Little commentary piece from our friends at the Western Journal this past day. Thank you very much. But that's spot on. News of service of industrial...
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1: 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KLUP, Terrell Hills, San Antonio. 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
2: News this hour from Town Hall. I'm Jason Walker. Cargo vessel reportedly hit by a projectile off the coast of Oman on the Strait of Hormuz. Not much known, the United Kingdom Maritime Trade Operations Center says the report came through overnight. President Trump saying Iran is running out of opportunities to reach a peace deal.
3: This is the last chance. This is not something that, if it doesn't happen, this is the last chance for them to sign a good document.
2: President says he does expect to have an idea relatively soon about how negotiations to reopen the Strait of Hormuz and address U.S. concerns about Iran's nuclear program. President Trump says he didn't know all of the details of that deal to advance Todd Blanche's nomination. Senators John Cornyn and Tom Tillis have struck a deal that would formally rescind the $1.8 billion anti-weaponization fund and would therefore vote to confirm Blanche as the next attorney general. Potential regulations are in the works now for Head Start programs. More from Lisa Dwyer.
4: The Trump administration is reportedly planning a major overhaul of the Head Start program. Head Start was established in the 1960s and is a key early education program for low-income children. The proposed changes would replace more than 100 pages of regulations with a much shorter version, leaving specifics to state and local laws. The newly drafted rules could require more documentation from parents who are homeless or unemployed and could affect children of people in the U.S. illegally. Once the proposal is made public, federal law requires the administration to give at least a month for the public to weigh in on it. I'm Lisa Dwyer.
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10: 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This product is not intended to diagnose, treat, cure, or prevent any disease. Well, it's another Tuesday, and it's another primary election day for some states across the nation, including here on the home front in the great state of Kansas. And while we're battling some of our own issues here in the state, others continue to try to look for ways to try and relieve taxes on their citizens. One ballot initiative that is up for election today goes to the state of Missouri, with them looking to potentially end state income tax. And I think that's freaking awesome. As the topic of affordability continues to be the main focal point for many across the nation, Missouri looks to end their state income tax, while Oklahoma is looking to end their property taxes. All of it in the idea of driving more people to their states and being more competitive nationwide. And I think it's working, as we see the opposite effect happening in California and New York with higher taxes, higher regulation, and socialist spending that's been taken to an entirely different level. We're seeing a mass exodus out of those two states, with businesses and individuals looking for a new home. And while these individuals and businesses may find a new home with better tax incentives, it sounds like Mom Donnie might have to start passing laws to forcefully keep people within his community.
11: 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Town Hall tells the stories the corporate press buries, from President Trump to Capitol Hill, from pivotal elections to your everyday lives. Join the movement at townhall.com. 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

0: final hour, just like that, rolling into a Tuesday. Good to have you with us. Meanwhile, south of the border, portions of the Mexican state of Mohican is set ablaze, apparently. Members of the United Cartels setting fire to the town after a military raid where authorities arrested one of the top leaders of the terrorist organization. Now, that leader had previously, not surprisingly, been a top official in the Mohican State Police Force and apparently still held sway over local law enforcement there. Got the cartels actually running the police, right? No wonder nobody gets arrested. The riots, destruction taking place in the town of Los Reyes and nearby communities when cartel gunmen set up numerous blockades, torching vehicles and buildings in response to the military raid targeting their leader, Alfonso Fernandez Magellans. Yeah, Fernandez is a known drug lord wanted by the Department of Justice, which offered a $5 million reward for his capture. This was Saturday afternoon when Mexican military and federal police forces arrested Fernandez and several of his close allies with Carteles Udinos. Soon after the arrest, his gunmen set up blockades, torching vehicles and buildings throughout Los Reyes and surrounding communities in an attempt to pressure Mexico's government to release the man known as La Cueringa. While the tactic had worked in the past, this time the government did not budge, they say. Soon after, Mexico's top security official announcing the capture, Sunday, his staff released additional information about the wanted drug lord and his organization. La Cueringa has been one of the leaders behind the hiring of Colombian terrorists and guerrilla fighters, as well as the use of drones to drop explosives on their rivals and military forces. All the way back in 2014, this guy was listed in the Mohican government records as the actual police commissioner for Los Reyes and still maintained control of local authorities. Now, they say this just days after the Mexican federal forces arrested a top leader with the cartel Jalisco New Generation, who is believed to be the mastermind behind the murder of a beloved anti-cartel mayor in Mohican as well. All right, incrementally, I guess, taking out some of those drug lords. Yeah, historically, when one's taken out, there's an immediate vacuum and someone just fills their slot, right? Morning, Scrapyard!
1: What's happening, Captain? And speaking of fire, we got a good one going out here on Interstate 40 eastbound in Arkansas, mile marker 119. Looks like it started on the shoulder. It made it to the woods, and when I came through there about 20 minutes ago, there was nobody on scene for it. So that y'all, especially heading eastbound and all that, watch out, because it was blowing up really fast on all these dry conditions and low of humidity right now. So getting pretty good.
0: Interesting. All right.
1: Yeah. All in all, that's almost back to the yard, thank God. I didn't even want to come in tonight. That's been down under the weather the past 2 days, a blister and a headache, and this week as a kid, don't know what's going on.
0: Mm-hmm.
1: Now, let's, I figured I'd pass that on, and I'll let you get back to your rat killing, brother.
0: Well, all right, appreciate the update. Thanks for chiming in. Safe travels, and hope you feel better soon. There you go. Thank you very much. Well, let's see what's going on with Chicken Truck Tommy. Chicken Truck Tommy, morning.
2: Hey, Steve, what's going on, buddy?
0: It's been a while. How you been?
2: Yeah, I'm busy. I've been busy as hell. I ain't had a day off all summer. We've been real busy. Of course, always like that when it gets hot, but just wanted to give you a little update what's going on over here with our poultry industry. It looks like ice got into all the plants, and I don't think they actually went in and raided it and took people out, but it seems like they did some type of an audit. And another one plant I was working out of yesterday said they had to let go of 75 people last week because of the immigration statuses. And then yesterday morning, we had over 100,000 birds sitting in there, and the unloading department where they unload the trucks to put them on the line for processing.
0: Mm-hmm.
2: They said they normally have about 40 to 50 people working just doing that job, just unloading all the trucks, and they only had 3 show up for today. So
0: wow,
2: they had to shut the whole operation down. And then the plant I'm working out of today or hauling into today, I looked at the schedule. I said, what's going on today? I only got less than a half a day's worth of work. And they said, ice was over there. They don't have the employees to keep the plant running. So apparently they said it's all of our plants here on Delmarva. I guess come in and done some type of like audit. Like I said, I haven't seen any of them. I don't think they actually came in and took people out in handcuffs like you see on TV and stuff. I think it's more or less some type of audit where they're, I guess threatening to fine the company, you know, for having these people on the payroll or whatever. But
0: we'll
2: see what happens next few days. If it's going to be like this next few days, they're going to be running probably less than 50%, which this means more weekend work for the next couple weeks, probably. Can't catch a break for us. We can't get a day off, but
0: wow, okay.
2: We'll see how it goes.
0: Interesting times in the industry, I guess you could say. So, all right.
2: Yeah, I'm sure they'll figure it out, but we'll see how it goes next few days, next week or so, see if they get back to halfway normal.
0: Mm-hmm. All right. Well, appreciate the update. Everything else going all right out there?
2: Oh, yeah. Yeah, just typical summertime. Like I said, they're processing 6 days a week, and then Sundays, I move equipment and got to fuel them up for the week and get them placed where they need to be on Sunday. So just typical summertime in this business. Wintertime, it slows down. You're starving, but summertime, you're making good money and staying plenty busy, but it gets a little tiring after a while, especially these hot days we've had.
0: Yes, indeed. And we've cooled off here at least the last week. So I don't know. It's beginning to feel like summer's winding down in this area.
2: Yeah, I think we're going to be in the 90s, high humidity 90s next week or two, but better than it was. I think it was back in June. It was 99, 103 almost every day.
0: Mm-hmm.
2: No, we had no rain for 5 or 6 weeks. I think it was. I think 7, 8 weeks without even cutting my grass. Now I can't keep up with it because it rains. It rains about every other day now with the stores.
0: I'm right there with you. Right. It seems like every 3 days you're looking at it like, man, I got to cut again. Good golly. All right, revamping the food stamp program. President Trump's overhaul has already coincided, they say, with a sharp decline in enrollment, with more than 4 million fewer Americans receiving benefits even before the most significant reforms take effect. Preliminary numbers from the Department of Agriculture. The SNAP program, or food stamps, served about 42 million people each month before Republicans enacted the One Big Beautiful Bill recall. Current data show enrollment has fallen to roughly 37 million by April. The administration said the overhaul, this is intended to restore food stamps or SNAP benefits as a temporary safety net program. It was never meant to be something to live off of, to strengthen work requirements for able-bodied adults, reduce improper payments, and ensure taxpayer dollars are directed to those who actually qualify. The White House has described SNAP as bloated and is no longer fulfilling its mission of providing temporary assistance during difficult times. Agriculture Secretary Brooke Rollins has also said the declining caseload reflects both stronger economic conditions and the removal of recipients who shouldn't have been receiving benefits. A lot of these people, you know, taking the program that shouldn't have been. And a lot of it's just a better economy. Critics argue that the enrollment decline is largely the result of stricter eligibility rules and administrative hurdles rather than the reduced need. The expanded work requirements will reduce average SNAP participation by about 2.4 million people over the next 10 years. Those under the Big Beautiful Bill, the work requirements were expanded to include additional adults, including some veterans, homeless individuals, adults ages 55 to 64, certain parents with children ages 14 to 17, and young adults who have aged out of foster care. Most affected recipients must document at least 80 hours of work each month, or job training or volunteer service to stay eligible. It also ended eligibility for several categories of non-citizens, including many refugees, asylees, and certain victims of trafficking or domestic violence who had previously qualified. 844-844-3388. Back after this, the Steve Summers Overnight Drive.
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0: Hey, a couple the shout-outs here. Heidi Ho from the Asphalt Soldier. Another chilly 60-degree morning in Sugar Grove, Ohio. There's Peter Schwartz. Morning, everybody. Early morning delivery in Minneapolis this morning. Get her done. Hello, Kim. Kim says, anybody heard from Knuckle Buster? Well, we try to listen for updates on him. May have missed it. All right, I don't think I mentioned it, but seeing as you ask, yeah. I did give him a ring there. It was Friday morning after we had wrapped up the program. Maybe an hour or so after the show. I was kind of concerned as well because he did not sound good. When he called us there, what was that? Was that Wednesday night, Thursday morning? Actually gave us the call from the ICU there at the Veterans Hospital in Memphis with the 5 broken ribs and the pneumonia was the main thing. But he didn't sound good, did he? He sounded much better there Friday morning when he picked up the phone. And I kind of suspected he was medicated up. He remembered calling in there, I think it was like Monday night, Tuesday morning, when he was still at the Home 20, and telling us about how he had had that little incident with the treadmill, and he had hurt his ribs, didn't think he had any broken ribs. I guess, how did he explain it? He had gone to the, I guess, they had done an X-ray. The X-rays did not detect the broken ribs when they did, what do you call it, the PET scan, whatever, the CAT scan, whatever they did. That's where they saw that indeed he did have 5 broken ribs, one of which wasn't actually properly aligned. He said the doctors say it'll be all right, it'll fuse back together. But obviously that was pain, pain, pain. He didn't remember giving us that call Wednesday night, Thursday morning from the ICU. I told him, you called in. He was trying to tell me like I didn't know that he was in the... So, no, that's why I called this morning. You didn't sound good when you called in there Wednesday night, Thursday morning. So, yeah, he sounded a lot better. Sounded like he was making progress. I assume they probably moved him out of the ICU sometime Friday or Saturday. I was kind of waiting. The doctors were coming into the room as I was talking. I said, all right, brother, I'll let you go. And so otherwise, I haven't heard from him since, but I think he's going to be okay there. So there's your update. It's 844-844-3388. Let's see. Eagle, are you hanging in there? What else we got this morning, Eagle?
5: Yeah. Yeah, I'm still... Yeah, still up. Still here at trying to get this deal. Where the hell is it? Yeah, trying to get unloaded at this place tonight. Yeah, I got some things to say about. We'll talk about Tony Romo right quick. And I want to go back to talk about this war with Iran. So I want to talk about Tony Romo. Okay, now, I've seen this happen to people several times before. Tony Romo, celebrities or people like that in acting or whether it's sports that get stopped by the police for drinking and driving. Now, I'm going to say this. Tony Romo played quarterback for the Dallas Cowboys. I just read on my phone about an hour ago. He hasn't been fired from CBS Sports, but they're still trying to determine his future. The main thing probably they have is that he is scheduled to make $72 million for the next 4 years. So I don't know if they're trying to work out a deal how he'll get paid some of this money.
0: Mm-hmm.
5: They've already found his replacement. But what I have a problem with, this, as far as I know, is Tony Romo's first time being stopped by the police for DWI. Yes, a DWI is a very serious thing, but I'm going to say this. Tony Romo should not lose his job. CBS is doing the wrong thing. The man, if he refuses to get help and the help is drinking, probably then maybe you fire the guy. But you don't fire the guy on his first time he gets a DWI. He's out the door. Because it doesn't happen like that way in society. If I drive a truck, so yeah, I'm gonna get fired. But I'm talking about another profession. Say a guy that has a job driving a forklift at a warehouse. He gets a DWI. He doesn't lose his job. He continues working so he can take care of his family. There's another guy. One guy works in a grocery store or something. Does work in the meat department. He gets a DWI. He doesn't lose his job. I got a big problem. I don't like the way that they do some Tiger Woods the same way. He lost a lot of endorsements, and Nike and all these other people was talking about canceling him out when he got busted for DWIs. I think they're going a little bit far, too far. Same thing with the video. They already put the video on it. That's personal between Tony Romo and the police department. That video of Tony Romo getting out of the car drunk after the arrest had no business showing up in the news media. Tony Romo should sue whoever released that video, as far as I'm concerned, because that's private. That's his personal business. I would want my video being shown. If I got pulled over for a DWI, the whole damn world shouldn't see my DWI video.
0: And I'm not exactly sure how all that works, but I'm thinking, body cam images from the police and whatnot. Pappy could probably verify, but I think that stuff's all kind of like public record, and like Freedom of Information Act, you can get that stuff no matter who it is. You get hundreds and hundreds of videos of police stops and whatnot. It's, I think, public domain, but. I did see the video and got to say, yeah, you could tell he was kind of under the influence. But he didn't, he was not disrespectful with the officers. He tried to pass the sobriety test and all. And he said, did I pass that? He said, put your hands up. He said, oh, nope, I didn't pass. Okay, so, I mean, at least he wasn't belligerent and he didn't try to play the, hey, do you know who I am?
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8: In 1796, George Washington made one of the most consequential decisions in American history. He chose not to seek a third term as president. So why does that matter? Because America was not built on permanent rulers. It was built on ordered liberty. Faith teaches that authority is a stewardship, not a possession. Leaders are accountable to God for how they use power. And why does that still matter today? Because republics survive when leaders respect limits and citizens defend them. Washington's lesson still stands. A republic is preserved when power has limits, and public service remains a duty to God and country, not a path to personal rule.
9: With SRN News, I'm Jason Walker. Well, the United States and Iran are reportedly making opposing claims about whether they are holding talks or not. President Trump says the two sides are resuming talks to wind down the war. Iran insists it was only talking with Oman and focusing only on the Strait of Hormuz. Authorities say they have arrested and taken into custody now a 37-year-old man suspected of intentionally starting one of the devastating wildfires near Spokane. Sheriff's office says they arrested the man. He is accused of starting the Old Trails fire. 700 structures have been destroyed and 60,000 people evacuated from their homes. Two people have died now in the cyclospora outbreak in Michigan. First confirmed deaths in the U.S. related to that parasite. SRN News.
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11: Here we go again. President Trump has halted attacks on Iran for the eighth time. He says it's because Saudi Arabia and Iran asked him to. The Wall Street Journal says the president should win the Nobel Peace Prize because he has ended eight wars. In a macabre way, that's funny. The stated goal is that Iran should never have a nuclear weapon. To make that happen, we would have to keep bombing them for the foreseeable future. Iran will try to bleed us dry of money and munitions, at least until the November elections, when they're counting on Democrats winning the House and Senate and cutting off funds for the war. The Ayatollahs believe they're on a mission from God against the little Satan, Israel, and the great Satan, the U.S. That kind of fanaticism is enough to keep them going, regardless of the cost of their infrastructure. The president should declare victory and get out. He should then seek to form a coalition of nations who will keep Iran from making nukes and ICBMs to deliver them. We can't continue to do this alone. The free world has an interest in keeping Iran free of nukes. I'm Cal Thomas.
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0: Round to third, headed toward home. Hello, 5-7. Copy the mail. Go Navy. Morning, y'all. My old phone didn't take a charge. Got y'all on the new phone and YouTube on the TV. There you go. Hope you're doing all right there, 5-7. Kim said thank you. Thank you for the update on Knuckle Buster. You're more than welcome. Yeah, meanwhile, 844-844-3388. I'm listening to the news break there, and it just it drives me nuts hearing the likes of Bernie Sanders, moaning and groaning, bitching, complaining about the rich people. Elon Musk, worth more than the lower half of the people in the whole country. Come on, Bernie, what have you ever done? Aside from live off the taxpayer's dime your entire damn life. They're in Washington, D.C. And what's your net worth? How many homes do you have now? How many people do you employ, Bernie? How many people are you giving a good salary job? Look at Elon Musk. Okay, he's got a big net worth, but it's the properties. It's not like money in the bank. It's all on paper, people. Decades and decades, I listened to my father asking his audience time and time again, how many of you have ever worked for a poor person? Unless maybe volunteering to help somebody that's not too well off. It's people that have money that give jobs to me and you. Had Chris Gabrielczyk not had the success he had, coming up with the Hotshot Secret Stick Shit Eliminator and growing his business, and had enough wealth to actually take a phone call from a poor old me and saying, remember that one time you talked about saying how much would it cost to run a, I wouldn't be here. You have to have people with money to hire those who don't. Elon Musk, SpaceX, Tesla, all the people building the cars and the trucks, all the manufacturers building the putting the materials together to build the vehicles and the rockets. And I think most of those, especially on the SpaceX, those are going to be good paying jobs, right? You ain't working for $10 an hour. And then you got XAI. How many of the people working in these facilities to build the chips and all these things? Elon Musk is responsible for tens and tens of thousands of people making money in this country and elsewhere. But then the same old song and dance. You got to take from him. He should give all his money away. All right. Have you ever worked for a poor person? Somebody has to have more money than you. You're giving your time and offering your labor for them to compensate you. And especially in the trucking, when you're not happy with maybe the pay or the treatment you're getting from whoever your employer is, you move on. Churning in the trucking industry has been going on for dozens and dozens. It's top factor, driver turnover. Somebody else out there, once you get a little experience under your belt, you can always find a better paying job. Eagle wouldn't be with us if somebody out there didn't have more money than him. Somebody's writing a paycheck out to you every week, aren't they?
1: Yeah, I agree with you on that. Before I get back to what I was talking about, Sanders, we remember I call him Colonel Sanders. That guy there is the KFC chicken. This guy here, he's disgusting. Hopefully he won't even try to run for president. How many times has he failed and had his bid for president? Nobody's going to vote for that loser, this socialism and this communist nonsense that he talks. You know, you have to be a brain dead. You know, like you said, Steve, I don't have no jealousy toward Elon Musk. He was smart enough to develop the electric vehicles and Rockets, yeah, he should. He deserves every dime he got. Nobody give Elon Musk that money. He earned that money. So.
0: And he's got a lot of people making money, yeah, thanks to him and his wealth. I think Eagles, I think his battery may have died there. He just kind of disappeared. Boom. All right. Either that or the headset, maybe. Well, Dan, what's going on this morning?
2: Oh, nothing much, Steve. Just getting started. I missed the earlier that update on Knuckle Buster. I didn't know if you mind repeating it again, or but somebody had asked you for how he's doing.
0: Yeah, well, he called in like last Monday night, Tuesday. He had a little incident where he went to the gym with his neighbor lady, and he screwed up. He started up the treadmill and he forgot to walk, and he went down, and he had hurt himself, and apparently, ultimately, he didn't realize at the time. When he called that night, he was home. The next night, he calls, and he's in the ICU at the VA hospital. He had 5 broken ribs, and he had pneumonia. So that's what it was. And then when I checked in with him there, like I said, Friday morning, his voice sounded a lot better. But, yeah, 5 broken ribs, you know that hurts. That's very, very painful.
2: All you can do is rest to cure those.
0: Yep.
2: Is he still hospitalized at the VA in Memphis? Or
0: he was Friday morning. I don't know if that's changed since then. So yeah, that's the last I had talked. He said, like I said, his voice sounded a whole lot better. So
2: yeah. Well, I mean, you were mentioning this situation about the socialism, and if you've ever been to one of these socialist countries. Like I have, or I've been unfortunate enough to have been, you realize what freedom actually means. And as you said, if you're not satisfied with the pay, you move on. Mm-hmm. You follow me. Mm-hmm. I mean, I see where you're coming from. But anyway, the other thing I called about was I really think the president is making a mistake. I'm trying to give him as much patience as possible from my standpoint. But I think he's making a big mistake by not going big time on Iran. Because that's the only thing, you know what I'm saying? Their goal is to embarrass the living hell out of him with his own citizens and on the world stage. And I think they're trying to woo those other countries in the Middle East to their side. And I looked up which countries are Shia, which is what they are, the Shia brand of Muslims. And there's several of them there. They're the largest. So I just think, I don't know why he keeps backing off. Maybe it's because of the markets, Wall Street.
0: Mm-hmm.
2: I really don't know. But I don't think that they're going to respond to anything until they wave the white flag. I really mean that. And hopefully we know somebody that would be willing to go in there and run that country. I don't think there's any other solution. And I've heard some very respected supporters of President Trump, like Senator Scott from Florida, say the same thing.
0: Mm-hmm.
2: Until we annihilate them, nothing's going to happen. You know, I mean, they'll lie, they'll cheat, they'll steal. That's every day.
0: And their track record goes back 47 years, and they've done the same thing time after time after time.
2: Right, and then when they're, we're talking, the U.S. is talking to somebody who purports to be the representative of Iran, to be in control, but at the same time, they're putting out statements, that's not true, we're not in discussions with them.
0: Yeah.
2: So who are we talking to?
0: Right.
2: And then when something happens, they barely know the individual that sent missiles towards Oman or hit a ship. We don't. That's a rogue person. It's time to end this. And I mean, I understand the president doesn't want to do damage, but on the other hand, I don't know what else is going to bring these people unless the citizens have had enough and are willing to, hit the streets. And they have an all-out revolt, and that's what I think we're going to have to do. Bomb the living hell out of the country until the citizens start walking out of their dungeon homes and started, you know what I'm saying,
0: yeah,
2: hitting the streets and saying, we've had enough of this. So anyway, I think these other countries are worried about refugees coming from these other, coming mm-hmm. from Iran, Iranian refugees hitting their shores. So, trying to get there. But anyway, Steve, one thing I was going to ask you, I know you keep up with it. Does Spain and Morocco have a land border? I didn't think they did.
0: I don't know how much distance separates. There's a body of water there that, you know, all these tens of thousands are crossing, swimming, you know, swimming over.
2: Well, I looked at that map, and is that what they're doing? They're swimming?
0: That's what
2: because
0: I'm seeing, yeah. Swimming and taking boats and whatnot, all the conversion in that one area.
2: Now Spain is putting up a wall. That day late, a dollar sharp, you know?
0: Yep.
2: But Spain is putting up a wall. But anyway, well, thanks a lot, Steve. Appreciate the update. You have a good
0: day. Thank you much there. Dan, you do the same. Have a great morning. All righty, there you go. Let me see. I was able to get back through real quick. Obviously, well, there's another person that kind of agrees with you, Eagle. Dan's kind of, he's giving him as much leeway, but he said, we got to annihilate him. All right, welcome back.
1: Yeah, but I don't think he was talking about nuclear, though.
0: No, I'll
1: get back to that tomorrow night when I call in on Iran, but I want to finish up with this Sanders right quick and get back to Tony Romo. Yeah, like I said, Steve, you know, like you said, the truck that I'm sitting in right now is owned, I'm a company driver, is owned by a man with a lot of money. And if that man didn't have the money, then I wouldn't be sitting in this truck tonight. He's the one that pays my salary every Friday. I don't know what these idiots like Sanders think. If you get rid of the billionaires and millionaires, then all we gonna have is a bunch of poor people in America, because ain't nobody gonna be work. Ain't nobody for these people to work. You gotta work for somebody with money to make money. I don't know why these idiots can't figure that out. You know, it's just a bunch of jealousy. That's all they are. I'm not jealous of a billionaire or a millionaire. I just wish I could be a millionaire or a billionaire. But it's not gonna do me jealous of Elon Musk. Elon Musk worked for that. He earned that position of Tesla and the rockets and all the other stuff that he's involved in. That's why he's a trillionaire, not billionaire. He earned it. Nobody gave Elon Musk a damn thing. And you know, like you said, you know how many employees that this man he put, you know, you gotta look at it this way, Steve. They put food on my table. I told the owner of my company, I met him one day and I told him face to face, I said, thank you for giving me a job because you helped me pay my bills. You helped me mm-hmm. have a car to ride and you helped me have a home to live in. And that's the way people should think, not like Sanders. If you thought like Sanders, you'd be living under a bridge right now, Steve. You know that? You realize that? If people thought like Sanders, if you hated all rich people and thought people shouldn't be rich, you'd be living under a bridge right now. You wouldn't even have a job to be talking. You wouldn't even have a job you have right now. So this guy here, Sanders, is nothing but a loser. He's just stupid. And if the United States ever puts a man like him in a position of power, we're doomed. That's what I've been telling you for the last couple of days. But as far as it goes, Steve, with Tony Romo right quick, I feel bad for the guy. But at this point, Steve, in 2026, there's no reason for nobody to get a DWI. When you got Ubers, you got taxi cabs, you got all kind of people that will come and pick you up from a bar. If you get drunk, there's no reason for you to get behind the wheel of your car, Steve. I don't care who you are. If you're a construction worker or a $20 billion football player, you have no Tiger Woods. Tiger Woods had no business driving his vehicle. He could have easily dialed up an Uber and the man came and picked the guy up, took him safely to his destination, and Tiger Woods would have never had no problem. Same thing with Tony Romo. You know, I feel bad for the man, but all he had to do, Steve, was call up a taxi or an Uber, and he wouldn't stand the possibility. I'm going to repeat this, of losing $72 million. That's a lot of money to lose because he decided to get drunk and drive, and I thank you for taking my call.
0: All right, thanks for checking back in. I will wind things down just ahead. The Steve Summers Overnight Drive.
3: All eyes were on Fort Recovery, Ohio last weekend, and for good reason. 8 Grand National classes were scheduled to hit the track for 3 sessions of action over the course of 2 days. Coming to you from the NTPA headquarters in Marion, Ohio, this is the NTPA Overnight Report. I'm Greg Hunter. While everyone was expecting 3 sessions, only one got to finish every class due to Mother Nature. Opening the weekend on Friday was the Superstock Diesels, and that belonged to Kent Payne as he took the top 2 spots ahead of Kyle Holland, who finished up in 3rd. Moving on to the AP1 Insurance and Premier Crop Modified Minis, a big class of 18 made the trip, with Grant Theobald taking the win by edging out Dusty Price. Grant tugged the sled 351.7, which edged out Dusty's 351.3. Rounding out the podium was Adam Bauer with a pull of 348 aboard Iron Toy. One of my personal favorite classes are the two-wheel drive trucks. And they were strong. After 22 trucks hooked, Russ Nichols took on the edge 351, which was good enough for the win. Chase Richardson, suffering sanity, took 2nd with a pull of 348, ahead of Daniel Johnson holding down 3rd. The Superstock Diesel 4x4 truck saw Trip Hazley pilot the Rockhard Ram to the top spot after going 343, which edged out Craig Dickey and Todd Dugan. The High Torque Super Farms had a tight class, with Stan Warda getting another win this season as he barely got past Dan Schulte and Greg Fries. Fan favorites, the Dr. Preloaded Super Semis, always put on a show. And last weekend was no different. Pete Miller had the Pet Coon firing on all cylinders as he took the win after going 366. Joseph Barber took 2nd and Doug Miller came in 3rd. Wrapping up the evening were the Unlimited Mods. Wayne Purser had Uncle Sam going to the top of the standings after getting all 4 Hemis to work perfectly together as he had a very strong pull of 330. Adam Bauer took cross-threaded to 2nd with a pull of 317, and rounding out the top 3 was Doug Theobald. As great as the pulling was on Friday, everyone expected a great Saturday, and it started off just as everyone expected. The GMS Manufacturing and Machine Light Mods were fantastic. Luke Krawczyk had his tractor he calls Making Sense to the top spot with a pull of 342.9, just edging out Chase Richardson and tag team with his pull of 342 even. Chase Smith also finished up on the podium. Unfortunately, only the Light Mods were able to hook on Saturday as Mother Nature seemed that there was too much excitement and let the skies open up, canceling the rest of Session 2 and all of Session 3. Looking at the upcoming schedule of polls, it's another busy week. The Grand National Tour heads to Iowa for the North Iowa Nationals in Rockwell. Starting Thursday evening, there are 5 sessions of pulling over 3 days, so it's a weekend of truck and tractor pulling. Making the trip will be the Superstock Opens, two-wheel drives, Superstock Diesel 4x4 trucks, modified minis, light mods, Pro Stock 4.1s, four-wheel drives, light superstocks, Superstock Diesels, Super Farms, Pro Stocks, and semis. That's a lot of pullers making their way to Iowa, and you can watch every session on fullpull.live. You can also catch polls this week in Cassinopolis, Michigan, Monroe, Michigan, Lisbon, Ohio, Eaton, Ohio, and Urbana, Ohio, with Region 2 hooking at all 5 events. This has been the NTPA Overnight Report. I'm Greg Hunter. Remember, pull hard.
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0: I do believe we did hear from, there he is, Truckin' Phil. Happy Taco Tuesday. Coffee up. Morning, Mr. Steve Summers, the Hot Shot Secret Nation. Starting at 60 this morning, high of 82 Fort Wayne, ditto for Newaygo, Michigan. Thanks for the update on Knucklebuster there. Shout out to him and all the veterans. Take it easy out there today. Everybody be safe. There you go. Semper Fi from Truckin' Phil. All right. We all know, back in 2021, 2022, there were many, many voices out there. Maybe even some members of your family. Many families were, broken apart with differing opinions on taking the jab, right? So many of the elitists out there saying, if you don't take the jab and you go to the ER, you shouldn't be treated. They actually said that. If you don't get the jab, you don't deserve a job. Stephen A. Smith, which I have no fondness for this guy, but the ESPN sports commentator, actually made a few comments, kind of reversing course of statements that he had made in 2021. When the Brooklyn Nets said they would not allow the point guard Kyrie Irving to practice or play basketball with the team till he got the shot. At the time, he says, Kyrie Irving, I happen to believe, is an intelligent brother whose heart's in the right place. But now you've regressed to an alarming level of self-righteousness. It not only makes you look hypocritical and untrustworthy, but it makes you look like what I know you're not, which is flat-out stupid. He went on to catch the COVID himself, that is Smith, claiming to have been vaccinated. Last week, Thursday, after the appearance before Congress of Dr. Fauci, the architect of the COVID, he actually says he's had a change of heart. There were a lot of people encouraging folks to get the vaccine, he said. Kyrie Irving wasn't one of them. In my opinion, particularly hindsight, I didn't make him stubborn. It did not make him stubborn or selfish. It made him brave. And then he apologized. Kyrie did nobody wrong. We did him wrong. I did him wrong. And for that, I'm sincerely sorry. I thought it was important to say that. I need to do better. I'm not alone, but I am responsible for me. Of course, after Fauci refused to answer any questions, pleading the fifth 111 times, but, hindsight. I wonder if there's others that have maybe had a change of heart since then. With that, we will close out our Tuesday edition of the Steve Summers Overnight Drive. Thank you so much for spending some time with us, being a part of the program.
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1: Well, it's another Tuesday, and it's another primary election day for some states across the nation, including here on the home front in the great state of Kansas. And while we're battling some of our own issues here in the state, others continue to try to look for ways to try and relieve taxes on their citizens. One ballot initiative that is up for election today goes to the state of Missouri, with them looking to potentially end state income tax. And I think that's freaking awesome. As the topic of affordability continues to be the main focal point for many across the nation, Missouri looks to end their state income tax, while Oklahoma is looking to end their property taxes. All of it in the idea of driving more people to their states and being more competitive nationwide. And I think it's working. As we see the opposite effect happening in California and New York with higher taxes, higher regulation, and socialist spending that's been taken to an entirely different level, we're seeing a mass exodus out of those two states, with businesses and individuals looking for a new home. And while these individuals and businesses may find a new home with better tax incentives, it sounds like Mom Donnie might have to start passing laws to forcefully keep people within his community.

0: 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We report what matters without apology, written by people who actually believe what you believe. Town Hall tells the stories the corporate press buries, from President Trump to Capitol Hill, from pivotal elections to your everyday lives. Join the movement at townhall.com. 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
2: News this hour from Town Hall. I'm Jason Walker. Efforts to battle wildfires in Washington State becoming overwhelming in the Pacific Northwest.
3: Some residents are returning to pure devastation, their homes leveled. Major General Gent Walsh heads the Washington National Guard.
4: I can tell you today that that's a war zone.
3: As of Monday afternoon, at least 600 homes, businesses, and other structures were destroyed. Many are still under evacuation orders.
4: Some of these folks may not recover. Some of those folks may not rebuild in there.
3: Yards are covered in charred debris. In some cases, only chimneys remain. There are three Spokane wildfires covering more than 8,000 acres. Strong winds fueled the blaze Sunday on Monday. Lighter winds and lower temperatures were helping firefighters. I'm Julie Walker.
2: Meanwhile, authorities have arrested a 37-year-old man suspected of starting one of the wildfires near Spokane. Europe facing very difficult times now. Firefighters there, especially in France, working to stabilize a huge blaze. Water dropping planes are helping. Action in the way of a new attorney general. Bernie Bennett explains.
5: Two Republican senators who threatened to block Acting Attorney General Todd Blanche's confirmation to lead the Justice Department said Monday that they'll support his nomination, ending an impasse over plans to create a fund to compensate allies of President Donald Trump. The endorsement from GOP Senators John Cornyn and Tom Tillis paves the way for the Senate Judiciary Committee to advance Blanche's nomination Tuesday after the Justice Department and lawmakers reached a deal to formally rescind the $1.8 billion anti-weaponization fund proposed to settle President Trump's lawsuit against the Internal Revenue Service. Bernie Bennett, Washington.
2: Investigators trying to determine what led the 24-year-old man to open fire in an Idaho restaurant. In that attack, three people were killed, seven wounded. More on these stories, townhall.com.
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2: Blackouts continue in Cuba.
7: The Trump administration effectively cut Cuba off from oil in January. The collapse of the energy grid has much of the island with no electricity on a regular basis. Elaine Delis is sleeping on the seawall, the Malecón. She says, when we start to hope that the system will hold, then it goes down again. I don't know. There is no solution. During this latest blackout, the temperature hit 93 Fahrenheit in Havana, but it feels like 106. Alexi Rios says everything is going backwards. Tomorrow it is going to happen again. Rolling blackouts in Cuba now last more than 20 hours a day. I'm Ed Donahue.
2: Indonesian rescue teams searching for possible missing passengers after rescuing 231, that from a ferry that caught fire, leaving at least five people dead, and officials fear the numbers will climb. Breaking news and analysis, townhall.com. Jennifer King reports on the first deaths linked to the cyclospora outbreak.
8: The Michigan Department of Health and Human Services says both people had underlying health conditions. Federal health officials have tied the outbreak to processed lettuce from Mexico, but are also citing other possible distribution channels. The CDC has reports of more than 6,700 lab-confirmed cases and over 420 hospitalizations since May 1st, with thousands of suspected cases across 45 states. I'm Jennifer King.
2: Well, the man serving two life terms after pleading guilty to federal charges related to killing a Democratic lawmaker and her husband has made an initial appearance in state court. Procedural hearing for Vance Bolter comes less than 2 weeks after he was sentenced in federal court. He pled guilty to the federal charges relating to the killing of the couple, as well as critically wounding two other people. More on these stories, townhall.com.
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0: Thank you for letting me be of service to you this morning.
1: I wanna be a Joe.
0: I know that sounds like a platitude. People use it all the time, but it's the truth. It's what we're doing here so that you know what's going on, so the rest of the stuff is easy. People say, well, how do you handle the unknown, the unexpected? By preparing for the stuff you can expect. The better prepared you are for the stuff you expect, the easier it is to improvise. Ask, you know, a Peyton Manning or a Tom Brady. It's the attention to the mundane. It's making sure that all that is squared away. Then when the crazy stuff happens, you're like, all right, well, all that stuff is handled. I just need to deal with the crazy stuff. And it makes it easier for you to focus, put resources to it, and all of that. And that is how we roll, so that you know the basics, and then we can discuss the more esoteric parts of it at 434-882-4217. Text messages to that as well, because we know mornings are crazy and that sometimes you just don't have time to give a call. So shoot a text to 434-882-4217, because as we tell you what went on last night, I want to know how it's impacting you where you are. You can also send that by email to jtinthemorningradio@gmail.com. More primaries. Michigan is in the square as more Democratic socialists try to take the center stage away. And it's interesting because, you know, we told you the story yesterday of young Tom Perriello, star of the Democratic Party, so much so that after he was ousted from office for giving us Obamacare, he went to work for George Soros. And that's not a metaphor for something. He actually literally went to work to run the Open Society Foundation for George Soros for years after he was posted to sub-Saharan Africa by President Obama. That's a reward for you. Tom, we need you to fall on your sword and vote for Obamacare so it'll come to the floor. And then when they kick you out of office, I'm going to send you to the worst places on the planet and tell you to negotiate peace treaties. He ran screaming from Democratic Socialists, and the rest of them seem to be embracing it. But we'll get into all of that for you on another Primary Tuesday across America, as President Trump on Monday in the Truth Social post took a shot at ExxonMobil and Chevron, saying they made outsized profits during the opening days of the U.S.-Iran war. We reported on to you last week the quarterly shareholder calls in which both CEOs talked about higher profits because of the war. President Trump said yesterday, when you look at one company where they made 12 times what they made the year before, they ought to give some of that back to the public and better cut the retail price, the consumer price. President Trump on Monday blasted Iran's duplicitous leaders for refusing to acknowledge what he described as the war's reality, including his claim that the U.S., quote, wall of steel blockade controls the Strait of Hormuz. In a separate Truth Social post, the president accused Tehran's leadership of publicly denying negotiations with the United States while privately seeking talks and relief from mounting military and economic pressure. President Trump's overhaul of the nation's food stamp program is moving forward. 4 million fewer Americans will be receiving SNAP benefits as the law's reforms take effect and lift the bar as to who would qualify. Federal judge is allowing the Department of Homeland Security to go ahead and build the border wall through a levee system protecting a small Texas town on the border with Mexico, rejecting arguments from the town that the wall could lead to flooding. President Trump criticized U.S. Attorney for the District of Columbia, Jeanine Pirro, on Monday for dropping the case vandalism on the Lincoln Memorial reflecting pool, saying that she choked under pressure from a judge and, quote, folded like an umbrella. The two Republican senators that threatened to block Acting Attorney General Todd Blanche's bid to lead the Justice Department said they've changed their minds now that Blanche issued an official order ending the $1.776 billion Victims of Weaponization of Government fund set aside as an IRS settlement after they leaked President Trump's tax returns. And those are some of our first things on this Tuesday morning. All right, for the Daily Signal, and we've got a piece coming up on the Democratic Socialists of America and why Democrats are so afraid of them, while a third of their voters say, yeah, count me in on it. It's the don't tax you, don't tax me, tax that other guy behind the tree standpoint. Also, as we cover Virginia news, Virginia's General Assembly gave rights to the localities to add a regressive 1% sales tax to fund a slush fund of things nobody will never know what became of them. And yet more communities are signing on to vote on these referendums come November. So much to vote for in Virginia's primary day as they pick Mark Warner's opponent in November. All coming up in the Daily Signal at dailysignal.com.
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4: In 1796, George Washington made one of the most consequential decisions in American history. He chose not to seek a third term as president. So why does that matter? Because America was not built on permanent rulers. It was built on ordered liberty. Faith teaches that authority is a stewardship, not a possession. Leaders are accountable to God for how they use power. And why does that still matter today? Because republics survive when leaders respect limits and citizens defend them. Washington's lesson still stands. A republic is preserved when power has limits, and public service remains a duty to God and country, not a path to personal rule.
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6: Here we go again. President Trump has halted attacks on Iran for the eighth time. He says it's because Saudi Arabia and Iran asked him to. The Wall Street Journal says the president should win the Nobel Peace Prize because he has ended eight wars. In a macabre way, that's funny. The stated goal is that Iran should never have a nuclear weapon. To make that happen, we would have to keep bombing them for the foreseeable future. Iran will try to bleed us dry of money and munitions, at least until the November elections, when they're counting on Democrats winning the House and Senate and cutting off funds for the war. The Ayatollahs believe they're on a mission from God against the little Satan, Israel, and the great Satan, the U.S. That kind of fanaticism is enough to keep them going, regardless of the cost to their infrastructure. The president should declare victory and get out. He should then seek to form a coalition of nations who will keep Iran from making nukes and ICBMs to deliver them. We can't continue to do this alone. The free world has an interest in keeping Iran free of nukes. I'm Cal Thomas.
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0: Say the quiet part out loud. Most people will say, are you sure about that, Joe? I sleep well at night. How about you? First thing this morning. So President Trump proving again he's not a conservative in the classic sense. He doesn't follow the free market. He is perhaps the most political animal we've ever had in the Oval Office. I mean, it may be Bill Clinton. And by political, I mean understanding that, sure, ideology is nice, but winning elections is more important. And there's a root cause to that. You can disagree with me as you like, and I'm sure there's people like, dude, you said something about Trump. I'm going to jump through the radio. And I'm not slagging him. I'm just saying that you have to understand that when he goes after the oil companies, it's a self-inflicted wound in the first case because, come on, live in the real world, guys. But there is a conservative free market principle that also says these people are the ones who are taking the risk. These are the ones who are buying the boats, putting them out in the Strait of Hormuz for people to shoot missiles at them. These are the ones who don't know if their shipments are even going to make it through. So they price their commodity accordingly. Here's the problem with the commodities market. When it turns out that the shortage that might have led to a higher price doesn't materialize, the market is supposed to drive those prices back down. And they don't do that. And part of it has to do with centralization. It was why Standard Oil was the beginning of government interventions into antitrust and collusion, price fixing. Because democracy, a representative republic driven by democracy, I should say accurately, can only function if you're a moral people. But more importantly than even that, capitalism can only work if you're a moral people. And to vilify Wall Street is unfair because you would be stunned like an ox at how many people would be harmed if you went after Wall Street the way guys like Zohran Mamdani and Bernie Sanders want to. The Democratic Socialists. Because the, quote, people who are profiting from some of these companies are all these pension funds and all these retirees who are able to pay their electric bills at all because their pension grew and their company was able to keep paying them even though they stopped working for them. So the amazing thing in America is that you have an entire population of people who are paid by their former employers to not work. It is a unique scenario in the history of mankind, the pension programs of America, many of which are paid for by the profits made on Wall Street. So stick a sock in the Marxism. The greedy oligarchs are us. But if you invest in an oil company or you're the ownership of an oil company, you're taking great risk. I told you that the price of a barrel of oil can't go below $55 a barrel. Otherwise, Americans start getting laid off because it doesn't pencil out to make oil in the United States. And by make oil, I mean drill it, pump it, ship it, refine it. Costs too much. This is why the Middle East was the king of oil for so long, was because they put slave labor on the pipelines. These are not people making $50, $60 an hour as pipe fitters. These are people who are lucky not to be in prison, according to the crown princes. And this is why being in bed with some of these folks, the enemy of our enemy, at least the administration currently is trying to drag them into the modern world. And I know it sounds like I'm making excuses for the oil companies, but you also have to be a moral person and say, okay, we never had the shortage that we thought we were going to have, so let's roll it back. You can't get on a conference call and say we had record-setting profits because of the war in Iran and not expect somebody to say, hey, guys, and so the president, certainly I've got emails from folks, many of my free market friends saying, what's this guy doing? And understand, Trump's hero is Teddy Roosevelt. Teddy Roosevelt was the trust buster and all of these, you know, went after, you know, Standard Oil was on his watch. The idea that there needs to be a traffic cop because we're not all going to wait our turns at the boulevard stop. After you, my dear Alphonse. Democracy and a free market only really work if you're a moral society. And for two generations minimum, we have been taking the rule book of morality down away and hiding it from our school kids, lest they see a list of things that say it's a grievous and permanent unending sin of damnation if you bear false witness against thy neighbor. Really? I mean, sometimes lying can be important. No, it can't. No, it can't. Oh, it can be impolitic and it can be problematic for the moment, but it's never wrong. It's never wrong. Andy writes into 434-882-4217. Trump is about winning. The Economist from Heritage confirmed this in a conversation after a Women for Trump event. Yeah. So President Trump is going after the oil companies using his social media platform and his power with the Republican base, because he smells the Democratic Socialist Party in the water. He smells the effluent of Marxism becoming a force that's going to consume the Democratic Party first, but is going to consume the entire country very quickly, because Marxism consumes everything very quickly, and they've lost patience.
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4: With SRN News, I'm Jason Walker. Voters heading to the polls today in primaries in Kansas, Virginia, Missouri, Washington State, and Michigan. A difference of opinion when it comes to talking. U.S. and Iran making opposing claims about whether they should hold talks in the first place. President Trump says they're resuming talks to end the war. Tehran insists it was only talking with Oman and focusing only on the Strait of Hormuz. Authorities in Washington have arrested a 37-year-old man suspected of starting one of the wildfires near Spokane. It is one of three major fires in the region. And investors of Elon Musk's space company got a chance to question him today in his first quarterly earnings since an IPO stock in SpaceX is down by half. SRN News.
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6: Here we go again. President Trump has halted attacks on Iran for the eighth time. He says it's because Saudi Arabia and Iran asked him to. The Wall Street Journal says the president should win the Nobel Peace Prize because he has ended eight wars. In a macabre way, that's funny. The stated goal is that Iran should never have a nuclear weapon. To make that happen, we would have to keep bombing them for the foreseeable future. Iran will try to bleed us dry of money and munitions, at least until the November elections, when they're counting on Democrats winning the House and Senate and cutting off funds for the war. The Ayatollahs believe they're on a mission from God against the little Satan, Israel, and the great Satan, the U.S. That kind of fanaticism is enough to keep them going, regardless of the cost of their infrastructure. The president should declare victory and get out. He should then seek to form a coalition of nations who will keep Iran from making nukes and ICBMs to deliver them. We can't continue to do this alone. The free world has an interest in keeping Iran free of nukes. I'm Cal Thomas.
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0: So while you slice some cheddar cheese for my American pie this morning, understand what this movement of the Democratic Socialists is, because you have to understand that to understand why President Trump would say something so patently unconservative as to go after the CEOs and the boards and the investors of an oil company. And this is not one of those hashtags, it'll fit on a bumper sticker, it'll get you Nick Fuentes and what's the other one, the one that'll drive James Carville, Hassan Piker. There's an epic rap battle I'd want to see on YouTube. Nick Fuentes versus Hassan Piker. They're not all that different, by the way. If you think, oh, that's a polar opposite. No, it's not, actually. It's not. So, why did the president go after the oil companies? Number one, because the oil companies are dumb as a bag of hair, or arrogant as a bag of hair, is to sit there on a public shareholder call and brag about how much money they were making during the war. So I think the president was absolutely within his rights as a public figure to say, what up? But there are a lot of free marketeers saying he's got no right. And it's true. You can't just take this in a bubble, make it a hashtag, and walk away. That's an abortion of public truism. And if you hold a public position like I do, I can't let that happen. It all has to get out there, otherwise I'm not doing the right thing for the community writ large. Oil companies take all the risk in the world, more risk than most other corporations in the world, mostly because of how much of our lives revolve around what they do. So let's stop with the oligarchs. And the Bernie Sanders and the oligarchs are all there making fortunes. They're also spending fortunes, making a lot of middle class and upper middle class blue collar families well off. So stop it. But what's happened is in America, the Marxists since 1964, the Fabian socialists since 1964, have been quietly infiltrating all the systems of government. And here we are in 2026, and the Marxists, the Pitchforks and Torch Brigade, have lost patience with the Fabians. They want power, they want it all, and they want it now. So President Trump really had no choice but to go after these guys, because they literally handed not just a midterm election victory, but a veto-proof majority election victory. A send President Trump onto Air Force One packing with an impeachment and a guilty verdict in the Senate victory to the Democratic Socialists of Zaphod Mad Money in New York and Bernie Sanders. And maybe that was intentional. These are not uneducated people. So when they say dumb stuff like this in earnings calls, you have to look at it and say, was that intentional? Do you people really like Donald Trump at all? Because many of them don't, because the fix was in. These people are the kings of K Street. How many of these people are John Cornyn supporters? You don't think some of the people on the board of Chevron were big contributors to John Cornyn's campaigns over the years? So there's moving parts in here so much. So the conservatives are up in arms saying Trump has no right to go after the oil industry. He has a political need to. He has a political need to. Now, there is a reasonable case to be made that that's exactly what the Marxists want. They've pushed us, and now we've reacted. And now conservatives have one less leg to stand on when they argue about free markets. I don't talk about free markets. I talk about moral markets. Because you cannot have a free market. As soon as you have an immoral market, you will head towards totalitarianism. You might as well just hire a totalitarian dictator right away and spare all the expense. Because as soon as you allow immorality to grab the reins of your economy, you're going to go towards totalitarianism. Because eventually, there'll be enough people on the pointy end of the screw to win an election, especially after 60 years of vote suppression from the Democratic left that leave us staring here, you know, in this midterm election at what? Some states are going to struggle to get to 50% voter turnout. And I'm not saying this to be harsh, or I'm not trying to lecture. I'm just trying to tell you the truth of what's going on here, because you're going to get all the hashtags on both sides. You're going to get the hashtags from the right. You're going to get the hashtags on the left. Oligarch. Oligarchy. Fight the oligarchy. On the right, Trump's not free market. Defend the free market. And in the middle are all the people who have invested or have 401ks and retirement plans that have some Chevron and ExxonMobil stock in them, who are able to retire because of them. This is no villains here. As I mentioned, you have to accept the fact that I own a business. I employ one person, and I pay as much in taxes to the state and the federal government for the right to employ that one person as I actually pay them in salary. So before you start rolling up, you know, your sleeves and saying, let's round up all the bankers and the small business owners, just like they did in Berlin in the mid-30s, because the business owners aren't employing enough people, we're not creating enough jobs. And the democratic socialists have taken over and they want you to create more jobs, but I'm not making the revenue. Well, then the government will take over your grocery store, or your government will take over your car dealership, or your government will take over your radio station, because you haven't created enough jobs. Because it's fascism, really, what they're heading towards, because they still want to role play the idea of a free market American economy, because that's still woven so tightly into the fabric. They need to take the Roman plan, which is make everything look like systems are still the way they always have been, even though they've profoundly changed. Yeah, have a president. Yeah, have a Congress. Your businesses will be co-owned by the government, just like they are in China. And the government will dictate who you employ and who you don't, and what you do and what you sell, and where you market. And they'll let you keep a little bit on the side. And every time you say, well, why are you dictating what I get to keep on a little on the side? They'll go play you the tape of the Chevron and the ExxonMobil shareholder calls where they bragged about how much money they were making because they were able to spike the price of gasoline during the Iran opening days of the Iran war.
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3: In 1796, George Washington made one of the most consequential decisions in American history. He chose not to seek a third term as president. So why does that matter? Because America was not built on permanent rulers. It was built on ordered liberty. Faith teaches that authority is a stewardship, not a possession. Leaders are accountable to God for how they use power. And why does that still matter today? Because republics survive when leaders respect limits and citizens defend them. Washington's lesson still stands. A republic is preserved when power has limits, and public service remains a duty to God and country, not a path to personal rule.
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5: Here we go again. President Trump has halted attacks on Iran for the eighth time. He says it's because Saudi Arabia and Iran asked him to. The Wall Street Journal says the president should win the Nobel Peace Prize because he has ended eight wars. In a macabre way, that's funny. The stated goal is that Iran should never have a nuclear weapon. To make that happen, we would have to keep bombing them for the foreseeable future. Iran will try to bleed us dry of money and munitions, at least until the November elections, when they're counting on Democrats winning the House and Senate and cutting off funds for the war. The Ayatollahs believe they're on a mission from God against the little Satan, Israel, and the great Satan, the U.S. That kind of fanaticism is enough to keep them going, regardless of the cost of their infrastructure. The president should declare victory and get out. He should then seek to form a coalition of nations who will keep Iran from making nukes and ICBMs to deliver them. We can't continue to do this alone. The free world has an interest in keeping Iran free of nukes. I'm Cal Thomas.
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7: If activists have their way, California preschoolers will soon learn something called Black English. The Black Californians United for Early Care and Education is part of a movement to challenge what they call harmful language hierarchies and affirm Black English as a legitimate rule-governed language rooted in Black history and culture. Now, some of you might think I'm pulling your leg here, but to use a phrase literally from Black English, they be serious. Habitually, using the word be and using double negation is part of what is known as African-American vernacular English. KQED reports Black parents don't want their children talking white. It's almost as if California wants to build a modern-day Tower of Babel. That being said, all you homies might want to get all up in homeschooling. My new book, ready to order online, called The Golden Age, How Trump Saved America. 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Good day.
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10: You will speak of Robin Hood, tell his stories. They're all lies.
11: He was not a hero. You were a murderous brigand.
12: We were monsters.
13: I am the outlaw.
0: So the death of Robin Hood. Why does Robin Hood need to be recast as a villain? Because people realized what Robin Hood was doing was stealing from the government and giving back to the taxpayers. So Hollywood has to rebrand Robin Hood as a villain. Anyone who robs from the government to give back to the taxpayers must be a murderous brigand, as Hugh Jackman regaled us with there. But on the streets of America, we're watching it as well. This is choose your metaphor, the OK Corral. This is morning in America, where we're just that close. 50% of Americans don't pay any taxes. Oh, they may pay them, but they get them back. Many of them get more taxes back than they actually paid. All the different programs and progressive slide rules that have gone on in taxing. And so when they can't pay their electric bill because of government policies like the Virginia 2030 Clean Energy Act, which was the deal where they signed the economic suicide pact with California. California's energy bills, their laws, their regulations, even states like Texas and Florida, capitulating, just as Donald Trump capitulated to the Democrat, to the reality that the Democratic Socialists of America were going to win historic numbers in the midterms if he didn't do something to make it seem like Republicans had a problem with oil companies laughing on conference calls about profits made because of a war. Because the price of a gallon of gasoline could be increased by 25%. We can point to the war and explain that that's why. Understanding that the intellectual ones understand how a commodities market works. But then you realize that the commodities price was dictated by a couple of people in a boardroom based on what they were expecting to have to pay. And it could have been even based on a legitimate fact, but when it didn't bear out, when the profits started to come in and it didn't bear out that they were paying these higher costs and they weren't losing, they should have lifted the accelerator, but they didn't. So President Trump had to take a stand lest the Republicans fall prey to some historic bloodbath that will set the Republican Party back faster than you can say FDR. The death of Robin Hood. The death of the guy who goes and takes the money back from the government and gives it to the taxpayers. Because there's only half of us who are taxpayers anymore. So who are we giving it back to?

0: And it doesn't take a lot of people to make a society immoral. Bob out in Portland just sent me one of his great cartoons from the interwebs. It's a couple of demons standing by the fire and brimstone as a basket falls from above containing planet Earth. And you realize after a moment, you're like, oh, Earth's going to hell in a handbasket. But the one demon says to the other, well, that actually took longer than I thought. Do we really need to read the list of seven vices to show you where we've gone? Pride, greed, lust, envy, gluttony, wrath, and sloth? You tell me which ones are your particular demon. Me, mine's sloth, I tell you that right now. I fight that all the time, and people who know me say, Joe, you work harder than anyone else I know. It's because I'm running like crazy from the inner sloth that would just have me eating bonbons and popcorn all day, watching, binge-watching whatever Netflix put out there. Netflix could be, you know, put together a sitcom based on running Netflix, and I'd, you know, well, the next episode's up next. And, I mean, sloth is always there, and I'm always running from it, like an alcoholic. You're always an alcoholic. I'm always a lazy sot, even if I don't appear to be on the surface. But we all have them. Is yours pride? Is it greed? Certainly sounds like these boardrooms at these oil companies, it was greed. Maybe it was envy. I want to be better than ExxonMobil. Gluttony. How much is too much? Wrath, sloth, maybe yours is sloth as well. But these are the seven chinks in the armor that ruin a free market. Because we don't talk about these, because I'm busy, you know, putting some joke together about a Democrat socialist or Pete Buttigieg or anything else. And we don't realize the bigger problem is, as I said yesterday and I said last week and the week before, the only way to make America great again is to make Americans great again. And that's not a winning number. Nobody wants to be told, hey, you need a checkup from the neck up. But we all do. It's not a lie. It's reality. It's like saying, well, I don't want to tell you, death is horrific. Well, no, we're all getting one. We're all getting a demise at some point. We're all going to get 6 feet of dirt shoveled on us. It's not nihilism to say it. It is realism. And it's motivational to say, well, let's not waste the days we have. We don't know when the last one's going to be, so we better not waste this one. It's one of the ways I fight my sloth. It's not wrong to say that we're all wired with these seven vices. It was why Madison restricted the power of the federal government, because he knew everyone that was going to be elected to represent a community in the American government was going to come with at least a few of these seven vices, so he wanted to limit their power.
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0: Amrit Thomason. Are the U.S. and Iran talking again or not? Well, it depends on who you ask. President Trump says peace talks are underway, but Iran denies it. Mr. Trump says he is giving Tehran one last chance. Meanwhile, the cargo ship reports being hit by some sort of projectile overnight.
1: What's been happening in the Strait of Hormuz really underscores the continuing threat to shipping there. We don't have too many more details, but it was 20 nautical miles off the coast of Oman on the southern side of the strait, not on the northern Iranian side. And this is indeed where we have had other reports of explosions taking place close to vessels in the past few days. Now, traffic going through the strait has remained very slow. Just six vessels going through yesterday, according to shipping data.
0: That's the BBC's Yolande Nell. He describes the Spokane wildfire destruction as resembling a war zone. Gent Welsh with the Washington National Guard expects a lot of heartbroken homeowners.
2: When you finally get in there and you finally look at the devastation and damage, and it's going to be pretty interesting as people go in there and to just grapple with the damage and grapple with the fact that their lives are forever changed. Some of these folks may not recover. Some of those folks may not rebuild in there.
0: A 37-year-old man is under arrest, accused of intentionally starting one of the three Spokane wildfires. The Senate Judiciary Committee is poised to approve the Attorney General nomination of Todd Blanche, a vote expected later this morning. President Trump says he is really disappointed with Washington, D.C.'s U.S. Attorney Jeanine Pirro for dropping the reflecting pool vandalism case. On Wall Street this morning, Dow futures are up 43 points, NASDAQ futures 182 points higher. More on these stories, townhall.com.
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0: Without being propped up from the outside, communism is failing Cuba, and in some of the most basic ways.
5: The Trump administration effectively cut Cuba off from oil in January. The collapse of the energy grid has much of the island with no electricity on a regular basis. Elaine Delis is sleeping on the seawall, the Malecon. She says when we start to hope that the system will hold, then it goes down again. I don't know. There is no solution. During this latest blackout, the temperature hit 93 Fahrenheit in Havana, but it feels like 106. Alexi Rios says everything is going backwards. Tomorrow it is going to happen again. Rolling blackouts in Cuba now last more than 20 hours a day. I'm Ed Donahue.
0: Europe is grappling with a record-breaking hot, dry summer as wildfires rage. Water-dropping planes involved in the battle against major wildfire in Greece. News and analysis, townhall.com. President Trump goes to war, waging a legal battle against big banking.
6: Capital One closed President Trump's accounts in mid-2021 after flagging financial activity that resembled money laundering. The bank disclosed this in a court filing over the weekend. Trump has sued Capital One, alleging the closures were politically motivated following the January 6th Capitol attacks. Capital One seeks to dismiss the lawsuit, stating the closures followed months of analysis by its anti-money laundering team. Trump has also sued JPMorgan Chase, claiming similar political motivations. Both banks deny these claims, citing unusual practices as the reason for severing ties with President Trump. I'm Ken Sweet.
0: Investors in Elon Musk's space company get a chance to question him today. First quarterly earnings call since the IPO. Stock in SpaceX down by half from its June peak. Investors worry that Musk had oversold investors on its future prospects. More on these stories, townhall.com.
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7: If activists have their way, California preschoolers will soon learn something called Black English. The Black Californians United for Early Care and Education is part of a movement to challenge what they call harmful language hierarchies and affirm Black English as a legitimate rule-governed language rooted in Black history and culture. Now, some of you might think I'm pulling your leg here, but to use a phrase literally from Black English, they be serious. Habitually, using the word be and using double negation is part of what is known as African-American vernacular English. KQED reports Black parents don't want their children talking white. It's almost as if California wants to build a modern-day Tower of Babel. That being said, all you homies might want to get all up in homeschooling. My new book, ready to order online, called The Golden Age, How Trump Saved America. 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Good day.
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10: And a very great Tuesday morning to you on this fourth day of August from your nation's capital, Washington. It's the District of Columbia. Never a state, never has been, never will be. Don't forget that. We're on WMAL 105.9 FM, making sense of the news, our flagship station. And it's great to be back home where we belong in our studio. But a huge thanks to Orlando, Florida, our friends at The Answer on 950 AM, where we wake Orlando up. It's fun to know that we're waking up Mickey Mouse every morning. Don't you think, guys? Our team here, we don't think about that every day. I mean, to be fair, we're working on our 15th year now, waking up all the characters in Washington, D.C. And let's face it, there's some Mickey Mouse ideas coming out of this place. Am I right? Anyway, thank you to our friends in Orlando for hosting us, and thank you to American Airlines after 7 hours of delays getting us back home safely yesterday. Ooh, what a day. But we're raring to go. Coming up later in this hour, our friends over at Byrna Technologies, I'm a huge fan of their products and what they offer, and their CEO, Con Davis, is going to join us. And, you know, you hear from a lot of industries right now about how energy prices are wrong, the price of oil, it's affecting manufacturing. Doesn't have to. U.S. manufacturers are making do if that's their focus and that's their goal. We'll speak with Mr. Davis about that and about his great product, the Byrna Launcher's self-defense devices that are phenomenal. Also, our old friend Dr. Sebastian Gorka from the White House will be joining us, talk about Iran and threats of terrorism and how important this mission is over in the Middle East. Senator Rick Scott's going to join us, Mary Margaret Olihan, White House correspondent for the Daily Wire, and Tom Bevin, Real Clear Politics, to talk about this. We're going to talk about right now, which is the huge primary schedule. I don't remember so many primaries being so late in the schedule. You know, you're used to Super Tuesday is the first week of March, and you're used to all of these primaries in the spring so that candidates can then ramp up and get ready for the general election. And a lot of places already are in that mode. You know, we've seen these primaries in New York and in Ohio and other states, California, and the candidates have been selected. But boy, look at the schedule right now. Today, we've got huge primaries that we're watching. Right here in our backyard in Virginia, there's a couple of congressional seats that primaries that are very hotly contested. Virginia 1, Virginia 5, Virginia 7. Oh, always Virginia 7 is always a challenge. Plus, the Republican primary to face off against Senator Mark Warner, the man who promised to only run for two terms, who now wants, what, his fourth or fifth term? I'm lost track. In Michigan, we're watching that hotly contested Senate race where it's Haley Stevens, backed by the establishment Democrats, and Abdul El Said, who is backed by the radical socialist communist jihadi wing of the Democrat Party. And he seems to be running away with it. We'll see, though. People do have to vote. And then we'll know. And then, of course, we're watching Missouri today because our old friend Chris Stegall, who gave up this microphone so that he could run for Congress in the 6th Congressional District, today's his primary day. We're very excited for Chris. If you're in the Kansas City area, make sure you vote for Chris Stegall. That's all coming up. And then next week is the big governor's primary in Wisconsin. In fact, that was the race that seemed to get a lot of attention over the last few days because the Democrat side seems to be coalescing and consolidating around, yes, yet again, one more radical communist card-carrying member of the Democrat Socialists of America. By the way, can I just pause for a second here? Because I keep calling them communists because if you look at what they stand for, that's exactly who they are. We've talked about their platform, the Democrat Socialists of America. They stand for ideas and policies and are promoting an agenda that is contrary to the United States Constitution and contrary to free market principles and the liberty and freedom that is embedded in the American ideal. They are, in fact, promoting communist ideas. They want to do away with our national defense. They want to do away with law enforcement. They want to empty our prisons, except they'll keep enough prisons to imprison people like you and me. In them, if we, you know, the only laws they're interested in enforcing are the laws against thought crimes and speech crimes, of course. They want to do away with the United States Senate. They want to do away with the Electoral College. They want to do away with the presidency as an office that is elected by the people through that Electoral College. Because he's like, oh, if you do away with the Electoral College, does that mean you're just going to have a popular vote for president? No. The Democrat Socialists of America, Democratic Socialists of America, DSA, they've got it in their platform that the people will no longer go through an election process for the executive branch. We will merely elect a Congress, a Politburo, let's call it, and then they, as a collective entity, will select who the president will be. So the president doesn't have to please you. The president has to please this, you know, body of, well, currently 535 members, but they'll probably expand it so that they can consolidate their power. Anyway, that's who they are. Stop giving them the grace of, oh, it's different. Every time I mention this, I get people coming at me on social media or calling up or people, you know, on my Facebook page or what have you, saying, oh, you keep calling them communists. You sound like Joe McCarthy. This isn't the 50s Red Scare era. Reagan's dead and gone. We already won the Cold War. This isn't communism. This is democratic socialism. I don't care what they call themselves. By the way, just so you know, some of the old Cold War communists would in fact say communism behind closed doors until the label got screwed up, but they called themselves socialists all the time. North Korea calls themselves a democratic people's republic, right? They never call themselves communists. They always try to rebrand it to make it palatable to you. Fidel Castro didn't call himself a communist, I don't think. Neither did Hugo Chavez. They never do. Why are you buying their branding? Just because they call themselves democratic socialists doesn't mean they're democratic or, for that matter, really socialists. Don't look at their label. Look at what they do. Look at what they promise. And they are, in fact, communists. And that's what's happening right now. And they've decided to align themselves with the Democratic Party. And here's what's happened here in the Democratic Party. Well, let me give you an example. Here's the candidate that the establishment has backed. They're terrified of Abdul El-Sayed. They think, and by the way, they're not terrified of his ideas. They're not terrified of his policies. They're not terrified of how cozy he is with radical jihadist terrorists. They're terrified of him because they think that he will give Mike Rogers, the Republican, a better shot at winning the seat. The Democrat establishment in this country are not concerned about the communists they've allowed into their party because their ideas are abhorrent. They're concerned about them because they think they're going to lose in the general election. That's the beginning, middle, and end of it. Here is Haley Stevens yesterday finally getting a endorsement from the outgoing Senator, Democrat Gary Peters. He's resigning. That leaves the seat open. And here we are a day before the primary. And Gary, did I miss something? Did he endorse Haley Stevens before but just didn't do a public announcement? Well, here he is at her campaign headquarters. And she's asked point blank because everybody thinks she's going to lose today. So she was asked point blank about her support for Abdul El-Sayed. should she lose the primary? By the way, and whenever reporters ask you, will you endorse, you know, candidate A, B, or C if you lose the primary? The reporter is basically saying, we know you're going to lose. So will you support Haley Stevens? So, Abdul, I'll say it. Here's Haley Stevens, clip seven, boys and girls. Let's listen to Haley Stevens, and then we'll talk about it.
11: Well, look, I'm on the Democratic ticket. I'm on the let's make sure that anyone but Mike Rogers gets to the United States Senate. And look, we still have an election underway. So all the conversations and all the things that are to unfold, you know, after the primary, you're going to see a united Democratic Party. You are going to see us going full force, full-fledged ahead. You know, this has been a spirited effort. And like I said, I've been thrilled to be a part of it. I've had the time of my life.
10: Haley Stevens believes that the state of Israel has a right to defend herself and has a right to exist and is a legitimate nation state and shouldn't be bullied into giving up half of its land or all of its land, for that matter, to the Hamas terrorists that have been killing innocent Israelis by the thousands since October 7th. And she's been supported by the Democratic establishment as well as super PACs, including APAC. Abdul al-Sayed, the person that she just said, hey, we're big party, you know, we're one big happy family. I want anybody but Mike Rogers, right? Which means anybody but a Republican who won't give power to Chuck Schumer in my party, even though I don't think Chuck Schumer will be the leader of the Democrats when all is said and done. She just said that she will support a man who has said that she is a disaster, that she is bought and paid for by corporations, by the state of Israel, that she's merely a puppet for Bibi Netanyahu. And how do you reconcile that difference? I understand parties having squabbles during primary season, but how do you reconcile the difference over a nation state that has existed since the late 40s? The United States was the first country to acknowledge its right to existence. How do you reconcile a difference over whether that nation state has a right to exist on the map and defend itself? How do you reconcile the difference of your opponent who's about to win the primary, Abdul al-Sayed, who is campaigning with a man, Hassan Piker, who has openly said that he would vote for Hamas over Israel any day of the week, that capitalists should all be murdered in the streets. He has said, let their blood pour down the sidewalk, these capitalists, murder them all. He has said that America deserved 9/11. He has said that the communists in the Soviet Union should have won the Cold War. How do you reconcile that difference exactly? Well, you hate Republicans more. 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
10: Yeah, we're reflecting on the big primary today in Michigan, as well as Virginia, by the way, the two big ones, and Missouri. Missouri 6 specifically for our buddy Chris DeGaulle, who is poised to win that Republican nomination. But you got to go out and vote, please. Coming up in a moment, we've got some health insurance and healthcare news for you. I always say, you know, Republicans need to come up with an alternative to Obamacare and everything. We've got some good news on that front coming up in just a moment. But real fast, what's happening in Michigan is important. And I've got some analysis for you that's going to, you know, blow your mind, because everyone's saying, oh, this is the new Democrat Party. These are the ideas that are going to be embraced now. And see, the socialists led by Bernie Sanders for the last decade or so, you know, this is all Hillary Clinton's fault. I want you to know. When Hillary Clinton basically stole the nomination from Bernie Sanders with all of the superdelegates, he didn't. I mean, that was the. Well, what have we learned about Democrats? Democrats steal elections all within the rules, right? With it, so it's not. It is on the face of it cheating, but it's legal cheating. And when Hillary Clinton stole the primary in 2016 from Bernie Sanders, the socialist, she did it within the legal framework of how the Democrats chose their nominees, which was, you know, with the superdelegates, not with the actual voice of the people. There's nothing democratic about it. I don't think they've had a democratically elected nominee since Barack Obama, right? So Hillary stole it, but part of the concession to keep the Bernie Sanders people in the corner and in the back of the room at that 2016 Democratic National Convention. I remember I was there. There were huge protests from the Bernie people, from Antifa, from Occupy, all that jazz. The concession was that the Hillary people went ahead and allowed for changes and modifications in the superdelegates and all of that stuff to give the Democrat socialists, the Bernie people, a seat at the table and more of a voice in the party. The cynical calculation was that she was going to be the president, and she'd be the president for 8 years. And over the course of those 8 years, they'd slowly take all that power back and consolidate it around the Clinton-Biden establishment Democrats. Spoiler alert, she lost, and the socialists ended up taking over the party. All right. And the idea was, the thing that has given the establishment power in the Democrat Party all these years is that they have convinced the Bernie Sanders people and the Zohra Mamdani people and the Abdul El-Sayed people that they couldn't win in a swing state. Oh, sure, you can win in these deep blue areas. You can win in San Francisco. You can win in Manhattan. But you'll never be able to win in a swing state. And now here comes Abdul El-Sayed in Michigan. And we'll let Harry Enten pick up the narrative from here. What are the numbers looking like now on this primary day in Michigan?
1: Yeah, I think that tomorrow Abdullah Sayed will deliver the biggest blow so far against the establishment of the Democratic Party because he is the heavy favorite going into tomorrow. Just take a look at the prediction market odds. Okay, chance to be the Michigan Democratic Senate nominee, Abdullah Sayed. Look at this. He's up to a 98% chance, according to the Cashew prediction markets, way up like a rocket compared to where he was on April 3rd when he was just a 28% chance just a few months ago. The bottom line is this. You look at all the data that is out there. Abdul Sayed is the very heavy favorite going into tomorrow. And of course, he is backed by a lot of folks on the left wing of the Democratic Party. And at this point, as I said at the beginning, he looks tomorrow to deliver the biggest blow so far against the establishment wing of the Democratic Party.
10: Yeah. And let me just say, we just played you Haley Stevens there and her ham-handed answer to the question as to whether she would support Abdullah Sayed. Oh, anybody but Mike Rogers, anybody but Mike Rogers. Well, okay. So tell me again how you don't have any ideas, principles, or values that matter to you. Because she's telling you that she's just there to win for the Democrats, which is not what people want to vote for, generally speaking. Here's the reality of what's going on in Michigan. Abdul El-Sayed is a really good candidate. He's a really good politician. He's very quick on his feet. And he's very good at, well, lying. That's what a politician has to do sometimes. And on the other side of the same coin, Haley Stevens is a terrible candidate. From her voice to her mannerisms to her rote recitation of talking points, she's just bad. And generally speaking, the good candidate is going to beat the bad candidate. Up to a certain point. But eventually their ideas catch up to them. And that's where Mike Rogers comes in. And we shall see. But all the headlines coming out of tonight in Michigan will be that the socialists are having their day. And those headlines will be right. They are having their day. The question is whether they can carry it into November and into power. And, well, that's where we come in. 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
0: SRN News. I'm Rich Thomason in Washington. Are the U.S. and Iran talking again? It depends on who you ask. President Trump says that peace talks are underway, but Iran denies that. Mr. Trump says he is giving Tehran one last chance to avoid utter destruction. Meanwhile, a cargo ship reports that it was hit by some sort of projectile overnight in the contested Strait of Hormuz. Describing the Spokane wildfire destruction as resembling a war zone, Gent Welsh with the Washington National Guard expecting a lot of heartbroken homeowners when they return home to see what's left of their houses. 37-year-old man's been arrested, accused of intentionally starting one of the three Spokane wildfires. Senate Judiciary Committee set to approve the Attorney General nomination of Todd Blanche, the vote expected later this morning. And on Wall Street, the Dow futures are up 15 points. More details at srnnews.com.
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10: O'Connor and Company, live from your nation's capital, but coast to coast on our Salem Radio Network. Good morning, and thank you for joining us here. Larry O'Connor from the Relief Factor Studios. Listen, the conversation that many American manufacturers have been having really for decades since globalization and the whole idea of free trade, which was never free, and cheap labor overseas, is that how can we continue to manufacture here in the United States and employ American labor and still keep our product or service cost effective and affordable and something that will still bring us profit and bring our investors profit? That's how the free market works. And sadly, for most American corporations, the bottom line has always been, well, the bottom line. and they flirted with the idea, if not completely committed, to manufacturing overseas. Now, President Trump has tried to reverse that trend, and he's been pretty effective in some realms. But the conflict in Iran has driven the gas prices up, driven energy prices up. That makes it that much more expensive. And, well, what are you going to do? Well, we'd like to focus on a success story, an American manufacturer of a great product, by the way, which I swear by, where they've been able to sort of navigate those rocky waters, and they're still committed to American manufacturing in the great Hoosier state of Indiana. Welcome, please, Con Davis, CEO of Byrna Technologies, to talk about this. All right, there's a big buildup for you, Mr. Davis. You better deliver. Good morning. Thanks for joining us.
6: Good morning, Larry. Thank you for having me on.
10: Talk to me about how you've been able to deal with this, because there's no doubt about it. When gas prices bounce back up the way that they did back in March, when the military conflict with Iran and then the shutting down of the Strait of Hormuz occurred, you've got to be, it affects the cost of everything, because everything that comes to your factory is now related directly to the gas prices, right?
6: Oh, that's very true, right? Everything that comes in and everything that goes out is impacted by what's happening with fuel prices. I will tell you, though, one thing that makes that much more cost effective, being located here in the United States and having most of our suppliers, I mean, we're more than 90% of our suppliers located domestically as well, those freight lines are much shorter. So the impact is not nearly as high as you would think it would be when you are located close to your customer from a manufacturing point of view and close to your suppliers.
10: Well, what about the argument that the American labor force is no longer the type of labor force where you can get good quality employees that are willing to do manufacturing work or capable of doing manufacturing work for the dollar? I'm told that all the time.
6: Well, I would push back on that very hard. I will tell you that from a manufacturing quality point of view, you can't find a better worker than the American worker. Labor quality that we have in our Fort Wayne, Indiana facility is just unbelievably high. On top of that, with your factory being here in the United States, you can control the quality, you can focus on those types of programs, and you can get to the factory really often to take care of that and check that out. You know, and the final piece I would add on that too is from an intellectual property point of view. If you're manufacturing with a partner in Asia, you really don't have control over your intellectual property. So those are the patents, the things that make your product special and unique.
10: Yeah.
6: When you have your own manufacturing here in the U.S., you really control that.
10: Ooh, I want to follow up on that, because I know I've worked in industries before I became a talk radio host. I was actually in a lot of different manufacturing venues at one point in my career. And I know there's this swan. We're speaking with Con Davis, by the way, CEO of Byrna Technologies in Fort Wayne, Indiana. Byrna, B-Y-R-N-A, Byrna.com. You've got to get solicitations from these contract manufacturers in Asia all the time. A lot of them in China, or they're located in, you know, Indonesia or the Philippines or what have you. Contract manufacturing is a real temptation, isn't it? But that's where your IP starts to get threatened in a major way. Can you sort of, for those who don't understand contract manufacturing, can you sort of spell out exactly how they entice so many companies to build overseas?
6: Absolutely. So they do a couple of things. I mean, first off is they will tell you, give us your manufacturing and you can reduce the amount of assets and costs that you have and really put all that into a variable or a per product cost so that you don't have all the overhead of having a factory, having employees that you have to, you know, support, having healthcare that you have to pay for, and instead you just shift that all to the contract manufacturer, so they're responsible for all of that. On top of that, they can then tell you, and your labor costs are going to be much lower, so your unit costs will be lower. Mm-hmm. Now, what that drives for the business is maybe a lower cost product, but again, you don't have control over your quality anymore, and also your supply line, so that length away that you are from your factory is much longer. So you have much more product on the water.
10: Yeah.
6: And so you have a lot more inventory built up.
10: I was going to say, your domestic operation here in the States must really be reduced at that point to just managing a spreadsheet and making sure that you're aligning all of your shipments and deliveries and the costs associated with holding inventory. That basically becomes the beginning, middle, and end of what you do here in America.
6: That is exactly right. And you're no longer really manufacturing or responsible for manufacturing that product. But one thing I wanted to add, when you're talking about a product like the Byrna, which is a life-saving device, right? It's a safety product that really separates you from a problem that's going on. It has to work. So quality is unbelievably important to us. Mm-hmm. And you don't have control over that in the contract manufacturing environment.
10: Yeah, for those who don't know, by the longtime viewers of my one-hour live show that I do at townhall.com every day will recognize Byrna because for many months your product was featured on my program. Let's talk about what the Byrna launcher is. This is an incredible device for self-defense that really, I think, is incredibly smart and incredibly effective for people who do care about self-defense, who do want to be able to exercise their rights to self-defense, but also are frankly very concerned about all of the legal and moral ramifications of using deadly force.
6: So, right. So the Byrna launcher, it looks a lot like a handgun, but as you mentioned, it's not a gun. What it is it's CO2, carbon dioxide powered, and it fires a chemical irritant or a hard plastic round. Now, that hard plastic round will cause pain. It will stop someone. But the chemical irritant round, really, it's powderized pepper and tear gas, and it can create 40 minutes of separation. That person will be on the ground, unable to breathe very well, eyes teared up, choking for 40 minutes to give you time and space to get away and get safe.
10: Yeah.
6: And what's great about that is it gives you the option to pull the trigger without taking a life. So if you have small children, if you're in a crowded area, you can still defend yourself and be confident.
10: And by the way, 100% legal, all 50 states for carrying and for being able to have protection. When I first saw the Byrna launcher, I got to tell you, Mr. Davis, I thought of my daughters who were both college students. And, of course, they attended colleges where they weren't allowed to defend themselves. And you hear about, you know, attacks and things that happen in a college town. I wish that I had known about the Byrna launcher at that time so my daughters could protect themselves and have some level of self-defense. Because right now, young women working in big cities, they're reduced to maybe having a pepper spray in their purse, but in some cities, even those are regulated.
6: That's right. And if you think about a pepper spray, right, it has about a 10-foot effective range. The Byrna is effective up to 60 feet, so you have a much longer range that you can defend yourself with yeah. the product. So it's very impactful from that point of view.
10: By the way, the listeners of the program know that I married an Oklahoma girl. And one thing about Oklahoma girls, Mr. Davis, is they do love their guns. She brought all the guns to the relationship. But when we got our Byrna, she was like, oh, yeah, this is cool. And she's been having a good time working with it, doing some target practice with it. Back to the manufacturing aspect of this. For a little while, I understand, and I didn't know this about Byrna, you did actually dabble with the idea of overseas manufacturing. So you really do speak from a point of experience. Was it South Africa that you were starting to experiment with manufacturing?
6: It was. We actually had all of our manufacturing in South Africa at one point in time, but ultimately decided to bring it all back to the United States really before COVID. So we were really ahead of that trend. And it was important to us just from a manufacturing quality, and also having an American-made product with American-made labor is just part of who we are. It's part of our DNA at Byrna.
10: And you really do know the difference. So I guess I'd love to dive more into the labor force here, because, you know, we're talking about the costs of manufacturing and gas prices, and that's cyclical. That goes up and down. What are the biggest challenges with regard to labor expense in America when you're hiring 100% American labor?
6: Absolutely. So when you look at it, you know, on a per hour basis, to be very transparent, American labor is more expensive.
10: Mm-hmm.
6: But at the same time, it is much more efficient. The quality of labor that you can get in the heartland of America from a manufacturing point of view is incredibly high. And we're able to go out and find labor whenever we need it to increase and to grow the factory there in Fort Wayne, which is just a great manufacturing town. And then I think, again, it's overlooked, but the ability to shorten your supply lines and control the quality, which, again, when you can actually work and control the labor force, you have so much more control over your product quality.
10: Speaking of Con Davis, Byrna Technologies, BYRNA.com, I believe in Christian social teaching, you know, not social teaching that, you know, woke churches try to implement of ideas that have just come out in the last, you know, couple of decades. I'm talking about centuries of Christian social teaching, which suggests that the worker deserves fair, not just fair wages, but the dignity of being able to work every day and make enough money to be able to support a family. And what we're seeing in America right now is if companies and businesses are not responsible and treat their labor and treat the people who work for them, part of their family, with that level of respect, well, the alternative is going to be people who sort of swing into office that have very radical ideas where the government is going to come in and do that. That's, I think, what we're seeing with this, the swan song of socialism. I'd love for you to sort of reflect on that, that as a company, you decided that it was your responsibility to be able to provide this kind of living, a real dignified living to your American workforce. Why, that's a patriotic thing to do.
6: Well, it absolutely is. And I'll tell you that a lot of consumers in America are looking for quality American-made products as well. And, you know, that's important for us from a messaging point of view. But at the same time, the ability to support people in Fort Wayne, the factory. I'm going up there this coming weekend. We've got a baseball event that we've got with the factory employees so that we can, you know, continue to build that community and that relationship with them.
10: Yeah.
6: It is incredibly important. You know, we provide health care. We provide a great wage to our employees, and they support us by when we need to ramp up manufacturing, when we need to ramp down manufacturing. They'll lean in as well, which I think is something that you don't get when you have a contract manufacturer across the ocean.
10: And at the end of the day, that's why you got into this business in the first place, I would think. You know, when all is said and done and you're looking back on your life and your career, you can actually look at this extended family and their extended families that you've been able to nurture through the business that you built. That's Con Davis, CEO of Brunet Technologies. They're worth your look, and we appreciate you joining us and talking about the importance of American manufacturing, sir. Thank you, sir.
6: Thank you very much. Have a great morning.
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0: of the emergency alert system. In the event of an emergency, this system would bring you important information. This test is now concluded.
1: The home of college football.
2: Today. Because republics survive when leaders respect limits and citizens defend them. Washington's lesson still stands. A republic is preserved when power has limits, and public service remains a duty to God and country, not a path to personal rule.
3: In today's political chaos, it's easy to feel lost. That's why San Antonio has Politics with the Big Dogs every Saturday morning at 10 on 9:30 a.m. The Answer. Anthony Holm brings sharp, straight talk insight into Texas politics, policy, and conservative values. He takes on the big questions. Where's Texas headed? What's happening to our Constitution? And how do conservatives push back in a culture that seems determined to silence us? Politics with the Big Dogs equips listeners with the knowledge they need to stand strong in today's political climate. Anthony's not just another voice. He's a constitutional conservative and Republican trial lawyer who knows what's at stake for Texas families. If you're looking for clarity in the middle of confusion, this is where you'll find it. Tune in every Saturday at 10 a.m. for Politics with the Big Dogs, right here on 9:30 a.m. The Answer. And don't forget, visit politicswiththebigdogs.com for more.
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Coming up in our next hour, we've got Senator Rick Scott, and we're going to kick things off with Dr. G, Sebastian Gorka, from the White House, as we analyze the ongoing existential threat that Iran, the single largest and most prolific, deadliest state sponsor of terror for, about five decades now, continues to be a thorn in America and the West's side. We'll get an update on that strategy from the White House with regard to Iran from Dr. Gorka coming up in just a bit. That coming up next, in fact. Mamdani. Did you know that Zohran Mamdani is just 34 years old? I have to remind myself of that. This guy's a kid. I literally have shirts in my closet that are older than Zohran Mamdani. Is that right? That's, close to being right. No wonder all of his ideas make no sense, and no wonder he seems like such a child in promoting. And by the way, have you seen him lately? This is an angry, beleaguered man. I know, not the fake smile that he puts on for an Instagram or TikTok video. I mean, when he shows his true colors, he is aging before our eyes, but that's what hate and anger does to a person. That would be Zohran Mamdani, the darling of the Democratic Party right now. He barely won that mayor's race, and he was running against Andrew freaking Cuomo, right? A man who destroyed the state during COVID, was drummed out of office because of sexual scandals and Me Too scandals. He was a laughingstock most everywhere, and everyone was like, oh, well, I guess Democrats are socialists now. Well, okay, if you want to own that, go for it. But if I were a Democrat and I still had some sense of pride in the history of my party and I still believed, you know, the John F. Kennedy, Hubert Humphrey sort of lie that we were told, that they were just as patriotic and loved our Constitution and hated communists as much as Republicans, they just had some different policies for government spending, and then I would be fighting the Zohran Mamdanis and the Abdul El-Sayeds and the Francesca Hongs with every ounce of my being, with every breath that's left in my body, and I would be fighting them on their failed un-American ideas. Not this mamby-pamby James Carville garbage you're getting right now, where, you know, oh, yeah, I got to get these socialists out of the party because they're going to make us lose everywhere. That's not an argument. You know, we can never win with these people in our party. So you're just talking about strategy. You're just talking about tactics to gain power, which, by the way, buys into the worst stereotypes of the Democrat Party, not just from my conservative Republican perspective, but from the people in your own party who think that all you care about is power and then not actually doing something. See, here's the problem with that. Listen, I'm supposed to talk about these grocery stores in New York, and now I'm going off on this thing about the Democrats and the socialists. But you see, this is important. Everyone's sitting around saying, oh, how did this happen? How did this happen? Democrats for 10 years now have been about one thing and one thing only, calling you Hitler, calling you a Nazi, calling you fascist, and opposing Donald Trump, impeaching Donald Trump, undermining Donald Trump, imprisoning Donald Trump. That's all they've been for. And eventually, even Democrats are sitting around saying, guys, do you have any ideas? What is it you want to do other than destroy Donald Trump and call my uncle, who happens to drive a pickup, like his Second Amendment, and

0: of the government-run New York City grocery stores that caught people's attention. You see, for those of you who don't know, New York, big city, right? You get a lot of people from outside the city of New York coming in every day to work. It's called the bus and tunnel crowd. They come in on the buses or the tunnels via train, or they drive or the buses. And they not only don't live in New York City, they don't even live in New York State. They come in from Connecticut. They come in from New Jersey. So what are you going to do about them coming in and taking advantage of something subsidized by the taxpayers of New York City? And here was Zora Mamdani's amazing answer.
1: How are you going to keep people from taking advantage of that, you know, that deal, basically? And is there going to be a limit on the number of items that someone can take that are discounted at that level from that essential basket?
2: So our RFP makes very clear that this is a program for New Yorkers to be able to put food on the table, not a program for people to be able to make a quick buck through reselling. I'm going to pass it over to our EDC head, G Pack, to add some additional details.
0: Yeah, the plan, by the way, is they're going to have a ID card. They likened it to a library card to prove that you're a New Yorker, to prove that you're eligible to get cheap lettuce or government cheese in the New York City-run stores. President Trump was asked about this yesterday in the Oval, and his answer was perfect. Here's the president.
3: New York City Mayor Zoran Mamdani is requiring an ID to access his government-run grocery stores. What then is your message to Democrats who do not want to pass the Save America Act and ensure, you know, ID at the ballot box?
4: This was just announced.
3: Yeah.
4: I heard about it. Yeah. Well, I wish they'd have an ID to access the voting booth. You know?
0: There you go.
4: Access the voting booth.
0: That's all you need. You don't even need more, President, Mr. President. You said it all. 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
1: Breaking news this hour from Town Hall. I'm Rich Thomason. It is their last chance to avoid utter destruction, so says President Trump, who says that talks are underway again with Iran, although Iran denies that. The president says that Gulf allies pleaded with him to give diplomacy yet another chance.
2: It was going to be a massive attack. It was going to be an attack that would have been by far the biggest attack since World War II. But they've asked us not to do it. They said, please don't do it. And other, their neighbors said that too. And so we're just going to see whether or not we can make a deal.
1: Meanwhile, a cargo ship reports being hit by some sort of projectile overnight in the Strait of Hormuz.

0: A 37-year-old man stands accused of intentionally starting one of three destructive wildfires in Spokane, Washington, the suspect being held on $1 million bond. President Trump is not pleased with the U.S. attorney for Washington, D.C.
1: I was disappointed with Jeanine Pirro, really disappointed with Jeanine Pirro. She folded like an umbrella, and people get away with things, and it's a disgrace.
0: The president says Pirro choked in moving to drop charges against a man who had been accused of vandalizing the reflecting pool. Michigan has joined Minnesota reporting cyber attacks on water plants. Speculation that Iranian interests may be involved. Authorities insist, though, that all the targeted facilities are operating safely. It's a big day for primary voting contests in a number of states, including a closely watched Democratic U.S. Senate contest in Michigan. Congresswoman Haley Stevens, backed by the party's establishment wing, facing leftist progressive Abdul El-Sayed, the latter leading in the polls. Later this morning, the Senate Judiciary Committee expected to approve the Attorney General nomination of Acting AG Todd Blanche. On Wall Street, the Dow futures up 279 points, NASDAQ futures ahead 223. More on these stories at townhall.com.
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4: 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Texas Governor Greg Abbott has paused approval of new data centers until state agencies complete audits of projects seeking connection to the electric grid. The reviews will examine power and water use, tax incentives, ownership, and community impacts before projects can move forward. Texas veterinary regulators are considering new rules that would require many complementary horse therapies, including massage and PEMF, to be performed under veterinary supervision. The proposal is not yet final and will go through a public comment period before the board decides whether to adopt the changes. A federal lawsuit is challenging Texas' new ban on many hemp-derived THC products, arguing it conflicts with the 2018 federal farm bill. The plaintiffs want a judge to block enforcement while the case moves through the courts. For now, the statewide ban remains in effect. With your news flash, I'm Trey Westerberg on 9:30 a.m. The Answer.
5: Salem Surround presents the Sports Answer on 9:30 a.m. The Answer. Potentially some bad news for the Dallas Cowboys. Tight end Princeton Fant was carted off the field on Monday after a left knee injury. He took a knee-to-knee hit, and he is expected to get an MRI, so we should learn more about his status moving forward today. The Texas Rangers have now lost six straight games. They fall to the San Francisco Giants yesterday by a 5-1 score. Series does continue tonight. Lefty Mackenzie Gore on the mound. He enters with a 6-9 record. The Houston Astros six-game winning streak comes to an end yesterday as they lose to the Toronto Blue Jays by a 3-1 score. That series will continue tonight. Hayden Wesneski on the mound for the Astros. He comes in with a 1-0 record. Salem Surround, San Antonio's premier digital marketing agency. 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I'm Matt Pauley on AM 930, The Answer.
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12: Good Tuesday morning to you, this fourth day of August. It's O'Connor and Company, live from your nation's capital, Washington, D.C., on our flagship station, WMAL. Thanks for tuning in here. Coming up in 30 minutes, we've got Senator Rick Scott of Florida. Well, there's a lot going on in the Senate this week that they've got to tackle, and they keep saying that they want to go on a recess. It's time for a recess, everybody. They sound like children, but they still have to deal with the Save America Act, the government funding bill, the defense authorization bill, the Russian sanctions and where that goes, the vote to hold Fauci in contempt needs to happen all before they go on recess. We should talk to Senator Rick Scott about that. Also, MMO, Mary Margaret Olihan, covering the White House for the Daily Wire. She'll join us in the 8 o'clock hour. And Tom Bevin gives us a final preview to today's big primaries, including our buddy Chris DeGaulle, running in Missouri. If you're in the Kansas City area, Missouri 6, go vote for Chris DeGaulle. He is having his big day today, the primary in Missouri, as well as the primaries in Michigan and in Iran. That's all coming up later in the program. Yesterday, the president in the Oval Office was asked about the current status of the military conflict with Iran. Let's just be clear here. We're still basically having this lockdown with their ports. Our blockade continues to be active against the Iranian ports. Iran's economy is still suffering. Not that the IRGC or any of the leadership there in Iran cares about the suffering of their people. And there are still signs that they are attempting to attack American bases in the region and America's allies in the regions. We strike back and then try to hold them back to the negotiating table. The president was asked about this because Iran now denies that there are any negotiations taking place. And here's what the president said.
13: We've done a great job. But when we talk, we say we're talking. If we're not talking, when you ask me, no, we're not talking, I'll say it. But we are talking right now. We're talking. And we're talking at the request of Iran, backed by Saudi Arabia, backed by UAE, and backed by Qatar in particular, but others also. Many countries called, the leaders of many are friendly with a lot of them, almost all of them, one way or the other, and they all wanted to give this a last chance. This is a last chance. This is not something that, if it doesn't happen, this is a last chance for them to sign a good document. Yeah, please.
12: So the president says we are in the midst of negotiations. We are talking. There's a lot of countries involved. Iran begged to have the conversations. Iran denies it. And, of course, Joe Scarborough and George Stephanopoulos, they choose to believe Iran over the president of the United States because, you know, they're on their side. Joining us right now is a friend of the program, friend of mine, deputy assistant to the president, friend of free people everywhere, and senior director for counterterrorism, Dr. Sebastian Gorka. All right, Dr. Gorka, good morning. Thanks for joining us, sir.
14: Good morning. It's Sebastian to you, Larry. We are friends.
12: Thank you, Sebastian. It is funny how I know you love your mainstream legacy corporate media types. They do immediately take the propaganda from the mullahs and from the terrorists in Iran and say, see, they believe them over their own federal government, over their own president.
14: Is this the same named Joe Scarborough who said, I've never seen Joe Biden sharper before. That man is incredible. Is that the same Joe Scarborough?
12: I believe that's the same guy, Sebastian. Yes, yeah. I believe it is.
14: Yeah, it's so weird. Since 1979, there's been a regime that's called for the destruction of the United States, that's responsible for the deaths of hundreds of U.S. servicemen, the maiming of hundreds of others because of this squash-head IED technology they gave to the Shia militias in Iraq. And this is the regime that we're supposed to believe,
12: yeah,
14: as opposed to the man who, literally wrote the book, The Art of the Deal, the man who became the president the first time he ran. I don't know if anybody's done that outside of maybe George Washington. So, you know what? I put my money on the commander-in-chief, the president, who has been ironclad on this issue for decades. Look at the interviews with President Trump as a private citizen, talking about the menace of Iran, talking about the importance of Karg Island. That was 30 years ago. So nothing's changed. He is still the man who is the master of the deal. We will not permit Iran to acquire nuclear weapons, and we will not allow them to hold the Strait of Hormuz stranglehold. It's that easy, Larry.
12: So we're speaking with Dr. Sebastian Gorka of the White House, and obviously he is the man, the point man there, is Deputy Assistant to the President, Senior Director for Counterterrorism. The Strait is a big sticking point right now, and I know that it's a military challenge. We keep getting all of these suggestions that between Oman and between Iran, they're going to figure out some way to have security payments for passage through the Strait. Is that a non-starter here for the United States? That's international waters. There shouldn't be any kind of payments to any country in passing the Strait, right?
14: Absolute non-starter, and the president has been unequivocal and absolutely clear on this. One of the key reasons that we're doing this is because of the importance of global trade for U.S. national interest. Part of that is free navigable waterways. We cannot have any regime, especially one that is an Islamo-fascist regime that wishes to acquire nuclear weapons, hold international trade and a international waterway hostage. We simply will not permit it. These two things are non-negotiable.
12: So when the president mentions all of the countries that are participating in or assisting in these discussions, I don't find all of those countries completely trustworthy. The president is trustworthy. I have my faith in him and you and the team. But, you know, some of those countries' names, I'm suspicious of, by the way, because I was a regular listener to your program, Dr. Gorka. So how is this working out exactly right now with the negotiating team and working with some countries, even on our side right now in this coalition, where, you know, we don't always know what their interests are?
14: The only people, look, there are some nations in the region that have been helpful, but the only people involved in sealing the deal for international trade, for maritime freedom of movement, and for the safety of the world from an Islamo-fascist nuclear regime, the only people responsible are the president's negotiating team, starting with the vice president, with his son-in-law, Jared Kushner, with a special envoy, Steve Witkoff. That's it, period, end of story. And by the way, who closes the deal? The man behind the resolute desk, President Trump. Now, there are nations in the region who have finally woken up to the fact that this country cannot be trusted. This country is prepared to lob missiles and drones onto their territory. They want to have a resolution. Some of them are trying to offer additional help. But at the end of the day, the buck stops with the president. He will decide whether we have a deal.
12: What about Europe? They need that Strait open. They actually are in the target zone of the intermediate range missile capability of Iran. Are they finally waking up and joining this process as well, or are they too worried about the radicals in their own streets?
14: Well, some of them have woken up. Look, let's be clear. President Trump has made us once again a net energy exporter. We don't need anybody's energy, not their oil, not their gas. We're actually selling our surplus energy, thanks to President Trump. We need none of the oil that comes out of the Strait. It's other countries that need it, including European countries. He's saddened by the fact they've done basically nothing to assist in the securing of that maritime sea lane. But the president has been clear, as has the vice president, as has been my immediate boss, Secretary Rubio, the National Security Advisor, listen to what they said at European speeches in Munich. We would like Europe to do more, but Europe is suffering from a, quote, civilizational crisis of confidence. We want Europe to be strong, but when you don't believe in yourself, it's hard to be strong. MAGA, America First, is about Americans that believe in their country. We don't see a lot of that in Europe. We would like to, but the struggle continues.
12: America First, of course, was the name of Dr. Sebastian Gorka's nationally syndicated radio program, heard on many of the stations listening right now. And given that, I'd love for you to sort of close things out here by reflecting on the right-of-center political commentariat, who it appears some of them are sort of hijacking the idea of America First and turning it into isolationism, if not even appeasement of America's enemies. That's got to bother you.
14: Oh, not at all. Not at all. These are loud but sad individuals who have no following. They've shown themselves for who they are. When you see that tweet at the weekend by the arch losers saying this is the way forward and then winking about creating a new political party, it is a testament to their irrelevance. Whether they're Groypers, whether they're former Fox hosts, whether they're people who pretend to be America First, these people simply are loud, but they represent a tiny percentage of Americans who really hate their country maybe as much as the Islamophobes do. You can't say the things they say and like America. So at the end of the day, I know the president's base, true MAGA America First, is rock solid because they know the man who has won three times will not be stopped. The man they tried to put in prison for 700 years, the man they tried to kill on multiple occasions, is the man who will have America's interest at heart. So I laugh at those individuals directly into their faces.
12: I had a hunch you would have a strong opinion about that issue. Dr. Sebastian Gorka, you know him as Dr. Sebastian Gorka. I know him, of course, as the husband of Katie Gorka, the chairwoman of the Republican Party in Fairfax County, who has a big day today with the primary in Virginia. Dr. G, thanks for joining us, my friend.
14: God bless you, Larry, and all the Salem listeners.
12: It's O'Connor and Company.
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12: Senator Rick Scott of Florida, I like to call him Florida Man. Florida Man Rick Scott joins us in our next segment here to talk about some major issues facing the United States Senate right now, some pretty big items. And all you hear from the leadership of the Republicans in the Senate is, we want to go home. Stop making us work. We'll talk to Senator Rick Scott about that agenda and doing the people's work coming up in a bit. If you've ever wondered, I know you don't like ABC News, and I'm glad you're here. You could be, you know, watching Good Morning America or something, and you're not, because you know that ABC News hates you. George Stephanopoulos hates you. He's been a Democrat Party operative his entire career. The only difference is that now instead of working for Bill Clinton or some Democrat candidate or Democrat operative, he works for, well, ABC News, which is also a Democrat operative and operation. They hate you. But if you're ever on the fence, like, oh, well, they disagree with me, but they don't hate me. Oh, no, I've got proof positive that ABC News hates you and, frankly, hates America, probably hates their own viewers. It was announced yesterday, New York Post breaking the story, that Rosie O'Donnell will be returning to The View in their 30th season. And the only explanation is ABC News hates you. What can we do to really, really annoy the American people and our own viewers? Oh, I know. Let's bring Rosie O'Donnell back. Now, before anybody gets too excited or exercised for that matter, it appears that she's not coming back for the whole season as a co-host or even a infrequent sort of drop in 20% of the time co-host as they have with some personalities. It turns out Rosie O'Donnell will be making an appearance of some sort on their big blowout prime time. Is it going to be prime time? Maybe it won't even be prime time. 30th anniversary episode. And it is, I don't know if Rosie O'Donnell has just sort of blown this up and tried to self-aggrandize the whole situation, but, you know, she famously moved to Ireland because she couldn't be a part of the United States of America with Donald Trump as president. But apparently she'll be coming back to America to do a big ABC News gig with The View, which is kind of funny. But she appeared on a podcast, and this is my the favorite part. This is People Magazine now, because People Magazine saw the New York Post reporting, and they're like, wait, we got to get details. So they go to ABC News, and apparently Rosie O'Donnell has not been formally asked to appear on the show, according to a representative of the show. So Rosie O'Donnell went on a podcast and said that she's going to be taking part in the show's 30th anniversary special. That got extrapolated by the New York Post into Rosie O'Donnell's coming back to The View, which I guess is technically correct, but it's just for one episode, and it's just, what, to give like a 30-second video greeting? Hi, everybody. Remember me who doubted 9/11 because I hated George Bush? Good to see you all. Remember how I almost ruined this franchise? Yeah, thanks for inviting me on. It could be that, or she could sit at the table, I guess, and be a co-host. I don't know. But she was on a podcast, Tangle with Kyle Ridley, and she said that she would take part in the show's 30th anniversary special. She said that she plans to take part in whatever way they want. They're bringing back all the hosts, I think. And, you know, I'm pretty proud of that show, what it's become, and how it really speaks to the people and to politics. Meanwhile, People Magazine called ABC News and the producers of The View and said, you're bringing Rosie back? And they're like, we don't have any plans at this time. Now, maybe that's the news story because the blowback was so ugly. We're not sure. The representative also told People Magazine that co-host Anna Navarro mentioned O'Donnell coming to season 30 of The View as a guest at some point during the season, but that nothing had been formalized, no plans announced for the anniversary special yet. So there you go. There you have it. Also, by the way, Rosie O'Donnell revealed not only the famous on-screen dust-up with Elizabeth Hasselbeck over 9/11 and the terror attacks that brought down the World Trade Center that Rosie O'Donnell still claims was an inside job. Because, you know, we conservatives are the conspiracy theorists because we think it's wrong that non-citizens can vote in our country. And that makes us conspiracy theorists. But Rosie O'Donnell, member in good standing of the entertainment community and ABC News, apparently, because she thought that 9/11 was an inside job. That's fine. She also revealed, though, that behind the scenes, forget about Elizabeth Hasselbeck, she and Whoopi Goldberg had a lot of conflicts there. She said that it was a tense dynamic with Whoopi Goldberg. She said, I admired Whoopi, wanted to be on her team, had respect for her. I expected we would be like Scottie Pippen and Michael Jordan, passing the ball back and forth, shooting and leading the team to victory. That's not exactly what happened. No, it's not. Not exactly what happened. 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
7: With SRN News, I'm Rich Thomason in Washington. President Trump says it's their last chance to avoid utter destruction. He says talks underway again with Iran, although Iran denies that. Mr. Trump says Gulf allies pleaded with him to give diplomacy one more chance instead of launching an all-out attack. Meanwhile, a cargo ship is reported being hit by some kind of projectile overnight in the Strait of Hormuz. 37-year-old man stands accused of intentionally starting one of three destructive wildfires in Spokane, Washington. President Trump is not pleased with U.S. Attorney for Washington, D.C., Jeanine Pirro. He says Pirro choked in moving to drop charges against a man who had been accused of vandalizing the newly renovated reflecting pool. Watching Wall Street this morning, Dow futures up 384 points, and NASDAQ futures ahead 264 points. For more details at srnnews.com.
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12: 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I'm Larry O'Connor, live from the Relief Factor studios. Our next hour is a loaded one. Tom Bevin, Real Clear Politics, gives us a rundown on all the latest polling for today's big primaries, as well as next week's in Wisconsin. And then Mary Margaret Olihan also joins us, covering President Trump and the White House on behalf of Daily Wire. Joining us right now, Florida man, Senator Rick Scott of Florida, to discuss a pretty busy day, week, for the United States Senate. Except, Senator Scott, your colleagues, especially those in leadership, keep whining about wanting to go home and take a recess. This is not third grade. You got a lot of work to do, sir.
14: We do. My mom would say, I remember growing up, on Saturday morning, my older brother and I went to go out and play, and we had to clean the whole house, dust, mop, do everything if we wanted to go out and play. So what we learned is get up and get it done. So that's what we ought to be doing this week. We've got to get this continuing resolution done to make sure we don't shut down government.
12: Yeah.
14: We've got to make sure we do, you know, something important on, you know, securing our elections. Todd Blanche has got to get confirmed as the Attorney General. We got the Russian sanctions bill. So those are sort of the must do this week. There's some other things we should do.
12: Yes.
14: There's some, those for sure. And then we got a big nominations package. So that's got to get done this week. So it's all doable, but what I just say is look, tell everybody, hey, look, We can take this can take as long as you want, but we're staying here until we get all this done.
12: Well, let's go through them. I think in order of importance, at least for our listeners. Although I'm going to add one that wasn't on your list, sir. After yesterday's or last week's hearings with Anthony Fauci pleading the fifth, he's obstructing justice at the very least, if not obstructing a congressional proceeding. What actions can your body take against Anthony Fauci?
14: Well, I think the Homeland Security Committee, which I'm on, we're gonna hold him in contempt. So I think that, and then that will get referred to the Department of Justice.
12: Okay.
14: So then they'll make a decision what they're gonna do. Remember, Steve Bannon and Peter Navarro went to jail.
12: Right.
14: Over the same, not being willing to answer questions, and so. It'll be, I think that will happen. I think every Republican on the committee will vote for it. So that's going to happen. I think that's tomorrow morning.
12: Let's go to securing our elections. It's not the SAVE Act that you co-sponsored with all of the various things that are priorities for not just Republican voters, which, by the way, should be enough, but for American voters, because these are 80-20 issues. But at the very least, in these reconciliation packages, the House has handed you ensuring that there is a proof of citizenship when registering to vote and photo ID when you go to vote. Are those going to go through? Do you, John Thune keeps saying he doesn't have the votes, but I thought you had all the sponsors for these provisions. I thought you had 50. So who's falling away here on these provisions in the SAVE Act?
14: For voter ID and being registered, for American citizen registered to vote, we've had a vote on that. And we have 50 votes for that. So, the way to get it done is get it done through the reconciliation process, and that's what we're working on. Ron Johnson is the chair of the budget committee as a result of the unfortunate death of Lindsey Graham, and so Ron Johnson is working on that every day. We talked about it last night. We're going to be talking about it today. So that's a way to get this done. I mean, the right thing to do is pass the Save America Act, and the only people against it are people elected Democrats. So because they know they can't win unless there's some fraud in the elections.
12: Is the sticking point right now the concern that the parliamentarian might not allow those provisions to go through via reconciliation? And if that is the concern, will leadership replace the parliamentarian, just as Senator Bob Dole did when the parliamentarian decided that they would inject themselves into the constitutional process?
14: I'm actually optimistic that we'll be able to get in there a way to get it done. So we'll see this week. Mike Lee is working with Ron Johnson hard on that issue and working with the parliamentarian to make sure that we get this in. The other thing, we need to get it in and we need to vote on it this week.
12: Yeah, this week. And that's your expectation at this point.
14: That's what I'm planning on doing.
12: All right.
14: My mom trained me well.
12: Senator Rick Scott is our guest. You talked about government funding. There is a deadline here. It's looming. It's October. And by the way, the Democrats have not seemed to balk at the idea of shutting the government down if it serves them politically. Are you confident now, though, that even Democrats would not shut down the government right before these midterm elections because they will be seen as the obstructionists that they obviously have been the last 2 years?
14: I'm hopeful, but not, until it's done. We started the process on the continuing resolution last night, and we got enough votes to get it done. Now, the question is going to be, is anybody going to object to slow down the process? I'm optimistic based on the vote last night, but look, until it happens, Chuck Schumer shut down the government 3 times. He doesn't care that federal workers don't get paid. I mean, what's interesting is, he acts like he cares. I mean, think about it. I mean, if it wasn't for the reconciliation process with only Republican votes, ICE and CBP would still not be paid if it was for the Democrats. They don't care about federal workers. Yeah. They've been using them as pawns since Trump got reelected.
12: Senator Rick Scott is our guest of Florida. And, Senator, I was just in Florida. I spent some time over the weekend in Jacksonville. I spent 24 hours in Orlando. And I made the drive, lovely drive, by the way. And it occurred to me as I was in Florida, how this state has gone through this metamorphosis politically, how it was a toss-up state. It was the toss-up state of toss-up states because of how electorally rich it was for the Electoral College every presidential election. And now it is so solidly Republican. And I'd love for you to reflect on that, because I know you've served in the government there in Florida at various levels, and now, of course, as their U.S. Senator. What has happened in Florida? And by the way, how much of it is linked to election integrity? Because Florida has some of the best election integrity laws right now on the books.
14: Well, you know, it's interesting. In 2010, when I decided to run for governor, and I had no name ID, nobody knew me, there were 568,000 more Democrats registered to vote than Republicans. And so and I ran in a very heated primary, and I was able to win. And then the general, all the polls said I would lose both my elections. But we won because people came out. I think what's happened is people have seen the difference. The Democrat Party doesn't care about your job. They don't care about your kids' education, and they clearly don't care about law enforcement. And so what we showed them through being as governor for 8 years and what's happened since is that we actually are the Republicans are the ones that care about your jobs. Republicans are the ones that are going to make sure your kids get a quality education. And when you go to the university, you're going to get a job afterwards. And by the way, we're the ones that have the relationship with the sheriffs and police chiefs. We're going to keep you safe. So I think that's what's happened. And then the people that have moved to Florida have moved because they moved away from crazy states. Like right now, if you think about it, if you have the money and you can, you're leaving Mondami. I mean, this guy's crazy. Here's his latest. Yesterday, on his grocery store, you're going to have an ID to go into his grocery store.
12: Yeah.
14: That's going to lose money and shut down eventually. But he's against any ID for voting because that would be racist.
12: Yeah.
14: So somehow it's not racist to go get food, but it's racist if you have an ID to vote.
12: They're protecting the access to government groceries more than they're protecting access to the ballot box.
14: Yeah. I mean, it's crazy. And then, you know, every government grocery store closes. I mean, Kansas City, they closed. Chicago, they closed.
12: Yep.
14: I mean, what do you want to buy from government? I mean, name something. I mean, the government can run the military better, right? But name something else. I mean, if you really want to get, you know, get something done, and you're going to say, well, I'm going to go to the government. Boy, they'll get it done. No, it's the last person you go to. Most of your problems are caused by government.
12: Right. Yeah, I'm pretty sure all the grocery stores, government-run grocery stores in the Soviet Union had to shut down as well. We're speaking with Senator Rick Scott. Well, to that end, you know, we've got a big primary in Michigan today where it looks like, you know, your reasonable colleagues across the aisle, if there are any left, the Democrats, are going to lose really with their candidate of choice. Haley Stevens is going to lose to this Abdul al-Sayed. You've got Troy Jackson, who is basically Graham Plattner without the Nazi tattoo that we know of up in Maine. You're about to have some pretty potentially radical colleagues should they win their elections. I don't think either of them will. But what do your colleagues over there on the other side of the aisle say to you when the microphones aren't on? They've got to be freaked out that their own party is being overtaken by these radicals.
14: You know, it's interesting. You sit down and you have dinner with, some of my Democrat colleagues in the Senate, and they're rational. But then when they vote, they're scared of Mondami and AOC. So yeah. They vote like Mondami and AOC would vote. And so they've lost their party. They can't stand up for themselves. And so even if they're not radical, they're voting radical because they're scared to death. I mean, Mondami and AOC run the Democrat Party now.
12: What I'm told by the political insiders here in Washington, though, Senator Scott, is that the socialists, the DSA candidates, whatever you, they're communists, really, they've got the momentum and they've got the energy and they've got the enthusiasm on their side. Can Susan Collins, can Mike Rogers, can Republicans then inject some enthusiasm in the Republican electorate, at the very least, to stop these barbarians at the gate?
14: Oh, I think the more these Democrat socialists win, the more Republicans will win. People are smart. And, you know, my mom had an upper grade education. My dad had a sixth grade education. All right? They would never have elected these people. And my dad was a Teamster, right? And they were Democrats. But would they vote for these crazy Democrat socialists? No. They wouldn't believe in one thing that they said. So it's going to help Republicans win elections. But look, Republicans, we got to get our stuff done, too.
12: Yeah,
14: we got to be the party that we're going to take care of you, jobs,
15: I mean, we don't take care of you by just throwing money at you. We take care of you because we create an opportunity for you to live your dream. That's what we need to be, make sure we're the party of.
12: Final moments here with Senator Rick Scott of Florida. There was a bit of a dust-up last week between the president and Leader Thune. Sort of barbs passed back and forth. The president suggested that he's starting to lose confidence in Leader Thune. What do you think Leader Thune's prospects are with this next Senate that's going to be assembled one way or the other in January?
15: I don't know if anybody will run against him. I ran to be the leader. I know it's a hard job. You got to get everybody together, and our job is really to represent our states. And so I tell people, don't tell me how to vote. Marco could have told me how to vote because when he was a senator, but I said, no, but nobody voted for me. I represent my state. And so I think it's a hard job to bring people together. So if I was the president, I'd be in the same position. Trump, I'd have high expectations. And so I can understand where both people are.
12: Yeah.
15: But we have to go do our job.
12: It is a hard job. I want to ask you, since you get a behind-the-scenes look, when Leader Thune says, I don't have the votes, are you seeing the effort to try to get those votes? Because we don't see it.
15: Well, I mean, what I try to do, I run the lunch on Wednesday, and so I try to bring up all the issues and try to get people to debate the issues, to try to come together. So all of us have to be, we have to say, we have to get, what can we do? That's what I try to push everybody. Okay,
12: so all right, Senator Scott.
15: You can't do that.
12: We're out of time. I'm sorry. It's my fault for leaving it to the end. We'll talk to you
29: again.
12: We
29: 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They tell you to be afraid, to be scared, and they try to frighten you into calling. 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
21: This is Ed Morrissey of hotair.com for Town Hall. How can you spot a racist? It's easy to do, especially in the protection racket media. Just look for those who bring race into arguments as non sequiturs in order to demagogue people whose opinions fall outside the elite's comfort zone. Thus we come to Howard Bryant and The Guardian. Reporters asked Indiana Fever star Sophie Cunningham to take a position on male intrusion on women's sports. Cunningham opposed it as the common sense position. In response, Bryant offered a bizarre rant in which he claimed Cunningham was anti-black as well as anti-transgender. This follows an equally bizarre essay from USA Today columnist Nancy Armour, which argued that Fever star Caitlin Clark should absorb more fouls without redress because Emmett Till got lynched in the 1950s. Rather than address the real issue, sports writers pulled a race card on both women. Sports media has become a new haven for craven and woke demagoguery. Don't trust them. I'm Ed Morrissey.
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0: In today's political chaos, it's easy to feel lost. That's why San Antonio has Politics with the Big Dogs every Saturday morning at 10 on 9:30 a.m. The Answer. Anthony Holm brings sharp, straight talk insight into Texas politics, policy, and conservative values. He takes on the big questions. Where's Texas headed? What's happening to our Constitution? And how do conservatives push back in a culture that seems determined to silence us? Politics with the Big Dogs equips listeners with the knowledge they need to stand strong in today's political climate. Anthony's not just another voice. He's a constitutional conservative and Republican trial lawyer who knows what's at stake for Texas families. If you're looking for clarity in the middle of confusion, this is where you'll find it. Tune in every Saturday at 10 a.m. for Politics with the Big Dogs, right here on 9:30 a.m. The Answer. 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
12: Temporary protective status. That's what it's called. Temporary protective status. We, through our generosity and our Christian charity here in the United States of America, we extend refugee status to people coming from either a war-torn nation or a nation that has suffered from a natural disaster, and we allow you to have, here in the United States of America, temporary protective status, TPS. September 16th, 1991. September 16th, 1991, 35 years ago, next month. That was when temporary protective status was granted to people from the country of Somalia because of the war there and because of the atrocities we saw on the ground in Somalia. November 4th, 1997, 29 years ago, people from the Sudan were granted temporary protective status in this country. March 9th, 2001, 25 years ago, people from El Salvador, I believe it was a volcano in El Salvador, maybe an earthquake. People in El Salvador were granted temporary protective status. 15 years ago, 2011, South Sudan, and on and on and on. The President of the United States, Donald Trump, who came in, inherited all of that temporary protective status, including two recent TPSs granted to the people of Haiti and Syria. And the president, making good on one of many campaign promises in this regard, said, yeah, we're rejecting it now. It's not temporary anymore. Go home. Go back to where you belong. Of course, courts blocked that all the way up to the Supreme Court. And this June, the Supreme Court said, yes, the president can rescind temporary protective status. And so the deportation process is about to begin for nearly 300,000 immigrants who came to this country under temporary protective status from Haiti and from Syria. Except the left, they reject this idea. They reject our Constitution. They reject the Supreme Court, in fact. They'll tell you, because they say they want to, you know, pack the Supreme Court. The DSA people actually say out loud that they want to completely do away with or reimagine what the Supreme Court does, because they see the Supreme Court, as it had been for decades, by the way, as just an extended permanent legislative branch for Democrats and the left to be able to get things done. But instead of people who ran for office and had to answer to voters every 2 or 6 years in our federal legislative branches, instead, the Supreme Court got lifetime appointments. They wore black robes, but they still voted to help Democrats with their radical left-wing Marxist agenda. That was until Republican after Republican after Republican running for the presidency said, if you vote for me, I promise I'm going to put on really good conservative justices who will hold the line on this stuff. And for the most part, they were utter disappointments, except for a couple of flukes. Clarence Thomas somehow slipped through the gates of the people who chose justices for George Herbert Walker Bush, because this is the same man who gave you David Souter and Kennedy, Anthony Kennedy. Oh, excuse me, Kennedy was Reagan right at the end there. I apologize. But Bush did give us a Souter as well as Clarence Thomas. He slipped through the gates. Alito slipped through the cracks as well. And they're solid, right? Trump goes in there and really, for the most part, has delivered with some pretty good justices. And now you've got the Supreme Court, for the most part, doing their job. And that's why liberals want to upend the Supreme Court. Or if you're a federal judge appointed by Barack Obama named Alison Burroughs, you just want to openly defy the Supreme Court. Because despite the decision handed down by the Supremes that, yes, the president can revoke temporary protective status, this Obama-appointed judge tried to block

0: it says temporary. Yes, we're ending the temporary protective status because it's temporary. But that doesn't mean that while you're here under any temporary protective status, you can't try to change your status. You can't. It doesn't mean you can't enroll to try to become an LPR. That doesn't mean you can't go for a family visa. That doesn't mean you have to just stay on TPS status, but you have to make an effort to change. And I can't help you if you can't help yourself.
1: I have no problem with Secretary Mark Wayne Mullen saying that because it's true. It's factual. Whenever we have truth on our side, it's good. And by the way, it's important to point out that everyone who's screaming about people who have been in the country for 35 years losing temporary protective status, let alone the people who have been here 5 years losing temporary protective status, there's nothing wrong with pointing out, dude, you've had every opportunity to try to petition for a green card or maybe even for citizenship. And if you didn't, that's not on me. That's on you. Get out. He also told the governors that the deportation process that ICE is coordinating right now doesn't have to be as ugly as it has been in some of these blue states. Here, this is clip 18. Listen.
0: And so what I'm saying is, let me work with you on this stuff. I'm not handling things like maybe the past secretary had. I'm just saying, let's work to get the worst of the worst off the streets, and then you won't see me in your cities. And
1: again,
0: states.
1: I don't see why he's getting criticized for this. Work with us, end the sanctuary nonsense. We'll do our job, and you won't even see ICE in your way. And that's true, too. 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
6: Breaking news this hour from Town Hall. I'm Rich Thomason. On the face of it, it doesn't appear that Iran is serious about making a war-ending deal with the U.S. President Trump says talks with Tehran have resumed, but Iran refuses to acknowledge such discussions, insisting there are no talks going on.
7: It is still unknown if a deal will be reached with Iran or if there will be a return to war. President Trump in the Oval Office telling reporters,
8: "This is the last chance. This is not something that, if it doesn't happen, this is the last chance for them to sign a good document."
7: Laura Winters reporting.
6: Having to endure repeated deadly Russian drone and missile strikes, many of them on civilian targets, Ukraine is returning fire as it continues to refine and improve its drone technology. BBC Steve Rosenberg in Moscow.
9: Russian officials say that early this morning, an industrial park south of Moscow was attacked by drones. According to the governor of Moscow region, a fire broke out at a warehouse. He didn't say which company. An electricity substation and an administrative building were damaged too. There's been a drone attack near St. Petersburg. Russia's largest online retailer, Wildberries, confirmed that its warehouse there was on fire.

0: and that staff had been evacuated.
1: Russia blames Ukraine for deadly weekend bombing at a Moscow restaurant. 5 people killed, 19 injured. Authorities in fire-ravaged Spokane, Washington, are holding an accused arsonist on $1 million bond. 37-year-old man allegedly started one of 3 fires that have destroyed hundreds of homes, forcing 60,000 people to evacuate. A Senate committee expected to take a vote today to advance Acting Attorney General Todd Blanche's nomination to lead the Department of Justice. Watching Wall Street, Dow futures up 546 points. The Nasdaq futures ahead 331. S&P futures up 26 points. Townhall.com.
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7: 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Texas veterinary regulators are considering new rules that would require many complementary horse therapies, including massage and PEMF, to be performed under veterinary supervision. The proposal is not yet final and will go through a public comment period before the board decides whether to adopt the changes. A federal lawsuit is challenging Texas' new ban on many hemp-derived THC products, arguing it conflicts with the 2018 federal farm bill. The plaintiffs want a judge to block enforcement while the case moves through the courts. For now, the statewide ban remains in effect. Texas Governor Greg Abbott has paused approval of new data centers until state agencies complete audits of projects seeking connection to the electric grid. The reviews will examine power and water use, tax incentives, ownership, and community impacts before projects can move forward. With your news flash, I'm Trey Westerberg on 9:30 a.m. The Answer.
8: Salem Surround presents the Sports Answer on 9:30 a.m. The Answer. Victor Wembanyama of the San Antonio Spurs will host 8 to 10 teammates in France this week for workouts. Video posted on the Spurs official social media showing Dylan Harper standing in front of the Eiffel Tower. So Harper is going to join Wembanyama and some other players in France this week going through some informal workouts. In baseball, the Rangers have now lost 6 straight games. They fall yesterday to the San Francisco Giants by a 5-1 score. Series continues tonight. Mackenzie Gore will make the start. And the Houston Astros' 6-game winning streak comes to an end. They lose to Toronto 3-1. That series continues tonight. Aiden Wisniewski on the mound looking for his second win. Salem Surround, San Antonio's premier digital marketing agency. Learn more at SalemSurround.com/San Antonio. I'm Matt Pauley on AM 930 The Answer.

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2: The barbarians are inside the gates. That's what Speaker Mike Johnson told me on our semi-private tour of the Capitol. 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Speaker Mike Johnson giving us a tour of the Capitol, talking about our Judeo-Christian heritage that is ingrained not just in this nation, but also in the very fabric and building, the marble, literally, of the United States Capitol. Check that out. Go to the Town Hall YouTube channel. Go to townhall.com. You'll see that video. But the Bavarians are indeed inside the gate. And they're running for office, and they've been welcomed with open arms by the Democrats. These are the communist-leaning socialists, let's call them, who are on the ballot. And we'll speak with Tom Bevin of Real Clear Politics to give us the latest on the polls at today's Michigan and Virginia primaries, as well as next week's Wisconsin primary. It's O'Connor and Company here from your nation's capital in the Relief Factor studios. Thanks for tuning in. As always, joining us right now, she is the White House correspondent for the Daily Wire. She is Mary Margaret Olihan, but here she's just simply known as the notorious MMO. Mary Margaret, always good to talk to you. Thanks for joining us.
3: Good morning. Thanks for having me.
2: Listen, you get to be in the room where it happens quite a bit right now during the second Trump term. Yesterday was no exception in the Oval Office. This moment in particular caught a lot of people's attention. It has to do with the Justice Department and U.S. Attorney for the District of Columbia, Jeanine Pirro, Judge Jeanine, and the charges against that person for vandalizing the reflecting pool. Here, take a listen, and then we'll comment.
4: Friendly to Jeanine, and frankly, I think she choked because the judge was really vicious. Instead of going after the people that did it, the judge went after her and went after her department. And I guess she choked. I don't know what the hell happened.
5: Are you reconsidering her role?
4: I don't know what. You don't. You're fake news. Don't ever talk again. You're fake news. One of the worst in the business. Fortunately, nobody watches you. But something happened. There was vandalism there, and there was some things from the contractor which we would fix. But it's almost complete. And when it opens, it's incredible.
2: Wait, he would never say that about Mary Margaret Olihan, of course, at Daily Wire, not fake news, and people do watch her. So that seemed like a tense moment there. Do we have an update here on the relationship between the president and U.S. Attorney for the District of Columbia, Jeanine Pirro, and the status of these charges against this person for vandalizing the reflecting pool?
3: Yeah, so, I mean, that was a tense moment there, partially because that reporter had asked Trump a question earlier, and Trump had said, "Who are you with?" And he said, "MS Now." And so obviously the president was not excited to take questions from him at any point. But on the point of Jeanine Pirro, she was in hot water with Trump for dropping these charges against this former Olympian. What the story is that they didn't have the case that they thought they did against this guy and three other defendants. And so yesterday afternoon, after that scene played out, Jeanine Pirro was seen at the White House heading into a meeting with the president. And what we're hearing is that it wasn't just her, it was her and Doug Burgum, the Secretary of the Interior, who also has a role in all of these reflecting pool, drama and decisions. And so they went into this meeting with the president, who was reportedly really, really angry with her, as we just heard. You know, he said she choked, which I don't know how often you hear that. I hear my 14-year-old brother says choked, and I learned that it's a bad thing. So somehow the president picked up that lingo. And he said, you know, there's people close to him that had told CNN that it was highly likely that she'd be removed from her job. Now, I don't know how much credence we can give CNN on that point because she still has her job. And as of last night, after her meeting and Burgum's meeting with the president, we're hearing that Trump didn't ask her to leave the job. He didn't fire her and she didn't ask to resign. My understanding is it was more of a meeting where they talked through the particulars of what happened because, as you know, Larry, sometimes things get lost in translation between the president and agencies. Oftentimes, it's not necessarily the president communicating directly with someone like Pierrot and the surrogates who are sharing the news in between. So that's why meetings like that are really important. For them to, you know, communicate directly.
2: And let's drill down on that, Mary Margaret, because this is what I sort of want to get to the bottom of. Did they just not have enough evidence to continue the case against this individual? But we do believe that, you know, sometimes somebody is responsible for doing something, but you don't have enough evidence to actually bring charges or pursue the case. Or was there no vandalism? Because I was told there was video of this happening. I was told that there was physical evidence that shows that this lining of the reflecting pool had been cut by a sharp implement. What's the truth here? Was this a faulty installation or was it vandalism?
3: Well, it sounds like it might have been a little bit of both because we have video showing vandals cutting parts of the reflecting pool with a knife. It's, you know, video from above. Appears to be drone footage. Mm-hmm. You can see people vandalizing the pool. However, it appears that it's not enough. And specifically, there was a former Olympian who had been charged with damaging the reflecting pool, I believe with three other defendants as well. Now that case has been decided that they did not have enough evidence to properly prosecute them. And so that is why essentially she dropped it.
2: Wow.
3: But, you know, the president's really pissed about it and he's really unhappy that, this was handled in this way. But from a prosecutorial perspective, you do have to have,
2: you got to have evidence. No.
3: And you do have to have the necessary parts to make the case.
2: Absolutely. I'm frustrated too. I'm sure you're frustrated as a reporter because we're getting a lot of different news. You want to be able to report the news. Your former colleague, Hans von Sivkoski, was on the show yesterday. He said, if anything, this makes the Justice Department look good. It actually defies the narrative that you hear that they'll just, you know, do whatever Trump tells them to do. If you don't have the evidence, the federal government should not be pressing charges against you because we've seen abuse at that level before. So, you know, if anything, this is, we don't want our Justice Department convicting people or putting them through legal hell if they don't have enough evidence to prosecute them. So I guess in the long run, it's a good thing, even if it makes the president testy.
3: Right. And I think, you know, this just kind of illustrates an issue we've seen lately, especially in, I think, Trump 2.0, where the president is very aggressive. He knows what he wants to get done. And that is a good thing in many ways. You know, we see such aggressive action on his part, whether it's, you know, getting men out of women's sports or, you know, being decisive when it comes to kidnapping a dictator. But on the other hand, sometimes these legal cases require a little bit more thought and precision than they're being given. And I think hustling legal cases in cases like this is a little more detrimental because you don't have sufficient time and thought put into some of these cases. And so, you know, especially when you're dealing with DC juries and things like that, everything needs to be just so because you're already up against you know, the odds are against you when you're dealing with these D.C. juries and judges. And so everything needs to be exactly lined up. So you got to have your ducks in order. And that's not always the case when you're rushing some of these things.
2: Notorious MMO joins us here. Mary Margaret Olihan of The Daily Wire covering the White House. We just had Florida Senator Rick Scott on talking about the very busy agenda that the Senate has in front of them before they go. They're demanding a recess. I know the president said, no, stay here and get some work done. It kind of helps you, by the way, when you're asking to be reelected to say, look, we're working and we're doing things. Specifically on the provisions of the SAVE Act, the proof of citizenship when registering to vote and photo ID when you go to vote, the senator seemed to think that that would get handled this week and in the next day or two, in fact, through reconciliation. Did the president comment on that? Is he going to be accepting those two provisions without the other portions of the Save America Act? Where does this stand?
3: He talked about the importance of it getting passed yesterday. He said there's nothing more important than the Save America Act, and he really called on the Senate to get that through. He also said he thinks it's so important to get it finished. That's very similar to what he's been saying for, you know, the past several months. Mm-hmm. And so I don't know that the president necessarily commented on the progress of the Save America Act, just to emphasize once done that, you know, this needs to happen and he needs the Senate to get it through. He's pretty adamant. But then you have people like, I believe, John Cornyn last week saying there's no way that it's going to get through. He said, we're over-promising, and we're not going to be able to deliver on that promise. And he criticized Trump for thinking that if he pressed hard enough, the Senate will come around. But Cornyn was saying they won't. Now, I mean, it's interesting that Cornyn said that, given that he did come around on Todd Blanche,
2: right,
3: who he was being quite aggressive about.
2: Yes, that's, by the way, soon to be former Senator John Cornyn to you and me, MMO. Hey, can you stick with us for one more segment? There's more stuff I want to get to, including his comments on Iran and Mamdani. Can you spare a couple more minutes?
3: Absolutely, yeah.
2: Mary Mahardalehan, the notorious MMO, stays with us in a moment. Yeah, the president made note of the fact yesterday that you need a photo ID to go and buy lettuce and eggs at one of Zohra Mamdani's government-run grocery stores. That probably will never happen anyway. But you don't need it to vote. It tells you what they value. Lettuce, yes. Your vote, you know. Honor system. And we'll get into more of that with MMO next.
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16: 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I'm Todd Starnes. 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
17: If activists have their way, California preschoolers will soon learn something called Black English. The Black Californians United for Early Care and Education is part of a movement to challenge what they call harmful language hierarchies and affirm Black English as a legitimate rule-governed language rooted in Black history and culture. Now, some of you might think I'm pulling your leg here, but to use a phrase literally from Black English, they be serious. Habitually, using the word be and using double negation is part of what is known as African-American vernacular English. KQED reports Black parents don't want their children talking white. It's almost as if California wants to build a modern-day Tower of Babel. That being said, all you homies might want to get all up in homeschooling. My new book, ready to order online, called The Golden Age, How Trump Saved America. 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Good day.
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2: Yeah, we are in the Relief Factor studios. It's Larry O'Connor here on O'Connor and Company. And listen, the reason these socialists, these communist-friendly socialists in the DSA have been able to make their way into the Democrat Party is because Democrats have not had any ideas. All they've cared about is impeaching and punishing Trump, calling you Hitler and a Nazi and a fascist for supporting him, and they have nothing else. And when you have a vacuum, something will fill it, and what's filled it are ideas from these socialists who are thriving now within their party today. Michiganders are going to vote in their primary, and it looks like they're going to nominate Abdul al-Sayed, at least the Democrats will, to be their next United States senator. And then they'll get great ideas like government-run grocery stores. Zohra Mamdani making that announcement yesterday, but putting in a provision there to make sure that no one from New Jersey or Connecticut or outside New York City comes and takes advantage of the cheap cheese and lettuce they're going to offer. They're going to have an ID to prove that you're a New Yorker. The president was asked about that yesterday in the Oval Office, and you can imagine the response here. Take a listen.
19: New York City Mayor Zohra Mamdani is requiring an ID to access his government-run grocery stores. What then is your message to Democrats who do not want to pass the Save America Act and ensure, ID at the ballot box?
4: This was just announced. Yeah. I heard about it. Yeah. Well, I wish they'd have an ID to access the voting booth. You know, they don't want to access the voting booth with any identification. We want voter ID, and we want proof of citizenship. Well, he also had a thing where you had to have two different IDs to shovel snow during the winter, right? So that's a very friendly question. I like her. Who are you with?
2: That wasn't MMO, but she continues with us here. The notorious MMO, Mary Margaret O'Lehan of Daily Wire. The president seems pretty animated when he's pushing back on the socialists and the communists. This is an important issue. Do you notice that when he's sort of asked about these things, that there's a little bit of a spring in his step?
3: Oh, absolutely. I mean, he loves this stuff. He knows that, you know, Americans don't support socialism, don't support communism, and that this is a great messaging point for him and for Republicans. And I think he's made it pretty clear that heading into midterms, this is going to be one of their big talking points. You know, obviously another one will be the invasion of the Spanish territory that we saw last week, and then men and women's sports, which we've seen with Sophie Cunningham, et cetera.
2: Yeah.
3: But this is one that he loves and he knows will be very successful, and I think he's kind of amused, frankly, by the absolute insanity that we're seeing in places like New York City, and by Mamdani, who he kind of likes, but I think he knows that Mamdani is an interesting character because Trump likes his charisma, they get along, but he also knows that Mamdani's policies are just so, laughable that it only makes Trump look good, and so he has that kind of amusing relationship with him where he kind of jabs at him but doesn't necessarily eviscerate him the way he would someone else.
2: He also spoke on the idea that there are peace talks going on with Iran, with multiple countries. He named a lot of them there that are participating. Iran's foreign minister, of course, denied that, and your colleagues over on MS Now, fake news, I believe the president called him yesterday. They're going to believe the propagandists in Iran before they believe their own president. That said, when you talk to the president or administration officials, even if it's on background, is there a concern that the conflict in Iran is negatively affecting directly these elections at these midterms? Is it the conflict, or is it the ripple effect of the conflict, how it's affecting gas and the economy, that's the problem right now?
3: Well, I think a lot of that's at play, right, where Trump officials are looking at the entire situation. They're kind of assessing how the public feels. But they also know that the president needs to finish the job in Iran. So, you know, it would be very not Trumpian to just back out now in hopes that, you know, the midterms would go better. And the president has even told reporters who have asked him in the past, how do you think this is going to affect the midterms, et cetera, saying he's not worried about things like that. He's focused on ending the war. He even joked the other day. He said, I'm not running for president again, essentially. So this is my last time in office. And I think, you know, he said a lot of things to that effect, reminding the public that this is, you know, a legacy building. This is a legacy building war for him. You know, he's focused on making sure he ties it up properly.
2: Yeah, but MMO, he may not be running, but if Republicans don't keep the gavel in the House, then you're going to be reporting on the White House response to all the impeachment proceedings. They know that, right?
3: They do know that. So I think they're cognizant of all of this, and they're juggling all of it at the same time. And keep in mind, Larry, one big part of all of this is that Republicans have a massive financial war chest. I believe it's around $400 million.
2: Yes.
3: And Democrats really don't have any money like that at all.
2: In James Blair, we trust. Mary Margaret Olihan, in James Blair, we trust. We got to leave it there. Notorious MMO, keep up the great work at Daily Wire. Always good to talk to you, my friend.
3: Hey, great to be here. Thanks, Larry.
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22: In 1796, George Washington made one of the most consequential decisions in American history. He chose not to seek a third term as president. So why does that matter? Because America was not built on permanent rulers. It was built on ordered liberty. Faith teaches that authority is a stewardship, not a possession. Leaders are accountable to God for how they use power. And why does that still matter today? Because republics survive when leaders respect limits and citizens defend them. Washington's lesson still stands. A republic is preserved when power has limits, and public service remains a duty to God and country, not a path to personal rule.
23: With SRN News, I'm Rich Thomason in Washington. President Trump says that war-ending talks with Tehran have resumed. However, Iran is refusing to acknowledge such discussions, insisting that there are no talks taking place. Enduring repeated deadly Russian drone and missile strikes, many of them on civilian targets, Ukraine has been returning fire as it continues to refine and improve its drone technology. The Russian embassy in Rome is blaming Ukraine for a deadly weekend bombing in a Moscow restaurant. It says a Saturday night attack on the Italian eatery killed five, injured 19 others. Authorities in fire-ravaged Spokane, Washington, are holding an accused arsonist on $1 million bond. 37-year-old man allegedly started one of the three fires that destroyed hundreds of homes, forcing 60,000 people to evacuate. On Wall Street, the Dow futures are up 621 points. More details, srnnews.com.
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2: It's O'Connor and Company here from your nation's capital on our flagship station, WMAL, and coast to coast on the Salem Radio Network, as well as many other affiliates who have joined the network, and thank you for that. I appreciate it. It's great to meet so many of you, including our listeners down in Orlando, Florida, yesterday as I was down in the happiest place on earth. Thanks for joining us in the Relief Factor studios. We've been mentioning all morning long this is a big day for primaries in this country. It's almost like a late summer Super Tuesday. We've got Virginia, Michigan, Kansas, Missouri, Washington. Now, this Thursday, we've got Tennessee. Saturday, we've got Hawaii. Next Tuesday, Wisconsin, Minnesota, Connecticut, Vermont. And then the Tuesday after that, the 18th of August, we've got Florida, Alaska, and Wyoming. That's a lot. And if you're in the business of keeping track of all of these races and all of the polls, like our friends over at Real Clear Politics, well, this is go time. And that's why we're happy to bring on front of the program Tom Bevin, who, in fact, does do that over at Real Clear Politics. So I know things are busy for you, Tom. Thanks for carving out some time for us.
27: Absolutely, Larry. Great to be with you.
2: I keep hearing that Michigan, this Senate race in particular, is hard to poll, partly because of a lot of the base that seems to be supporting Abdul El-Sayed. They don't show up as much. They haven't voted as much. They notoriously, we're told, did not vote in the 2024 election because they were boycotting Kamala Harris and the Biden administration. Are they factoring that in when they show these polls right now? Are they overcompensating? Because, boy, it looks like he's running away with this.
27: Well, that's one of those questions that you don't know the answer till you know, until the votes are
2: right.
27: Counted.
2: Yeah.
27: We'll see, but certainly, the numbers that he is generating, he's over 50%, he's up double digits. There would have to be a pretty massive systemic poll error in this race for him to lose. So maybe the polls are wrong. They have been wrong before on that kind of level. It's rare, but it does happen. And again, you know, when you're talking about a statewide race, you have a little bit more confidence than you do in some of these, you know, House races, where those are particularly primaries, very, very difficult to poll. But Michigan is some of the firms that are included in our Real Clear Politics average, they're based in Michigan. They've been polling there for decades. And so you would think they would be able to have this thing sorted out at a place where there's a certain level of confidence. These numbers are, you know, maybe he doesn't win by double digits, maybe he wins by, you know, 4 or 5 points closer than expected. But I will be shocked if he does not win.
2: This race, Abdul Al-Sayed keeps saying he's not a DSA candidate, and it's true. There is no official DSA candidate for Senate, and DSA chapters all around the state are, in fact, supporting the campaign. They're door-knocking for him. So he is the de facto DSA candidate, and I don't see how he differs much from the Democrat Socialists of America's main policies. For a DSA candidate to win the nomination in a swing state like Michigan, Tom Bevin, reflect on that in terms of how important it is for the power dynamic within the Democratic Party.
27: Right. Well, I mean, and that's why this race is getting a lot of attention, and it deserves a lot of attention, because what we've seen up to this point is, you know, the Democratic establishment, Hakeem Jeffries, Chuck Schumer, they've all been able to say, hey, listen, you know, these DSA candidates that won, they've been, you know, these deep blue districts and centers, and okay, maybe there was one in Denver, but you know, it's still an urban environment. This is different. This is statewide. This is Michigan, which, you know, Trump won this state two of the last three elections, albeit by very narrow margins. It is a state that is heavy in the working class, and those are, you know, working class voters are the ones who have not voted for DSA candidates, right? It's the sort of well-educated white progressives who have been fueling this movement. And so if El-Sayed is to win this race, and he does it in a state like Michigan, it means, I think it is a turning point that, you know, the Democratic establishment has sort of been keeping their finger in the dikes here to try and hold off these socialists from basically taking over the party. But they're losing battle after battle, and this might mean they lose the war if El-Sayed can come through. Again, even though he says he's not a DSA candidate, to your point, they're working on his behalf. He basically has their entire platform. He's just saying he's not a DSA. He's not a card-carrying DSA member, but everybody knows that he is.
2: Yeah, and he's embraced Hassan Piker and welcomed him again to come and campaign with him over the last couple of days. And Hassan Piker is absolutely a socialist, if not more extreme. So, I mean, the last argument that Haley Stevens, the more establishment candidate for the Democrats in Michigan, is making here is that, listen, I'm the one who can beat Mike Rogers. And the polls do support that, by the way. Do you think that's enough to get some Democrats out and say, oh, well, you know, we can't hand this off to Mike Rogers, can't let a Republican win here? Because if a Republican wins in Michigan, that makes it real hard for Democrats in the Senate.
27: Yeah, I mean, it would really make it, I don't want to say impossible, but it would certainly throw a wrench in Democrats' plans and hopes to take control of the Senate.
2: Yeah.
27: And, you know, Mike Rogers is he's a well-known sort of established guy in Michigan. He's a known quantity. He's a quality candidate. He's not some guy who's going to be easily, portrayed as a radical or something, some sort of fascist authoritarian.
2: Right.
27: They will try and hang Trump around his neck, as they've done with everybody. But that's sort of the price of doing business these days. But look, that will get you so far. But I don't know that, you know, with the way the energy in the Democratic Party is right now, all of the enthusiasm, all of the money, all the juice is with these candidates. And they have the progressives, the socialists, the DSA candidates. And, you know, what they've been very effective at doing in these races around the country, again, you know, these are sort of low turnout primaries, and it's easier in a House election than a Senate election, but they're very good at organizing. They're very good at turning out sort of committed voters.
2: Yeah.
27: And so, you know, for Haley Stevens to try and, you know, make this plea to more moderates, more normies, hey, listen, you know, you guys have to turn out, because if you don't, the socialists or socialists are going to elect this guy, and he's going to lose in a general election. That's a head versus heart thing. And right now, you know, the Democrats' heart, at least right now, has been with the socialists.
2: Well, you mentioned, we're speaking of Tom Bevin, Real Clear Politics. You mentioned that there's going to be low turnout in these primaries, and especially primaries for a midterm election like this. This isn't the primary season for president where, you know, got a lot of high profile top of the ticket stuff going on. And given that, I mean, I keep thinking that success in these midterms, Tom Bevin, is going to be about turning out the base. In a low turnout election, if you can solidify your base and get them excited about voting for you, I think you're going to be better off. We're not seeing from the Democrats right now this instinct to sort of move to the middle after the primary and try to appeal to independent voters. They seem to be telegraphing that, yeah, they're not really concerned about independents. They're concerned about continuing to get their most devoted voters going. That's why Francesca Hong this week also has Hassan Piker. She doesn't need to, but she is. She's getting that base turnout going. Am I misreading this?
27: I mean, yes, no, you're not misreading it. But I mean, you know, if you listen to El Sayed over the last couple of days, I mean, he's already talking as if he's in a general election. You know, he may not be taking this for granted, but he has certainly been sort of softening some of the edges and walking some of the, you know, smoothing off the rough edges of socialism and looking forward to a general election. So, but again, you know, he is one of those guys who, you know, Ron Fournier, who covered Bill Clinton, said over the weekend that he reminds him of Bill Clinton, that he's very slick. He is a charismatic guy, and he's willing to do that. Where on the other hand, you have Francesca Hong, who's, you know, she's just more of a, she's a novice politician, and she is just fully committed to the cause. And so she has, you know, I doubt she'll walk back any of the things that she has said in the past. In fact, she was just on TV yesterday and was asked about, you know, this tweet about canceling Thanksgiving, and instead of just saying, yeah, that was silly, I was making a joke, or it was, right, you know, no, I don't want to, she kind of tried to defend like canceling Thanksgiving. I mean, it was so they're different candidates, but we will see. You know, I think in some circumstances, and El Sayed being one of them, but because again, you know, that is a kind of a swingy state, and against a guy like Mike Rogers, he can't go full pedal to the metal socialist. He will not. I mean, I don't believe that he would have Hassan Piker in there in a general election setting. But it is all about, you know, turning out your base, and he's going to continue to give them the winks and nods and you know, yeah, the lingo that lets them know that, look, he's fully committed to the cause as well.
2: Any other big races that you're looking at least today in these primaries? I know Missouri, there's a hotly contested race there where Emmanuel Cleavers did. They've done some redistricting in Missouri. What is that looking like from your perspective right now?
27: Yeah, I mean, the race that everyone's talking about is Cori Bush is trying to win her seat back,
2: yeah,
27: from Wesley Bell. She was she was one of the early, if you remember this, what she was a two-term congresswoman. This is 2024. And she was the one who started, you know, this whole thing, AIPAC's trying to influence the primary here, and they're dropping all this money, right? Her and Jamal Bowman up in New York.
2: Yep.
27: And so now she's back. And, you know, I was reading about this because we have no polling on this, right? It's like, this is a sort of shot in the dark, and you really have to read sort of the local reporting to get a flavor of what's going on there. Because certainly the Democratic Party has moved more in her direction in terms of being anti-Israel, anti-Semitic, if you want to, you know, call it that.
2: Yeah. Certainly anti-Zionist.
27: Than it, yes, was, yeah, than it was, you know, 4 years ago. And so in that sense, I think she might have a better chance. But wow, she's also being outspent. She has raised a decent amount. So that's an interesting race. That's going to be an interesting sort of test case to see whether she's going to be able to retake that seat or not. And then, as you mentioned, you've got, there's a governor's race in Kansas that's kind of interesting. It's, you know, the Democrat and the Republican are both in the state Senate. They both voted for a bill to promote sort of data centers, and they're both being attacked from their own party, from the right and the left in,
2: yes,
27: this primary over that vote. And so, you know, data centers is another huge issue that is cutting across partisan lines all over the country, and Kansas is a good example of that. So that's another one to keep an eye on.
2: I agree. We've been talking about data centers quite a bit here, and it's definitely one of those issues that cuts across. And both parties need to figure out how to communicate their position on that and hear what voters are saying. Tom, real fast, in Virginia, any surprises on the horizon here that you can see on primary day today?
27: I don't see anything in particular in Virginia that's, I mean, again, in politics, anything is possible. So, you know, I don't want to rule anything out, but I don't see anything happening there that's going to necessarily shock me.
2: All right. Well, we will figure out who wins those, especially here in the greater D.C. area. The Virginia nominees certainly will be rotating in here as our guests. Tom Bevin, busy day. Thanks for starting it with us. We appreciate you.
27: Thanks, Larry.
2: Real Clear Politics. 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
10: Here we go again. President Trump has halted attacks on Iran for the 8th time. He says it's because Saudi Arabia and Iran asked him to. The Wall Street Journal says the president should win the Nobel Peace Prize because he has ended 8 wars. In a macabre way, that's funny. The stated goal is that Iran should never have a nuclear weapon. To make that happen, we would have to keep bombing them for the foreseeable future. Iran will try to bleed us dry of money and munitions, at least until the November elections, when they're counting on Democrats winning the House and Senate and cutting off funds for the war. The Ayatollahs believe they're on a mission from God against the little Satan, Israel, and the great Satan, the U.S. That kind of fanaticism is enough to keep them going, regardless of the cost to their infrastructure. The president should declare victory and get out. He should then seek to form a coalition of nations who will keep Iran from making nukes and ICBMs to deliver them. We can't continue to do this alone. The free world has an interest in keeping Iran free of nukes. I'm Cal Thomas.
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2: Jennifer Lopez, she was one of the Fly Girls, you know, on In Living Color. Boy, that was the 90s peak, wasn't it? And then, of course, she played Selena in the Selena movie. It's honestly been all downhill since then. She hooked up with Diddy. And then, well, the rest is history. J-Lo, they call her now. J-Lo in her 50s, looking good. That's the thing about Generation X. We Gen Xers, we're aging pretty well, aren't we? As we take our supplements. J-Lo is on vacation with her two children, the twins that she had with Mark Anthony. I got to tell you who the parents of these children are because, well, it could be any number of people. P. Diddy, Mark Anthony, Ben Affleck, Brad Pitt, if I remember right. Somebody else famous recently, right? Who am I forgetting? I mean, it's a bit of a revolving door there at J-Lo's bedroom. What are you going to do? But there must be something working for her. Anyway, she's got these two kids with Mark Anthony, and they're twins, right? And one's boy, one's girl. That would be fraternal twins, of course. I should hope so. Although, I guess the girl is wanting them to be identical because she is non-binary. Is that what the kids are calling it? Non-binary. It's amazing how many of these high-profile celebrities who spend all their time working and narcissistically being movie stars or recording stars end up with kids who will do anything to get their attention, like pretend they're the opposite sex. What are the odds that so many of these transgender or non-binary children, when they hit puberty in the teens, suddenly are going through this process, and they're all children of very rich, very famous celebrities who probably hand them off to the Salvadoran nanny to take care of them instead of actually being a parent? Anyway, J-Lo's decided I should be a little more charitable to Jennifer Lopez, right? This isn't nice. But there's something wrong with her. J-Lo has decided that she wants to do one last trip. Just a mom and her son and her non-binary daughter. They're doing a whole European vacation. And there's a whole lot of pictures and videos coming out of Venice. The pictures and videos are coming out of Venice via J-Lo. Specifically on her Instagram account, because it appears that this last mother son both vacation for bonding is really just another excuse for J-Lo to increase her social media cred. In all of these videos, the kids, for the most part, and by the way, I'm very sympathetic. I've raised four teenagers now. My youngest is 19. They all go through it where they just, you know, even if you're in Venice, they just want to look at their phone. So in a lot of these videos, there's one famously on the Instagram where J-Lo is decked out in this gorgeous yellow dress with a plunging neckline, and it's golden time with the sunset behind her. And she's in a gondola in Venice going through the canals. And right next to her is one of these teenagers just staring at their Instagram on their phone with the earphones in, by the way. So they can't even hear the gondolier singing some Italian song. And J-Lo, of course, not even paying attention to her own child, fanning herself with the big oriental fan because, Lord knows, it's hot and muggy in Venice right now. It's just so obvious. There's another video of her recreating the scene from Madonna's music video for Like a Virgin, going under the bridges in Venice. And again, the kids are nowhere to be found. Or if the kids are seen in the shot, the kids are completely disinterested with their own mother. And so J-Lo here trying to bond with her children is really just creating really magnetic social media content for her own narcissism. By the way, she spoke about being a mother and the challenges therein on the Howard Stern show, because who else doesn't want to open up to Howard Stern about their challenges as a parent? I became a single mom when they were three, and I thought, I love that, became a single. You did not become a single mom. You got a divorce. That's not the same as becoming a single mom. I thought to myself, oh, it's all on me. I'm going to take care of these kids for the rest of their lives. Didn't you think that when they were born? Ms. Lopez, only when you got divorced did you think you have to take care of these kids for the rest of your lives? I got to go in. I almost went into hyperdrive because of that, and I had to get help. I had to do all the things. And then the pandemic happened. They were 10 years old.

0: trying to balance that a little bit more. Well, it's not working. It's not working. Say a prayer for Ms. Lopez and the kids. By the way, also on European vacation, one of our favorites here on this program, Katy Perry. I know, she's insane. She is an astronaut, though, so we have great reverence for her. She is vacationing in Europe with her new main squeeze, the former Prime Minister of Canada, Justin Trudeau. And every picture of Justin Trudeau with Katy Perry makes Justin Trudeau look like the feminine equation in this relationship. There is like major, major chick energy going on here with Justin Trudeau, which, you know, explains a lot. Good luck with that image if they ever do Unmarried. Thanks for listening. It's O'Connor and Company.
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6: Breaking news this hour from Town Hall. I'm Rich Thomason. Recent hack attacks on public water supplies, a focus of an expanding FBI investigation, now focusing on two states.
7: Michigan has joined Minnesota in reporting cyber attacks on water systems, but an official says all were operating safely. Earlier this week, authorities said cyber attacks targeted over 30 water systems in Minnesota. The source of the attacks is being investigated, but they came amid warnings that Iranian hackers have been focused on such systems. Minnesota IT Services said Thursday that the investigation into the attacks that happened on Sunday and Monday was continuing, and that state officials had not identified who was behind them. There were no reports that residents had been impacted by the attacks. Keith Peters reporting.
6: Crews continue battling massive wildfires that have destroyed hundreds of homes, forcing tens of thousands of evacuations in Spokane, Washington. Authorities say one of the fires, the work of an arsonist, and a 37-year-old man is under arrest being held on $1 million bond. A Democratic U.S. Senate contest in Michigan is among the most closely followed of today's primaries, pitting a Democrat socialist against an establishment candidate.
8: Political observers closely watching this race between Democrat socialist Abdul El-Sayed and establishment candidate Congresswoman Haley Stevens. The Real Clear Politics average of polls finds El-Sayed beating Stevens by more than 10 points. New polling data from Epic MRA shows former Congressman Republican Mike Rogers beating El-Sayed by 3 points in a hypothetical matchup in November. Laura Winters reported.
6: President Trump insisting it's Iran's last chance to stave off a devastating military campaign by the U.S. Mr. Trump says negotiations with Tehran have resumed. Iran says

0: No, they haven't. On Wall Street, Dow futures are up 656 points. Townhall.com.
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3: 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A federal lawsuit is challenging Texas' new ban on many hemp-derived THC products, arguing it conflicts with the 2018 federal farm bill. The plaintiffs want a judge to block enforcement while the case moves through the courts. For now, the statewide ban remains in effect. Texas Governor Greg Abbott has paused approval of new data centers until state agencies complete audits of projects seeking connection to the electric grid. The reviews will examine power and water use, tax incentives, ownership, and community impacts before projects can move forward. Texas veterinary regulators are considering new rules that would require many complementary horse therapies, including massage and PEMF, to be performed under veterinary supervision. The proposal is not yet final and will go through a public comment period before the board decides whether to adopt the changes. With your news flash, I'm Trey Westerberg on 9:30 a.m. The Answer.
4: Salem Surround presents the Sports Answer on 9:30 a.m. The Answer. Major League Baseball trade deadline yesterday for the Texas Rangers. One of their big moves is you moving on from one of their relievers. Veteran right-hand reliever Chris Martin was designated for assignment. They had acquired 25-year-old rookie left-hander Adam Macko from Toronto for utility player Josh Smith and minor league right-hander Josh Steffen. Rangers lose to the Giants yesterday 5-1. Series it continues tonight. The Houston Astros, they acquire Dalton Varsho from the Toronto Blue Jays. So Varsho moves from one clubhouse to another. Astros lose to the Blue Jays yesterday by a 3-1 score. Series does continue tonight. Hayden Wisniewski on the mound. Salem Surround, San Antonio's premier digital marketing agency. 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I'm Matt Pauley on AM 930, The Answer.
5: Foundations of Freedom, a look at America's founding principles and the leaders who shaped our nation.
6: In 1796, George Washington made one of the most consequential decisions in American history. He chose not to seek a third term as president. So why does that matter? Because America was not built on permanent rulers. It was built on ordered liberty. Faith teaches that authority is a stewardship, not a possession. Leaders are accountable to God for how they use power. And why does that still matter today? Because republics survive when leaders respect limits and citizens defend them. Washington's lesson still stands. A republic is preserved when power has limits, and public service remains a duty to God and country, not a path to personal rule.
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10: From the wild world of D.C. politics to America's culture clash, brace yourself for the reality check you've been waiting for. The one and only Mike Gallagher.
11: It's primary day in America. Michigan posing a big test for some of these far-left candidates. Wisconsin. I mean, they're all over the place. It's like crabgrass. It's like a whack-a-mole. You try to bump one of them out of running, then you get somebody else to come along, and before you know it, you're getting buried with Democrat Socialists of America everywhere. What an incredible turn of events this country has experienced in witnessing the evolution of communists, full-fledged, stone-cold communists. And you go up and down the list, it's beyond crazy. I mean, Abdul El Sayed promises to give illegals driver's licenses. Francesca Hung, who wants to run for governor in Wisconsin, or is running for governor, wants to be Wisconsin's next governor, thinks Thanksgiving is painful for many people in our communities. Who's it painful for? Who gets upset at Thanksgiving? Seriously, what is she? She wants to abolish Thanksgiving? And then they doubled down last night on CNN. Caitlin Collins asked her about that. Even Caitlin Collins seems a little perplexed. You actually want to abolish Thanksgiving? And her answer was, well, Thanksgiving is very painful for many people. Painful? What? Because your belly can't take all the turkey and stuffing? The Cowboys didn't win? What's painful about Thanksgiving? And these are miserable, radical leftists who are in a perpetual state of agony. They're always agonizing. Now they're agonizing, I guess, over Thanksgiving. I couldn't believe this. I saw this clip earlier today. I thought, this has got to be AI. Because this was reported this week that in a since-deleted post, Francesca Hung, the chef and the part-time bartender, I looked that up. I looked up what she does. She's now a part-time bartender and a former chef. She's very proud of her status as a chef. And look, chefs do a lot of good in our society. Where would we be? Where would the fine restaurants be without good chefs? So evidently she's a good cook. She's a good chef and a fine bartender. And she wants to take those qualities and those attributes and bring them to the governor's mansion. Although, Lord knows, she probably won't want to stay at the governor's mansion. That's got to be imperialistic, right? There's got to be something terrible about living in a governor's mansion. I'm still surprised. I'm kind of shocked that Zohran the Destroyer lives in Gracie Mansion. I figure him and his radical wife would erect a pup tent out in the Carl Schurz Park out there in the backyard and just stay in the tent and put some rocks together and sing Kumbaya. Anyway, Caitlin Collins last night decides to ask Francesca Hung, did you really say that you think Thanksgiving should be abolished? Now, the normal answer would be, you know, I was being crazy. I was young. That was a few years ago. I was being cuckoo for Cocoa Puffs. Of course, I don't want to abolish Thanksgiving. That would be crazy. Well, regrettably, that is not what Wisconsin gubernatorial candidate Francesca Hung said. Here's what she actually said on CNN.
12: One thing that they brought up as well was a post from you in 2021 where you said Americans should cancel Thanksgiving, should have done this in 1621. The post has been deleted. Republicans have been highlighting it. Do you still believe that Thanksgiving should be canceled?
13: I'm a chef. And one of the first meals that I made that was for the community when I was 16 was a Thanksgiving meal. You know, I always think my hospitality background in owning a restaurant for 7-8 years, that bringing folks around the table to share conversation and build community is always a good thing. But Thanksgiving is also a time that's incredibly painful for many people in our communities. And so I think there I wanted to make sure that people understood that there are multiple views, but views can evolve. And the position that I'm running for right now, and I think my background as a chef, will actually help me become a better governor that's able to bring more people to the table.
11: My skills as a chef will make me a better governor. Well, I guess if you have like a big state dinner in the governor's mansion, you can supervise the kitchen and you can tell everybody like how much seasoning to put into the foie gras. I'm not kidding you. I'm insulted that I have to play these kind of clips for you. Do you know that? I'm embarrassed that we have to spend time talking about these lunatics. These are lunatics. You talk about the inmates running the asylum? Hey, Wisconsin, Madison, go vote for her. Go vote for the chef who wants to cancel Thanksgiving because it's painful for people in our community. Can someone tell me, can anyone tell me who is pained by Thanksgiving? I guess she means the Indians, right? Oops, Native Americans, indigenous people. She means the Indians, right? Is that what she's talking about? Are you of American Indian ancestry? Do you sit around every Thanksgiving and thump your chest and moan and whine and cry? Does it bring up painful memories? My Lord. And it's all over the country. You got goofballs in Michigan. Missouri's on the up for grabs. Let's hope and pray our former colleague Chris DeGaulle wins there. He's running for Congress. They're trying to smear him. They're taking clips he said over the years on his radio show and taking them out of context and everything else. They're doing everything they can. He's a great candidate. He'd be a great congressman. And I have tremendous admiration for him. I haven't really spent a lot of time talking about the Chris DeGaulle candidacy because it's close to home. I keep thinking what a sacrifice it is that he gave up a lucrative national talk show to run for office. And I've gotten to know Chris a little bit. He did a couple of the trips with us over the years and don't know him well, but he and his wife and kids are a lovely family. People always or occasionally will joke, hey, Mike, why don't you run for office? Run for office? You guys want to give up this opportunity? I'm not that selfless. I'm a selfish guy. I like the way I make a living. Do you know how selfless, how giving, what kind of a servant's heart you have to be to walk away from a national platform in order to serve the people that you love in the state that you treasure, in that congressional district? That is such an example of sacrifice, and it's hard to even properly sum it all up. So let me get your assessment of all of it here in the Relief Factor Studios. Our lines are open for you, 800-655. Mike, a little under the weather today. I was kind of up most of the night. I think I got some bad chicken. I think Uber Eats let me down last night. Wasn't Uber Eats' fault. But keep me company today. I want a lot of calls to kind of help me get through the show today. But I'm glad to be here with you. I'd rather be here than anywhere. So give me your take. Number one, can you tell me of anyone you know who suffers at Thanksgiving? 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
2: We are about to find out how powerful these progressives really are. You going to show up today? Are you in a state that's holding a primary? Michigan is ground zero. Hey, are you in Michigan? You going to go vote? You going to vote for the guy that wanted to give driver's licenses to illegals? Hey, Wisconsin. You going to vote for the lady who wants to bring her skills in the kitchen as a chef to the governor's office? A woman who thinks Thanksgiving is painful? The text from Georgia makes a good point. Mike, you would probably make a lot more money as a politician. Remember, Alexandria Ocasio-Cortez used to be a bartender. There is that. The only difference is Chris de Gaulle isn't that kind of person. Chris de Gaulle is not going to unethically profit because he's serving the people of his constituency. He's an honorable guy and as good a person as you'll ever find. And I hope he wins. I hope he survives the smears that they're throwing at him. And I keep thinking about that personal sacrifice. I mean, would you give up a talk show? Paid you a lot of money. People call in every day. Love what you do. Support you. It's not exactly working in a coal mine. Would you give up a lucrative career to run for public office? Whatever it was? Would you be able to do that? I don't think it's a secret that none of us are exactly making minimum wage. It's not backbreaking work like many of you engage in. I remind myself of that every day. I never take this career for granted. I have been so blessed beyond my wildest dreams as a kid growing up wanting to be a broadcaster. Would I give up this job to run for office? Never in a million years. Do you know what kind of person you have to be to say, I want to serve my community this way? And look, when Chris threw in the towel on his talk show career, there's no guarantee he's going to win. If he doesn't win, I guess he starts over again. Who knows where? Who knows how? And at this stage of his career, he's had many, many years behind a microphone. Kind of a scary time to start over. The whole thing has to be scary for him. And I know it was. I talked to him about it on the phone. But he felt that God led him to do this. I think that sacrifice alone demonstrates a level of commitment that is worthy of your vote if you live in his district. Sean's back in New York City. Hey, Sean, welcome back. How you been?
3: Hey, Mike. I just want to say I hope Chris wins. I'm going to bury the hatchet with him. If he hears my voice, Sean from Queens, Chris, I love you, man.
2: What happened? Did you guys have a falling out? Us.
3: Yeah, we had a falling out, but I hope he wins because I know he'll be a vote for us.
2: Oh, he's a good guy. I'm curious. You've called me a lot, too. What do you disagree? What did you guys disagree about?
3: It was personal. I don't really want to get into it.
2: Personal?
3: But, you know, yeah, it was personal because I was there to give him an award at the Phyllis Schlafly Eagles event in Conshohocken in 2023. And I just want to bury the hatchet with him. It's Sean from Queens, Chris, if you hear me. Eddie, Fat right. Eddie's a wonderful guy. I love
2: they're all life. Great. They're it's great fun. Folks.
3: Yeah.
2: I just can't imagine. I've talked to you enough. I know what a good guy you are. I know what a great guy Chris is. I can't imagine you two having a falling out. I hate that.
3: Well, me and Chris are the same. We're both the same age. We're born in the same year. We're you know, but we just had a little falling out, and it got a little bitter between us. And I hope he wins.
2: Well, I'll forward that to him, and I'm sure he'll appreciate it, Sean, that Sean in Queens wants you to win, Chris DeGaulle. Look, I think a lot of Americans want him to win. Have you followed the mess with Jeanine Pirro and President Trump? And the liberal media suggests we won't talk about it on shows like this one. Well, yes, we will. It's kind of weird. She showed up yesterday with some big white... She was hauling some big white mystery box into the Oval Office. The president is said to be very peeved with the U.S. Attorney for D.C., Jeanine Pirro, the former judge and Fox News host. We'll get to the bottom of all that, hopefully, and more coming up.
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12: That's RN News. I'm Rich Thomason in Washington. Are the U.S. and Iran talking again or not? That depends on who you ask. President Trump says talks are underway, but Iran denies that. Mr. Trump says he's giving Tehran one last chance to avoid a military attack. Meanwhile, a cargo ship reports that it was hit by some sort of projectile overnight, that and the contested Strait of Hormuz. Describes a Spokane wildfire destruction as looking like a war zone. Gent Welsh with the Washington National Guard expects a lot of heartbroken homeowners. 37-year-old man is under arrest. Meanwhile, he's accused of intentionally starting one of the three Spokane wildfires. Those fires have destroyed hundreds of homes and forced thousands of people to evacuate. On Wall Street, just ahead of the opening bell, stock futures sharply higher. More details, srnnews.com.
13: 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Anthony Holm brings sharp, straight-talk insight into Texas politics, policy, and conservative values. He takes on the big questions. Where's Texas headed? What's happening to our Constitution? 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Anthony's not just another voice. 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
2: 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So there was reporting yesterday that President Trump was about to fire the U.S. Attorney for the District of Columbia, former Fox News personality Jeanine Pirro, who's been, by all accounts, doing a magnificent job as the U.S. Attorney there in D.C. Crime is way down. D.C. is completely turned around. They've beautified the District of Columbia. And this all stems from charges that were filed against a guy named David Hearn. He's a former Olympic canoeist accused of vandalizing the pool lining. Later, apparently it was determined that there were some problems with the installation of the lining in the reflecting pool. Now, this became such a big, huge, you know, bombshell story. Oh, the reflecting pool. Look what Trump's done. Oh, there's algae. Oh, blah, blah, blah. And, of course, the administration was convinced that people were vandalizing the pool. Incidentally, would that surprise you if this was one of his pet projects? You think it's beyond the pale that these lunatics would go in there and try to carve it up or peel off the lining or pour something in it? But apparently in the case of David Hearn, the U.S. attorney for the District of Columbia, Jeanine Pirro, decided there wasn't enough evidence to charge him with a crime, so they dropped the charges. And Trump was said to be livid. CNN reported that the president is reportedly furious with Pirro, telling CNN that he fumed about her all weekend. They added that based on his criticisms of her, they find it highly likely that she would be removed from her job. Well, the fact is, she does serve at the pleasure of the president. If he wants her out, I guess he can fire her. He's known to do that. He doesn't have a lot of patience for people who don't do what he wants them to do. Now, I know Jeanine Pirro a little bit. I've been on her show a bunch of times back in the day. She used to have a nighttime show before she moved over to The Five. She's a feisty, fiery lady. She doesn't suffer fools. And I can't believe she'd make the decision not to press charges against this guy lightly. I don't think she would do that casually. She had to know what was going to happen. And you tick off the president at your own peril. You make a decision to go up against him, and all bets are off. I mean, the world knows that by now. Here was that Brian Stelter character over on CNN saying that he predicts that Trump won't fire her. He's just going to torture her. He's going to just make her suffer.
19: The truth did prevail here.
20: Could you see a world where the president actually fires someone that he has the relationship that he does and the history does with Jeanine Pirro?
19: I do, given what you've covered for the past decade with the president, but I think it's more likely that he'll just let her suffer. Keep her in the job, make her life as difficult as possible. Does that sound right?
2: Does that sound right? I don't know if that sounds right or not. Why would he do that? Look, he's unhappy with her. And apparently he chewed her out. Matt Vespa over at Town Hall reports that the worst news for her is that she probably got chewed out by him yesterday in the Oval Office. The good news is she keeps her job. For now. I don't know what to make of any of this. I think the president is probably upset about likely vandalism at the reflecting pool. And he needed her dropping charges like a hole in the head. But what do you make of it? 800-655-MIKE, 21 minutes before the hour. Tell me what you make of this fallout between Trump and Jeanine Pirro. Do you think that somehow do you think she's turning on Trump? I mean, from where I sit, it seems pretty easy to understand. They didn't have the evidence to charge the guy. Whatever the evidence was, whether it was surveillance video, eyewitness accounts, maybe an eyewitness fell through. And now this guy, I mean, Scott Jennings the other day was calling on for the guy that was originally charged, the canoeist, to sue to get his reputation back. Not sure real helpful that is. I don't know why Scott was very animated for some reason. I'll have to ask him about that on the cruise if I don't see him before then. He and I are co-hosting the cruise in November, the Gulf of America cruise, and I hope you can join us, MikeOnline.com. Look, I think you got two fiery, hot-headed, A1-type personalities, and they're going to butt heads. Happens with Trump all the time. And people in his orbit occasionally rub him the wrong way. And he blows off steam and he yells at him. And he moves on. Based on what I know of their relationship, he loves Jeanine Pirro. And she's hard not to like. I mean, what you see is what you get with her. If you were a fan of hers on TV, that's how she is in real life. She is just this bombastic firebrand and very lovable and fun to be around. And again, pulls no punches, takes no prisoners. That's who she is. But you better be careful in applying that attitude against the President of the United States, because it won't normally end very well for you. What do you make of it all? 800-655-MIKE. One open line. Bill's in Pittsburgh. Hey, Bill, welcome to the show. How are you, sir?
0: Hi, how are you? The comment I want to make in reference to the reflecting pool is I wish Trump would stop talking about this stuff, get focused on stuff that's relevant. I think, as a Trump supporter, that there's plenty of blame to go around on this reflecting pool. Frankly, I don't think he's happy with the construction, and he's trying to blame somebody else. And he's beginning to get his MAGA followers ticked off, including me.
2: I got you. I appreciate that. I don't think it's a criticism without merit. Now, typically, when Trump gets criticized like that, a lot of you rush to his defense. I typically am one of them too, because he's always getting piled on. They're always attacking him. They're always coming at him with both barrels, literally and figuratively. So I am inclined to defend him. But in this case, I think Bill's right. Wish he'd move on, and he probably will. I don't know how he's going to how longer he's going to drag this out, and I expect that he probably won't fire her, but he might. He might if he feels really let down by her. That wouldn't there have been people that have ostensibly been loyal to him who he has cut loose. Look, that's who he is. That's his personality. And again, sort of take no prisoners kind of a guy, just like her. Mike's in the Minneapolis area. Hey, Mike, welcome aboard. How are you, sir?
21: Hello, thank you.
2: Sure.
21: I have a comment, and I'll be as brief as possible. I have a comment about the news personality that claimed that he believes Trump will torture her.
2: Yes.
21: Who was that?
2: That was Brian Stelter, the guy who was fired from CNN and then somehow managed to worm his way back into some kind of a part-time position, I guess, over there. He's the media guy over at CNN.
21: That makes sense. What I think he's doing by saying that is he's making a claim that can never be substantiated. But what it does is it spreads a little bit of propaganda about the nature of Trump to just remind people that dislike him that he's a bad guy and he's going to torture her. And I think that's...
2: Yeah. Oh, you're right. That's a good assessment. Mike, that's a good assessment. Look, there are bigger fish to fry. There's a country to save, and the reflecting pool does not even enter into that, in my mind. Maybe you see it differently. We had a caller just now on hold. I wanted to take him. I think he was from New Jersey. He said I was way off base on this. I would have loved to have seen what he thought I was off base about. Call back if you can. What am I missing here? 800-655-MIKE. Pivotal primary underway today. How about this Abdul El Sayed? Boy, he's a piece of work. We'll take a trip down memory lane about that guy. And Darlene Graham, put to the test last night on the first televised debate in the South Carolina Senate race as a result of the untimely death of her brother. Boy, she breaks with her late brother in a big way over the issue of the filibuster. We'll tell you all about it coming up.
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3: Here we go again. President Trump has halted attacks on Iran for the eighth time. He says it's because Saudi Arabia and Iran asked him to. The Wall Street Journal says the president should win the Nobel Peace Prize because he has ended eight wars. In a macabre way, that's funny. The stated goal is that Iran should never have a nuclear weapon. To make that happen, we would have to keep bombing them for the foreseeable future. Iran will try to bleed us dry of money and munitions, at least until the November elections, when they're counting on Democrats winning the House and Senate and cutting off funds for the war. The Ayatollahs believe they're on a mission from God against the little Satan, Israel, and the great Satan, the U.S. That kind of fanaticism is enough to keep them going, regardless of the cost of their infrastructure. The president should declare victory and get out. He should then seek to form a coalition of nations who will keep Iran from making nukes and ICBMs to deliver them. We can't continue to do this alone. The free world has an interest in keeping Iran free of nukes. I'm Cal Thomas.
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0: Mike Gallagher.
1: I was driving into work thinking how much more difficult it would be to try to oppose mainstream, regular, normal Democrat politicians. If the regular Democrats, such as they used to be, the Tip O'Neills and the who else? Who are some of the blue dog Democrats? Some of the kind of normal Democrats back in the day. If they were neck and neck with Republicans today, we'd have our hands full. But witnessing what we're witnessing now with this freak show, and that's the only phrase that keeps coming to mind, these really rabid, crazy, off the wall, far, far, far left radicals, for them to be neck and neck, Tallarico ahead of Paxton in most polls by 2 or 3 points, depending on the poll. Tallarico? Abdul El Sayed? I mean, it's breathtaking. And I'm kind of thankful that as a big mouth talk show host, it's pretty easy to just point out who these people are. This is the Senate hopeful, and all eyes are watching this race big time with El Sayed. This is from PBS in Detroit, a video that recently was unearthed.
2: Beyond that, I look forward to pushing forward legislation that would preempt localities from participating with ICE and using their local resources to do the same. Beyond that, we've also got to make sure that in this state, we are not discriminating by documentation status. Right now, if you're undocumented, you don't get access to a driver's license, so you're stuck. You don't get access to a lot of the basic things the state offers everybody else, and I think that's ridiculous. And so we've got to stop discriminating that way.
1: We're discriminating. We're discriminating against illegals by not letting an illegal immigrant have a driver's license. That's Abdul El Sayed. And that guy might win. That guy could win. And that means that this crazy, hyper-progressive lunacy wing is going to have a lot of momentum. If you're in Michigan, you're going to vote for that guy? He thinks it's discriminatory not to give illegals driver's licenses? Wow. Is there a person on the planet who believes that an illegal immigrant is entitled to an American driver's license? Can you answer that? 800-655-MIKE. I like to do that once in a while. Look, you disagree with me? It's okay. Tell me what you make about these far-left radicals supported by this Hassan Piker character, the guy who said that America deserved 9/11. He's become the radical whisperer. He's the kingmaker for the far left. Bunch of followers, a lot of young people. I guess a lot of young people now believe that we deserve to have thousands of people slaughtered by Islamic radical terrorists on September 11, 2001. Abolish ICE. Reform the Supreme Court. No voter ID laws. Let criminals out of prison. I mean, these are all the and apparently, driver's licenses for illegal immigrants. I'd love to talk to just one person in America who thinks that an illegal immigrant ought to get a driver's license. Consider giving me a call if you feel that way. 800-655-MIKE. Consider giving Chapter a call if you're struggling with Medicare, and goodness knows it's tough. 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One of our great audience members, Dorothy, had lost her husband, sadly, and her income was suddenly unexpectedly cut in half. And at the very same time that happened, her insurance company hit her with a steep increase in premiums, and she was really struggling to make ends meet. 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Michelle's in Pennsylvania. Hey, Michelle, do you think illegals should get driver's licenses?
0: Absolutely not.
1: I mean, is that not the... And that's a guy who wants to run for... is running for office. Who's going to vote for that?
0: Yes. I would like to ask those politicians, do they want those same individuals babysitting their grandchildren?
1: No kidding. No kidding. I mean, Michelle, it kind of... How did we get here? How do you think we have this whole slew of rabid, radical leftists running for office? And according to the polls, leading, and in many cases in the primary, succeeding. To what do you attribute their success?
0: I don't think people value work and service anymore.
1: Yeah. Yeah. The entitlement. You give me, give me, give me. Yes. You owe me something. Yep.
0: Yes.
1: All right. I could be right, Michelle. Appreciate it very much. I think that's a big part of it. There's an entitlement. I've talked about this for years. Entitlement is strangling America. And this sense of entitlement is going to drive this country right off the cliff unless you get out and vote. Hey, if you're in a primary state today, vote like your country depends on it, because it does. Coming up, Lindsey Graham's little sister was put to the test last night, her first televised debate. Many think she knocked it out of the park, especially when she said she breaks with her late brother and wants to abolish the filibuster. That's big news. We'll cover that and a whole lot more coming up. When it comes to supplements, two things matter most: that it works and that you can trust it. Rather than just tell you about Relief

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9: Breaking news this hour from Town Hall. Amit Thomason. We continue hearing two different stories about the Iran situation. President Trump says U.S. talks with the Islamic Republic, talks aimed at settling the war, have resumed, while Tehran is insisting there are no negotiations. Meanwhile, a cargo ship reports being hit by some sort of projectile overnight.
10: What's been happening in the Strait of Hormuz really underscores the continuing threat to shipping there. We don't have too many more details, but it was 20 nautical miles off the coast of Oman on the southern side of the strait, not on the northern Iranian side. And this is indeed where we have had other reports of explosions taking place close to vessels in the past few days. Now, traffic going through the strait has remained very slow. Just six vessels going through yesterday, according to shipping data.
9: The BBC's Jolan Nell. He describes the Spokane wildfire destruction as resembling a war zone. Gent Welch with the Washington National Guard expects to see a lot of heartbroken homeowners.
11: When you finally get in there and you finally look at the devastation and damage, and it's going to be pretty interesting as people go in there and to just grapple with the damage, and grapple with the fact that their lives are forever changed. Some of these folks may not recover. Some of those folks may not rebuild in there.
9: 37-year-old man has been arrested, accused of intentionally starting one of the three Spokane wildfires. The Senate Judiciary Committee is poised to approve the Attorney General nomination of Todd Blanch, a vote expected today. President Trump says he's really disappointed with Washington, D.C.'s U.S. Attorney Jeanine Pirro for dropping the reflecting pool vandalism case. Stocks sharply higher on Wall Street. The Dow is up 545 points, gain of 1%. More on these stories, townhall.com.
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2: 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Texas Governor Greg Abbott has paused approval of new data centers until state agencies complete audits of projects seeking connection to the electric grid. The reviews will examine power and water use, tax incentives, ownership, and community impacts before projects can move forward. Texas veterinary regulators are considering new rules that would require many complementary horse therapies, including massage and PEMF, to be performed under veterinary supervision. The proposal is not yet final and will go through a public comment period before the board decides whether to adopt the changes. A federal lawsuit is challenging Texas' new ban on many hemp-derived THC products, arguing it conflicts with the 2018 federal farm bill. The plaintiffs want a judge to block enforcement while the case moves through the courts. For now, the statewide ban remains in effect. With your news flash, I'm Trey Westerberg on 9:30 a.m. The Answer.
3: Salem Surround presents the Sports Answer on 9:30 a.m. The Answer. Potentially some bad news for the Dallas Cowboys. Tight end Princeton Fant was carted off the field on Monday after a left knee injury. He took a knee-to-knee hit, and he is expected to get an MRI, so we should learn more about his status moving forward today. The Texas Rangers have now lost six straight games. They fall to the San Francisco Giants yesterday by a 5-1 score. Series does continue tonight. Lefty Mackenzie Gore on the mound. He enters with a 6-9 record. The Houston Astros' six-game winning streak comes to an end yesterday as they lose to the Toronto Blue Jays by a 3-1 score. That series will continue tonight. Hayden Wesneski on the mound for the Astros. He comes in with a 1-0 record. Salem Surround, San Antonio's premier digital marketing agency. 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I'm Matt Pauly on AM 930, The Answer.
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8: I shuffled in last night to watch the senatorial debate out of Columbia, South Carolina last night. This is a really interesting story. And it's interesting for a variety of reasons. First of all, you had the really sudden and unexpected passing of Senator Lindsey Graham, who was a force of nature. No way around that. I mean, Lindsey Graham was, I mean, love him or hate him, he was everywhere. He was became very close to President Trump after their relationship got off to quite the rocky start. And it was assumed that his younger sister, Darlene, was going to be the placeholder, was going to be the temporary senator to fill his shoes until a sort of regular Republican candidate could emerge. She's not a politician by her own admission. And then, of course, they pivoted. They decided, well, we want her to be his full-time replacement. And the concern that everybody has had is, well, what do we know about her? So last night, she had an opportunity to demonstrate who she was, who she is. It was really a well-run, the debate was really well-run by the TV, the Gray Media Group. I know that normally there'd be an audience and all, but they didn't have room, apparently, at WIS-TV, as I understand it. And so they had it in a TV studio with an anchor. I thought she did a pretty good job. And you had five candidates up there. You had Ralph Norman, who I believe won the debate. I thought Ralph Norman did the best job. Look, as far as the polished performance, it was probably Mark Sanford. He's been at this game a long time. Governor, member of Congress, and of course he got into all kinds of trouble with his affair with his Argentinian mistress, and the whole joke about him was supposedly hiking on the Appalachian Trail. I don't know that Mark Sanford has any chance at all. But he came across as sort of likable and well-polished. But again, back to Darlene for just a moment, the big bombshell from the debate and the news that was made was that she revealed that she wants to nuke the filibuster. She breaks with her late brother, and in order to get the Save America Act passed, if it takes getting rid of the filibuster, because I'd like to believe that Darlene Graham knows full well that if the Republicans don't do it, if and when the Democrats get in control, they're going to do it. And so, you know, the whole thing last night was just sort of a little unusual. Our pal Joey Hudson, our dear friend and colleague, was one of the panelists, and they pre-recorded the questions for the panel. And again, it had to do with space and size, and supposedly they couldn't get everybody into the studio, but it worked fine. Joey came right out of the gate asking each candidate, are you going to work with President Trump in order to secure his agenda? Very important issue. And, of course, all of them said they would. But the bottom line is, that needed to be addressed, and it was. Right, first question Joey asked, and he was the very first panelist to ask a question. And in Darlene Graham's case, coming out in favor of eliminating the filibuster in order to pass the Save America Act, she, of course, is also on board with ending the August recess that John Thune desperately wants them to take because he doesn't want to face the music. They don't want to get this thing passed. But she's all on board with that. She said, we need to stay here and fight. So she's saying all the right things, including her position on nuking the filibuster.
9: I'm willing to stay through recess to get it done. What's up with recess anyway? Who gets a month off from work? I think we should stay up there and work and get it done. You have to have an ID to check out a library book to buy alcohol. You don't have to have an ID to vote. That's absurd. In New Jersey, they had 6,600 people, non-citizens registered to vote, and several hundred of them did vote in our election. And I am all for, this is where I differ from my brother, getting rid of the filibuster to get this done, because eventually the Democrats are going to get rid of it anyway.
8: She's right. I mean, she could be a big success story for conservatism in the U.S. Senate. Now, of course, it all comes down to whether you believe them. I mean, they're all on a debate stage, are going to say they've got scripted talking points that have been put together. But look, you can't minimize the enormity of her breaking with her brother on the issue of the filibuster. That's a big deal. That's a very big deal. And who of us would disagree with her? The only people who would disagree with getting rid of the filibuster are establishment Republicans. If you're part of the swamp, if you're an establishment type, you don't want to upset that apple cart. You want to leave the filibuster alone. So good for her. And look, the personal toll, I know people are cynical and negative, and it's politics, and, you know, all's fair in love and war and all of that. People are slinging all kinds of mud and making accusations, and she's got a friend who's pro-choice who told the New York Times that she's not going to blindly follow Trump, blah, blah, blah. She came off very likable last night. She was relatable. She comes from humble beginnings. She feels that it's a God thing, that God has put her in this position, and she wants to honor her brother by serving in the U.S. Senate. It's a pretty powerful story. Maybe you don't see it that way. Now, again, from my perspective, if I'm a South Carolina resident, maybe someday I will be again, perhaps I'll retire there one of these days. You know how much I love the Palmetto State. My happiest memories of life were made there. Every time I see a Clemson football game, I think about the days when I got to host the Tiger Tailgate Show on Saturdays. Flew with the team, along with Jim Phillips and Russ Castle and Joey Irwin and Jane Robolo. I mean, what those memories of South Carolina, and Denise and I were married at a place called Pretty Place up in the mountains of North Carolina. And we raised our kids there and just had some of my happiest moments. And so I'm not an official South Carolinian. I'm registered to vote in Florida. But if I'm a South Carolina resident, this is probably the guy I'd vote for.
10: I'm Ralph Norman. Thank you for all who are joining by the TV. Look, I'm a 40-year business, been in the business 40 years. I have got a record that's the most conservative that I'm proud of. My resume is my record. I look forward to serving in the United States Senate for the next 6 years because I want to take that to Washington, D.C. And I think it's now is the time because we're at a tipping point in this country in so many ways. And I'm just excited about the challenge. I'm excited about the prospects of what we bring. And it's going to be a new day and for a great state like South Carolina. We can take that on to the rest of the country. Thank you.
8: Yeah, I loved his line, his record is his resume, because he's right, or his resume is his record, I guess. That's true. He's got a record. Darlene, of course, does not. So what'd you think? Did you watch it last night? I got the Fox Carolina app and watched it on TV and, you know, settled in, and there was Joey popping up with some great questions, and I thought it was well run, well conducted. I mean, it wasn't a brawl. Mark Lynch is a feisty guy. He's a well-known upstate businessman. He kind of took a couple shots at his opponents. But other than that, nobody else really did. They just wanted to present their vision for why they should be the next U.S. senator from the great state of South Carolina. Here's a text from North Carolina. Mike, this smells fishy to me. Darlene wants to run to continue Lindsey's legacy, and the first thing she says is she wants to nuke the filibuster. I don't think I believe her. They're just hoisting her up. Well, that's a possibility, but it's also possible that she's speaking from the heart. She has made it clear that she will differ from her brother in terms of focusing on domestic policies rather than foreign affairs. Lindsey was a war hawk. Lindsey was all about fighting battles and getting rid of the bad guys all over the world. She wants to talk about affordability. She wants to talk about the price at the pump, gas station, or grocery store prices. She wants to talk about people who are facing challenges today. And I gotta believe that resonates, because the truth of the matter is, if that's true, and if that's her heart, well, then she'd probably be a great senator from South Carolina. Give me your take on it. Am I missing this? Let's find out. Do you think I'm off base? Welcome in to a Tuesday primary day episode of the Mike Gallagher Show that a lot of states are going to make a decision about whether the far left radicals are going to rule the day or get pushed back. We shall see. This is a parade of horribles from Abdul El Sayed saying that illegals should get driver's licenses to Francesca Wong or Hong. Is it Hong or Wong? Francesca, I know that. She wants to abolish Thanksgiving because Thanksgiving is painful for people. These are not normal Americans. These people running for office around the country are not normal. They're not even pro-America. So we'll give you a preview of that as well. But first, let's talk about this bizarre, very unusual, remarkable situation out of South Carolina. And by the way, kudos to Drew McKissick and the South Carolina GOP and the Gray Media Group and all their stations for doing such a good job on the debate last night. 800-655-MIKE, 18 past the hour. I hope you join us. 800-655-6453. 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
1: Somebody just pointed out the pretty place where Denise and I got married is in South Carolina. I thought it was right over the border. Isn't it in the... I thought it was North Carolina. Have I said North Carolina incorrectly all this time? Now I feel terrible. Somebody from the upstate said, Mike, I hope that was a slip of the tongue. Surely you remembered where you got married. Well, yeah, I do remember where I got married. And in fact, Pretty Place was hit really hard by one of those storms. And the only thing standing after one of those huge storms roared through was the giant cross, which I always thought was a God thing. But a lot of comments about the debate last night in South Carolina. Here's a text from another one from South Carolina. Hey, bird in the hand, Mike, with Ralph Norman. That's the point. That's why I would vote for him, because you know exactly what you're going to get with Ralph Norman. And it seems like Darlene Graham and Ralph Norman are neck and neck. They're the two leaders in this race. Janet's in Newark, New Jersey. Hey, Janet, welcome to the Mike Gallagher Show. Hello.
2: Hi, Mike. No, Janet's in Duncan, South Carolina.
1: Gotcha.
2: My phone number is from Newark, New Jersey.
1: Gotcha. Well, I gotcha.
2: 5 years.
1: Oh, I love it. I love it. Well, welcome.
2: You see that? You can't trust the phone number anymore.
1: No, you can't. Well, you can, but the phone number doesn't necessarily show where you're from or where you live.
2: That's right. But you also get those spoofing numbers, but I'm not spoofing you. Born and raised for the first 65 years. I have a little concern about Darlene Graham Nardone. Has anybody proven what her legal name is? What is her Social Security name? What is her voting registration? I'm very confused about that.
1: It's a legitimate question. It's a big issue for a lot of people, because you know why they did it. I mean, her married name is Nardone, and
2: yes,
1: but she.
2: And I think I'm they, venturing to guess. I'm sorry to interrupt.
1: That's
2: you.
1: Okay. I'm sure we agree. They dropped it so that she would be more familiar to voters as Lindsay's sister.
2: Yes, that's fine. But is that legal for somebody to be a member of our Senate with a
1: fake
2: name?
1: Yeah, that's a great question. Hey, Janet, that's a very good question. I'll bet you somebody in this audience knows the answer, because for many people, that's a big problem. She was Darlene Graham Nardone. The family name is Graham, but she got married to some guy named Nardone. Now she's a Senate candidate, and all of a sudden the Nardone goes away. How does that work? Do you just do it out of convenience? Is it optics? Was it a legal name change? Has she legally changed her name from Nardone to Graham? And frankly, I think that for many people is a little sketchy. So, look, we'll see. If you're in the upstate, give me your thoughts on all of it. 800-655-MIKE. It was a big night last night on the WIS-TV studios stage, such as it was. It was really kind of, they looked like they were using their news set, because you could see the news desk off in the background. But very well run. I like the moderator. I guess she's a local anchor woman there in Columbia. She seemed to be she wasn't really one of those buzzing them and cutting them off mid-sentence, but she gave them their time, and it was a good debate. And I think for many, Darlene Graham Nardone, or maybe Darlene Graham, surprised a lot of people with her performance. I don't think these progressives in places like Michigan and Wisconsin are surprising anybody. They are exactly who they say they are. We'll give you a little primary preview of the parade of horribles coming up.
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6: Well, that's our news. I'm Rich Thomason in Washington. It is their last chance to avoid complete destruction. That's President Trump's take on talks with Iran. He says those talks are underway again, although Iran denies that. The president says the Gulf allies pleaded with him to give diplomacy yet another chance. A 37-year-old man is accused of intentionally starting one of three destructive wildfires in Spokane, Washington. The suspect charged with arson being held on $1 million bond. President Trump is not pleased with the U.S. attorney for Washington, D.C. The president says Jeanine Pirro choked in moving to drop charges against a man who had been accused of vandalizing the newly renovated reflecting pool in the nation's capital. Stocks sharply higher this morning on Wall Street. The Dow's up 545 points. More details, srnnews.com.
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8: Here we go again. President Trump has halted attacks on Iran for the eighth time. He says it's because Saudi Arabia and Iran asked him to. The Wall Street Journal says the president should win the Nobel Peace Prize because he has ended eight wars. In a macabre way, that's funny. The stated goal is that Iran should never have a nuclear weapon. To make that happen, we would have to keep bombing them for the foreseeable future. Iran will try to bleed us dry of money and munitions, at least until the November elections, when they're counting on Democrats winning the House and Senate and cutting off funds for the war. The Ayatollahs believe they're on a mission from God against the little Satan, Israel, and the great Satan, the U.S. That kind of fanaticism is enough to keep them going, regardless of the cost of their infrastructure. The president should declare victory and get out. He should then seek to form a coalition of nations who will keep Iran from making nukes and ICBMs to deliver them. We can't continue to do this alone. The free world has an interest in keeping Iran free of nukes. I'm Cal Thomas.
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0: Mike Gallagher.
1: All of these years, I thought Denise and I got married in North Carolina. It was actually Cleveland, South Carolina. It's up there perched high above the Blue Ridge Mountains. You can't believe this setting. It's one of the most spectacular chapels that I have ever seen. And that whole day was a fog. I was so scared, nervous. Didn't know what I was getting myself into. And Peg and Joey opened up their home and got Denise all ready, and she got all the makeup and all the stuff that goes into a wedding. And it's a beautiful chapel. It's called Pretty Place, and it's perched high above the Blue Ridge Mountains. And Eric is right. The YMCA Camp Greenville, and the postal address is Cleveland, South Carolina. It's formerly called Fred W. Sims Chapel. It's better known as Pretty Place. It's one of the upstate's most breathtaking scenic overlooks. The open-air chapel, you got to find this. Oh, Yasmin, if you can find a picture of it so we can put it up on Salem News Channel, it will take your breath away. The open-air chapel frames sweeping views of the surrounding mountains, creating a peaceful setting for reflection, photography, and unforgettable moments. And it's called Pretty Place. But it is officially at YMCA Camp Greenville. All these years, I thought, well, because, you know, the North Carolina-South Carolina border is pretty close. I got to get back there. It's been a while since I've been there. And there's a lot going on. Joey sure is busy, and everybody's busy with this election season that they thought was sort of going to get to take a breather. There is no breather coming out of these primaries today. Holy cow. At some point, you've got to start recognizing that we are in an insane point in America's history. I saw this clip of this Francesca character who wants to be Wisconsin's next governor. Now, Wisconsin's a nice state. I've spent a lot of time there over the years. I had a family member who lived in Wisconsin, little lake, beautiful community. I mean, I don't have anything against Wisconsin. And I'm sitting here wondering, I've got to criticize on a talk show a lunatic who believes that Thanksgiving is a bad thing? I mean, one of the claims about these Democrat socialists of America is that they are anything but pro-American. Well, what's more American than Thanksgiving? Now, I have to roll out a clip of this Marxist former chef and apparently a current part-time bartender. I've got to play a clip from you where a post was released. It was revealed that Francesca Hung said that Thanksgiving should be canceled. We should have done it a long time ago. So last night she appears on CNN and starts all over again. Doubles down. Listen to the answer she gives to CNN's Caitlin Collins when asked, "Did you really mean it when you said Thanksgiving should be canceled?"
2: One thing that they brought up as well was a post from you in 2021 where you said Americans should cancel Thanksgiving, should have done this in 1621. The post has been deleted. Republicans have been highlighting it. Do you still believe that Thanksgiving should be canceled?
3: I'm a chef. And one of the first meals that I made that was for the community when I was 16 was a Thanksgiving meal. Now, I always think my hospitality background in owning a restaurant for 7-8 years, that bringing folks around the table to share conversation and build community is always a good thing. But Thanksgiving is also a time that's incredibly painful for many people in our communities. And so I think there I wanted to make sure that people understood that there are multiple views, but views can evolve. And the position that I'm running for right now, and I think my background as a chef, will actually help me become a better governor that's able to bring more people to the table.
1: It's good to know her background as a chef will make her a better governor. She could supervise like the official functions they have. She could kind of, you know, bop around in the kitchen and tell the cooks there how much garlic to put into the foie gras. She's a chef, you see. Can you imagine that question? Hey lady, did you really believe that we should abolish Thanksgiving? Well, I'm a chef. Like, wait a minute. Do you have Tourette's? You're a chef. That's not an answer to the question. And I've been thinking a lot about the Thanksgiving answer for Francesca Hung. What's more American than celebrating Thanksgiving? Where we literally give thanks for the blessings that God has bestowed upon this nation. That lady is just miserable about it. She thinks it's a cause for pain. Who's in pain at Thanksgiving other than the turkey? What are you talking about? And it's not just her. It is all over the country. Abdul El Sayed wants to give driver's licenses to illegals. That's a great plan, huh? You sneak across the Rio Grande, steal our resources, hang out in our emergency rooms when your kid has a sniffle, and you expect to be entitled to a driver's license. Driving is a privilege in America. You don't have the privilege to receive a driver's license if you're not supposed to be here in the first place. You need me to tell you that? We are in Looney Tunes. These people are bat crap crazy. And look, here's one of the big shots of the DSA, and they are feeling their oats. Man, they are strutting around like banny roosters these days. Look at all the wins of Zohran Mamdani, who is utterly destroying New York City. The legendary Cindy Adams wrote a column this morning about how Zohran is obliterating what was left of New York. He is waging war on landlords, on business owners, on wealthy people. Hey, stew in it, New York. You voted for him. Good for you. You got what you wanted. You happy now? You happy now with your empty promises of free buses and all the crap, the grocery stores that'll never work? But the DSA got a lot of momentum. So this Lulu, Megan Romer, she's the DSA co-chair. She was the one that went on Shannon Bream's show last week, and that clip went viral. We played it a bunch of times on our show where, hey, yeah, abolish the police, abolish the Supreme Court, get rid of the presidency, get rid of borders. Every lunatic fever dream of a rabid leftist is realized in their platform. So last night she popped up on News Nation with Chris Cuomo. Check out this exchange.
0: Democrats have to be calling you, right? And saying, listen, love the energy. Love that you're getting these new voters. Love that you're getting us back in the blue collar business. It's great. It's great. But just, you gotta relax a little bit with the abolish this and the get rid of that. And it sounds too radical. It sounds like you want to destroy our constitutional republic. What do you say?
4: Well, not a single phone call from a Democratic operative has come to my phone. So I don't know if they're calling somebody. It's not me.
1: How about that? The Democrats are owning this. They're owning this lunacy. Now, today, you've got a chance in today's primary elections to make a decision. We're going to find out. You got Michigan, ground zero. Abdul Saeed, El Saeed. He's got all kinds of momentum. And a victory for this nut job. I mean, this guy is Looney Tunes. Do you know how crazy you have to be to seriously embrace giving driver's licenses to illegal immigrants? You couldn't make an argument for that if I held a gun to your head. I mean, I guess you could say, well, at least we'll be able to keep track of them. Well, we can keep track of them, all right. Just ask ICE. They're not having any trouble keeping track of illegals. Check out this clip that surfaced this week from Dr. Abdul El Saeed. And this is the race that everybody seems to be watching. Check this out.
5: Beyond that, I look forward to pushing forward legislation that would preempt localities from participating with ICE and using their local resources to do the same. Beyond that, we've also got to make sure that in this state, we are not discriminating by documentation status. Right now, if you're undocumented, you don't get access to a driver's license, so you're stuck. You don't get access to a lot of the basic things the state offers everybody else, and I think that's ridiculous. And so we've got to stop discriminating that.
1: It's discrimination to not provide driver's licenses to people who shouldn't be here in the first place. Illegal immigrants. And that guy could win in Michigan. Not if you're a Michigan voter and you're normal. Normal people will not accept this lunacy. No borders, no police, empty our prisons. This isn't rhetoric. This is not stuff. I'm not exaggerating anything here. I am stating factually what the Democrat Socialists of America believe. When they say it, believe them. When they tell you this is what they want to do, count on it. Zohran Mamdani promised he was going to go after the wealthy in New York City. He's doing it. Zohran Mamdani promised to punish landlords and business owners and people who've had success in New York. He's doing it. Zohran Mamdani is such a fraud. Now he's got a massive PR headache on his hands because one of his minions admitted you got to have a form of ID in order to go in and get the discounted groceries at the gulag-run grocery stores that they want to roll out. There's a bodega on every corner in New York City. You can't go a half a block. You can't spit without hitting a place that will sell you food. But Zohran the Destroyer claims that there's food deserts in New York. Food. I can't even say that with a straight face. Food deserts. My gosh. 14 minutes before the hour. Our number is 800-655-MIKE. Welcome aboard. We're glad you're here. I don't know how we got here, but I know how we can get out of this mess. You got to vote with your life. You got to vote for your country. If you're in a primary state today, Missouri, where we're hoping and praying for our former colleague Chris DeGaulle's victory in that seat, vacated by the retiring Sam Graves. A lot of big races all over the country. You can't stay home today. No way. You got to show up. Take an hour out of your day and go and vote and save America. We need you. 800-655-MIKE. 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
13: Here we go again. President Trump has halted attacks on Iran for the eighth time. He says it's because Saudi Arabia and Iran asked him to. The Wall Street Journal says the president should win the Nobel Peace Prize because he has ended eight wars. In a macabre way, that's funny. The stated goal is that Iran should never have a nuclear weapon. To make that happen, we would have to keep bombing them for the foreseeable future. Iran will try to bleed us dry of money and munitions, at least until the November elections, when they're counting on Democrats winning the House and Senate and cutting off funds for the war. The Ayatollahs believe they're on a mission from God against the little Satan, Israel, and the great Satan, the U.S. That kind of fanaticism is enough to keep them going, regardless of the cost to their infrastructure. The president should declare victory and get out. He should then seek to form a coalition of nations who will keep Iran from making nukes and ICBMs to deliver them. We can't continue to do this alone. The free world has an interest in keeping Iran free of nukes. I'm Cal Thomas.
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1: I am so blessed to be to have this show carried on some of the greatest radio stations in America. Of course, we're heard and seen in a variety of platforms, but you know, radio for me is foundational. And I mentioned this week the South Carolina Broadcasters Convention. They had a big award ceremony. And I'm just finding out that our affiliate in Rock Hill, South Carolina, which is this mighty, mighty station, WRHI, I just found out that they have never, there has never been a radio station in the history of the Broadcasters Association Awards that won that many awards at one time. No one has ever taken home so many of these star awards, as they call them in South Carolina, as WRHI in Rock Hill. 16 awards. Wow. Including an 11th News Talk Radio Station of the Year award. That's a big deal. And so, you know, we've been affiliated with Rock Hill for years. Always appreciate those folks and Steve and just a great bunch of people. Steve Stone and Manning Kimmel, of course, who's such a great, great lover of veterans and supporter of our armed services, our armed forces, and Alan and Chris. So, you know, congratulations to WRHI in Rock Hill. Of course, you know, boy, we got South Carolina covered from Rock Hill to the upstate and WORD and gosh, and the Carolinas and Georgia and Florida. Sometimes I forget how lucky we are to reach so many people through so many great radio stations. And of course, here in the Tampa Bay area, 860 AM in Tampa Bay, and over in Sarasota, 930 AM. Gosh, just I'm very, very blessed. And I'm feeling a little sorry for myself because I was up all night. Only reason I'm here is that Joey and Carl couldn't cover for me. I think I got some bad chicken from Uber Eats. Uber Eats is my life. And I tried a new chicken place last night. Big mistake. Big up all night. I'm thinking, man, this is bad. This is really bad. I made too many runs to the you-know-what all night. And so, but I'm here, and we are powering through, and you're keeping me company, and I'm keeping you company, and it was a big day. I didn't really want to miss it, but I didn't feel like exactly myself, but here we are. So, win, lose, or draw. The good, the bad, and the ugly. You got another episode of the Mike Gallagher Show. Coming up, will the DSA make room for lots of different voices? Wait till you hear what Senator John Kennedy said about John Thune, this feckless, spineless Senate Majority Leader who doesn't seem to want to get the Save America Act passed. That and a whole lot more straight ahead. 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
6: Breaking news this hour from Town Hall. Amit Thomason. Debating the nomination of Todd Blanche for Attorney General of Senate Judiciary Committee, panel chair Chuck Grassley says he is pleased that GOP colleagues Tom Tillis and John Cornyn have worked out the anti-weaponization fund issue, clearing the way for a vote.
7: I'm grateful that they, as well as Mr. Blanche and the White House, worked in good faith to solve them, formally rescinding the fund and clarifying the scope of release of claims has put this issue to bed once and for all.
6: And the committee is expected to pass the nomination along to the full Senate. It's their last chance to avoid utter destruction, so says President Trump, who says that talks are underway once again with Iran. He says the Gulf allies pleaded with him not to attack Iran, but rather to give diplomacy one more chance. A 37-year-old man is accused of intentionally starting one of the three destructive wildfires in Spokane, Washington, charged with arson. The suspect being held on $1 million bond. President Trump not at all pleased with the U.S. attorney for Washington, D.C.
8: I was disappointed with Jeanine Pirro, really disappointed with Jeanine Pirro. She folded like an umbrella. And people get away with things, and it's a disgrace.
6: The president says Pirro choked in moving to drop charges against a man who had been accused of vandalizing the reflecting pool. Although job openings are down slightly, falling to 7.4 million, the government reports that employment remains resilient in the face of multiple challenges, perhaps the biggest of which is the ongoing uncertainty over the Iran situation. Wall Street resilient this morning, stocks sharply higher, the Dow is up 805 points, while the NASDAQ is ahead 426 points. More on these stories, townhall.com.
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0: 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Texas veterinary regulators are considering new rules that would require many complementary horse therapies, including massage and PEMF, to be performed under veterinary supervision. The proposal is not yet final and will go through a public comment period before the board decides whether to adopt the changes. A federal lawsuit is challenging Texas' new ban on many hemp-derived THC products, arguing it conflicts with the 2018 federal farm bill. The plaintiffs want a judge to block enforcement while the case moves through the courts. For now, the statewide ban remains in effect. Texas Governor Greg Abbott has paused approval of new data centers until state agencies complete audits of projects seeking connection to the electric grid. The reviews will examine power and water use, tax incentives, ownership, and community impacts before projects can move forward. With your news flash, I'm Trey Westerberg on 9:30 a.m. The Answer.
1: Salem Surround presents the Sports Answer on 9:30 a.m. The Answer. Victor Wembanyama of the San Antonio Spurs will host 8 to 10 teammates in France this week for workouts. Video posted on the Spurs official social media showing Dylan Harper standing in front of the Eiffel Tower. So Harper is going to join Wembanyama and some other players in France this week going through some informal workouts. In baseball, the Rangers have now lost six straight games. They fall yesterday to the San Francisco Giants by a 5-1 score. Series continues tonight. Mackenzie Gore will make the start. And the Houston Astros' six-game winning streak comes to an end. They lose to Toronto 3-1. That series continues tonight. Aiden Wisniewski on the mound looking for his second win. Salem Surround, San Antonio's premier digital marketing agency. Learn more at salemsurround.com/San Antonio. I'm Matt Pauly on AM 930, The Answer.
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5: In 1796, George Washington made one of the most consequential decisions in American history. He chose not to seek a third term as president. So why does that matter? Because America was not built on permanent rulers. It was built on ordered liberty. Faith teaches that authority is a stewardship, not a possession. Leaders are accountable to God for how they use power. And why does that still matter today? Because republics survive when leaders respect limits and citizens defend them. Washington's lesson still stands. A republic is preserved when power has limits, and public service remains a duty to God and country, not a path to personal rule.
6: Portions of the following program may contain pre-recorded material.
7: From the wild world of DC politics to America's culture clash, brace yourself for the reality check you've been waiting for. 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
8: It's kind of fascinating to watch this civil war between establishment Democrats and these lunatics of the Democrat Socialists of America. I'm telling you, my theory holds water. Trust me on this. I think I'm right. The reason they're having success is because the left and the Democrats think we are all crazy for supporting an America First agenda. Like MAGA, that we are nuts to vote for Donald Trump. They think he's crazy. They think we're crazy. They think we're going to destroy the representative republic that we live in. And you know what? They're going to say, they're saying, you know what? We'll be crazier. We'll practically be Freddy Krueger. On Nightmare of Elm Street, we're going to have this parade of freaks, these wacko, lunatic people who want to abolish the Supreme Court, who want to destroy everything. You got to hear, Tracy, can you pull the Cindy Adams column for me from the New York Post about Zohran Mamdani? Cindy Adams is a legend in New York. She's a gossip columnist, and she goes back many, many, many years. She was married to a comedian named Joey Adams. And Cindy has been a fixture at the New York Post for as long as I can remember. And she writes these really funny, warm love letters to New York. And people who love New York are brokenhearted by what Zohran the Destroyer is doing, because he is destroying the city. It's becoming almost unrecognizable. And as you look around and you see what they're doing and what they stand for, the contrast couldn't be any better, any bigger. And that's good for us, I think. It's not like, I was thinking about this coming into work today. Thank goodness we're not in the Tip O'Neill, Ronald Reagan era of Republicans versus Democrats. Because when you think about it, if they were this close in all the polling and they were relatively normal Democrats, they'd probably win. They should win. They're expected to win. The opposition party always wins the midterms. But there is nothing normal about what we're experiencing right now in America. You and I know why Republicans aren't projected to win in a rout, because of the war in Iran. And the war in Iran is impacting our prices. President Trump knows that, and he's desperately trying to put an end to it. He did the right thing in obliterating their nuclear capabilities. Now he's got to end this thing. And the mullahs are not willing to play ball. So, I don't know, I think you got to wipe them out. Or figure out a way to get them to the table. The news Sunday night that Trump made a big announcement on Truth Social and said, oh, they want a ceasefire, we want another deal, I'm not going to obliterate Iran because they... All people did is roll their eyes. It didn't mean anything. And I don't mean that to be disrespectful to a president that I support wholeheartedly. He's doing the best he can. It's a bad situation. This thing's got to come to an end. And if it comes to an end soon, I think we have a fighting chance. Can you imagine the war in Iran leading to a socialist communist takeover of elected offices all over the country? I think about normal Democrats and what they're going through right now. I want to play for you a couple of minutes of Bill Maher. Bill Maher, on his show, wants to send an alarm to the country, to his fellow Democrats, to any American who's not really paying any attention. I want you to hear what a kind of a traditional left-of-center Democrat like Bill Maher has to say about what we're witnessing right now in America.
9: And finally, new rule, Donald Trump has told 1 trillion lies, but when he says the Democratic Socialists of America are actually communist, that's not one of them. And it's not hard to prove it, just by quoting the DSA and their candidates. J.D. Vance was on the show, and I told him that if the Democratic Party keeps going in the direction of the DSA, my vote was in play. And all I heard all vacation was, oh my God, you're a Republican now. No, that's not what I said. I said in play. And here's why. Because not a week goes by where I don't read about some newly chosen, exciting new face in the Democratic Party. Again, let's just read the quotes. The DSA platform says, you work as much as you are able and no more than needed. If that was any closer to Karl Marx's dictum, from each according to his abilities to each according to his needs, they'd be sued for plagiarism. New York Mayor Mamdani once tweeted Karl Marx's words exactly. They're not trying to hide it. Their most popular influencer, Hassan Piker, thinks communism is so groovy, He laments the fall of the two of the most murderous regimes in history, the Soviet Union and Chairman Mao's China. Mandami's aide, his top aide, Sia Weaver, said, if you don't believe in the government's sacred right to seize property, it's over. And impoverish the white middle class. What? That's a goal? You know you're supposed to scare people into voting for you, right? One of the new, soon-to-be Democratic congresspeople, Darlizia Chevalier, supports seizing all properties from landlords and said, seize the means of production. Mandami has said the end goal is seizing the means of production. I think they want to seize the means of production. Now, maybe you missed that in school or missed school altogether, but that's communism. Now the coalition within the DSA called the Marxist Unity Group is in ascendance, and I must take them at their word when their words include, our commitment is to the long-term struggle for a fully liberated, classless society, in a word, communism. What do they have to do? Tweet out, elect more communists? Oh yeah, Sia Weaver did that. Yes. Good. I'm glad you're shocked. People got to realize this is going on.
8: That's a reality check. That's just a wake-up call. That's a wake-up call, and I don't know if Americans are paying attention or not. You know, he in the middle of that rant, he jokes about how you're supposed to present positions that attract you, that entice you to vote for you, not scare you away. You know the terrifying thing about what they're doing? Americans, especially young Americans, aren't scared away. They're drawn to this. Look at what this creepy Mamdani is doing in New York. He's very excited about his government-run grocery stores. Now, here's the plan. This is the way Gunther Eagleman laid it out on social media, and I like the way he characterized this. Here's the plan. Taxpayers pay for the stores. Taxpayers pay for the equipment. Taxpayers foot the bill for refrigeration. Private operators get stuck with the cleaning and the security. Everything in the grocery stores, 30% off. Meanwhile, they're demanding ID to show up and buy the discounted food, but of course, no ID to vote. And Mamdani just released the names and addresses of almost a million New Yorkers who might be hit by his new pied-à-terre tax. I mean, that's not policy. That's a wanted list. That's a hit list. Mamdani isn't oblivious to the assassination of the UnitedHealthcare CEO, an assassin who probably loves all of Mamdani's initiatives. The Democrat Party has become the party of political violence. We've seen it over and over and over again. Gunther Eagleman writes, history already wrote this ending. City-run stores drive out real stores, real bodegas, leads to empty shelves, rotten produce, taxpayers foot the bill. And look, here's the thing. This is not without precedent. Chicago tried it. Kansas City tried it. It fails every single time. It doesn't work. New York is going to find out. They're going to F-A-F-O. They're going to futz around. They're going to find out. Communism always starts with free groceries, and it ends with empty shelves. I don't know what's going to happen to New York, but I know what can happen in Michigan. I know what can happen in Missouri. I know what can happen in Wisconsin. I know what can happen in states all over America. If you show up to vote, we'll beat these people back. If you show up to vote, we're going to win. If you show up, we'll save America. If you stay home, well, we're going to deserve everything that comes our way. 18 past the hour. Our number is 800-655-MIKE. Welcome aboard. 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
1: Hello, Americans. 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
1: If activists have their way, California preschoolers will soon learn something called Black English. The Black Californians United for Early Care and Education is part of a movement to challenge what they call harmful language hierarchies and affirm Black English as a legitimate rule-governed language rooted in Black history and culture. Now, some of you might think I'm pulling your leg here, but to use a phrase literally from Black English, they be serious. Habitually, using the word be and using double negation is part of what is known as African-American vernacular English. KQED reports Black parents don't want their children talking white. It's almost as if California wants to build a modern-day Tower of Babel. That being said, all you homies might want to get all up in homeschooling. My new book, ready to order online, called The Golden Age, How Trump Saved America. 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Good day.
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0: Uh-oh, the Democrats were counting on some of the rhinos to block Todd Blanche, but it doesn't look like it's going to happen. The Senate committee advanced Acting Attorney General Todd Blanche's nomination moments ago after the two Republican holdouts, and that would be Tom Tillis and John Cornyn, were satisfied that the $1.8 billion Justice Department fund wouldn't be resurrected to provide payouts to pardoned January 6th rioters or other victims of prosecution under the Biden administration. The vote was 12 to 10. I just saw a clip of Spartacus. Spartacus is melting down. Cory Booker is ranting and raving and spitting and crying. Real upset. They were counting on Tillis and Cornyn. And look, they want to go out with the bang. Tillis and Cornyn are bitter about leaving their seat, but at least they got what they wanted out of this, and they're voting to confirm him. And Todd Blanche is now well on his way to become America's chief law enforcement official. And it is the Democrats' worst nightmare. Holy cow. You should see Spartacus. It's hysterical. Maybe we'll play that clip. He's babbling about defecation on the couch and how there's a little poop stain on the carpet, and that's the Bidens profiting, but there's an avalanche of feces on the couch, and that's Trump and his family profiting. They're livid. They're out of their, they've lost their minds. So that's a good day. I mean, you see what happens? Now look, some people are not going to be happy about the $1.8 billion, so-called slush fund not being made available to the January Sixers. And a lot of these people were put through hell. Trump is right. Many of them, if not most of them, if not all of them, have their lives destroyed for their actions that day in a way that nobody else who participated in the George Floyd riots or any police shootings or anything else going on, nobody else has ever had that kind of a scrutiny and accountability. But if you act like a bunch of goofballs and stupidly engage in some violent activity on January 6th, your whole life has been destroyed forever. And again, normal people don't think that's fair. 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I just introduced my buddy Mark Davis, my co-host of the podcast M&M Extra, which continues to grow. Thanks for tuning in. I think people are really enjoying the chemistry that Mark and I enjoy together. 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I mentioned Cindy Adams. Now, if you're outside of New York, you may not be familiar with her. Again, she's she's got to be 80s, maybe 90. I'll find out how young she is, but she's been around forever, and she loves New York with all of her heart, has written a love letter column to New York, but not this week. NYC politicians, mostly Mom Donnie, are destroying the city. I'll share some of her column with you coming up.
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6: With SRN News, I'm John Scott. The Senate Judiciary Committee voting at 12 to 10 along party lines in support of the nomination of President Trump's former personal attorney Todd Blanche as the nation's attorney general. President Trump visiting California and Nevada. The president seeking to shore up support for fellow Republicans in November elections. It will determine whether his party keeps control of Congress. The White House says Mr. Trump will attend a Republican National Committee dinner near Los Angeles on Tuesday. Job openings fell slightly in June, but the labor market continues to show resilience in the face of an economic shock from the Iran war. The Labor Department says employers posted 7.36 million vacancies in June, down from 7.54 in May. Layoffs were little changed at 1.8 million. This is SRN News.
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1: If activists have their way, California preschoolers will soon learn something called Black English. The Black Californians United for Early Care and Education is part of a movement to challenge what they call harmful language hierarchies and affirm Black English as a legitimate rule-governed language rooted in Black history and culture. Now, some of you might think I'm pulling your leg here, but to use a phrase literally from Black English, they be serious. Habitually, using the word be and using double negation is part of what is known as African-American vernacular English. KQED reports Black parents don't want their children talking white. It's almost as if California wants to build a modern-day Tower of Babel. That being said, all you homies might want to get all up in homeschooling. My new book, ready to order online, called The Golden Age, How Trump Saved America. 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Good day. 9:30.

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1: Cindy Adams is 96 years old. I met her a few years ago. Frank Morano, who's now a tremendous city councilman from Staten Island, Frank brought me over to WABC where he used to host a show. And there she was in the hallway, and I had to meet her. She is such a legend. And she's just always written these columns, just a typical quintessential New Yorker that, you know, with love in her heart for the city, always kind of joking about its foibles and its flaws. But here's what she wrote this week, this Cindy Adams, this legendary 96-year-old columnist for the New York Post. Definition of a communist: one who shares his nothing with everybody. Having one another as staffers, commies don't need enemies. Newspaper Pravda ran a contest for the best political joke. First prize, 20 years. Our locals are moving, she says. Every third human in the Hamptons is a realtor. Business in the city is now so bad that people who won't even pay stop buying. Thanks to Zero Crap Dammy, that's her nickname for Zohran Mamdani, Zero Crap Dammy, our city, once almost 9 million, has nearly 8 million on the Long Island Expressway. In a synagogue now, you keep your eyes closed at your own risk. Russia's credit card slogan is sweet: don't leave home. Locally, everything's going downhill. If an employee asks the boss, what goes? He'll say, you. Seniors are rushing south. Florida is now populated by hungry young alligators driving old people's cars and whatever, whoever, whichever new duties they might suddenly need to attend to, like if whatever becomes necessary to suddenly attend to, like late at night, like late, suddenly. The men all bald. Palm Beach barbers envy clients with hair. To them, dandruff is a thrill. And new arrivals go where when they get there? To an art gallery where canvases are in crayon? Or a late 4:30 dinner, which is for ketchup on your sneakers? Before Crap Dammy, some friends had an all-encompassing program designated to reach certain investment goals during the next 5 years, like maybe getting even. Their company just closed. They're now on the list for a Secaucus, New Jersey timeshare. Neighborhood banks are failing. Forget a camera that photographs pictures of bank robbers. Mine now has a guy who does charcoal sketches. One dude spent a year opening new bank accounts, got free radios, toasters, TVs, luggage, pots, pans. Last week, he gave back his deposit and opened his own discount house. New York is so ruined that one hustler asked a passerby for $20. The passerby said, $20? That's a lot to request. The hustler, yeah, but I want to quit early tonight. Cheap? This mayor gets angry when gum machines won't take credit cards. Everyone's trying desperately to save money right now in New York, she says. The commie to his unfaithful wife, stand behind your lover. I'm going to shoot you both. Major commercial on Moscow TV. You asked for it, you got it. Hard labor. Note, capitalism is when your wife owns everything. Crap dammies is when the state does. Major game in Crap Dammy's favorite Siberia, hide and stay hidden. Listen up, world, the great Cindy Adams writes. The city that never sleeps is sleeping. This BS crappy mayor talker is not. He's into free buses, freezing rents, extra taxes, empty bodegas. Well, our New York City smart guys, our brains, our realtors, our business geniuses, not listen? His aim, she says, is to destroy New York, kill it, deaden it, ruin it, wipe it out, close it, shut it down, stop it, neutralize it. Don't just pay no attention. He hates success. He hates the rich. He hates Jewish people. His intent is to ruin New York City. Only in New York, kids. Only in New York. That's Cindy Adams. We'll post that column of hers on our website, MikeOnline.com, if you want to check it out, MikeOnline.com. It's a good time to pray because our country is in trouble. And I understand that a lot of people say, you know what, it's New York, I don't want to go there, I don't care. No, you should care about New York. New York is, one, is of course, America's marquee city. You should care what happens to cities like New York and Los Angeles and Las Vegas and Dallas. And oh, you should care about what happens, what these DSA maniacs are doing to America. Cindy's right. Their goal is destruction. That's their aim. Time for our daily prayer, which we began a couple of weeks ago, and always appreciate your feedback, and people seem to enjoy a talk show like mine praying on a daily basis. Heavenly Father, we come before you with humble hearts, asking for your mercy and your peace in this uncertain hour. We lift up the leaders of our nation and leaders around the world. Grant them wisdom beyond their own understanding, courage to do what is right, and discernment that may prevent needless suffering. Guide every decision with justice, restraint, and a desire for peace. Lord, we pray for the brave men and women of our military, and for our police officers, firefighters, paramedics, and all first responders, including the brave men and women of ICE. Surround them with your protection. Strengthen them for the difficult days. Comfort their families, and please bring them safely home. We ask you to watch over our country. Unite us in purpose. Calm our fears, and remind us that our ultimate hope is found in you and you alone. May your peace rule in our hearts. May your truth guide our nation. And may your hand of protection rest upon America. And yes, Lord, we pray that people in primary states will exercise their constitutional duty today and get out and vote. Lord, we pray that men and women all over America will make the commitment to this country that we love to participate in the political process and not stay home. Give them the wisdom to understand that if they stay home, they're contributing to America's destruction. We ask this in the name of Jesus. Amen. Valerie is in Tennessee. Hey, Valerie, welcome to the Mike Gallagher Show. How are you?
2: I'm great, Mike. Thank Good. You so much. We love you. We love your show. We love that you pray now.
1: Thank you.
2: Amazing.
1: Love you, too. I appreciate your kind words, Valerie. It's very nice of you.
2: Thank you. I just want to say that this quote has been reminding me every day of where we are, and it's by Edmund Burke. I'm sure you know it. He was an Anglo-Irish philosopher and writer, and he had considered it one of the founders of the political philosophy of conservatism.
1: Sure.
2: And what he said in 1770,
1: good men do nothing, right?
2: Exactly. The only thing necessary for the triumph of evil is for good men to do nothing.
1: Amen.
2: And
1: amen. What
2: just,
1: a perfect. Yeah, that's so perfect. What a great reminder, Valerie, because he was right. He is right. I mean, if people stay home today and these socialists, these communists, these Marxists take over, Valerie, we're going to be in real trouble.
2: We are. We are. And I was speaking to myself, my family, we're believers, and we need to be active.
1: Amen. Amen. Valerie, thank you again for your kind words. You made my day, especially a little under the weather. So you picked me up a little bit. I'm feeling better. She's right. We must get engaged. You take your vitamins. You watch what you eat. Maybe you're even popping probiotics these days. You know food alone doesn't cut it, so you supplement, right? Are you doing the same for your precious dog? 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It makes it better.
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5: In 1796, George Washington made one of the most consequential decisions in American history. He chose not to seek a third term as president. So why does that matter? Because America was not built on permanent rulers. It was built on ordered liberty. Faith teaches that authority is a stewardship, not a possession. Leaders are accountable to God for how they use power. And why does that still matter today? Because republics survive when leaders respect limits and citizens defend them. Washington's lesson still stands. A republic is preserved when power has limits, and public service remains a duty to God and country, not a path to personal rule.
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0: 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Anthony Holm brings sharp, straight talk insight into Texas politics, policy, and conservative values. He takes on the big questions. Where's Texas headed? What's happening to our Constitution? 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Anthony's not just another voice. He's a constitutional conservative and Republican trial lawyer who knows what's at stake for Texas families. If you're looking for clarity in the middle of confusion, this is where you'll find it. Tune in every Saturday at 10 a.m. for Politics with the Big Dogs, right here on 9:30 a.m. The Answer. And don't forget, visit politicswiththebigdogs.com for more.

0: Mike Gallagher.
1: I honestly can't get enough of the Francesca Hong, I'm a chef quote. I know I've played this a lot, but it's hard to believe that in, what is this, August of 2026, I'm in the middle of a talk show playing an actual clip from a woman who wants to be Wisconsin's next governor who gave that answer to the question, do you really want to abolish Thanksgiving? I'm a chef. And I've made Thanksgiving dinners, but Thanksgiving causes a lot of people. I can't get over this. I want to play this clip one more time. Before I do, I'm not good at predictions. I have no idea. If I had to guess what's going to happen tonight, I think these radicals are going to win. Because they've had a track record of winning in the primaries. My prayer is that there's no way they will succeed. The Milwaukee Journal just supposedly quoted Tony Evers, the outgoing Democrat mayor of Wisconsin, as saying she can't win. Francesca Hong will not beat the Republican in the general election. Now, that's stunning. I guess maybe he's enough of an establishment that he's as mortified by these lunatics as the rest of us. So let me ask you a question. Let me ask you this. You predict. Gaze into your crystal ball. By this time tomorrow, we'll know how they did. All the eyes are on it. We're about to find out how powerful progressives really are. Michigan's ground zero. The marquee Senate race and two of its House primaries today in Michigan's 7th and 13th congressional districts. Politico writes, the stakes for the Democratic Party are huge. A strong progressive performance, especially a victory by Abdul El Sayed in that high-profile Senate race, would significantly bolster the left's argument that its message resonates widely, setting the stage for a bruising fight over the party's ideological direction ahead of November. What do you think's going to happen? Be Nostradamus for me. 800-655-MIKE, tell me what you think is going to happen tonight. Will the progressives take the day? Will they seal the deal and head towards the general election? Or are enough normal Americans going to push back? Are people going to show up today and say, nah, we can't have this nonsense. Forget the chef who hates Thanksgiving. Tell me what you think is going to happen. 800-655-MIKE, 800-655-6453. And while Alex is screening your calls, I got to play this one more time because this is like something right out of an insane asylum. This is like a mental ward. This is like a doctor interviewing a mental patient who thinks that she's going to be the next governor of Wisconsin. But this actually occurred last night. This is CNN.
2: One thing that they brought up as well was a post from you in 2021 where you said Americans should cancel Thanksgiving, should have done this in 1621. The post has been deleted. Republicans have been highlighting it. Do you still believe that Thanksgiving should be canceled?
3: I'm a chef. And one of the first meals that I made that was for the community when I was 16 was a Thanksgiving meal. You know, I always think my hospitality background in owning a restaurant for 7-8 years, that bringing folks around the table to share conversation and build community is always a good thing. But Thanksgiving is also a time that's incredibly painful for many people in our communities. And so I think there I wanted to make sure that people understood that there are multiple views, but views can evolve. And the position that I'm running for right now, and I think my background as a chef, will actually help me become a better governor that's able to bring more people to the table.
1: I would be so embarrassed if a family member of mine went on national television and said, I'm going to take my skills as a chef to make me a good governor. And look, I know that there's a history of mental illness in her situation, and mental illness is not something to mock. I'm not trying to minimize it. I'm not trying to downplay it. Mental illness is real, but that's what that sounds like. That sounds like a mentally ill person. I'm a chef. I'm really good. You got to try my veal. My veal cutlets are to die for. Nobody does veal cutlets like I do. And I'm going to take my knowledge of how to make the perfect veal cutlet, and I'm going to apply that to potholes and infrastructure and a gazillion-dollar budget and state employees. I'm going to take my ability to whip up a mean veal cutlet in the kitchen, and I'm going to apply that. I mean, I have to tell you, I feel crazy even playing the clip. I feel like I'm in some weird Twilight Zone episode. And they call her a bona fide legitimate candidate. Abdul El Sayed wants to give driver's licenses to illegals. I feel crazy pointing that out. I guarantee you there's somebody in America, they're watching or they got the radio on in the car and you're listening to me and you're saying, come on, there is no way the guy who's expected to win tonight in Michigan, Dr. Abdul El Sayed, wants to give driver's licenses to illegal immigrants. There's just no way, Gallagher. Stop it. Stop hallucinating. All right. Well, here he is.
0: Beyond that, I look forward to pushing forward legislation that would preempt localities from participating with ICE and using their local resources to do the same. Beyond that, we've also got to make sure that in this state, we are not discriminating by documentation status. Right now, if you're undocumented, you don't get access to a driver's license, so you're stuck. You don't get access to a lot of the basic things the state offers everybody else, and I think that's ridiculous. And so we've got to stop discriminating that.
1: Absolutely ridiculous that if you're an illegal immigrant who snuck into this country and broke the law and you're subject to deportation, it's ridiculous that you don't get a lot of the benefits that American citizens get. Now, again, I feel crazy playing that clip. Do you think maybe we're all in a giant Twilight Zone episode? Remember the old Twilight Zone episodes, Rod Serling? And it turned out that, like, weird scenarios would unfold where everybody in... Do you think we're in a giant insane asylum? That this is some kind of a weird... We morphed into one big mental hospital, and the inmates are the ones in charge. It's like the Planet of the Apes, in a way. I mean, remember the apes? They wound up, they were the ones that were telling the humans what to do. Now we've got far-left radical lunatics who are vying for positions of authority and may very well be in a position to look what Mamdani's doing in New York. It's like a horror movie. So we're going to know tomorrow. Final reminder to you, and I say it with a prayerful, respectful heart, you're in a primary state today. Don't you dare stay home. Your country needs you. Sanity has to prevail. Because if not, and they get their wish, they're going to destroy this country piece by piece. I'm sure Mark Davis has a lot to say about all this. Head on over to the podcast, M&M Extra, wherever you get your podcasts. I think you're going to enjoy our company. I certainly have enjoyed yours. Thanks for joining us. Have a great day. Be safe. Keep fighting the good fight. I'm Mike Gallagher. 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
7: News this hour from Town Hall. I'm John Scott. President Trump appears to be giving Iran one final moment to make a deal.
8: It is still unknown if a deal will be reached with Iran or if there will be a return to war. President Trump in the Oval Office telling reporters,
9: "This is the last chance. This is not something that, if it doesn't happen, this is the last chance for them to sign a good document."
8: Laura Winters reporting.
7: Iran's foreign ministry says it's focused on negotiations with Oman, not the U.S. The Senate Judiciary Committee voting 12 to 10 along party lines Tuesday in support of the nomination of Todd Blanche as the nation's attorney general. President Trump visiting California and Nevada, the president seeking to shore up support for fellow Republicans in November elections that will determine whether his party keeps control of Congress. Authorities continue to struggle to contain several large wildfires in the Spokane, Washington area that have forced roughly 65,000 people from their homes, destroyed hundreds of buildings, and sent plumes of toxic smoke into the air. At a press briefing in Spokane County, Washington, Sheriff John Knowles says they have a suspect charged with arson in custody.
10: We took 37-year-old Aaron Farnacci, a convicted felon, into custody on a single charge of arson in the first degree. Mr. Farnacci is currently in custody and being interviewed by detectives from our major crimes unit here in the Spokane County Sheriff's Office.
7: Those fires have burned up to 1,100 structures. U.S. job openings fell slightly in June. The Labor Department says that employers posted 7.36 million vacancies in June. That's down from 7.54 million in May. More on these stories from townhall.com.
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13: 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A federal lawsuit is challenging Texas' new ban on many hemp-derived THC products, arguing it conflicts with the 2018 federal farm bill. The plaintiffs want a judge to block enforcement while the case moves through the courts. For now, the statewide ban remains in effect. Texas Governor Greg Abbott has paused approval of new data centers until state agencies complete audits of projects seeking connection to the electric grid. The reviews will examine power and water use, tax incentives, ownership, and community impacts before projects can move forward. Texas veterinary regulators are considering new rules rules that would require many complementary horse therapy.

0: including massage and PEMF, to be performed under veterinary supervision. The proposal is not yet final and will go through a public comment period before the board decides whether to adopt the changes. With your news flash, I'm Trey Westerberg on 9:30 a.m. The Answer.
1: Salem Surround presents the Sports Answer on 9:30 a.m. The Answer. Major League Baseball trade deadline yesterday for the Texas Rangers. One of their big moves is moving on from one of their relievers. Veteran right-hand reliever Chris Martin was designated for assignment. They had acquired 25-year-old rookie left-hander Adam Macko from Toronto for utility player Josh Smith and minor league right-hander Josh Steffen. Rangers lose to the Giants yesterday 5-1. Series continues tonight. The Houston Astros, they acquired Dalton Varsho from the Toronto Blue Jays. So Varsho moves from one clubhouse to another. Astros lose to the Blue Jays yesterday by a 3-1 score. Series does continue tonight. Hayden Wisniewski on the mound. Salem Surround, San Antonio's premier digital marketing agency. 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I'm Matt Pauly on AM 930, The Answer.
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7: The Alex Marlowe Show, and I'm glad you're here. We got a lot to get to today. We're going to do a lot of politics and also a lot of alleged culture war. Trans stuff, but I don't consider it part of the culture war. Even Rico does. I'll just play this cut right out of the gate, guys. Can you play cut 11 for me, please?
8: I think people are really tired of these culture war fights that are designed to tear us apart, designed to get us angry. I mean, there are difficult issues trying to figure out trans athletes in sports. That's an issue where we could actually come to a policy solution.
7: I don't think it's culture war when you've got a daughter who had a man bust her in the nose with a volleyball and broke her nose. Like, this is not culture, then it's just science, and it becomes whether or not we're oppressing women. So I don't think that's exactly culture war. But anyway, we got a lot of trans stuff, a lot of sports stuff as well. But why don't we start off with some politics? Today is a primary day. There are some major races going down. Abdul El Sayed optimistic for a double-digit victory over the establishment's fraudulent candidate, Haley Stevens. I put a cut on yesterday's show of Haley Stevens obviously pitching her voice to sound incredibly retarded. That's all I've got to say. And doing that specifically to try to pander to Michiganders, even though I feel like if I was in Michigan and I realized that she was altering her voice specifically to try to pander to me, I probably want to vote for her less. So Abdul El-Sayed, he's going to win. He might win by 10 points. He's going to move on to a general election where I don't know. We're going to see if he's a strong candidate or not in a purple state. As someone who holds every radical position imaginable, but he does something very smart. He tries not to talk about the radical positions as best he can. Any smart socialist politician does this. They will govern like a socialist or even a communist. But on the campaign trail, they're just going to talk about how he wants to get health care for everyone and how he wants to get cost of living under control. And he will completely avoid how much money he actually has. He makes over $700K a year. And the fact that he's got all sorts of international real estate holdings in his family, all that's not going to come up if he can avoid it. And the fact that he campaigns with guys like Hassan Piker, who hates this country, who thinks 9/11 was something that America deserved, all that he's going to downplay. And he's going to play up that, hey, look, the establishment's broken. There's too much money in politics, and we're going to make things more affordable for you, and we're going to make health care so that everyone's got it. And if he keeps repeating that, he's going to have other races that are key that you know about. Missouri Congressional District. This is a rematch between incumbent Wesley Bell, who is a establishment-backed moderate, and former Congresswoman Cori Bush, a progressive squad member. I always say progressive somewhat ironically because I think these people are generally regressive. But that nomenclature, I think I may have lost that battle. But she is making a return, and this has created a huge intra-party fight because in Missouri's first congressional Democrat primary, of course, one of the main issues is Israel. And spoiler alert, Cori Bush, not a fan. Not a fan of the one Jewish state on earth. I was doing some math. Do you know that there's like 10 times as many Arabs in Israel since 1950? That is one of the worst genocides of all time. And the percentage of Arabs in the population has doubled by percentage. And so it's up tenfold by sheer numbers and doubled by percentage. But seriously, though, it's a really successful genocide. I got to tell you, if I was ever in the mood to do a genocide and I had the power to do so, I'm not sure I would go to the Israelis to learn how, because their genocide is not very efficient. I just got to say. You guys can see how tongue-in-cheek I'm being in that regard. All right. Do I have a Cori Bush cut? I do. I got to play this. This is what she would do if she was in charge. Cut 18.
9: I'm also going to go back and fight for the Equal Rights Amendment. I was the lead sponsor, along with my sister Ayanna Pressley, in the Congress, and work on that and get that, make sure that the Equal Rights Amendment becomes the 28th Amendment, because when we look at what the protections with that, discrimination in the workplace based upon sex, in education, in housing, and then also trans rights, abortion rights, so much is up under that Equal Rights Amendment. So have enshrining gender equality is important.
7: It's just so amazing when they actually speak out loud. She's not an articulate person, but it's she wants to get abortion into the Constitution. So we just settled that it's not there, which is actually a good thing. It's the Dobbs decision that it's not there. It's not in the Constitution. So people no longer, so at least she's acknowledging that's real, that happened. But getting trans rights in the Constitution. This fad, we're in this fad. It's a trend. It's a moment that's going to go away. You know, I heard also that there's over 100,000 men who are identifying as women, or maybe it's total. But I think it is 100,000 trans athletes now at the high school level. But I don't think a lot of women who are identifying as men are going to be making a lot of varsity squads. Probably a couple, but not a lot. But isn't that unbelievable, this contagion that we allowed to go on? And there's still so many people in our politics who really do think that we need to continue to fight for this anti-science notion that we've got to have we've got to have men beating women in sports. Hold that thought, because I've got a lot more on that later in the show, but I want to introduce you to some of the other things we'll be learning today. Michigan gubernatorial primary, Gretchen Whitmer is getting termed out. Jocelyn Benson is the strong favorite to win that race. And then we've also got the Kansas open gubernatorial race. We've got a term limited Democrat, Laura Kelly, is leaving a crowded field in a strongly Republican state. So that's one of those things where this could be a chance for Republicans get a pretty big pickup here. So there's a the Democrat Senate primary is going to challenge the incumbent Republican Senator Roger Marshall in that one. So that's another one that we'll be keeping an eye on. We'll have all these updates throughout the night at Breitbart News. We always love election nights because we do the hurry up offense, I think, as well as just about anyone. But a lot of the focus of the political world right now has shifted to a woman named Francesca Hong, 37-year-old chef, bartender, state lawmaker, Democrat socialist, and she has turned the race for governor of Wisconsin on its head. And it's because her public pronouncements are the type of things the Democrats used to only say in private. I want to go through her list and tell me if she misses any of the trendy items the Democrats have gotten into over this past year. She wants to abolish ICE, immediate abolition of ICE. She wants to defund the police. She wants public government-run grocery stores. I had such a blast yesterday talking about how Mamdani, with his government-run grocery stores, he's already concerned that people can just buy the products cheap and flip them. How are you going to have an ID to go to the government-run grocery stores, but not vote? Not to vote in New York, but if you want to buy from the commie grocery stores, then you need an ID. And he wants to make sure to keep everyone from New Jersey or Connecticut who's coming in to work in New York, you're out. You can't use the commie grocery stores. I'm going to be the first to chant it. Build the wall. Build the wall. Ma'am, Dom is going to have to build a wall between New Jersey and Connecticut and New York to keep them out, to make sure they don't use the commie grocery stores. Do you see the headache he came up with? This was the guy who was talking about how New York, New Jersey was hosting the World Cup. New York, New Jersey was hosting the World Cup, even though 100% of the World Cup games in New York, New Jersey were in New Jersey. None of them were in New York. But remember, he took all that credit and he got 1,000 cheap tickets for New Yorkers. He did big social media activation. Well, what have you done for me lately, New Jersey? Because now if you want to use my communist grocery store, good luck. Even if you've got an ID, we're not letting you in. This is for New Yorkers only. So xenophobic. He's racist and he's xenophobic. That's what Mamdani is. What a headache that is. But anyway, Francesca Hong, she wants to do it as well. Let's see, what else does she want? Oh, aggressive taxing the rich package. I was thinking about this again in the context of Mamdani, who has implemented his pied-à-terre tax, and he published all the names of the people so you can dox them or rob them. Maybe assassinate them. Who knows? But all the people, public people who have two homes, and he wants to issue an extra tax on the people who have the second home. Do you know what the second home assessed value? So we don't even know what market rate is. Assessed value. Do you know how low of a value you have to qualify? $1 million. $1 million home, I mean, is just, there's nothing that's under $1 million in New York, is there? Maybe a shack. But the vast majority of homes are over $1 million. So again, it always starts with the billionaires, and then it goes to the millionaires, and then it goes to the middle class. These are middle class people. He wants more taxes because there's just not enough tax dollars from the billionaire class. 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
7: Hong in Wisconsin, whose primary race is until next week, but has really kind of gobbled up a lot of the attention with her just aggressive communism and her abolish ICE, defund police, abolish police, publicly run grocery stores, huge tax hikes on the rich, but we all know. Take a look at New York, turns in the middle class overnight. She wants universal child care, which is, here's the thing, is that you don't have to go that far. It's the, I spend a fortune. It's my biggest expense, maybe even more my mortgage on child care. And I can't even write it off, much less classify my any domestic help I have as a employee. I have multiple small businesses, and I can't even include my nanny as a business expense, much less a employee. And so that would be the sort of thing that would put tons of money in my middle-class family's pocket if we could just classify the person who I hire to work for me the same way that I hire researchers to work on my book. I can't even do that. So we're going to do, the government's going to pay for more school, even though our schools stink. So we're going to have more school, but now just for three-year-olds and four-year-olds. It's just, we're missing low-hanging fruit here, and we're skipping over it. Anyway, she wants a $20 minimum wage. She wants universal health care. She wants a bunch of free school meals. I'm putting Michelle Obama back in charge of that. That worked out really well when she was there. She wants a big carbon emission reduction, which is, love to see her try it. And she also has admitted that she's had tons of mental health issues. She's basically said flat out she's bipolar. I've not examined her, but she certainly sounds like it. Here are some cuts that I want to share. Let's play. This is cut 9, please. This is a resurfaced clip, but really important.
0: In the restaurant industry, when we're out of something, we say it's 86th. And I'd say it's about fucking time we 86 Trump. He represents the utter failure of our government to keep us safe from threats, both viral and systemic.
7: All right. So he should kill Trump. That's what it means. 86 means eliminate. And it's about effing time, because that's cool. You say a bad word in there, it gets bleeped out for the radio. But the F word is implied in there. If you guys don't think she's nutty enough, play cut 17, gentlemen.
1: A post from you in 2021 where you said Americans should cancel Thanksgiving, should have done this in 1621. The post has been deleted. Republicans have been highlighting it. Do you still believe that Thanksgiving should be canceled?
0: I'm a chef, and one of the first meals that I made that was for the community when I was 16 was a Thanksgiving meal. Now, I always think my hospitality background in owning a restaurant for 7-8 years, that bringing folks around the table to share conversation and build community is always a good thing. But Thanksgiving is also a time that's incredibly painful for many people in our communities. And so I think there I wanted to make sure that people understood that there are multiple views.
7: That wasn't a no, was it? When she was asked, should we erase Thanksgiving, it was more about how Thanksgiving is really painful for people. Do any of you feel pain over Thanksgiving? I mean, maybe if you were locked down because of Dr. Fauci telling us that we need to lock down or else, you know, we're all dead from COVID. Maybe that's sort of pain. But are all of you still self-flagellating over certain things? Like, we just need more reason to hate this country? Is that the plan here? We're just going to elect people who hate America so much. We need to come up with more and more ways. There's the litany of things that we are constantly holding ourselves to account for. There's no other country that does this. And we do it obsessively, and we're just going to add more. We're just adding Thanksgiving to the list. It is very noteworthy how the left became such bummers, just such unbelievable bummers. I learned Zohran Mamdani is now denying that you're going to need an ID to buy city groceries. I don't believe this, because he already said you got to have a library card, which I don't know what the difference is. That is an ID. So he's backtracking. Let's play cut 13.
22: And we're talking about a city-run grocery store, one in each borough, which, by the way, you do not need an ID to shop at, no matter what you've just heard in the news of today. We're talking about actually addressing the question of skyrocketing grocery prices. We've seen in the last, you know, 6 or 7 years alone, an increase in grocery prices of around 30%. And we are going to be delivering a city-run grocery store, one in each borough, 5 in total, that will have the staples of a shopping experience, an essential basket of goods that are discounted by 30% compared to typical retail prices.
7: I got to be careful here, because I'm just going to turn over the show to Democrats who speak for a long time and say nothing. He says we're not going to do it. Well, then Joy Ann Reid doesn't cut in. If those of you watching the clip, the famous MS Now, former MS Now correspondent, doesn't cut in, and she should. She should cut in. She should say, wait a minute, then how are you going to enforce it so that only New Yorkers get it and people aren't coming in from New Jersey, Connecticut, other parts that are not New York City, and coming in, and they're just taking advantage of the system? All right, we come back. I'll wrap up some of my Francesca Hong, some of the most radical stuff she says. Then we're going to turn and we're going to shift focus to some crazy sports news. So much happening on the trans front. I'll give you the lay as we come back.
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29: With SRN News, I'm John Scott. The Senate Judiciary Committee voting 12-10 along party lines in support of the nomination of Todd Blanche as the nation's attorney general. Blanche has aggressively pushed the Trump administration's priorities since taking the reins from Pam Bondi in April. Authorities struggling to contain several large wildfires in the Spokane, Washington area that have forced roughly 67,000 people from their homes, destroyed hundreds of buildings, and sent plumes of toxic smoke into the air. Authorities have arrested one man for arson. The man, serving 2 life terms plus 40 years after pleading guilty to federal charges related to killing a top Minnesota Democratic lawmaker and her husband, has made his initial appearance in state court. Vance Bolter pleading guilty to the federal charges of killing former House Speaker Melissa Hortman and her husband Mark. This is SRN News.
30: Foundations of Freedom, a look at America's founding principles and the leaders who shaped our nation.
31: In 1796, George Washington made one of the most consequential decisions in American history. He chose not to seek a third term as president. So why does that matter? Because America was not built on permanent rulers. It was built on ordered liberty. Faith teaches that authority is a stewardship, not a possession. Leaders are accountable to God for how they use power. And why does that still matter today? Because republics survive when leaders respect limits and citizens defend them. Washington's lesson still stands. A republic is preserved when power has limits, and public service remains a duty to God and country, not a path to personal rule.
32: Hello, Americans. I'm Todd Stern. 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
32: There is growing frustration at how President Trump is handling the war in Iran. Over the weekend, the president announced he was holding off on what would have been a massive military bombardment. The president said he pulled back at the request of the Iranians. Meanwhile, Iran says there are no deals in place, and they have not held any direct talks with the administration. The on-again, off-again war is now off again. Reaction has been swift, not good. Nearly 1,000 people weighed in on my Facebook page. 99% of those who commented frustrated over the president's handling of the war. Meanwhile, the Pentagon sent out an email inviting military personnel to submit creative and unconventional ideas to punish Iran. What in the world is going on? The American people were very clear. No more forever wars. We've been told dozens of times that deals were in place. It's now time to either fish or cut bait. I'm Todd Starnes.
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7: All right, the last word on Francesca Hong is sort of becoming an obsession, but I did have a lot of digressions there. I was looking at some of her best clips over time, and it's not just about canceling Thanksgiving. She wants to abolish police and prisons, and she also had a rant about Culver's, which is a very famous fast food place in the upper Midwest, which is, some people consider it the best fast food in the country. I've had it once. It was very good. I don't know if it hangs with In-N-Out. I'm just saying, but it's a good place. And she described nearly having an anxiety attack because there were too many old white people who didn't think we spoke English. Who's we? I don't know. But unbelievably said there are too many white people at Culver's, and she's running for governor of a state that made Culver's famous. So, okay, good luck there. So I'm obsessed with these Democrats. They're very far left. And some of them are not really figuring out where to pivot because they need to get away from some of this stuff, some of this radicalism. But they can't do it because so many people in the Hassan Piker wing of the party, which is huge, Francesca Hong is in part of that. But a lot of these people who are not in that wing are not going to be embraced by those people because, you know, maybe they don't have a hatred of Israel, hatred of a constitution, whatever it is. But they're not finding settling on good issues that are going to compel normal voters to get inspired. This is Pete Buttigieg, edge. Cut 22, please, guys.
5: That if we had a more reasonable rate of taxation on capital gains and on corporate income, and if we made it harder to pass along wealth without, especially inherited wealth, without paying any taxes on it, or some of these other maneuvers like this borrowing thing you're talking about, mm-hmm. we would have a fairer country because we'd still have capitalism. There'd still be lots of motivation and lots of reason to innovate and build a business and create jobs and do all the things that very wealthy people have done. And also, we would be out of this doom loop we're in where they're saying, well, we can't possibly have as good healthcare as other countries. We couldn't possibly do something like, I don't know, fast trains here in the United States. We couldn't possibly have rural hospitals be properly funded or public education.
7: Pause. He's not even, he acts serious, but it's like no one has any idea what he's saying. That was from the Diary of the CEO podcast with that weenie who had like two glasses of wine one time and said it ruined his life. There's just too much content out there, guys. It's too much content out there. But no one knows what he said, but I'll tell you, I parsed it. I listened to that a couple times to make sure. And he says, we just got to raise taxes and then we can get a high-speed rail. So taxes aren't high enough. We need to raise more. And then when we do, we get our high-speed rail. Tell me you've never been to California. Has he even heard of California? This has been the myth of my entire lifetime. Why are the Democrats so obsessed with choo-choos? Joe Biden loved the choo-choos. He was always riding the choo-choos. Gavin Newsom loves the choo-choos. But they can't get the choo-choos affordable. We're gonna be on Mars before they figure out how to get a high-speed rail funded. Biden did like the steam engines though, so I give him at least that. So awesome. I've got more Buttigieg, the genius of the Democrat Party. Cut 16.
5: You're keen to remove the Electoral College,
6: yeah,
5: and do it based on numbers, the quantity of votes, yeah, for either presidential candidate. And I still can't believe that anybody considers this radical. Like, to me, there's nothing radical about thinking the person who gets the most votes ought to be the winner. But I think people haven't thought through how much benefit would come from that. So yeah, Electoral College for sure. Supreme Court needs to change.
6: What would you do to the Supreme Court?
5: I would have term limits, more justices, and some process that makes it less partisan who the justices are. Some different ways to do that. The one I think is most interesting is called the balanced bench proposal.
7: Yeah, and who's going to enforce the balance? Is it going to be you, Pete? What is he the CEO of? We're watching the Diary of a CEO podcast. What has he been the CEO of? He was just a horrible transportation secretary. I have incredible stuff in my book, Breaking Biden, on how he botched this port fiasco that we had when the ships weren't coming in the ports during COVID because of all the supply chain issues and lockdowns and all these ships were backing up off the coast. And his solution was to open the ports for longer hours, even though the problem is that no one was using the ports in the new hours. So it just got actually costing more money. This guy couldn't run a daycare. What is he the CEO of? Diary of a CEO podcast. So ridiculous. We're way over podcast. And I say this as a podcast host. Way too many of them. That's so awesome. But it's not radical to want to abolish huge swaths of the Constitution. How is he going to do this? Abolishing the Electoral College, expanding the Supreme Court. It's the expanded Supreme Court. I don't know. Maybe you could pull it off with like a supermajority. But if we're talking about if these things come down to changing the Constitution, which they very well might, what do we need? 2/3 of the states? 3/4 of the states? Ombudsman Daniel's off. But why are all the states going to get on board with CEO Pete? Some call him from now on. CEO Pete's horrible ideas. All right. It's fine. We make fun of them, but we have to. We have to. All right. So I promise we're going to talk a little trans, which is now a culture war issue I've learned. It's not just about safety and science. Clay Travis of the Clay and Buck Show and Outkick has a cool offer where he wants to pay WNBA champions $10 million if they can beat a boys' high school basketball team. And if I was a WNBA, I would take this up because I think they probably could, actually. So he wants to pick the team, and he says that it'll be whatever proceeds go to charity. Get the Las Vegas Aces against a boys' high school state title team of my choice. The Aces win. I'll give them $10 million. This is genius, and I love it. And it's an extension of something that yours truly called for over a year ago. This is April Fool's Day, 2025. I want to tell you what I suggested for college basketball. Cut 10.
1: You got to take stuff to the logical conclusion. Where do things go? So again, but I missed the boat on this one. I should have been rooting for men to dominate women's sports. I feel like one college is going to have to step up and recruit all men to the women's basketball team, have them wear wigs, and then just start, you know, racking up 150 points a game against the women and beat then it will stop. Like, so one college, you had to step up. Is there a college that we think would do this? We got to have one college step up, give scholarships, full boats, plus NIL money, name, image, likeness money to, you know, 5 to 7 great male college basketball players and then have them win the women's NCAA championship. And once that happens, we'll be done. This will be over. So that's it. We can solve this. It'll only take 1 year to do it. So we got to do it. Let's get on it. Some schools gonna have to step up.
7: Imagine that. Couple that, get the Clay Travis $10 million offer, and then we get one brave college team to recruit all men. The one edit I would have for myself there is we don't even need the wigs. It just, the men just identify as women, start averaging 150 points a game. It would take one season for people to realize how absurd all this is, and then it would be over, and we'd all could go to our comfy spaces and make fun of all this stuff. In the meantime, we've got this woman who is the coach and president, wearing a lot of hats, for the Minnesota Lynx, Cheryl Reeve, who's been in the news for saying all sorts of nutty stuff on trans. I've got some cuts of her. I want to play a few of these to give you a sense of what's going on. But before we do, I want to show you some context here of what's going on to Sophie Cunningham in the WNBA. This is me showing an actual clip of basketball. Could you guys show cut 4 and I'll describe it for the audience if you can't see it? So this is her, she is defending a player who just throws a bow right at her face. There's an elbow right to the face. That's what she's getting. This person's not going up to shoot. It's obvious, I don't know who this person is. It's a BIPOC woman. And so this is what happens when you stand up for not having men and women sports, that you get a couple of teeth knocked out. She's bleeding. I said this years ago. I said this maybe 20 years ago. That there is a big opportunity lost by the L's and the G's, even the B's, but especially the L's and the G's, not standing up to the T's was a massive mistake. This is what's causing all these problems. The L's and the G's. Why do you guys need to get lumped in with the T's? The T's is a mental health issue. The L's and the G's, it's legit. It's not my calling. It's not my lifestyle. But there are L's and G's. The T's, I don't know if there are T's. And you allowing them, the alphabet people, that's stolen valor anyway. I can't stop thinking about our person, Ashley Webb, who looks like Meatloaf, who was running for Senate in Maine, got pushed off, who will do anything for love. All right, so here's Cheryl Reeve. First of all, let's play cut three.
0: Before the game, you had a conversation with Sophie Cunningham.
8: I did.
0: If you want to share what you talked
8: Absolutely
0: about,
8: not.
0: Feel free. But
8: Absolutely
0: more of my question is just how important is it to have those like in-person conversations with people that
8: I think it's
0: have
8: great.
0: Different views?
8: I think it's great. I think both of us understand that we have platforms. And, we both talked about, wanting to, more than anything, educate. And there are some things that, we have in common and maybe some things you differ on, just like any issues. And I think it's how you handle things. And so, it was nice to be in person, for sure.
7: But what they don't get into in the cut is how they had a conversation about should men be beating women in sports. And this is a person who's cool with it, even though she got busted for some pretty serious hypocrisy here. Play cut 20.
9: We had more women coaching college basketball before Title IX, after Title IX, when it became mm-hmm. more important and more investment. That was code for.
10: And you got paid
9: lots of man's
10: more.
9: Job. Got paid yep. more. Mm-hmm. Became a man's job. And so to this day, we still don't have more women coaching in college basketball than we do men. Mm-hmm. WNBA blew up. Valuations of franchises, right? In comes the NBA folks again, who had cast us aside for many years. In they come again, right? Now they want their franchises back and that sort of thing.
10: Mm-hmm.
9: It's more important again. And then we have more men.
7: So she's upset that there's men taking women's jobs. But why does she care? Because men would be taking women's jobs in the WNBA if she was in charge for the players. So she doesn't want men to take the coaching jobs, but she does want men to take the jobs in the league. Do you guys understand how insane these people sound? That's why we need to make fun of them each and every day, and we will. Some of them are just running in the complete wrong direction on this stuff. This is the man named Seth Moulton, who is a congressman, Democrat, who fantasized about the death of Pete Buttigieg. So a lot of violent Democrats going on. He's now becoming more pro-trans. Cut 23.
11: Congressman Moulton, in your last debate, you said when you were asked about student athletes who are transgender, to anyone out there listening tonight, anyone in the LGBTQ community or anyone else, I stand with you because I've always stood with you. But after the last presidential election, you said, I have two little girls. I don't want them getting run over on a playing field by a male or formerly male athlete. Congressman Moulton, which is it?
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6: Here we go again. President Trump has halted attacks on Iran for the 8th time. He says it's because Saudi Arabia and Iran asked him to. The Wall Street Journal says the president should win the Nobel Peace Prize because he has ended 8 wars. In a macabre way, that's funny. The stated goal is that Iran should never have a nuclear weapon. To make that happen, we would have to keep bombing them for the foreseeable future. Iran will try to bleed us dry of money and munitions, at least until the November elections, when they're counting on Democrats winning the House and Senate and cutting off funds for the war. The Ayatollahs believe they're on a mission from God against the little Satan, Israel, and the great Satan, the U.S. That kind of fanaticism is enough to keep them going, regardless of the cost to their infrastructure. The president should declare victory and get out. He should then seek to form a coalition of nations who will keep Iran from making nukes and ICBMs to deliver them. We can't continue to do this alone. The free world has an interest in keeping Iran free of nukes. I'm Cal Thomas.
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8: The team is Greg Evan, Sean McConnell, Roger Wicker Jr., Rick Locke, Garrett Sholley, Matt Zibel, junior producer Ricky's out, Misty Callahan, John Cassio, Daniel West Ombudsman's out as well, but I'm grateful to all of them for all the work that they're doing. The unbelievable stuff, I'm just checking out some of these footage of the Cheryl Reeve character wearing a shirts pandering to trans kids. We don't want to do the trans kids. These guys are so nuts. Remember how Tallarico keeps thinking about trans kids? This guy is an amazing test for Texas, which the Democrats are obsessed with turning Texas blue, even though they're in the midst of losing all these other states. Like, I don't know, they could be losing Michigan, they could be losing Missouri, places where they used to contend in Florida and Ohio. This is an unbelievable moment from Tallarico. Cut 8, guys.
9: Our people have getting killed left and right. Carmela Anthony's case is just a f-ing tragedy. Excuse my language. But it is. But it is. So what are we going to do to fix those harms?
8: So this is a person who says our people are getting killed left and right at a town hall with Tallarico, and she's a black woman. And for example, Carmela Anthony, she doesn't mention one of her people getting killed. She mentions a black guy who killed a white guy. And she said that it was a tragedy that he got convicted. So why don't they bring up one of the people of her people who are getting killed. Instead, what does she bring up? She brings up an example of a black guy killing a white guy who got convicted rightly. This is what I'm saying, that people are losing touch with science, reality. And this is what's going to be very challenging to square the circle. This is not a debatable thing. This is their concept of what's actually happening on Earth is so fundamentally different than what our concept is. This is a WNBA coach named Natalie Nikasi. And let's see her defense of trans athletes. Cut 19.
10: I think just in terms of how I'm seeing it is, if I could answer with, like, for me, sports is about belonging. It's about inclusivity. It's about allowing everyone to be their authentic self. You know, I'm big on that just because I have been criticized for my height, for my ethnicity. I've been in those, you shouldn't belong here, many times. So I'm all about women, little girls deserving to play, and that includes trans women. So I'm all about inclusivity.
8: But there's one thing. She does not have a penis, as far as we know. And that's one of the main reasons why these people are getting discriminated against. It's because they've got higher levels of testosterone. They got bigger muscles. So it's not that they have a different ethnicity or race. It's that they're a different sex. I just feel like I'm taking crazy pills here. It's amazing content. Like, I love it for the content. But honestly, the WNBA, just who knew this would be just a WNBA podcast? All right, some other stuff I want to bring up. In Washington, there are huge wildfires that are going on. And this did not make my rundown yesterday that was on my list. I didn't end up going with it. Something fell on my set. That was a nice little pop there. Former Washington Governor Jay Inslee weighed in, and guess what he blamed? Play cut 15.
11: That's a beautiful morning here in Lopez Island, but I'm so concerned. Talk to my friend, a legislator in Spokane, whose home was, he had to evacuate because of these massive fires in Spokane County. The whole state's under threat now. Climate change. You know, climate change isn't some existential global thing. It's our neighbors. It's our friends. We had to fight for them.
8: Yeah, the only problem is they just arrested a guy for arson, for starting the fires intentionally. So you could blame climate change. And when you go out there, you make the video. You don't even check if they arrest anyone for arson over this stuff. In France, there were huge wildfires this year. 400 people were arrested in connection to arson. And you got to wonder, are some of these climate change people? Is that where this is going? Sticking in Europe quickly, I didn't do any Ceuta updates, but a Spanish government official was fired for disclosing accurate numbers about the invasion. That's pure Orwell stuff. 1984, they told the truth about how big the invasion is and got fired for it. I also have not done a lot of Iran war updates as well, but maybe the most interesting I saw was a report from Trey Inkst over at Fox talking about a firing that took place over some leaks. Cut 14, guys.
12: These leaks can be substantial, and when you're looking at a situation with 50,000 U.S. service members, destroyers, refuelers, fighter jets across the region, the operational security is very significant whenever there are plans being made to strike Iran. And the president indicated he called off the planned strikes at the request not only of Iran, but also of Gulf allies like Saudi Arabia, Qatar, and the UAE. What was interesting, though, Lawrence, we spoke with senior Israeli intelligence officials over the weekend who said they weren't even aware of the details of the plan. And that's how close the administration was holding these details to the chest because of how sensitive it is in the region.
8: Okay, that's good. So this is a massive problem because we're not just winning a war against Iran. We're winning a war against Americans who don't like this war and are fighting against it from the homeland. Scary stuff. All right, go in peace, to love, and serve the Lord. See you tomorrow.
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3: News this hour from Town Hall. I'm John Scott.
4: The nomination will be favorably reported. The meeting's adjourned.
3: Senate Judiciary Committee Chairman Chuck Grassley announcing results of the vote to advance the nomination of Todd Blanche to be Attorney General to the full Senate. The committee voting 12-10 along party lines. Blanche has aggressively pushed the Trump administration's priorities since taking the reins from Pam Bondi in April. President Trump appears to be giving Iran one final chance to make a peace deal. The president says this is their last chance. Meanwhile, Lebanese and Israeli negotiators are talking again about a ceasefire agreement for Lebanon.
5: Lebanese and Israeli negotiators are here inside the U.S. Embassy in Rome for the seventh round of negotiations on a ceasefire agreement for Lebanon. This was an agreement that was reached in June, but still has a long way to go. As part of the agreement, Israel would withdraw from land in southern Lebanon, the Lebanese military would take over, and would disarm Hezbollah. Hezbollah is the Iranian-backed militia that operates in southern Lebanon.
3: That's correspondent Tricia Thomas. Many keeping a close eye on today's Democratic primary in Michigan to see if a Democrat socialist candidate for Senate can beat an establishment candidate who was a sitting Congresswoman Laura Winters.
6: Political observers closely watching this race between Democrat socialist Abdul El Sayed and establishment candidate Congresswoman Haley Stevens. The Real Clear Politics average of polls finds El Sayed beating Stevens by more than 10 points. New polling data from Epic MRA shows former Congressman Republican Mike Rogers beating El Sayed by 3 points in a hypothetical matchup in November. Laura Winters reporting.
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3: Several states upset over revamped tariffs and rising prices are taking the Trump administration to court.
9: 25 states are joining a lawsuit suing the Trump administration over the latest round of double-digit tariffs. They say the basis, that countries had not done enough to crack down on imports produced by illegal forced labor, is a pretext. New York Attorney General Letitia James says after losing at the Supreme Court, the administration is once again trying to illegally raise taxes on families and businesses with a new round of tariffs. Pennsylvania Governor Josh Shapiro says the president's tariffs have injected unnecessary chaos and confusion into residents' lives and raised prices across the board. I'm Jennifer King.
3: Customs and Border Protection has ordered construction crews building a second border wall to stop drilling wells in drought-stricken New Mexico after ranchers said pumping that groundwater needed to mix cement could threaten their herds. News and analysis at townhall.com. McDonald's profits up in quarter two.
10: McDonald's posted a strong profit in its second quarter and named a new chief of U.S. operations, Sky Anderson. With sales at home under pressure as many Americans are growing more cautious about spending, McDonald's says same-store sales or sales at locations open at least a year edged up 0.8%.

0: 2.8% in the U.S. That's still a sharp slowdown from the 2.5% increase a year ago, when the company had a big win with a mill tied to a Minecraft movie. Global same-store sales rose 1.3%. I'm Lisa Dwyer.
1: The Big Ten and Southeastern Conferences agreeing to support a Senate bill that seeks to regulate college sports. School presidents from both conferences voted to back the bill after receiving last-minute concessions over language regarding third-party name, image, likeness deals and the so-called associated entities that often make those arrangements. More on these stories at townhall.com.
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3: Foundations of Freedom, a look at America's founding principles and the leaders who shaped our nation.
4: In 1796, George Washington made one of the most consequential decisions in American history. He chose not to seek a third term as president. So why does that matter? Because America was not built on permanent rulers. It was built on ordered liberty. Faith teaches that authority is a stewardship, not a possession. Leaders are accountable to God for how they use power. And why does that still matter today? Because republics survive when leaders respect limits and citizens defend them. Washington's lesson still stands. A republic is preserved when power has limits, and public service remains a duty to God and country, not a path to personal rule.
5: Fighting for free speech, Western civilization, and delivering common sense for the American people. Ladies and gentlemen, here's Scott Jennings.
6: Hey, it's Scott Jennings. Thanks for listening to Common Sense for the American People. I'm away today, but you are in the capable hands of one Mr. Carl Jackson, the pride of Orlando, Florida. Carl, take it away.
7: All right, thank you, Scott. I appreciate the opportunity to sit in for the man. The number to call in to the program, 844-861-5537, 844-861-5537. We've got to talk about Orion and what it'll take to win, if in fact we want to do that before the midterms. I want to get into the DSA and the Democratic divide. Obviously, there is a huge race that is a testing ground, if you will, for the DSA and for the Democrat Party that exists today in the state of Michigan, between El Saeed and Haley. I want to get into that and something that deeper that's going on. I don't think many, if anybody, has talked about, and I'm going to have to go back to the past a little bit to bring you up to speed with that. Also, the DHS deportation of illegals. I'm going to tie all of this stuff in. Thanks to stupid Christians, unfortunately, I believe that Tallarico may have a shot in Texas unless you get out to vote. And I know, listen, bottom line is I think it's going to go well for Ken Paxton. But here's the bottom line. Texans, you need to get out and vote. And you need to make sure you donate to Paxton. I understand that some of you are, upset. You feel like you want to hold your nose. Maybe you love John Cornyn. I understand. I get it. Right now, we are in a fight against communists. And I say that wholeheartedly. People that want to, that literally want to take over the means of production, you are seeing that now, in New York City. These guys are no hold barred. They're not hiding any of it. As a matter of fact, momentarily, if I can find the cut sheet, I want to play some cuts for you. And I think I want to start. Actually, let me start here. Let me start with something else real quickly here. By the way, my name is Carl Jackson. You can find me on all things social media at Carl Jackson Show, at The Carl Jackson Show. I'm on X, Instagram, and Facebook. Please subscribe to my podcast. Subscribe, like, and share. Por favor, The Carl Jackson Show, wherever you go to get your podcast. Such an honor to be in for Scott Jennings. Lou's got my back right here at AM 950, TheAnswerOrlando.com. Sean McConnell is in my ear. We've got Brian producing the show. I believe we have Rick Lowkey. I'm not sure who's on the phones. Okay, so we have a Rick Lowkey on the phones, 844-861-5537. Thank you to all of the team in L.A. Humans of Mass Destruction. Humans of Mass Destruction. I think, let me start off here because there's something that isn't being talked about, and I'm going to go through the gamut when it comes to some of the news stories. Lots on the tip sheet, if you will, today. Again, I'm going to go into defeating Iran. I'm going to go back into the voting bloc that's backing the DSA. No one's paying attention to Tallarico. Trump is heading west, eyeing the pre-midterm recess, which is really good. What options does the U.S. have to kick some booty? We'll get into all of that stuff and more, and I'm speaking about when it comes to Iran, but let me start here. So you guys have heard of the Great Replacement Theory. The left always blames Republicans, conservatives for the Great Replacement Theory, but beyond what's happening in the Democratic primaries, there is a Great Replacement that is occurring within the Democrat Party, and nobody is speaking about it, and that's why I'm here to do just that. But blacks, I want you to understand that listen, President Trump was out saying today, listen, Iran, this is your last chance. This is your last opportunity before we go ahead and kick that tail, before we go ahead and kick that booty with some finality. I am saying to blacks that happen to vote Democrat, that are aligned with this Democratic Party, this might be your last opportunity to be relevant, at least for quite some time. Obviously, depending what happens in the midterms, what happens in 2028. And here's why I say that. So I'm going to give you guys an opportunity. All right, give you guys an opportunity to vote Republican in the midterms, remain relevant, remain Americans, or remain pro-American, and just freedom-loving people. Because what you're not getting from the DSA, what they're not telling you, and what the reason why you should be paying attention specifically as to what's happening in the Michigan primary, in the Democratic senatorial primary in Michigan. And by the way, as conservatives, I don't care if it's Haley. I don't care if it's El Said. I like our chances there, but I'm not taking them for granted. Blacks, black Democrats, listen up. The Democrat Party is throwing you over the bus yet again. Yet again. They tried to tell you. They tried to tell you with illegal immigration, hey, listen, guys, we might be going another route. I mean, I understand that you black people are a huge part of our base. I completely get that, or we completely get that. But let's be real. You guys have bought into the nonsense of abortion. You're not really procreating like we had hoped. You've got a bunch of illegals and Latinos that we allow to, and people from all over the world, granted, under the Biden administration, that we allow to invade the country. You've got this DSA. Oh, they're exciting. Oh, my God. They are so fun. And they're attracting, what do you say, more foreign-type voters. I don't know, highly educated, lighter skinned voters, you know, highly educated, but lower paid, if you will, underpaid, underemployed, whatever it may be. And so we may not need you that long. And so we're going to start focusing on them. And see, that's the dirty little secret that nobody's talking about when it comes to the DSA. So all of you people that are voting for the Democrat Party, particularly if you happen to be of the darker skin persuasion, it's probably time to leave the party. It's probably time to leave the party because they don't care about you. They proved that through slavery and lying about it. They proved that through FDR's big deal when he said, hey, listen, this is going to capture the N-words for quite some time. LBJ said the same thing with the Great Society. And then you guys, I read an older column from Politico as I was, my brain was just going buck wild this morning. So I was reading this column from Politico. Actually, I got it on the wrong computer. I was looking at it on my wife's computer. But basically, there was this column on Politico. Maybe I have it on my phone. And they were blaming Republicans at one point. They were like, what's up with the new base of the Democrat Party? I forget the exact title, so forgive me. I'm paraphrasing. And the Democrats were blaming everybody but Democrats for what's happening to the black constituency. The black constituency were complaining that they felt abandoned. They felt abandoned by their leadership. Where's Hakeem Jeffries? Where's Chuck E. Schumer? Where are these people? They're nowhere to be found. And then they went overwhelmingly, obviously as they do, and they blamed the Republican Party too. This has to do with redistricting. They're trying to cancel us. Speaking of you and I and the Republican Party and the conservative movement, they are trying to cancel us. But and then there was, you know, a paragraph or two. Oh, by the way, our leadership stinks. We feel abandoned by our leadership in the Democrat Party. Seems like they're falling in love with the DSA. So they made that a very, very tiny, tiny, tiny piece of the political scoop, the political column that I was reading. But in fact, that's a big piece. And it should be illustrative to the black Democrat community that the Democrat Party doesn't give a flip about you, just like they haven't for God knows how long, perhaps since the inception, I guess, of the Democrat Party. So what we see playing out in Michigan, and again, this is an important race, there's no doubt about it, and it's probably going to tell us the impact that the DSA can have statewide. Actually, it will tell us that the impact that the DSA could have in a statewide election, which is extremely important. But the story that isn't being told is how, once again, black voters are being thrown under the bus. And I'm just telling you, hey, guys, come home. Come home. The water is warm in the Republican Party. You want to talk about affordability and all this kind of stuff? And we'll get into some of the DSA stuff, some of the stuff that they believe. They're communists, meaning they want to take away your private property rights. They want to gaffle your hard-earned income. All of that and more coming up. This is Carl Jackson. I'm in for Scott Jennings. We will be back momentarily.
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7: All right, welcome back to the Scott Jennings Show. Common sense for the American people. I'm your guest host, Carl Jackson, sitting in for Scott Jennings. Hey, by the way, for those of you that are in Central Florida, for those of you that happen to be in the Orlando area, this Thursday at 7 p.m., I am going to be moderating a town hall for some of the gubernatorial candidates. The top four were invited but are unable to make it. But there are others that are in the race, believe it or not. And for those of you like me that don't want the coronation that we're seeing, it might be a good opportunity for you to come out and check out some candidates. So anyway, grassrootsforamerica.org, grassrootsforamerica.org. Come out in Castleberry. The information you can find there, that'll be Thursday at 7 p.m. And I will hopefully see you there, as well as, again, you'll have an opportunity to listen to some candidates, whether you like them or not, whether you have somebody in the race or not. You can hear where their views on what needs to happen in Florida post Governor DeSantis, because Lord knows we need somebody in there that is going to be like a DeSantis. And if it is possible, someone that could be on par or even better, which will be very hard to do. Guy's been the best governor that I've seen since I've lived in the state of Florida. And we've had some good ones. Rick Scott was good. DeSantis took it to another level, in my opinion. I want to play a couple of clips for you because we are talking about Michigan. And again, we'll get into Iran and we'll get into more of the stories that are happening here that we need to be paying attention. We need to be paying attention to. But right now, again, there's a battle that is looming in Michigan for all of us to watch. And that is the battle that is playing out. Will the DSA, this candidate, El Sayed, defeat Haley? I'm hoping Haley will pull it out. Doesn't look like it from the poll numbers, quite frankly, but we'll see. But what's underlying there in that particular race is how Democrats are yet again throwing their black voters under the bus if they go with DSA. You have a bunch of these white liberals that pretend as if, and honestly, the Bamdanis of the world, the El Sayeds of the world, that really pretend like they're for the downtrodden when the people that are voting for them, it's anything but the sort. I mean, and we can go back, and perhaps I will go back to some of the numbers that we saw in New York City with people like, what's her name, Chevalier or whatever her name is, and those type candidates that Ma'am Danny endorsed. But I want to take you to a couple of sound bites first. This is cut number 12. Michigan could be a big test for the Democrat Party. Cut number 12, por favor, Mr. McConnell.
16: So this is Donald Trump winning 2 years ago and winning in Michigan, too. Out of three different races he had, and won Michigan twice, all right, 2016 and one in 2024. It's close, but about 80,000 votes over Kamala Harris. Where do you look tonight now as these primary votes come in? You got to start down here with Detroit. This is Wayne County. That's where Dearborn, Michigan is. Highest Arab American population in America. More than a third of the population in Wayne County is African American. The Democrat, the so-called moderate Haley Stevens, needs African Americans to vote for her. So I would look down here in Wayne, out west around Grand Rapids. We continue to see, like, Kent County get more Democratic over the years, and she's hoping to do really well out here, and we'll see whether or not that's the case. He, meanwhile, down here, this is Washtenaw County. The reason I point this out is that when Bernie Sanders was running in Michigan, he was cleaning up in Washtenaw County, and you ask yourself why. You know, Washtenaw is where the University of Michigan is, Ann Arbor is also got Ypsilanti, Michigan, which is Eastern Michigan University. School's not out right now, but young people have voted for socialists in the past. So I would just point out those three areas right here.
7: All right, there's a piece that was in, what was this? This was in Politico. Basically, this is what's happening. And again, Democrats are really eyeing this. Some Democrats are even calling El Sayed a Marxist. Michigan is ground zero. This is what the Democrat Party is saying for the Democrats part of Democratic Party's ideological war. It's marquee Senate race and two of its House primaries today in Michigan's 7th and 13th congressional districts. They will provide another crucial test of whether progressives can not only keep up their winning streak and safe blue seats, but also breakthrough and battlegrounds crucial for the control of Congress. The stakes for the Democratic Party are huge. A strong progressive performance, according to Politico, especially a victory by Abdul El Sayed in the high-profile Senate race, would significantly bolster the left's argument that its message resonates widely, setting the stage for a bruising fight over the party's ideological direction ahead. And again, a reminder that the DSA's message does not resonate widely except with a certain group of people, and that is the highly educated, underemployed, or underpaid, a bunch of oftentimes nepo babies or spoiled brats. Hat tip, DC Daily Caller. This was, I got to take you back to a moment in time. Here are the voters backing the Democratic Socialists, just as a reminder. Excuse me. Young and college-educated voters and dense.
17: In the War of 1812, our nation fought and won America's religious freedom. 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
1: With SRN News, I'm John Scott. The full Senate could vote later this week on Todd Blanche's nomination to be the nation's attorney general. A man who went to prison for manslaughter and his father's 2010 killing in Arizona, charged with setting the largest of the wildfires wreaking havoc on Washington State's second largest city. The Spokane County Sheriff's Office says 37-year-old Aaron Farinici of Spokane was arrested and booked on suspicion of first-degree arson in connection with the Old Trails fire. It's the biggest of the three blazes that have destroyed at least 700 buildings and forced about 67,000 people from their homes. A trade vessel in the Strait of Hormuz reported being struck by a projectile overnight as it was transiting near the coast of Oman. The incident comes amid conflicting reports of Iran participating in peace talks. This is SRN News.
24: The biblical story of David and Goliath has motivated people toward greatness for centuries because it challenges our definitions of true strength. One of the greatest David and Goliath stories in modern history involves a man named Benjamin Ferenz. In 1947, Benjamin was a 27-year-old lawyer who had never prosecuted a trial. His first assignment came after World War II when he was named chief prosecutor at Nuremberg, Germany. Historians still consider his case the biggest murder trial in history. On one side was Benjamin, a young, inexperienced lawyer. On the other side, the ultimate Goliath, 22 high-ranking Nazi officers accused of murdering over a million people. With the world watching, Benjamin stood strong, like David with a pouch of stones and a slingshot. Using their own wartime records against them, Benjamin dismantled the defense. At the conclusion of the trial, all 22 officers were convicted. In the Bible, Goliath was stronger than David in every way but one: his faith. That's what ultimately handed David the victory. Faith is what will hand you the victory as well. 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I'm Jim Daly.
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1: On the removal of a whole people, founded on the idea that we could compromise on whether or not people as a function of the color of their skin could be enslaved by other people. Founded under the idea that all people are created equal, all men, but that only meant certain men. And not me.
2: These foreigners are coming into the United States of America and trying to bash our country, yet they continue to raid our country, invade our country, and try to take over in our country. It's absolutely amazing. If America is so bad, leave. You have the opportunity to do so. No, Lord knows that El Said and his rich behind can afford it. Tries to pretend like he's a man of the working class. And listen, I don't care if you're rich or not. What I do care about is if you've made yours and then you're sitting there trying to close the gate on everybody else. And that's exactly what's happening with El Said. That's exactly what's happening with Mamdani in New York City. We'll go over some of the latest in that as he's backtracking a little bit when it comes to ID and these government-run grocery stores, which will eventually be a complete and utter disaster. All right, but of course the left always plays the race card. Here's something that you need to be concerned about. Another issue when it comes to the Michigan Democrats and the DSA that people are not contemplating. Hattip, who is this? Who is this from? Lebanese Hezbollah headbands. I'm not sure exactly what this is. It was on the tip sheet today. It was Dearborn's 31st annual Arbane celebration. Forgive me if I'm butchering that. I'm not trying to intentionally. Arbaeen, sometimes spelled Arbaeen, is a pilgrimage of Shia Muslims to the Karbala, Iraq shrine of Hussein ibn Ali, grandson of the Islamic prophet Muhammad. The event marks the day Hussein and his family were killed in the Battle of Karbala in 680 CE. And again, I'm probably butchering some of these words, so forgive me. Prior to the battle, Hussein had refused to pledge allegiance to the Islamic ruler Yazid, who is often depicted by Muslim historians as immoral. Amy Mech of the Rare Foundation said tens of thousands flooded Michigan this weekend in a massive Islamic procession. Black flags, Arabic chants, Hezbollah-linked imagery, a scene ripped straight out of the Middle East. This isn't a cultural festival. It's a victory parade, a living reminder that Dearborn has already been conquered with a single shot fired. Guys, let me mention this because I kind of passed over my thing relatively quickly here, but I'm talking about humans of mass destruction. Another thing that's happening that's underlying in this Michigan Democratic primary, I believe this is an act of conquest. I really do. We look at it as Americans, as people, as voters that love America as, okay, hopefully El Said doesn't win, but if he does win, maybe Mike Rogers, the Republican candidate, please vote. Guys, do not sit home. Do not sit home. I understand there's some frustration with the Republican Party. I'm of the bent, let's live to fight another day. We can kick Republicans out. We can vote Republicans out. Once we go down this slippery slope of socialism, then the communism, where these people, we're already seeing it in practice. We're already seeing it in practice in New York City. It is going to be virtually difficult, if not virtually impossible, if we go too far down the road to live in the America that we once knew. And we don't want to leave that to our children. I understand frustrations with the economy. I'm not going to minimize any of that stuff. I understand some of you are out there, I didn't vote for the Iran conflict. In a way you did, but maybe you didn't quite realize it. That's an argument for another day. I know some of you are trying to throw tomatoes at me now, but I would argue in the long scheme of things that the conflict that's happening in Iran will be beneficial to the United States of America. I just hope that the president will go ahead and finish the job. And I will get to that a little later. We have a guest in the next hour that'll be joining me to discuss some of this. But you have what I believe is conquest that is happening in the state of Michigan. I mean, it is absolutely astounding to me, and we need to be pushing back against this stuff. Because it's crazy. Again, these people want to change the United States of America as it exists. That's what's happening. That's what we're fighting for this election cycle. It isn't Crips versus Bloods, Democrats versus Republicans. That's not what we're up to in these midterms. That's not what we're up to in 2028. We have people that want to fundamentally transform America, like Barack Hussein Obama promised way back in the day. And now it is coming to fruition. And it is up to you to stand up and fight to make sure that sanity prevails in the United States of America, that freedom prevails in the United States of America, because that's exactly what you will be voting for. Make no mistake about it. And I know the left has an angle. Listen, I mean, I was reading through Axios this morning. Perhaps I'll get to the column. They're looking at Trump. They're looking at some of his family's dealings. Oh, corruption, corruption, corruption. That's what the left is going to go on. Hate Trump, hate Trump, hate Trump, hate Trump. Corrupt, corrupt, corrupt, corrupt. But they cannot give you solutions. And the solutions they do give are coming from the, I got to give the DSA credit. At least they're offering solutions. The problem is their solutions are going to screw all of us. And again, it's not going to be easy. Bill Maher warned about this. I'm sure you guys have heard this clip, but I want to play it for you again. If we could go to cut number one, Mr. McConnell, this is Bill Maher. More Democrats are sounding the alarm on the DSA. Cut number one, por favor.
3: Mamdani's aide, his top aide, Sia Weaver, said, if you don't believe in the government's sacred right to seize property, it's over and impoverish the white middle class. What? That's a goal? You know you're supposed to scare people into voting for you, right? One of the new soon-to-be Democratic congresspeople, Darlizia Chevalier, supports seizing all properties from landlords and said, seize the means of production. Mamdani has said the end goal is seizing the means of production. I think they want to seize the means of production. Now, maybe you missed that in school or missed school altogether, but that's communism. Now the coalition within the DSA called the Marxist Unity Group is in ascendance, and I must take them at their word when their words include, our commitment is to the long-term struggle for a fully liberated, classless society, in a word, communism. What do they have to do? Tweet out, elect more communists? Oh, yeah, Sia Weaver did that. Yes. Good. I'm glad you're shocked. People got to realize this is going on.
2: Thank God for a common enemy. I mean, seriously, thank God for a common enemy. Guys, I'm not going to sit here and lie to you. I am concerned about the DSA. I do not take them lightly. I'm going to later on in the program, I'm going to get into this race in Texas, because I think people are taking this race too lightly. And I got to admit, I was one of them when it came to Tallarico, because he is just so weird. The things that he say are absolutely antithetical to a biblical worldview, though he claims to be a Christian. I believe he is far from it. Again, that is my opinion, but it's also based upon the things that he's said. Nonetheless, I do believe that conservatives are taking this too lightly. And I do think that, listen, you're going to have to donate to Paxton. It's going to take some money for him to win. And I do believe that he ultimately will or can win. I just don't think that it's going to be as easy as people are saying. And I'll show you some evidence momentarily here. But now I want to go to this. And I'm sure you heard this clip as well. This is clip number seven. For those of you Democrats out there, I've already talked to some of the black Democrat voters. And guys, again, just a reminder that the left is throwing you under the bus. I was telling you before I stopped here that, again, the people that are voting for the DSA overwhelmingly aren't lower income, hardworking or working class Americans, if you will. And listen, you can be hardworking and white collar. I hate the class warfare nonsense, but the left is engaged, or the DSA is engaged in class warfare against us. Because again, these people have no meaning. They have no purpose in their lives. They're upset. Everybody told them, hey, go to college, get in debt. You're going to come out. You're going to make this big money. You're going to live large. You're going to live large. You've got nothing to worry about. And then they get out. They're highly educated, and in some cases, overeducated, yet they're underemployed or underpaid, and now they want their pound of flesh. And the people that are mad, the people that are angry, the people that are buying into the DSA aren't overwhelmingly blacks and Hispanics, but again, overwhelmingly whites, especially white chicas or college educated men too. We've seen the white wokesters out there, higher income earning. They got it better than the working class. It's just not good enough. And I hate doing this. I hate pointing this stuff. I hate class warfare. I hate race warfare. Identity politics. I hate it all. That's not America. I'm the old school melting pot guy. Right? I believe in tribalism, American tribalism. I believe that we're a tribe. I believe that we're the best thing going in the world. And I believe that we have to protect that. They don't believe that. Cut number 7. I'm sure you've heard it, but I want to sound off on it. Cut number 7. This is Ma'am Danny's supporter that's a little unsettled. He's confused because the commies are coming for him too. Cut number 7. Cut number 7. Cut number 7, the pied-à-terre tax. Do we have that? Okay, we'll come back. We'll come back to that. Oh, okay. All right. Sorry. All right. I got the numbers mixed up, so we'll come back to that later. But basically, you have a Ma'am Danny. We got a Ma'am Danny supporter that was surprised that he was on the hit list, the pied-à-terre tax hit list. And he said, hey, listen, I thought this, and I'm paraphrasing, that this was a justifiable, tax. But now they're coming for me. So now the tax isn't justifiable. So let me get this straight. This man, who apparently he's a wealthy professor, I think a podcaster as well, and I forget his name, but we'll find the clip later. I'll find the clip later. I got it in the wrong spot here. But he was surprised that they came for him. Now, he's sicked. Though he's successful, he's sicked, Ma'am Danny, on those that are wealthier than him. But and then, when the bullet ricocheted, he was shocked. He was surprised. A professor that didn't even know what he was voting for. Unfreaking believable.
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9: 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Anthony Holm brings sharp, straight talk insight into Texas politics, policy, and conservative values. He takes on the big questions. Where's Texas headed? What's happening to our Constitution? And how do conservatives push back in a culture that seems determined to silence us? 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Anthony's not just another voice. He's a constitutional conservative and Republican trial lawyer who knows what's at stake for Texas families. If you're looking for clarity in the middle of confusion, this is where you'll find it. Tune in every Saturday at 10 a.m. for Politics with the Big Dogs, right here on 9:30 a.m. The Answer. 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
11: There is growing frustration at how President Trump is handling the war in Iran. Over the weekend, the president announced he was holding off on what would have been a massive military bombardment. The president said he pulled back at the request of the Iranians. Meanwhile, Iran says there are no deals in place, and they have not held any direct talks with the administration. The on-again, off-again war is now off again. Reaction has been swift, not good. Nearly 1,000 people weighed in on my Facebook page. 99% of those who commented frustrated over the president's handling of the war. Meanwhile, the Pentagon sent out an email inviting military personnel to submit creative and unconventional ideas to punish Iran. What in the world is going on? The American people were very clear. No more forever wars. We've been told dozens of times that deals were in place. It's now time to either fish or cut bait. I'm Todd Starnes.
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2: 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Finally found a clip that I'll pay off in just a sec, but I do want to bring this to your attention. The acting attorney general Todd Blanche has advanced out of the Senate Judiciary Committee today, clearing a major hurdle in his bid to become the nation's permanent AG after senators voted along party lines 12-10 to send his nomination to the full Senate. And the fake Senator Cory Booker is not happy with that. Let's play cut number 14. This is Senator Cory Booker, who is auditioning for the presidency. Here's what he had to say about it. Cut number 14, por favor, Mr. McConnell.
15: And now we're letting an attorney general become the highest law enforcement officer in the land and putting no holds whatsoever. I had hoped for 2 weeks that we would get something. 2 weeks that we would have something substantive to stop the world's greatest presidential tax cheat from cheating. And we've done nothing. And this man is going to now sail to the floor, and history is going to show it. I know what's going to come out in history on this president.
2: Oh, man. It is so hard. He tries so hard. God bless him. I mean, he tries so hard to be authentic, and it does not work with Cory Booker. It's so hard to take him seriously. I can't imagine that Democrats will take him seriously when he's running for the president. But then again, I mean, good Lord, their bench is deep. If you want to go for whack and crazy, their bench is deep. But as far as substance and a good candidate, they do not have one. So hopefully we don't screw up in 2028. So that's some news. Again, it's a big hurdle, and we'll see if Todd Blanche becomes the AG. I think he will. Obviously, the holdups were Tillis and Cornyn, and I do think those were jabs at President Trump. And apparently, you had the acting AG sign paperwork and agreement that he wasn't going to go after, basically compensate some of the J6 rioters. Even roll call was calling them insurrectionists. No weapons were there. I mean, this is absolutely insane. But the J6 rioters, I believe many of them justly should be compensated, or at least there should be a path that is made a little easier for them. I know that it exists, but there should be a path, if they can prove it, that is made easier for them. And frankly, the same way that Tony Fauci was his whole narrative, his whole image just blew up last week. I feel the same should happen to the J6 panel, basically, that oversaw that charade that happened on Capitol Hill. But again, that is Cory Booker. Now, let me pay this off real quick. This is cut number 10. Cut number 10. This is a Mam Danny supporter that can't believe that he's been caught up in the dragnet when it comes to the pit attacks.
16: And I've been doxxed.
17: You've been doxxed? What? Tell me.
16: So I don't know if you've heard, but Mayor Mam Danny has decided to release a list of the 950,000 residences with addresses and names that might be eligible for his pied-à-terre tax. I came out in favor of this tax. This is the definition. He's taken a legitimate source of tax revenue and he's turned it into a wanted poster. And the question I would have is, other than trying to identify and imply these people have done something wrong, and then 18 months after a healthcare CEO was executed in the street and then published the list, what is the upside here?
2: What do you think you did? You morally bankrupt moron. That's a professor. What do you think you did? See, this is the problem. And again, I'm going to get into this with the Tallarico race. Oh man, I forget the name of the website, but 1/3 of churchgoers, actually, this was a Barna report, and half of young adults prefer socialism over capitalism. So for all of us that have been taking, including myself, Tallarico, lightly, we can't take them lightly. If these people get in power, we are screwed as a country. We've already seen what they can do with Joe Biden's presidency. We'll be back.
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0: With SRN News, I'm John Scott. The full Senate could vote later this week on Todd Blanche's nomination to be the nation's attorney general. A man who went to prison for manslaughter and his father's 2010 killing in Arizona, charged with setting the largest of the wildfires wreaking havoc on Washington State's second largest city. The Spokane County Sheriff's Office says 37-year-old Aaron Farinici of Spokane was arrested and booked on suspicion of first-degree arson in connection with the Old Trails fire. It's the biggest of the three blazes that have destroyed at least 700 buildings and forced about 67,000 people from their homes. A trade vessel in the Strait of Hormuz reported being struck by a projectile overnight as it was transiting near the coast of Oman. The incident comes amid conflicting reports of Iran participating in peace talks. This is SRN News.
1: 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You are listening to the O'Reilly Update. Coming up next, the news with Mike Slater.
2: Thank you, Bill. It is Tuesday, August 4th, 2026. Here's what's happening today in America. Can DSA win again? Criminals deported. Blanche moving forward. And a good guy with a gun saves the day. That's all coming up. And Bill's going to be here with your message of the day. But first, today is Election Day in Michigan. The most notable race is, will the DSA-aligned candidate Abdulrahman Mohammed Al-Sayed beat out wacky four-time Congresswoman Haley Stevens? This is for the Democratic primary for Senate. This is a good metaphor for the Democratic Party divide right now, but we'll see tonight if it's even much of a divide at all. Sayed is endorsed by Ilhan Omar and AOC and Bernie Sanders. Stevens is endorsed by the current governor, Whitmer, and Chuck Schumer, the old guard. The Republican frontrunner is Mike Rogers. Most Republican consultants say they'd rather go up against Al-Sayed, but I think we should be careful playing with fire. If Al-Sayed wins today, it's a sign that the DSA isn't just winning in New York City and other deep blue cities, but even in purple states. Homeland Security announced over the weekend that ICE deported several child predators from all across the country. Alabama, Nebraska, Los Angeles. These illegals are from Burma, Ecuador, Honduras. An illegal alien from Guatemala, convicted of sexual assault in Nebraska. Illegal alien from Mexico, convicted second-degree rape in Delaware. A sex offender from Laos in St. Louis. An illegal from the Dominican Republic, convicted of kidnapping in Newark. The list goes on and on. Illegals from Belize, Guyana, Peru, Costa Rica. ICE said the men and women of ICE work every single day to remove dangerous criminals like these from our communities and make America safe again. ICE has also been making between 20 and 40 arrests at U.S. airports every day. But the head of Homeland Security, Mark Wayne Mullen, is getting a little heat as he this weekend proudly said that we are naturalizing 900,000 foreigners over the last 12 months. That happens to be more people than we've deported. Republican lame ducks on their way out, John Cornyn and Tillis from Texas and North Carolina, voted to advance Todd Blanche for attorney general. This after he agreed to stop the anti-weaponization fund. The Judicial Committee was supposed to advance him last week, but they held out until now. A murderer killed three people at an In-N-Out in Twin Falls, Idaho. He was taken out by a good guy with a gun, 35-year-old Jordan Salinas. He was headed out on a horseback riding date with his girlfriend when they stopped by the In-N-Out for lunch. He, in a, quote, automatic and mechanical response, that's what he said, drew his pistol from his holster when he heard shots fired. He has been well-trained since 2021 when there was a deadly shooting at a mall in Boise. That's when he decided to train often for a moment just like this, where he saved many lives. Bill O'Reilly has your message of the day. Next.
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0: 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Ladies and gentlemen, here's Scott Jennings.
1: Hey, it's Scott Jennings. Thanks for listening to Common Sense for the American People. I'm away today, but you are in the capable hands of one Mr. Carl Jackson, the pride of Orlando, Florida. Carl, take it away.
2: Thank you, Mr. Scott Jennings. An honor and pleasure to be sitting behind the microphone with those of you in the listening audience. Okay, this from Political. Thank you, Brian. Rand Paul has set the sets Fauci committee vote for Thursday. Basically, we'll find out whether or not Fauci is going to be found in contempt of Congress, which I suspect he will be. I want to get to a clip momentarily of Aaron Rodgers, now Pittsburgh Steeler quarterback, formerly of the Green Bay Packers, going off. And I absolutely loved it. The left does not know how to deal with this. Also, this news is coming out. I'm telling you, people are getting sick of it. People are becoming more emboldened. The left is doubling down on crazy when it comes to this trans issue. Hat tip, Daily Wire. World's top female tennis player takes stand for women's sports. All right, so here you have the world's top-ranked female tennis player is taking a stand for female athletes. I can't even pronounce her name. I apologize. I did not know it before today. Aryna Sabalenka, who is ranked number one in women's singles, said earlier this week that women's tennis must be kept fair and female, backing a one-time gender test for athletes. She says here, here's a quote, the WTA, which stands for Women's Tennis Association, recently announced that players will take a one-time gender test. How do you feel about that? Apparently, a reporter asked her, I'm sorry. She said, I think it's really important to keep the fairness in our tour. She says, men are way stronger than women. I mean, this is nothing new. This is common sense. She goes on to say, I feel like it would be not really fair for the woman to compete against biological men. She said, I believe it took them a little while to make the decision, and I support it. If they want to test us all, I'm happy to do that. It's pretty fair, and let's keep it that way. I mean, guys, this is common sense. We have gone cuckoo for Cocoa Puffs in this country when it comes to this nonsense. I guess since I'm here, let's go ahead and go here. I want to play, guys, don't let me forget, or Mr. McConnell, don't let me forget to get back to this Aaron Rodgers clip. But before I do, we may as well. Oh, it's here. I didn't even realize it was here. This is cut number three. Brian, Brian, thank you. Let's play cut number three. Por favor, Mr. McConnell.
3: The WTA recently announced that, you know, the players will take a one-time gender test. How do you feel about that? The first pro league to go in that direction?
4: I think it's really important to keep the fairness in our tour, and it's obvious that biologically, right, the men are way stronger than women, so I feel like it would be not really fair for the woman to compete against biological men. So I believe it took them a little while to make the decision, and I support it. But for me, I'm focusing on myself, on my goals, you know, whatever it takes. If they want to test us all, I'm happy to do that. It's pretty fair, and let's keep it that way.
2: I mean, that is just common sense, isn't it? Or at least you would think that's common sense until you listen to cut number 13. This is the Valkyries coach supporting trans kids in women's sports. Cut number 13, por favor, Mr. McConnell.
5: I think just in terms of how I'm seeing it is, if I could answer with, like, for me, sports is about belonging. It's about inclusivity. It's about allowing everyone to be their authentic self. You know, I'm big on that just because I have been criticized for my height, for my ethnicity. I've been in those "you shouldn't belong here" many times. So I'm all about women, little girls deserving to play, and that includes trans women. So I'm all about inclusivity.
2: I don't believe her. I think she just likes the victim mentality. Some people just like to grab onto that and hold on to it like they're a pit bull. I believe she's one of them. I'd like to know. I mean, she's an attractive woman. I'd like to know who was bullying her, saying this type of nonsense. I think she went to college and she bought into none of this or some of this nonsense. But this is total, complete and utter nonsense. I'm tired of this. I am not down for the psychological warfare. That's exactly what's going on. What we experienced with COVID, in my opinion, was psychological warfare. The left trying to get us to bow down. Dennis Prager had wrote a fabulous column on this. I forget the exact title, but basically how COVID was a trial run for the police state. All of this is invoking chaos into our system. What they're trying to do when it comes to the left, and unfortunately they're succeeding with some of these women in the WNBA, the government and some of these left-wing radicals want to be able to determine what truth is rather than having an objective truth that can be found in the Word of God, that can be found in the Bible. That's exactly what they're doing. This is psychological warfare. This is what we need to win against. But I was thinking about this, Mr. McConnell. I'm all in favor. I will say this. If they want to go ahead and have trans people, which don't exist, but let's just play along here. If they want to go ahead and have trans people inside of the WNBA, okay, I'm down for men playing. I must admit, I might finally watch a game. You know what I'm saying? So I'd love to see like a LeBron James type figure or maybe a dominant high school player, you know, coming out, just straight up dominating them. I even thought about some names. See if you like these names, Mr. McConnell. I thought about some names for some expansion teams. If we could have like more men on a particular team. So, for instance, the San Francisco Scrotums. I think that would be pretty cool. What about the Albany Adams Apples? What about the Tennessee Triceps? Just a few names. Men would straight dominate that sport. It is absolutely insane. These women, think about this. Think about this. These women are for the erasure of women. Insane. You cannot say that you're for women's rights and say that you support trans rights. It is impossible. Okay. Let me get past this. Where was I going? Oh, I wanted to go to the COVID thing. I wanted to go to the COVID thing because I think this is very, very, very important. What is the clip with, I want you guys to hear the clip with, Aaron Rodgers, because he went off and I absolutely loved every single minute of it. You have not heard Aaron Rodgers. I don't see the clip. I know it's on here. Cut number two. I've never heard Aaron Rodgers talk so much. This is well worth it. Cut number two.
6: Is everything better? Is everything funner? Is everything more awesome? Like, how do you kind of view this year versus maybe the years of the past?
7: I'm going to plead the fifth.
6: Okay. Okay.
7: Like that absolute coward, Tony Fauci. Yeah. Absolute coward.
8: Yeah. Hey, it's back, baby.
7: Are you kidding me?
6: Yeah, 111.
7: You got a pardon, and you're in front, and you pleaded over 100 times.
6: Yeah.
7: At the White House. What are you scared of, Tony?
6: Yeah.
7: I thought you were the science.
6: Yeah. Yeah.
7: I am science, and you get up there and you can't answer a question.
6: Yeah.
7: What are we doing? And how much time did the network spend on that? How much time did they spend on my responses every week, on my vaccination status, on Taylor and Travis's wedding? Did they do even a minute on Tony Fauci?
6: No, I don't think I've heard anything.
7: I bet they didn't.
2: I love that. I mean, I absolutely love that. I went back to a column that I wrote for Town Hall quite some time ago, and I was just reminiscing. It's like it's far removed. Here's one of the reasons I'm concerned with DSA, actually, many other reasons, because the DSA, the Democratic Socialists, and frankly, the Democrat Party, there's not that much difference, but there's enough difference to get Democrats scared. We live through what they want to put us through. They call Trump an authoritarian. These people are an authoritarian. You remember how much they loved it when they had power. We'll play the clip of RFK Jr. later. I know that you guys have heard it. I know that you guys have seen it. But just think about that. Telling us what we have to inject in our bodies. Telling us what we have to wear. Telling us government. You know, the people that are supposed to work for us, telling us who's essential and who isn't. Absolutely insane. More on the other side. We'll be back.
1: 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You know, we hear a lot these days about conviction, but real conviction isn't measured by what you say when it's easy. It is measured by what you're willing to do when your beliefs are tested. And that's what makes Charlie Kirk, American Martyr, worth watching. Oh, our friend Charlie. At its heart, this is not a political story. It is the story of a man whose Christian faith shaped his character, guided his decisions, and gave him the courage to stand firm in the face of opposition. Charlie understood that faith isn't something that we practice for an hour on Sunday and then leave it behind. It's meant to influence how we live, how we lead, and how we serve others every day. Charlie's story challenges each of us to consider the legacy that we're building through our own faithfulness and whether we are willing to live boldly for Christ when it matters most. Go to angel.com/SJ. 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Become an Angel Guild member. And when you do, you can watch Charlie Kirk, American Martyr, and help bring more stories of faith, courage, and conviction to audiences around the world.
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17: There is growing frustration at how President Trump is handling the war in Iran. Over the weekend, the president announced he was holding off on what would have been a massive military bombardment. The president said he pulled back at the request of the Iranians. Meanwhile, Iran says there are no deals in place, and they have not held any direct talks with the administration. The on-again, off-again war is now off again. Reaction has been swift, not good. Nearly 1,000 people weighed in on my Facebook page, 99% of those who commented frustrated over the president's handling of the war. Meanwhile, the Pentagon sent out an email inviting military personnel to submit creative and unconventional ideas to punish Iran. What in the world is going on? The American people were very clear. No more forever wars. We've been told dozens of times that deals were in place. It's now time to either fish or cut bait. I'm Todd Starnes.
18: Intelligent, conservative talk. This is 930 AM. The Answer. Straight talk without the bluster. When you positively need the truth, this is where you come. The Scott Jennings Show.
2: All right, welcome back to the Scott Jennings Show. I'm your guest host filling in for Scott today, Carl Jackson. Honor and pleasure to be with you. Joining me now is a guest, and I think the perfect guest for what I want to discuss. We want to talk about Iran, and obviously you had some of the latest news break today. Apparently, you had some of the IRGC that hit a couple of commercial tankers again. But joining me now is Mitchell Brown. He's an Army veteran with extensive experience as a linguist, intelligence collector, and reconnaissance asset. He was forward deployed and support of special operations missions in global conflict zones. All right, so you are the perfect man for this particular interview, Mitchell. What needs to happen now in Iran? What more could we do? What more should we do in order to defeat this enemy?
19: Yeah, well, I think it's kind of a twofold strategy here. One, we have to go about reopening the strait, as that has huge domestic implications, because that's what's kind of in softening the support for the war back here stateside. But on top of that, I think it's hitting other key infrastructure points within Iran. I think we need to target decisively interest groups on the ground. We have to make sure that regionally we are attacking main infrastructure sites. That is what is controlling this. If we can cut down on any of the movement of people, more railway traffic, the more that we blow it up, it takes about a week to 10 days for them to reinstall any portion of railway that we are bombing. We did that about a month ago. So if we have more strategic strikes like that, hit the natural reserve and reopen the strait, we are winning on both fronts.
2: Okay, and now I like that plan, but there's a lot of people out there, obviously, that are going to be listening to the program that are saying, I didn't vote for this, but we're there. I think initially the epic fury was relatively limited. I was reading John Spencer of Urban Warfare. Our objectives were limited initially, but we're at a point now where, in my opinion here, and again, I'm speaking to my guest, Mitchell Brown. I think we need to win this thing. I think we need to do exactly as you, some of the things that you've mentioned, including the IRGC. Do you suspect, that the administration at some point in time will get, others involved? I don't think this deal is going to last. They just don't. And we're dealing with a bunch of liars. That's my opinion. I hope President Trump is right, but we're dealing with people that literally want Americans and Israelis dead. So I just don't buy it. Do you suspect that sometime there are going to be ground troops, or the president will kind of green light perhaps some of our Gulf allies and even Israel to go in and take out the IRGC?
19: I do not think that we will put more American ground troops on there. I think the team's been pretty deliberate about not doing that so far. I think, like you mentioned, unleashing some of the other Gulf states to target back, give them kind of a, I don't know if you want to call it a threat, but as a, hey, this is your backyard, this is something you have to clean up. Israel, I mean, from day one, this is mostly their conflict here. If they want to go ahead and do that, I think that we're capable of providing that air support and doing other things. But in a ground war, this cannot be an American fight right now, especially for the team coming into to midterms. That's going to have a drastic impact, too, if we don't have a laid out objective. Because like you said, every time what we come to the table with one of these deals, it's an, again, an unreliable negotiating partner. This needs to be something that the other Arab and Gulf states, other oil producing states in the region have to come in and draw that final line.
2: What can we do? What else can the White House do? What else can the president do to try and draw these people in? I mean, I ultimately believe that unless the people of Iran are free, this is going to be a nuisance somewhere down the road. But again, we have to win the midterms. We have to win the midterms. So what else can they do now?
19: Again, I think what we're seeing them try to do is come to the table again with an agreement. Because obviously, like you said, it's going to be a long-term issue regardless of how you cut it. It is impossible to go out and just eradicate. And we've seen this over and over with American foreign policy, to where a half-measured effort has not borne any fruit when it comes to other countries in the region. So until we can cross that threshold in November, I think having a long-term ceasefire at play, reopening the strait, those things can be discussed. But like you mentioned, once you go in, it's very hard to exit and exit successfully. So until we are ready to take more drastic measures or have allied nations nearby take more drastic measures, you're kind of stuck in this area where they're going to take a little, we're going to push back, they're going to take a little. There's nothing to really outdo that process right now.
2: Okay. I appreciate it. Mitchell Brown, thank you so much for joining us.
19: Thank you.
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0: With SRN News, I'm John Scott. Iran and the Gulf Arab state of Oman making progress toward a deal to reopen the Strait of Hormuz, a potential breakthrough that could help wind down the war in the Middle East. The talks are ongoing. Meanwhile, big oil companies continue to book massive profits as fighting in Iran disrupts energy markets and sends oil and gasoline prices sharply higher. BP said that its profit more than doubled to $3.9 billion in the second quarter. Saudi Aramco reporting a 44% year-on-year increase in second quarter profit. President Trump said that ExxonMobil and Chevron are making, quote, too much money. The Senate Judiciary Committee votes 12-10 to advance the nomination of Acting Attorney General Todd Blanche to the full Senate for a final confirmation vote. That vote could happen this week. This is SRN News.
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5: 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This product is not intended to diagnose, treat, cure, or prevent any disease.
3: Well, it's another Tuesday, and it's another primary election day for some states across the nation, including here on the home front in the great state of Kansas. And while we're battling some of our own issues here in the state, others continue to try to look for ways to try and relieve taxes on their citizens. One ballot initiative that is up for election today goes to the state of Missouri, with them looking to potentially end state income tax. And I think that's freaking awesome. As the topic of affordability continues to be the main focal point for many across the nation, Missouri looks to end their state income tax, while Oklahoma is looking to end their property taxes. All of it in the idea of driving more people to their states and being more competitive nationwide. And I think it's working. As we see the opposite effect happening in California and New York with higher taxes, higher regulation, and socialist spending that's been taken to an entirely different level, we're seeing a mass exodus out of those two states, with businesses and individuals looking for a new home. And while these individuals and businesses may find a new home with better tax incentives, it sounds like Mom Donnie might have to start passing laws to forcefully keep people within his community.
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9: 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Please like, share, and subscribe. That would really help us out tremendously. Okay, so our guest, I was going to try to get our guest to stay on a little longer. He was unable to stay, and that is okay. I wanted to... Okay, so this is a little more extensive. There was a... there's a gentleman by the name of John Spencer. He has a Substack. Sean McConnell, you sent me this a while ago, called Urban Warfare. Oh, and Alan Estrin as well, PragerU. All right, but... If we're going to, it is a matter of we either have to poop or get off the pot. when it comes to Iran. I'm of the persuasion that we need to kick their booty. I understand that it may not, we may not be able to do everything that the president would like to do until after the midterms. But I frankly believe, it's my opinion, that we should have done this from the get-go. But you should understand that he is in a difficult difficult position. And so here are some of the things that just need to happen. This is, as far as communications are concerned, several things that would need to happen in order for us to win and win decisively. But it can be done because there are action plans, believe it or not. Several military communications linking Tehran with regional headquarters, missile forces, naval commands, air defenses, proxy organizations, disable government television and radio systems. So this is comms and transportation, used for military mobilization, operational messaging, and regime command. So does the American people, or do the American people have a stomach for this type of stuff? I, for one, do. But I understand when gas prices are high, and then you have the left that are trying to say, hey, Trump is, the economy isn't even any better, despite the fact that we experienced over 9% inflation under the Biden administration. This is an election cycle. Now, I, for one, just think, I believe that President Trump has been one of the greatest foreign policy presidents in my lifetime, for sure. And I think history will remember him as such. I love what he's done in the Western Hemisphere. And I love what he's doing against our number one enemy. And I believe this is part of it with Iran, and that is China, that wants to be the preeminent hegemony of the world. And I think that we have to beat them, period. So those are just some of the things. Also with communications, disrupt military internet networks. I mean, I can go on and on and on. Just regular media, disrupt regime television and radio broadcasts used for military mobilization, propaganda, and internal control. Broadcast directly to the Iranian people through radio, satellite television, digital platforms, and any communications channels that bypass regime censorship. I mean, there's a whole plan here. I will probably go through it in my podcast. I'm going to try to get this guy on. He is absolutely fabulous. John Spencer of Urban Warfare is his Substack. But maritime, everything that we need to do, this guy says we can do, but he outlines the plan to do it. The question is, can Americans stomach it? So I just wanted to bring that to your attention. Also, I want to bring to your attention, before I get to Tallarico, because time is a flying, I wanted to make sure that we played this clip. This is Francesca Hung. What is she? Is she running for the, I mean, this lady is probably going to be the Democratic candidate for Wisconsin. She has struggled with bipolar disorder and probably still does. And I'm not saying that as a slight. I think it's crazy that if she does, if she in fact does, and I want to know, this lady shouldn't be going anywhere. Hopefully this will give Republicans a shot. But here's what she's trying to hide. This is what she said before. And I want you guys to notice this. I want you guys to notice this. And perhaps you guys have already heard the clip of RFK Jr. going after Dana Bash. And I absolutely loved it. She absolutely deserved it. Because remember who we're running against as well. For those of us that love America, those of us that are patriots, those of us that are Republican, conservative, so on, etc., we're running against the media, too. But now the media, the mainstream media, finds themselves in a quandary. And you can tell that the message has gone out. Kill the DSA. Cut number five. This is CNN, Caitlin Collins with Francesca Hung. Cut number five. Por favor, Mr. McConnell.
10: Do you still believe that Thanksgiving should be canceled?
11: I'm a chef, and one of the first meals that I made that was for the community when I was 16 was a Thanksgiving meal. Now, I always think my hospitality background in owning a restaurant for 7-8 years, that bringing folks around the table to share conversation and build community is always a good thing. But Thanksgiving is also a time that's incredibly painful for many people in our communities. And so I think there I wanted to make sure that people understood that there are multiple views, but views can evolve. And the position that I'm running for right now, and I think my background as a chef, will actually help me become a better governor that's able to bring more people to the table.
9: So if Caitlin Collins was making millions of dollars, wink, wink, what she probably should have followed up with was, have your views evolved? Are you going to actually answer my question? And this is still the media just doing a whack-a-daisical job, which is very disconcerting for me. I mean, they jumped in late. I'm glad that we do have a common enemy, but you see people like Bill Maher, you see Stephen A. Smith going after the DSA hard. Frankly, these people are going to destroy the country. And I know what you're thinking. I'm kind of thinking it too. Carl, they're media, they're journalists. They shouldn't be going after politicians in the first place. They've been going after CNN is a link of the Democrat Party. Let's be real. MS Now is a link of the Democrat Party. Let's be real. So if they're going to save their party, let's not pretend like they're not extensions of the Democrat Party. Then they better ask some tougher questions so that these people look foolish. Now, I want to get to Tallarico, but this is a very important story, too. And it's a great story, but it's also a story of what needs to be done and why we need to make sure that Republicans win in the midterms. And also, it is my belief that we need to win in 2028 because President Trump simply isn't going to be able to get it done in restoring this nation to sanity. In my opinion, all of the damage since the Obama administration that has been done to this country, in my opinion. Okay, so now, hat tip, who is this from? Actually, this is Andrew Colvett. Here it is. DHS has deported 1.46 million aliens in the last 12 months. Now, follow me. Remember at the beginning of the show, I talked to you about humans of mass destruction. Let me just take you back really quickly to what we saw happen over the weekend, Morocco and Spain, with all of those invaders, young men that invaded Spain. And then by the next day, it kind of all calmed down, or a lot of it did. The vast majority of them had gone back to their native Morocco. And basically what occurred, at least according to the Wall Street Journal, there's been a territorial dispute forever with Spain and Morocco, but that particular region they've kind of settled on. And recently Spain made some agreements before the current president, prime minister, whatever he's called, Pedro Gonzalez, with Morocco. So everything was copacetic. And then the socialist Pedro Gonzalez started speaking to the leaders, or traveled to Algeria, where Algeria and Morocco have a little bit of beef. So what Morocco decided to do, according to the Wall Street Journal, is likely organize those men flooding the zone into Spain. And I sat there and thought about that. And I was like, man. You know, because we're so used to conventional warfare, and that's what we're seeing taking place in Iran. Although, if you read the urban warfare, the guy will go through all these little tidbits of other things that need to be done in order to win, the war. And there you can see the video up on the screen here. But it was absolutely insane. But, you know, it's not just bullets. It's not just cyber attacks anymore. It's human beings. It's human beings. Human beings are becoming the weapon of choice for the left in order to destroy the country. Okay, hat tip. This is from the, who is this from originally? I think this is from DHS. All right, so Andrew Colvett spoke about it on, I guess, TPUSA, Charlie Kirk's Ocho. He says, just spoke to a source at DHS. A new report on deportations for the last 12 months just dropped, which includes all deportation flights, commercial plus government planes, total alien force departures of 1,461,429 people. The last 7 day of average of forced removals, 4,291 daily, believed to be a new all-time high. This does not include self-deportations. That is great news. Included in the recent rounds of deportation were a number of gang members. The DHS on Monday revealed that ICE last week had deported a litany of illegal alien gang members from multiple criminal organizations under the Trump administration. ICE and DHS have pursued a mass deportation campaign to make good on the president's campaign pledge to deport as many as 20 million illegal aliens. These are the people that the DSA are looking for. These are the people that are going to change the system. These are the people, black Democrats. I am warning you that Democrats are going to throw you under the bus. You have an opportunity these midterms. First off, you have to show up in the primary votes. You have to show up. You want to save your party? You have to show up. I would argue you should vote Democrat. Your party is throwing you under the bus, and they're using foreigners to do it. So that's a very important story. Now, for those of you that think, I've got so many notes right here, my formerly fingerprinted fingertips, I got to make sure that I get to them. Okay, right here, formerly fingerprinted fingertips. I won't be able to finish this on this side, but you guys stick with me because I want to make sure that I get this or get through this. Okay, so there's plenty of you out there, including myself. We can't take this election cycle for granted. I looked at Tallarico. I've watched the videos of Tallarico, the clips, just like you have. And I'm like, there's no way. There is no way. This clown is going to be elected in the state of Texas. And then I'm reminded, man, you know what Texas does have? It's a great, beautiful state. All right. Love Texas. Great, beautiful state. But they have a rhino legislature, much like DeSantis had to fight in the state of Florida initially. They also have a bunch of wokesters in the state of Texas. This is from the Barna Report. 1/3 of churchgoers and half of young adults prefer socialism over capitalism. We got to talk about this. We'll be back.
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15: Here we go again. President Trump has halted attacks on Iran for the 8th time. He says it's because Saudi Arabia and Iran asked him to. The Wall Street Journal says the president should win the Nobel Peace Prize because he has ended 8 wars. In a macabre way, that's funny. The stated goal is that Iran should never have a nuclear weapon. To make that happen, we would have to keep bombing them for the foreseeable future. Iran will try to bleed us dry of money and munitions, at least until the November elections, when they're counting on Democrats winning the House and Senate and cutting off funds for the war. The Ayatollahs believe they're on a mission from God against the little Satan, Israel, and the great Satan, the U.S. That kind of fanaticism is enough to keep them going, regardless of the cost to their infrastructure. The president should declare victory and get out. He should then seek to form a coalition of nations who will keep Iran from making nukes and ICBMs to deliver them. We can't continue to do this alone. The free world has an interest in keeping Iran free of nukes. I'm Cal Thomas.
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35: But you didn't.
36: You spoke up.
37: You spoke up.
38: When it comes just to protecting young girls in sport, I feel very strongly about that.
39: And said what millions of women were thinking,
40: but were too afraid to say.
41: And when they tried to make you back down,
42: you stood even taller.
43: I said what I said. I think it's kind of common sense.
44: So thank you.
45: So thank you.
46: Thank you for showing me what strength looks like.
47: What courage looks like.
48: What integrity is.
43: And I think I'll always believe in that.
49: Thank you for showing us what it means to be a real woman.
50: Isn't it sad that that is a hero today? I mean, I'm glad Sophie Cunningham is out there. It's sad that she's being heroic doing just that. So real quick, myself and McConnell, Mr. McConnell on the team have been coming up with some names I just want to share with you. I revamped one thanks to Mr. McConnell. So if we have some expansion teams for the WNBA, Scranton Scrotums, the Albany Adams Apples, the Tennessee Testies, the Boston Lady Ballers, the Denver Nuggets, Fresno Frankenbeans, the Toronto Twig and Berries, the Jacksonville Jackstraps. I personally want to own that team because I want to be responsible for dunking on the ladies in the WNBA. Houston Hormone Therapy, or the Houston HTRs for Hormone Therapy Replacement, and the Texas Transitioners. So bring it on, WNBA. All right, real quick, I want to go to a caller that actually disagrees with my guest. We have to be really quick because I still want to touch on this Tallarico thing. But let's go straight to the lines. Line one, please. Gordon on line one. Gordon on line one.
51: Yeah, Carl, mega dittos.
50: Thank you.
51: That guy was in the Army, United States Army, and he's worried about the midterms. That was so weak, man. I'm sorry. That guy was weak. I say, give Fort Riley a call. Give Fort Stewart a call. Fort Hood and Fort Bliss. And then maybe throw in Fort Campbell for the 101st Airborne. Let's throw five divisions. It'll take about a month and a half. And let's just wrap it up. You know, five divisions. Come on, five. You know, let's do this, Carl. Let's do this.
50: Gordon, I got to tell you, and it's no shade to my guest. The guy is special operations. Mitchell Brown. So, I don't want to throw any shade to him whatsoever. He's done things that I could never imagine. But I will say this. I think this is what you just mentioned is what should have been done from the get-go. And I think we would have been past this already. But I appreciate you being out there. God bless you. Thank you for calling in. Okay, real quick, I want to get to, if we have time here, guys, where's that Tallarico? Cut number four. Only 2 minutes. Okay, never mind. All right, we won't go to the clip. Here's what I want to share with you. A newly released Gallup survey shows that positive views of capitalism among Americans have fallen to their lowest point since tracking began in 2010 and 2025. 54% of U.S. adults view capitalism favorably, down from a relatively stable 60% range from 2021. There's been a flat line when it comes to views of socialism, but despite the flat line, Gallup polls from recent history and other studies present a trend worth zooming in on. Favorability towards socialism has risen drastically among young adults, and here's the kicker, among churchgoers. So young adults, this according to Gallup, since 2010, young people have viewed socialism as at least equally favorable to capitalism. But it's rising. The sentiment is rising amongst churchgoers. So when I listen to Tallarico, when you listen to Tallarico, we're like, what a freak. People aren't going to fall for this nonsense. But what's happening is with the DSA bursting on the scene, with people experiencing some economic struggles, they are navigating or gravitating, I should say, towards socialism more and more. And sadly, this is true with the church, because many churches aren't preaching a biblical worldview. Dennis Prager would speak on this. Charlie Kirk spoke about this often. I'm going to be talking. I just don't have enough time. I thought I should have got to this sooner, but I'm going to make sure that I carry it on my podcast. I want to go through this with some detail and specificity, because I need you guys out there to vote. We got to fight back against these commies on the left. As simple as that. Until next time, don't grow weary doing good. God bless you.
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0: Dr. Fauci denies all of this. He also misled the public on masks, social distancing, school closures, the vaccine, on and on. And we know that because he wrote about it in his private diary, which the federal courts ordered had to be made public. Sadly, Dr. Fauci will never be held accountable for his actions. On his last day in office, President Biden, or someone yielding his auto pen, issued a full pardon for the COVID czar. The document clears Fauci of any wrongdoing between 2014 and 25. Despite overwhelming evidence, the left continues to adore the doctor. Why? Because people believe what they want to believe. For progressives, that means Anthony Fauci is a hero because they supported him. I'm Bill O'Reilly. I approve the message by writing it. You can reach me, Bill at BillO'Reilly.com, Bill at BillO'Reilly.com, name in town if you wish to opine. Now let's go to the mail. Johnny in Chicago. I am afraid and angry, says Johnny. Lots of talk about communism. Aren't the things they want unconstitutional? No. They have freedom to say whatever they want. I don't hear anyone talking about that. We talked about it many times, John. Okay? So I can only do what I can do. If you become a concierge member, you get transcript every show. John Pittner. Bill, I wanted to share my thoughts on the recent Do It Live with Dr. Oz. Found it outstanding, especially his insights to how many government programs are updated with technology. This information is critical. It's one of my favorites. It's posted on We'll Do It Live. Just go to BillO'Reilly.com, pop Dr. Oz. There he is. You'll enjoy it. James, I thought your interview with Dr. Oz would be boring, but I have to admit I was stunned on how interesting it was. Good. Mary Ann, St. Paul, Minnesota. I'm withholding her last name because I'm going to kind of scold Mary Ann here. Hey, Bill, a while back, I asked you if Trump's going to mess with Medicare and Medicaid. Is he going to make cuts? You looked into the camera and said, who told you that? He's not going to make cuts in those programs. Well, can you hear me now? Loud and clear, Marianne. Doesn't make any cuts. Maybe you're talking about Minnesota, where you live, getting cut off because they will not investigate fraud. Same thing with California. Maybe that's what you're confusing. 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
4: For a Tuesday, the fourth day of August 2026. Welcome, everybody. Mark Davis filling in for you for the second of our two-day adventure as the week begins. Oh my. Oh, just the tingle of adventure is just all over every single news item, every single story, every single campaign narrative. And it is very, very much a political day. But then aren't they all in this very important year of the midterms? Today is primary day in a number of states, foremost among them Michigan, where we're going to take a look at Abdul El-Sayed and Haley Stevens. Yes, we're going to take a look at the Democrats. Why? Well, number one, we look at everybody. And here in the conservative media sphere, Salem News Channel, Salem Radio Network, thank you for watching or listening wherever you may be doing so. There are two things that are really important for us to do in guiding ourselves towards success on November 3rd. And silly me, I still think we can have success on November 3rd. I've just seen story after story and tweet after tweet and post after post. Oh, it's going to be a nightmare. Trump's numbers are tanking. Republicans have lost young men. They've lost their way. Now, by the way, there's truth in a lot of that. there's if you wanted to get good and depressed, if you wanted to go full glass half empty, as the mixed saying might go, if you were to go 100% glass half empty, or even less than half empty, you could. Because this red wave does not seem to be in the offing. However, the blue wave, the red nightmare, the crotch kick that the incumbent party usually gets right after a presidential election. I know that there's history in that, but if there's anything that we've learned these days is that history can be jostled by the sheer force of current events. Now, it's jostling things in a bad way right now. We have economic problems. Everything is expensive. Affordability is real. Hanging it around Trump's neck exclusively is not, but obviously affordability is a big deal. And we've got to, as conservatives, we got to fight through this obstacle that everybody thinks that how affordable things are is necessarily a function of government, that there is something that a politician can do, some magical wand that can be waved, and all of a sudden eggs are $1 a carton and gas is $2 a gallon. Now, obviously, there are some things that countries can do, like countries, plural, takes two to tango, get out of the war. If we get out of the war, gas gets better, all kinds of things get better, the economy gets better, and our prospects get better for the 3rd of November. But on a lot of the affordability and economic issues, the best thing government can do is get out of the way, and even if government does that very right thing. That was the magic of Reagan, by the way. There isn't a long list of stuff Reagan did that made the economy boom in the 80s. It was the stuff that that Reagan stopped government from doing. Rolling back taxation, rolling back regulation. And it's the kind of thing that that Bush did with a tax cut. It's the kind of thing JFK did with a tax cut. It's the kind of thing that Trump certainly has done with tax cuts and some regulatory sanity. So if we're able to do these things and look like it's having some effect by November, and I know here we are in August, so it's not like we've got forever for economic resolutions, for resolutions of the war, et cetera, et cetera. And we've just got to pitch the power that we have, and we got to pitch it to independents, because we're apparently losing independents. We're bleeding independents, I'm told by all the polls, and that may well be because nobody likes a long protracted war. And I guess in today's lexicon, 5 or 6 months is a long and protracted war. Nobody likes expensive stuff. So independents who may not be as ideologically wired as you or I might be on either side of the fence, they tend to look at things like, does stuff seem to be working? Does the country, this is how Trump got so popular. He seemed to be a hands-on manager kind of guy, not the most ideological of presidents, just does it work, is it working well, I want things to work better than it's ever worked before. And during much of his two terms, they have worked well. And not just worked well for conservatives. The border works well. Our business climate works well. Our regulatory environment works well. Immigration enforcement is working well. I know we got some ICE hiccups. It makes everybody freak out. But there are things that are happening that are simply objectively successful. And if we can remind those pesky independent voters of that, then I think we're going to be okay on November 3rd. So that's our side of the equation. The other side of the equation is those people are crazy. I think I didn't coin this yesterday. Been saying it for a long time. There's a T-shirt, a bumper sticker, an ad campaign, whatever you want to set up for the Republicans for the midterms 2026. You may not agree with everything we say, but those people are out of their minds. Are you going to hand the reins of power to people who think that we should abolish Thanksgiving? Are you going to give power to people who believe there are 27 genders? To people who don't believe in borders? And listen, that's mainstream Democrats, the DSA. Then you get to people who don't believe in police, who don't believe in the Pentagon, who don't believe in the presidency and the United States Senate, as established in that, what's that thing called again? Oh, yeah, the Constitution. These people are as crazy as an outhouse rat. And that's got to be worth something. We have got to be able to weaponize that in some kind of creative way. But it has to be, two multiple things true at the same time. They're insane, and we are competent. We don't become better just because they become worse. They're absolutely becoming worse. And we're going to find out if this Abdul El-Sayed is going to beat Haley Stevens. Hey, Abdul El-Sayed makes Haley Stevens look like Sarah Palin. All right, this is where the Democrats are right now, and it's just very, very strange. Let me let you hear this guy. Here's where we are with the DSA. He's funny. He seems to distance from the socialist label, and yet the DSA folks love him. Listen, I can stop talking. Let's let him talk. It's Cut 13. Here's the guy who the polls say could win the Democrat primary for Senate in Michigan, Abdul El-Sayed.
5: Right now in our country, the vast majority of people of color are funded on government health insurance programs that do not reimburse at the same level as private health insurance.
6: Yeah.
5: So we basically are saying that in our country, care provided for a black child, for example, is reimbursed at nearly half the rate as a white child.
6: Mm.
5: We're basically valuing that child's body differently.
6: Mm.
5: Medicare for All would sit there and say, no, not, you know, a program for low-income people and then another program for seniors. One program that guarantees and backstops everybody.
6: Mm-hmm.
5: Now, the challenge when your health care is not reimbursed at the same level is that you end up getting discriminated against at the point of care.
6: Yes.
5: And I've seen that with my own eyes.
6: Yes.
5: It is heart-wrenching.
6: Mm-hmm.
5: But if you have the security of Medicare in your back pocket, no matter who you are, the system doesn't discriminate against you because your body commands the same quality of care, the same reimbursement rate as anybody else.
6: Yeah.
4: Oh, good Lord. I love the interviewer. Yes. It's like Phil Hartman as Ed McMahon. Yes, sir. You are correct. Oh, except he's not. Everything's economic and virtually nothing is racial anymore. The wealthy black family in America has private health insurance. The low-income white family is on some type of Obamacare or something like that. It has nothing to do with race. But in today's Democrat Party, everything has to do with race. And let's see. We got a second on this. Yeah, this is just 23 seconds. This is cut 14. More of Abdul's greatest hits.
7: Founded on the removal of a whole people. Founded on the idea that we could compromise on whether or not people, as a function of the color of their skin, could be enslaved by other people. founded under the idea that all people are created equal, all men, but that only meant certain men, and not women.
4: So, is Michigan going to try to send this guy to the United States Senate? Mike Rogers will beat him, so maybe I'm rooting for this guy. Mark Davis in for Hughes. Stick around.
6: Thank you, Mark. I want to remind everyone that even though I'm in Ohio and Michigan for a couple of days, I took my relief factor with me because of the dreaded overhead bin and a long day on Sunday and Monday, and I want you to take it on with you when you go on vacation this August. 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
4: Foundations of Freedom, a look at America's founding principles and the leaders who shaped our nation.
5: In 1796, George Washington made one of the most consequential decisions in American history. He chose not to seek a third term as president. So why does that matter? Because America was not built on permanent rulers. It was built on ordered liberty. Faith teaches that authority is a stewardship, not a possession. Leaders are accountable to God for how they use power. And why does that still matter today? Because republics survive when leaders respect limits and citizens defend them. Washington's lesson still stands. A republic is preserved when power has limits, and public service remains a duty to God and country, not a path to personal rule.
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0: chart history and birthdays and stuff that I come in and fill in for you. The great Louis Armstrong, Kiss to Build a Dream on 1951. That's 50-year-old Louis doing that. Born this date, 1901. All righty. Mark Davis in for Hugh, and that means I get the opportunity to talk with a lot of people who are closely associated with the Hugh program, which is always a joy. Big fan of the Ruthless podcast, which means I'm a big fan of John Ashbrook, who joins us from that noble crew. Hey, John, Mark Davis, how you doing, sir? Nice to meet you.
1: Mark, it is so great to hear your voice, and I can't tell you how flattered I am to hear you say that you like the Ruthless podcast, because I've been listening to you on radio for a very, very long time. You know, the city of Dallas is super lucky to have a legend like yourself operating day in and day out in that market, and just what a treat, Mark. What an absolute treat.
0: No pressure. Let's see what kind of magic we can weave on this, because if things get cozy enough, I will prepare to. In fact, I may go ahead and do it. You've been so kind to me. As a Cincinnati guy, I'm going to throw you some bonding love right now. I don't remember where I lived in my previous stops in life, but there was a franchise. It wasn't really fast food. It was like upper-end fast food, and it was called G.D. Ritzy's. And they had Skyline chili. And it was probably like 40 years ago. And I said, well, what is Skyline chili? And somebody went, Cincinnati stuff. And I just could not get enough of it. You got your spaghetti, you got your chili, you got your cinnamon.
1: Yeah.
0: And so as a Reds, Bengals, Cincinnati guy, I offer that to you. Is that a touristy thing, or do the Cincinnatians snarf Skyline chili in large
1: supply? It is. To be honest, if I had to choose my last meal on earth, Mark, it would be Skyline chili. I think it is so good, and people in Cincinnati love it, although some people love another place called Gold Star or Empress, Camp Washington. There are a lot of chili parlors around Cincinnati, and it is not chili like most of the people in Texas might be familiar with. Very, very different flavors, but it is good, and I encourage everybody to give it a try. Love, hate. Some people try it, and they just hate it. That's okay. Just
0: can't
1: try
0: we
1: it.
0: All can't we all just get along? All right, the people, Democrats of Michigan are going to be a little busting out with some Rodney King. People in Michigan, Democrats are going to try to get along after they figure out this Abdul El Sayed, Haley Stevens thing. Abdul leads in the polls. Are they going to give us this guy as a gift so Mike Rogers can win?
1: You know, I think this guy is going to win. If you look at any of the polls right now, it looks like he is running away with it in their primary against Haley Stevens. And that's not necessarily a bad thing for Republicans. But Michigan has been a difficult state for us to win a federal race in over the last 20 years or so. You might remember a guy named Spence Abraham was a senator back in the day, last Republican to be a senator that represents that state. But Mike Rogers is the Republican candidate, and he is running with a hell of a lot of momentum right now, Mark. I mean, he says that if he only got two or three more votes per precinct around the state last time, he would have won. And he's taking that as great encouragement into this race facing a guy like Abdul El Sayed, who has super radical views on everything. And, you know, the more you learn about him, the more you dislike him. One of the things about this primary that Democrats have, Mark, is that it is so late in the cycle, you know, early mid-August primary, and it's been so contentious. Haley Stevens, Abdul El Sayed have spent millions against each other, and they have absolutely brutalized one another's images. So right now, just to give you some numbers, El Sayed has over 80% name ID in the state, but among that 80% who are familiar with him, they disapprove of his image by 7 points. That's very difficult to overcome between now and November. Of course, they're going to be spending an awful lot of money, but the Republicans are going to be spending a lot of money too. So some of the outside groups on the Republican side, Senate Leadership Fund, MAGA Inc., you know that they're going to come together and they are going to spend money to introduce El Sayed to the people who haven't heard of him yet in a way that it makes it clear that this is a radical who does not have the best interests of Michigan in mind.
0: And it's not California, and it's not Illinois, and it's not New York. It is Michigan. It's a state that contains Dearborn, which is like a carve out of another entire country. It is still America's heartland. So I really, everybody keeps asking me, what do you think's going to happen? What do you think? And I really, truly don't know. I mean, I know what the poll numbers say, but I think I just need to believe it when I see it, that Michiganders will elevate somebody who's been saying those kinds of radical things. Let me pivot to a larger midterm question, which involves, I started the show today by saying, we as Republicans, we got to do two things. Make people think we are competent and deserving to keep the majority. We can't just rely on what you might call the those people are crazy factor, but they are crazy. Is it possible to overplay that hand, or is just a steady diet of insanity from the Francesca Hongs and the Abdul al-Sayeds and the Zoran Mamdanis, is that just as good a content as any we can come up with? Doesn't hurt.
1: Well, Mark, you said it. They are doing it themselves. I mean, they're the ones who are putting communists forward. They're the ones who have the Mamdanis and the Francesca Hong. I mean, this is the woman who's running for governor of Wisconsin who said she wants to outlaw Thanksgiving. She is as insane as anyone. And if you listen to Democrats themselves, David Axelrod, the current governor of Wisconsin, this guy named Tony Evers, both those guys are way left of center. They don't think that she can win a general election in the state of Wisconsin. I like to hear that, because you'd like to think that a lunatic like Francesca Hong doesn't stand a chance in a Midwestern state, but you never know. These Democrats are backfilling all of their primaries with absolute insane people. And does that play to Republicans' benefit? It does. But in the cases where these people get through, it's very, very bad for our country. I mean, Mamdani at the top of the conversation, where he's starting a government-run grocery store, where he is setting up lists of people who provide housing for a living in the city of New York, it's moving the conversation to a place that where we just have never been. You know, there was a time when Republicans and Democrats generally agreed on the problem at hand, even if they disagreed on how to solve it. And right now you have Democrats who are so far left. And if Republicans aren't pointing this out, they're doing a disservice. And I don't understand it. I don't understand why Democrats are moving to candidates who you would think are so far away from what general election voters want. You'd think that they'd try to backfill their party with people like George Pickens, people like Caleb Downs, like the Dallas Cowboys did this offseason or last offseason, so that they could make their team better. They're not doing that, and it's incumbent upon Republicans to make it very, very clear this fall what the stakes are and what you get if you elect Democrats and their communist allies.
0: Chronicle all of it on the Ruthless Podcast. John Ashbrook, what a pleasure. And thanks so much for your kind words, man. It means the world to me, and I'm a huge fan in just every episode of Ruthless. Go check it out. That's John Ashbrook. I'm Mark Davis. As we hop into this break here, filling in for Hugh Hewitt, I have a possible theory on one of the driving factors guiding the Democrats toward the extremes. They perceive that's what we did. That day that Trump came down the golden escalator in 2015 and cranked things up to 11, if not 12, with MAGA and old Tea Party juices flowing around, that this is the Democrat version of this, but they're very, very different. I'll tell you more of what I mean in a minute. You can join us, 1-800-520-1234. Mark Davison for Hugh Hewitt. Stay here.
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SR News. I'm John Scott. Secretary of State Marco Rubio says there's been progress made in talks between Iran and Oman on the status of the Strait of Hormuz. Speaking to reporters at the State Department, Rubio said that, quote, suffice to say there's been progress made in those talks, but not finality yet. We're hoping that will happen very shortly. The full Senate could vote later this week on Tom Blatch's nomination to be the nation's attorney general. The Senate Judiciary Committee has voted 12-10 along party lines to support his nomination. A man who went to prison for manslaughter and his father's 2010 killing in Arizona, charged with intentionally setting the largest of the wildfires wreaking havoc on Washington State's second largest city. 37-year-old Aaron Farinacci of Spokane was arrested Monday and booked on suspicion of first-degree arson. This is

0: just for you.
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0: These statements have not been evaluated by the Food and Drug Administration. This product is not intended to diagnose, treat, cure, or prevent any disease. Well, it's another Tuesday, and it's another primary election day for some states across the nation, including here on the home front in the great state of Kansas. And while we're battling some of our own issues here in the state, others continue to try to look for ways to try and relieve taxes on their citizens. One ballot initiative that is up for election today goes to the state of Missouri, with them looking to potentially end state income tax. And I think that's freaking awesome. As the topic of affordability continues to be the main focal point for many across the nation, Missouri looks to end their state income tax, while Oklahoma is looking to end their property taxes. All of it in the idea of driving more people to their states and being more competitive nationwide. And I think it's working, as we see the opposite effect happening in California and New York with higher taxes, higher regulation, and socialist spending that's been taken to an entirely different level. We're seeing a mass exodus out of those two states, with businesses and individuals looking for a new home. And while these individuals and businesses may find a new home with better tax incentives, it sounds like Mom Donnie might have to start passing laws to forcefully keep people within his community.
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0: You're welcome, Dwayne. You're welcome, my man.
1: You make me want to be the best.
0: Little Tedeschi Trucks, Don't Let Me Slide. This was on the set list at Red Rocks in Colorado just a few days ago. I'm so filled with envy. So, Susan Tedeschi, unbelievable. Derek Trucks, just a remarkable hybrid, just a musical gift to us all. And you said they did all kinds of covers, some Sly and the Family Stone. And I know you can tell if you think she's kind of got a little Bonnie Raitt thing. At one point, they busted out with a little Angel from Montgomery, I'm getting to understand.
2: John Prine cover with Bonnie Raitt.
0: Just the best. Just the best. So, in having those conversations, thought we'd toss out a little Tedeschi Trucks, along with, for the rest of the program, I'd say we're either going to the summer of 40 years ago, 1986, the summer of 50 years ago, 1976, the bicentennial and the year after my high school graduation, or the summer of 60 years ago, that's right. There was music 60 years ago. Boy, was there. So that's a little bit of what we have ahead of us as we work our way through this Tuesday. Great to be here with you on the Hugh Hewitt Show. I'm Mark Davis, my usual gig, morning show. You're at 6:60 a.m. The Answer in thriving Dallas-Fort Worth. And whether you're watching on the Salem News Channel or listening on the Salem Radio Network, we very, very much appreciate it. And I'll tell you who appreciates your enthusiasm this summer here in the grilling season. 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Okay, so here is the gamble the Democrats are making. I think we're seeing it in everyday news cycle. So many segments on so many shows. Hey, here's some more clips of Democrats saying unbelievably wacky things. What led them to this? Why are they doing these things? They are trying to do the mirror image of what happened in Republican land over the last decade and a fraction. The raw power of Trump comes in, ratchets up our energy level. We take our establishment figures and seem to be showing them to pasture gradually, sometimes not so gradually. And there is an energy coming in to fill that void. A Republican Party that is rediscovered energetic, unapologetic conservatism. And Republican approval of Trump is sky high. Conservative confidence is very high, even when times are tough. We believe in the rightness of what we're doing. And so Democrats have looked at this and said, huh, what would our version of that look like? If the Republicans are doing this economic thing, we're doing the opposite. If mainstream Democrats have always been sort of about redistribution of wealth, why don't we just have flat crack pipes offered to everybody, perhaps literally, I mean the metaphoric crack pipe of free stuff paid for by other people. Socialism, that is so 5 years ago. Straight up communism, and we're going to be proud of it. On the culture wars, if President Trump is going to guide us back to gender normalcy, societal normalcy, standing up for values the way they used to be in this country, the Democrat reaction to that is, well, hold my beer. We're going to go, you know what, to the wall in the other direction. And we're going to say there are 37 genders, and we're going to absolutely bludgeon and censure and condemn anybody who differs with us. And we're going to make them like it in the Democrat ivory towers of the establishment. We are going to make them like it because we're going to show such energy. And if there's anything that is a parallel in the Republican and Democrat universe, it is a fatigue with the establishment. And so this is how the Democrats are showing fatigue with their establishment. I don't think it's going to work out as well as the establishment insurgency has in the Republican Party. All righty, 1-800-520-1234. Give us a buzz. Mark Davison for Hugh. 1-800-520-1234. 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

0: Stephen Stills and his cleverly titled Illegal Stills album. Little track called Soldier. All right, there you go. Oh, it's going to be arcane. There's going to be some obscurity when I show up. It's you got to get beyond the hits. Well, there's no bigger hit. Longtime listeners to the Hugh Hewitt Show have been hearing David M. Drucker for a long time. Longtime guest hosts have talked to him for many, many occasions. It's great to hook up once again. David M. Drucker over at the Dispatch. How you doing? Nice to have you.
1: Really good to hear you. Really good to be here, and I love the 8-track reference. I remember that.
0: Chugump. I still remember I record my own 8-tracks, and after, 12 or 24 minutes, it would go chugump no matter what song you had recorded. And now when I hear those songs on a CD or when I stream them, I still hear the chugump as if it were the Carter administration. But enough about me. I've been looking at the various things you've been writing over at Dispatch, and one of them is the key question for tonight. Do Michigan Democrats want populism or pragmatism? What do you think? What evidence do you see?
1: Well, first, let's start with populism is a lot more popular than pragmatism these days, right? I mean, on the right and the left, we've seen the rise of populist candidates. And El Sayed is not just a populist, but he's a very good one. He's a very talented politician. The question is whether or not some of his more progressive or left-wing views, particularly his refusal to recognize Israel's right to exist and to treat Israel and whatever its faults may be, as wholly different than the faults of other nations of whose legitimacy he never undermines. But also, look, he supports Medicare for all, right? Socialized medicine. And I don't think Haley Stevens is all that centrist. It's just she's sort of your run-of-the-mill liberal Democrat who supports liberal Democratic policy. And the way she's positioned herself is somebody who wants to legislate and recognizes that in order to get things done in Washington, you have to reach across the aisle. That's true of both Democrats and Republicans, and both, right-wing and left-wing voters get very annoyed by that. Why do we have to compromise? Why don't they compromise? But, to get things done, everybody has to compromise. And the polling has looked really good for El Sayed. I felt the energy when I was out there. I mean, his voters are committed. His message is a great, simple message. Money out of politics, money in your pocket, Medicare for all. It works really well. Haley Stevens is more of a conventional candidate, although the energy behind her campaign's improved somewhat. So I think the question is, as it always is, Mark, who's going to vote, right? Because a lot of Michigan Democrats are not who you would consider these sort of left-wing progressives, even though they don't show up at rallies. On the other hand, we've seen both on the right and the left over the past few years these populist candidates with more ambitious goals do really well, even with middle-of-the-road voters.
0: When you take a look at the possibility of an Abdul El Sayed victory, is he easier for Mike Rogers to beat?
1: I'm not sure. So the academic answer would be yes, he's easier to beat because he's more extreme. He's going to have a hard time appealing to soft Republicans and independents. But one thing, some Michigan Republicans have told me that are concerned about the idea of El Sayed being in the Senate versus a Haley Stevens is that the Democratic nominee for governor, Jocelyn Benson, is favored and could win in a cycle like this, could win her race by anywhere from 6 to 11 points, let's say. And that's a lot of updraft for the Democratic nominee for Senate, no matter who it is. And, I would sort of point to 2025 and Abigail Spanberger's massive victory in Virginia. Don't forget the Democratic nominee for attorney general in Virginia was dealing with scandal down the stretch of his campaign, but the updraft from Spanberger helped him win going away, even though his margin of victory was so much less than Spanberger's. And so I don't think you can just automatically say it's a much easier race or even an easy race for Rogers, given just the politics of a political atmosphere that favors the Democratic Party.
0: In our last couple of minutes, let's go back to the previous piece you had written in the Dispatch that I was greatly interested in. It was about a month ago. The paradox of Gavin Newsom. It is the fact that he has become a paradox, which I think is a downgrade from him being the obvious heir apparent. Is the bloom just kind of starting to come off of that rose?
1: I don't know. Here's what I would tell you is the early front runner for president, other than Donald Trump, it almost always runs into trouble. At least, over the past 25 years. Now, there have been exceptions, right? I mean, George W. Bush heading into 2000 was the front runner, remained the front runner. And you know, John McCain, you know, heading into 2008 was the Republican front runner, remained the front runner. But a lot of times, you know, we see the people that are the big name this far out. Everybody focuses on them because they're the big name, and their faults become more known. Their detractors get louder. And so, you know, I think Gavin Newsom is still in the mix and still has a good chance as much as anybody else, but he's going to have to fight for it. And he has a lot of obvious flaws, as I reported in that piece, that he's going to have to deal with, but he also has some upside that could benefit him. And so I'm just always cautious. I'm cautious when somebody looks like they're the one. I'm cautious when somebody looks like they're not the one.
0: Last 60 seconds, I found my copy of In Trump's Shadow, which is now nearly a five-year-old book, right? How does it stand up today?
1: Yeah.
0: What is the status of Trump's Shadow right now?
1: Well, I think what ended up standing up about the book was that the party was shifting into a party that reflected Donald Trump versus reflecting Ronald Reagan. And I mean that for most of my lifetime as an adult and getting involved in politics, every 4 years, Republicans would run to be the next Ronald Reagan. And what we've seen since the rise of Trump, and particularly now, is everybody running on the Republican side that's viable, at least, to be the next Donald Trump. That holds up. How Trump sort of looks at himself and his politics holds up. And I think if you read the chapter on Marco Rubio, in many ways, that also holds up.
0: Yes, it does, as does little Marco, now that he is arguably the second most powerful person in the world. David M. Drucker on Twitter. Check him out in the Dispatch, Bloomberg, et cetera, et cetera. And go get that copy of In Trump's Shadow. It's kind of fun to read stuff from a few years ago through today's window. David M. Drucker. All righty, Mark Davis in for you. Phone number is 1-800-520-1234, 1-800-520-1234. We've got some questions to ask of you. We're going to sort of shoehorn them into this final segment, carry them over into the next hour. I'm going to talk to Byron York in the next hour. Holy cow, look at the lineup today. It's Mark Davis in for Hugh Hewitt, Salem Radio Network, and Salem News Channel. Stay here. Happy Tuesday.
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4: Well, it's another Tuesday, and it's another primary election day for some states across the nation, including here on the home front in the great state of Kansas. And while we're battling some of our own issues here in the state, others continue to try to look for ways to try and relieve taxes on their citizens. One ballot initiative that is up for election today goes to the state of Missouri, with them looking to potentially end state income tax. And I think that's freaking awesome. As the topic of affordability continues to be the main focal point for many across the nation, Missouri looks to end their state income tax, while Oklahoma is looking to end their property taxes. All of it in the idea of driving more people to their states and being more competitive nationwide. And I think it's working. As we see the opposite effect happening in California and New York with higher taxes, higher regulation, and socialist spending that's been taken to an entirely different level, we're seeing a mass exodus out of those two states, with businesses and individuals looking for a new home. And while these individuals and businesses may find a new home with better tax incentives, it sounds like Mom Donnie might have to start passing laws to forcefully keep people within his community.
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10: A lot of people trying to get into that building. A nice shot of the Capitol Dome there on Salem News Channel. Everybody wants to be in the halls of power. So John Thune has a lot of power. Can he be prodded to use it and throw that around to keep the Senate around rather than going on a very bad optics vacation period? Is the Save America Act savable? Some of what we'll talk about in the next hour. Let's see what folks want to talk about right now on the Hugh Hewitt Show phone lines, 1-800-520-1234. Let us roll to Upland, California. Kevin, hey, Mark Davison for you. How are you doing? That is not activating for me, boys. There we go. Hi, Kevin.
11: Okay. Can you hear me now?
10: I can.
11: Okay. This shadow of Trump thing you were just discussing, Trump's popularity is around 30%. I mean, maybe a little higher than that, 34 in some polls. Why would anybody want proximity to that? I don't
10: I can help you. I can help you. What do you think his popularity is in the Republican Party?
11: It's high.
10: It is.
11: You got to tell me what it is right now.
10: It's in the 70s at least. And so the answer to your question, it's a really good question. It's a thoroughly good question. When overall approval seems to be lagging, what do you think his approval would be broadly if things were, if eggs and gas were cheaper and the war had been successfully completed by now? That's what everybody's waiting for. And so I think judging it then is a lot more accurate than judging it now. Now, we better get to those things. things. You know, it's no small order, but, you know, take a look at Trump popularity right now in the middle of an unpopular war and a struggling economy might not be the most accurate window.
11: There's another component we have to look at, and that is if the Democrats win the House, there's definitely going to be an impeachment proceeding.
10: Every day.
11: If they win the Senate, there's a good chance it'd be an actual impeachment.
10: Two-thirds of the Senate you're not going to get, so the impeachment will be a daily, weekly, monthly annoyance that will grind the nation's business to a halt. He will absolutely not be removed from office. Zero chance of that. But that doesn't mean it'll be fun.
11: There will be a Senate trial,
10: and it will fail.
11: We agree.
10: Yeah, it will fail.
11: It probably will. But at any rate, it's going to happen. It's not going to help his popularity.
10: Well, no. Needless to say, there'll be that core of people who will, and I'll be among them, who will gather around him, rally around him as he is so wrongly tormented. But that's not going to paint a good picture for the last 2 years of his term. Kevin, thanks. And so I tell you what, though, that might be a good, I think it's as good a campaign point as any. If you don't want a daily, weekly impeachment drumbeat, vote Republican. Mark Davison for you, carrying everybody online. Forward to the next hour. Byron York next hour. Stick around. Mark Davison for you, Hewitt on this Tuesday. So glad you're here. Much more to come.

0: Welcome back to school, everyone. This is Vice Principal Smith here to go over the school zone rules. 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And again, please don't honk at me in the carpool line. We're all trying our best out here. Thank you.
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4: With SRN News, I'm John Scott. Secretary of State Marco Rubio says there's been progress made in talks between Iran and Oman on the status of the Strait of Hormuz. Speaking to reporters at the State Department, Rubio said that, quote, suffice to say, there's been progress made in those talks, but not finality yet.

0: that involve organized crime, a famous baseball player, even the President of the United States. Here is the story of Marilyn Monroe. Born Norma Jean in 1926, her early childhood was chaotic. Both maternal grandparents and her mother were committed to mental institutions. She lived with abusive foster parents, then married her neighbor at the age of 16. The two quickly divorced. Norma was discovered by executives at 20th Century Fox. She dyed her hair, changed her name to Marilyn Monroe. The actress rose to national fame in the 1950s, marrying baseball great Joe DiMaggio. They split 9 months later. In 1962, rumors began circulating about an affair between Miss Monroe and President John F. Kennedy. She famously serenaded JFK at his birthday party in Madison Square Garden. 3 months later, Marilyn would be found dead of a drug overdose inside her L.A. mansion. She was just 36 years old. Several conspiracy theories immediately surrounded the case. Some believe JFK and his brother Bobby ordered her murder to cover up the affair. Others blamed Joe DiMaggio. Some thought unhappy studio executives hired the mafia for the dastardly deed. And here's something else you might not know. What likely killed Marilyn Monroe was mental illness. The movie star struggled with depression, anxiety, bipolar. An autopsy revealed the actress had consumed a lethal amount of prescription sedatives right before she died. 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
2: 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A look at America's founding principles and the leaders who shaped our nation.
3: In 1796, George Washington made one of the most consequential decisions in American history. He chose not to seek a third term as president. So why does that matter? Because America was not built on permanent rulers. It was built on ordered liberty. Faith teaches that authority is a stewardship, not a possession. Leaders are accountable to God for how they use power. And why does that still matter today? Because republics survive when leaders respect limits and citizens defend them. Washington's lesson still stands. A republic is preserved when power has limits, and public service remains a duty to God and country, not a path to personal rule.

0: It is Tuesday, August 4th. It is the Hugh Hewitt Show. And the phone number is 1-800-520-1234. I want to put things in a certain order here. We're going to be joined by Byron York at the Examiner in our it's not next segment. He's coming up in the third segment. So I may get the opportunity to spread a wing or two and take you into the South Carolina debate stage, onto that South Carolina debate stage last night. I had questions going in. How would Darlene Graham do? And the answer is she did fine. She certainly didn't, buckle or cower around four guys. Nobody expected her to. She's a woman of substance. She is a woman of strength and grace. And she is the repository of a lot of good wishes for the people of South Carolina who might want to do Lindsey a solid and vote for her and make her his entire 6-year successor. How many of those people will there be? Will it be a majority of voters in the primary that is 1 week from today? I don't think so. Even if she gets 35-40%, and Ralph Norman finishes second with 25 or 30%. If let's say that's still 60%+ of South Carolina voters that did not want her. And I don't mean, shun her, think ill of her. I mean, all other things being equal, we love you, ma'am. We loved your brother. We appreciate you. We pray for you. We grieve with you. But 6 years as senator, it's too far a bridge to cross. I think that's what's going to happen. I think it is going to be Darlene Graham and Ralph Norman in the runoff, and I think that's where Ralph's going to beat her, because everybody was on board for Sanford. Everybody was on board for Russell Fry. Everybody who has been on board for Mark Lynch. Most of those folks are going to go hop on the Ralph Norman train. That's just me. I don't know. Listen, you're in South Carolina. Maybe you know. I just want to thank you in the Palmetto State for moving things along so briskly. I mean, every time we get these lightning fast, quick campaigns, you take a look at this and you take a look at the glacial pace at which a lot of American campaigns go, and you just go, oh, I wish we could get to it a little more briskly. So they ain't kidding around in South Carolina. And your thoughts on that debate, if you saw any of it last night, are welcome. Right now, though, 1-800-520-1234. We've been talking about Michigan. We've been talking about Democrat craziness, Republican fitness for office. We got to prove our fitness for office with good economic ideas, with some kind of resolution to the Iran war. Talked about that a lot yesterday. What does that even look like? Let us roll to the calls and see what's going on. Let's head to the Southern Ozarks. Let us roll to Mountain Home, Arkansas. John, Mark Davis in for Hugh. How you doing?
1: Yeah, I'm doing okay. What's interesting is we talk about Republicans and we talk about Democrats. Really, shouldn't we be talking about conservatives and liberals? I'm a conservative. Yes. I have not paid any interest for over 38 years, and I like it that way. I like cash, but if a liberal wants to spend money, I don't have a problem with that, as long as the liberal pays for it.
0: Yeah, that sounds poetically simple and very, very fair. Unfortunately, not the way the country works. Everybody runs for office, and whoever wins, the party that wins, gets to kind of determine the rules of the road for their little hiccup of time that they get power, and we all have to live under it. And if we as Republicans don't like what the Democrats are doing, we show up and we vote them out. If the Democrats grow weary of what we're doing, they show up and they vote us out. Then that's just kind of the way it is. So in view of the approach that you've taken, how do you see things going? How's the Trump era working out for you? How do you see the midterms going? How you feeling lately?
1: Oh, I don't have a problem with it. I'm living on $250 a month, and I live in a 3-bedroom, 2-bath house. And if you want to include insurance and property taxes, and next year my property taxes will be $16.72.
0: How do you swing that?
1: I have no complaint.
0: How do you swing property taxes below $20?
1: Reason is I am took the senior freeze, thanks to the governor
0: Sarah Huckabee Sanders
1: giving a credit it goes up $75. This year, I paid $91.72. But because the $75 falls next year, my property taxes will be $16.72. I have no problem.
0: John, I have to tell you, thank you enormously for the fresh perspective on the. I think there are people making 10 times what John's making, who are wringing their hands and fussing every day about affordability. Everything's relative. Maybe everybody's expenses are different. Maybe some people have five or six kids, et cetera, et cetera. All right. So if finding a path out of the war is something that's a pretty high priority. Let's go to cut four, because this is our buddy Bill O'Reilly. He's got a new book coming out. He had the Killing series, Killing Patton, Killing Reagan, Killing the Killers, which was about Killing the Mafia, stuff like that. The Killing series. Now he has the Confronting series. There was Confronting the Presidents, and his next one out in September. I just got talk show guest invitation will be called Confronting America, a list of things our buddy Bill O'Reilly thinks needs to be done. Apparently, Bill O'Reilly got Trump's ear some months ago and warned him about what it would be like to head down this road with Iran, as Bill will do. I think he's going to claim, and I told you so, here on News Nation with Leland Vittert, the great Bill O'Reilly, cut four.
2: My own words haunt me. So in February, I talked to the president, just him and me. I said, this is the biggest gamble you have ever taken in your entire life, messing around with these people. They're irrational. They are like the militants in Japan in World War II, in Germany in World War II. They're not going to surrender. It's going to be exceedingly difficult, and you can't count on the Persians to overthrow them. So my words haunt me, because it's exactly how it came down.
0: You can't count on the Persians, to overthrow them. That may be prescient. Does Bill deserve the I told you so? Sure. Was he the only person suggesting this was going to be really difficult? No. But if you were in the it's funny. Gather everybody in a room who knew that the Iran initiative was going to be really hard, a steep uphill climb, a gamble, only a middling chance of success. That room divides into two subgroups. Those who, for those reasons, think it's not worth it, and those who, in spite of those reasons, continue to believe that it is. That's my group. I knew it was going to be really, really hard. I knew that in trying to find a faction in Iran with whom we could even remotely deal, because is it anybody in there that uses earth logic at all, or are they all these Stone Age theocratic ayatollahs and mullahs who cannot be dealt with at all and cannot be trusted at all? Well, that seems to be what we have encountered so far. Can they be shunted aside? Can they be sidelined? Can they be muscled out of the picture? That may be, just based on what a lot of you were telling me yesterday, and a lot of the feedback I got on X, by the way, thank you, follow me on X, at Mark Davis, M-A-R-K Davis, that what you'll find is that while there is little cause for optimism, it seems, that if we persist, and if we, quote, finish the job, and spend August doing that, there is at least the possibility of something that looks like success in September, a possibility that might not exist otherwise. Mark Davison for Hugh. Grab a line, 1-800-520-1234. Stick around.
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0: of my 8-tracks from the summer of 76. Rusty Young and the Boys of Poco, Staring at the Sky. From a great album from those boys called Rose of Cimarron. Check it out. We got summer of 66 and summer of 86 still to come this hour, so do stay tuned. All right, right now, I'll tell you what let's do. I can sit here and tell you how crazy Democrats are, or they can tell you in their own words with their own clips. Francesca Hong may well be the next Democrat nominee for governor of Wisconsin. Maybe the most famous or infamous thing from her in the last couple of days was a sit-down with CNN's Caitlin Collins. I mean, so she is among friends, right? And this is the infamous Let's Cancel Thanksgiving segment. This is Cut 8, again, Francesca Hong, Wisconsin Democrat for governor.
1: You know, you've talked about your past positions that he keeps highlighting and, you know, obviously likely would continue to do so before November should you win. One thing that they brought up as well was a post from you in 2021 where you said Americans should cancel Thanksgiving, should have done this in 1621. The post has been deleted. Republicans have been highlighting it. Do you still believe that Thanksgiving should be canceled?
2: I'm a chef. And one of the first meals that I made that was for the community when I was 16 was a Thanksgiving meal. You know, I always think my hospitality background in owning a restaurant for 7-8 years, that bringing folks around the table to share conversation and build community is always a good thing. But Thanksgiving is also a time that's incredibly painful for many people in our communities. And so I think there I wanted to make sure that people understood that there are multiple views, but you know, views can evolve. And the position that I'm running for right now, and I think my background as a chef, will actually help me become a better governor that's able to bring more people to the table.
1: Francesca Hong, thank you for joining us. We hope to have you back on, okay. Depending on how things go next week.
0: So first of all, I think she's a chef, and boy, nothing qualifies somebody for to run a state like being a chef. Now, your taxes are all over the place, and potholes are out of control, but I can make you a sweet bruschetta. Views can evolve. Views can evolve. They undeniably can. Is that somebody's way of saying, man, I wish I hadn't said that stupid thing 5 years ago? Maybe. I don't know. She did seem to double down a little bit with that mysterious claim that Thanksgiving is painful for some in our communities. If Thanksgiving is painful for you, there's some, and I don't mean because of family tension. Maybe there's somebody estranged. Maybe you're surrounded by, you know, crazy people. I mean, if the existence of Thanksgiving, the fact that there is Thanksgiving on the calendar is painful to you, there's something the matter with you. There is something that there's just something has snapped inside you. And you've got to fight your way out of that and stop looking for ridiculous things to trigger you. Is this a path toward electoral success? I mean, I know what the source of this is. We're supposed to look back on the Native Americans and supposed to look back at the degree to which they were exploited and hosed by some of the arriving Europeans. I get that. History is filled with all kinds of complexities. But if that leaves you clutching your pearls and hyperventilating about Thanksgiving in 2026 or 2021 for this particular case, that's just a mental disconnect. Oh, but there's more. The DSA agenda, it's kind of funny. If you have people in the DSA communist wing who want to do away with the Supreme Court, sort of the Overton window has kind of shifted. Now, if all you want to do is pack the court, seems positively timid. Here's Francesca Hong, Cut 9, on the Supreme Court.
1: So you do support the Senate, the Supreme Court, and prisons, the existence of prisons.
2: Yes, I support all those things right now that are helping to ensure that there is public safety, but I do believe right now in our Supreme Court that we should be working to expand the court.
0: Yeah, man. Yeah, let's that whole court packing thing rears its head again. Can you believe that in 2026 we have cable news people asking candidates running for office, are you in favor of prisons? Are you in favor of the Pentagon? All right, let's move from Caitlin Collins' comfy studio to Wisconsin Public Radio. I can only imagine what's hanging on the walls of those buildings. Francesca Hong, once again, talking about discussing race in public schools. This is Cut 10. Go.
3: Introducing legislation to add Asian Americans to school curricula when in terms of, you know, adding us on to American Indians, Black Americans, and Hispanics in terms of citizenship requirements for what needs to be in curriculum for school boards. You know, going back to making sure that talking about racial identity and the role of race is ubiquitous in classrooms, and that, you know, people don't see that type of change as a threat. That this,
0: you know, it's funny. Should there be a discussion of race in public school classrooms? Absolutely. Race is a social phenomenon. It's a hot topic. People talk about it all the time. It would be great if we had people equipped to discuss it in an informed, objective, reasonable way, with goodwill, good humor, a welcoming attitude, talking about the attitudes that people have, talking about what real racism is. It's been a while. You want my actual definition of racism? Nobody can define racism. I've done it for 40 years. Racism is mistreating or thinking less of someone because of what race they are. Was that so hard? It is mistreating or thinking less of someone purely because of what race they are. And that means that if a Hispanic guy doesn't like black folks, he's racist. If a black guy doesn't like white people, he's racist. If an Eskimo doesn't like the whites and the Asians and the Hispanics, he's racist. See, it's universal. It travels in all directions. Racism is mistreating or thinking less of someone because of what race they are. Let's see, we get to 25 seconds. I think we can fit this in. This is Cut 11. Having a half-white son is proximity to whiteness. Go.
3: I wasn't always aware of the struggles of other communities of color because for me, assimilation always kind of took over. So I did marry. My proximity to whiteness continues, right? My son is biracial. He's half white and half Korean. And I think navigating, you know, what his identity is and how people perceive him is always at the back of my mind as well.
0: I think proximity to whiteness is going to be my new billboard campaign for my local talk show. Good Lord. All righty, there's more from her, from others, from you. 1-800-520-1234. 1-800-520-1234. Mark Davison for Hughes. Stick around.
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0: with SRN News. I'm John Scott. President Trump is visiting California and Nevada. The president seeking to shore up support for fellow Republicans in November elections that will determine whether his party keeps control of Congress. The White House says Mr. Trump will attend a Republican National Committee dinner near Los Angeles on Tuesday. On Wednesday, the president slated to talk about the economy at a Las Vegas casino hotel. Israeli Prime Minister Netanyahu says Israeli forces will not withdraw from their current lines in Gaza until Hamas has completely disarmed. The Senate Judiciary Committee votes to support the nomination of President Trump's former personal attorney Todd Blanch as the nation's attorney general. On Wall Street, stock market rallied to records, the Dow gaining 907 points today, the Nasdaq up 671, the S&P 500 added 136. This is SRN News.
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2: Here we go again. President Trump has halted attacks on Iran for the eighth time. He says it's because Saudi Arabia and Iran asked him to. The Wall Street Journal says the president should win the Nobel Peace Prize because he has ended eight wars. In a macabre way, that's funny. The stated goal is that Iran should never have a nuclear weapon. To make that happen, we would have to keep bombing them for the foreseeable future. Iran will try to bleed us dry of money and munitions, at least until the November elections, when they're counting on Democrats winning the House and Senate and cutting off funds for the war. The Ayatollahs believe they're on a mission from God against the little Satan, Israel, and the great Satan, the U.S. That kind of fanaticism is enough to keep them going, regardless of the cost to their infrastructure. The president should declare victory and get out. He should then seek to form a coalition of nations who will keep Iran from making nukes and ICBMs to deliver them. We can't continue to do this alone. The free world has an interest in keeping Iran free of nukes. I'm Cal Thomas.
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8: Summer of 1966, kids. Little Marvin Gaye, Take This Heart of Mine. Take This Heart of Mine from great Marvin Gaye in the summer of 1966. And as Marvin Gaye sings Take This Heart of Mine, let's take these calls of yours. 1-800-520-1234, 1-800-520-1234. Let us roll to Fremont, California. Mike Davis in for Hugh. Good Tuesday to you. How you doing?
9: Hi, Mark. Thank you for accepting my call.
8: Sure.
9: I wanted to offer a correction to a comment you made right before your definition of racism.
8: Yes.
9: To this. You said that there should definitely be discussions of racism in school, of race. I believe the only discussion about race in school should be that we are all aimed at race agnosticism. I believe what we should be discussing is culture. And what is commonly called racist these days is actually culture clashes. And we should make that distinction and basically show the variances of different cultures and talk about that to students rather than trying to pin it on how much how many lumens are skin
10: exactly. What kind of melon? I think that's a superb point. And in fact, the point you've just made is exactly what I would love to see in a discussion of race and culture. It's funny, in talking about a discussion of race, I'm not talking about in fifth grade, sixth grade, I would just love it to be a social studies class for juniors or seniors in high school, where in a world that is always talking and sniping and getting everybody all wounded about even the mere discussion of race, I'd love to give young people a way to talk about it with goodwill, talk about it in an accepting environment with somebody who has a talent for guiding conversation in a fruitful and uplifting and constructive way. You bet, because the problem that we've had... Go ahead.
9: This is such a way, and it's the kind of thing that Turning Point,
10: Charlie Kirk,
9: the gentleman, Charlie Kirk would have said.
10: Absolutely.
9: And what we should be pointing out is that we can discuss how race is misconstrued as a reason for differences when it is not, and if we can get people to actually see that, we can get away from all the accusations and just look at how at behavior, which is the fundamental thing behind it all anyway.
10: Mike, thank you. I appreciate it very much. Now, what Mike describes is the way it ought to be, that if there are cultural differences, behavioral differences, societal differences, those are valid things because skin color is and should be almost completely irrelevant, if not completely irrelevant, right? But the thing is, does racism exist as an ugly human trait? Sure it does. Caitlin Clark is hated in the WNBA because she's white, and they don't like that. She's also straight, which is a double sin for her. Can people still be found who just don't like black people or just don't like Hispanics? Or certainly you don't like white people, or of course you can. So it is, differentness is something that people still recoil at. It's part of the seamy human underbelly of bad behavior. And so I think that just about all behavioral pathologies deserve to be discussed. We're in Chicago. Mike, hey, Mark Davis, welcome. Welcome to the UH Show.
11: Hi.
10: Hey, how are you? There's the part where you, it's the part where you start talking. Hi, how are you?
11: Hi. Racism is a thing divided by age.
10: Pardon?
11: Younger, middle, and older.
10: What does racism have to do with age? I know you can be racist at 18, racist at 48, racist at 88.
11: Racism to a 10-year-old is nothing.
10: Racism largely, unless they've had it inculcated, it's kind of interesting. Racism is not natural. I mean, you're 2 5-year-olds playing in a sandbox of different race, don't care. Society teaches them to care, largely in unfortunate ways. Yeah, probably a good opportunity for me to hop into that next commercial break. Who's with me? Huh? Decision making on an executive level? All right, why don't we clear the decks here? Let's see what's going on with our friend Byron York at the Washington Examiner. We're going to take a look at a couple of things going on from some columns that he has written, and then we'll work our way toward the end of this hour. And then full South Carolina blowout in our third hour as we take a look at some clips from the debate stage last night and your thoughts about it and... other stuff in the news. Mark Davison for Hugh Hewitt. Stick around.
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7: Foundations of Freedom, a look at America's founding principles and the leaders who shaped our nation.
8: In 1796, George Washington made one of the most consequential decisions in American history. He chose not to seek a third term as president. So why does that matter? Because America was not built on permanent rulers. It was built on ordered liberty. Faith teaches that authority is a stewardship, not a possession. Leaders are accountable to God for how they use power. And why does that still matter today? Because republics survive when leaders respect limits and citizens defend them. Washington's lesson still stands. A republic is preserved when power has limits, and public service remains a duty to God and country, not a path to personal rule.
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0: summer of 86, some late stage Journey. The album Raised on Radio has Girl Can't Help It on there, but let's do a deep cut. That's called It Could Have Been You, Steve Perry and the Boys from 40 summers ago. Right, when I see that Byron York is going to be on a show, my spirits go up, a smile grows wide, I know I'm up for some quality analysis. When I'm hosting a show, and it looks like Byron York is going to be on, and my mood improves even more. Byron is here, and I'm thrilled, but my mood is thus crushed as I take a look at his brand new piece called What If Republicans Lose Both the House and the Senate? Thanks, Debbie Downer. How you doing, Byron? Welcome, and happy Tuesday.
1: Happy Tuesday to you. Are you like spinning records now, or are we still talking?
0: Every time I come in, I figure I might as well hit the post, might as well toss up some hot wax from summers gone by, just hot to lighten the mood. I know, seriously. And Lord knows we need to lighten the mood as you very, very responsibly and soberly take a look at, listen, everybody read the piece, but what is the executive summary of what if Republicans lose both the House and Senate? Trump is still there, but what in the world will his life and ours look like?
1: Well, it dawned on me that I've been spending almost all my time analyzing the midterms in terms of how the president's party would do with the House of Representatives. And I've been pretty pessimistic as far as Republicans holding the House. And I think they're going to, in this piece, I say five reasons why they're probably not going to hold the House. Their current majority, as everybody knows, is just absolutely so narrow that even losing literally a handful of seats, they lose control. They are hurt by the president's job approval rating, which is now, I think, dipped just below 39%. In the Real Clear Politics average of polls, not one bad poll, but the Real Clear Politics average of polls. The generic ballot that political professionals talk about shows that more voters would prefer a Democrat to represent them in Congress than a Republican. The war in Iran and the greater Middle East, continuing source of uncertainty problems. And finally, the historical precedent, which is that president's parties almost always lose seats in the House. Now, that's the House. I will say, you know, this time 6 months ago, 9 months ago, I would have thought, well, it doesn't look good for the House, but the Senate will be fine because Republicans have 53 seats. Democrats would have to pick up 4 seats to win the majority. That's a lot. And I just didn't see it being possible. Now I'm a little less sanguine about it, and I think the possibility of the Republicans losing 4 seats is unlikely, but still quite possible. And since it's Michigan primary day, if Abdul El-Sayed becomes the Democratic nominee in Michigan, and if Mike Rogers beats him, that is, picks up a seat for Republicans, Democrats would have to win 5 seats to win control.
0: Yes.
1: Now that's almost a straight, but it's possible, but it makes it much harder.
0: Well, that's what I was going to ask you, because I mean, I'm not going to sit here and predict. I won't even predict the Abdul El-Sayed win tonight, much less a Mike Rogers win over him. But both of those are very plausible. I will tell you from right here in Texas, there is zero chance of Tallarico beating Paxton. So where do they find 5 seats? And we don't have to go, you know, to the big, Harry Enten map of the United States and go full Steve Kornacki or whatever. But five's a high number, Byron. That's a high number.
1: I can't do a Harry Enten imitation, although somebody should, actually.
0: Yeah, you should. It's an SNL sketch waiting to be there.
1: It's good that you mentioned that you're in Texas. So I talk to me about the Texas race. Tallarico is just a terrible, terrible candidate. I don't think Kent Paxton is a very good candidate myself. And when you look at 2018, one of the last times that Democrats had a really, really terrible candidate, which was when Beto O'Rourke ran against Ted Cruz.
0: Mm-hmm.
1: Cruz led in the polls all the way through the race.
0: Yep.
1: And ends up winning, I think, by about 1.5 percentage points.
0: 2.5, which is the club, but who's counting?
1: Closer than I thought it would be.
0: No, you got that right.
1: And so O'Rourke did better than I thought he would. In my view, Ted Cruz, the incumbent in 2018, was a better candidate than Ken Paxton today in 2026. I know Tallarico's a terrible candidate, but I just think there's this a possibility. I mean,
0: anything's possible. Obviously, mathematically and conceptually.
1: Okay, we'll concede that there's a theoretical possibility.
0: Exactly, but here's why.
1: But in the practical world, why is it virtually impossible?
0: 2018 Ted Cruz was a lazy campaign. He's not a lazy man. He took Beto O'Rourke for granted. Beto O'Rourke, and this kills me because he makes my teeth itch, was a really smart campaigner, which Tallarico is not. Beto O'Rourke didn't walk around misquoting the Bible or telling everybody there were six genders. Tallarico is poison to the genuine Texas frame of mind. Does Paxton have issues? Sure he does, but they're not the kind of thing that has lost him hardly any support from his actual sizable red state fan base. That's why Tallarico has zero chance.
1: Okay. All right. Well, let's start then with North Carolina. That doesn't look good for Republicans. Okay. Well, that's one. It's just yep. one seat. Mm-hmm. Then you have Iowa and Ohio.
0: Mm-hmm.
1: And both of those could go either way. You know, what can you say? They could go either way. You know, especially in Ohio, John Husted, the candidate who was appointed by the governor when J.D. Vance became vice president. So he hadn't served mm-hmm. a long time, hadn't been elected to the seat, et cetera. Mm-hmm. Okay. Then you have Maine, and you have Alaska. My belief is that Susan Collins will win in Maine, but I don't know. Here again, you have to remember the energy that we are seeing on the progressive side, in which terrible candidates get nominations. Does that mean they win general elections? I'm not going to say they do, but I am going to say they got a lot of energy behind them.
0: Yeah,
1: so if you
0: plausible.
1: Look at those states, they're enough to cause the Republicans real problems.
0: Byron York, this is why we love him. This is why even when he writes things that are a little bit hard to see and read and hear and absorb, it's still important because it's a, call it tough love. The great Byron York of the Examiner. Thank you, Byron. Have a great, great rest of your day, and thank you so much for your time. All right, 1-800-520-1234. We're going to crank back to some of your thoughts. I got things I haven't even brought up yet here on the Hugh Hewitt Show for a Tuesday, August 4th. Stick around. Mark Davis in for Hugh, and we'll be right back.
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2: Closing moments of this hour with one full hour yet to go. And I'm not going to tell you that the entire hour is going to be South Carolina Roundtable, but I'm going to give you some Darlene and some Ralph Norman. I think some Mark Sanford from the debate stage last night, and tell you what some of my thoughts were, and play that little parlor game called If I Were a South Carolinian. Some of you actually are in South Carolina. We would very much particularly love your input at 1-800-520-1234. How did the evening work out for you, and what are your thoughts on what you think the primary result will be 1 week from today, and then the almost certain runoff just 2 short weeks thereafter? And it's funny, I always love when people go, "Ew, you're not in South Carolina. What business is it of yours?" It's my country. The Senate does things that affect everybody, so only South Carolinians get to vote. But we all get to care, and we all should. So we will weigh in on that and a bunch of other issues as we work our way through the final hour. 1-800-520-1234. In the final moments of this hour, though, in talking to David M. Drucker earlier this hour, he talked about his chapter on Marco Rubio in his book, In Trump's Shadow. He seemed to project forward with some prescience as to the outsized role that Marco Rubio would play and the way in which he has not fallen in line. That suggests that there's been some whip involved to bring him to heel. Marco Rubio has gotten smarter, has gotten more seasoned, and God bless J.D. Vance. We all love J.D., and he is the vice president. But make no mistake, Marco Rubio is the second most powerful person in America right now, and maybe the second most important person in the world. Here he is at one of those dual press conferences in Paraguay, talking about what's going on in the Strait of Hormuz, Cut 16.
3: From the Qataris about their mediation. How do you see the possibilities of a deal with Iran and with their talks?
4: Well, I think there's two things to talk about when there's a deal. There's the big deal, which is the one that has to do with their nuclear ambitions. They can never have a nuclear weapon. The president's been clear about that. So the denuclearization of Iran is the ultimate deal. I think the immediate deal, the one that you see a lot of focus on, is the Straits. The Straits, you know, there are ships moving through the Straits. There's oil moving right now through the Straits. So the Straits are open. Nonetheless, I think that there's a conversation and a negotiation that we are involved in between Oman and Iran on how more ships can be able to go through there safely in the short term as we move towards these longer term talks about denuclearization. And suffice it to say, there's been progress made in those talks, but not finality yet. We're hoping that will happen very shortly. Okay, thank you.
2: Maybe one of the most consequential secretaries of state in American history by the time he is done. And then when he is done, what next for Marco Rubio? I would love to have an opportunity to weigh him, to consider him to be Trump's successor. He says he won't run if his friend J.D. Vance does. Well, God knows J.D.'s obviously running, so something's got to give there. I got some thoughts about that the next hour, too. You got thoughts on things? Bring them. 1-800-520-1234. Mark Davison for Hugh Hewitt, and we will continue.
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13: News this hour from Town Hall. I'm Keith Peters in Washington. In an interview with CNBC, Treasury Secretary Scott Bessent says there's progress in talks to reopen the Strait of Hormuz.
14: I think there is a chance we may have a deal today or tomorrow to open the strait and it moved towards a more normalized position in this conflict.
13: Bessent was also asked if the emerging deal could include tolls for moving through the Strait of Hormuz.
14: I think it would be freedom of movement, and even though things are still a little dicey there over the past few days, you know, we've saw quite a few ships coming out.
13: President Trump is under mounting pressure to end an unpopular war that has driven up gas prices. Many keeping a close eye on today's Democratic primary in Michigan to see if a Democrat socialist candidate for Senate can beat the establishment candidate who is a sitting congresswoman. Correspondent Laura Winters reports.
15: Political observers closely watching this race between Democrat socialist Abdul El Sayed and establishment candidate Congresswoman Haley Stevens. The Real Clear Politics average of polls finds El Sayed beating Stevens.

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1: 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San Antonio Independent School District has voted 6-1 to adopt the Bluebonnet Learning Curriculum. The state-endorsed program for K-5 has sparked controversy over links to religious content, but the Texas Education Agency says that the curriculum does not include religious instruction. Governor Greg Abbott pausing new data centers of the state until an audit on the impact of the state's power grid focusing on energy and water usage. Methodist Healthcare announced the acquisition of 18 Texas Med Clinic urgent care facilities in San Antonio. The newly acquired locations will be rebranded as CareNow Urgent Care. The Texas hemp industry suing the state, claiming a ban on hemp-derived THC products imposes an unconstitutional burden on interstate commerce. John Loretta, 9:30 a.m., The Answer.
2: Ken Power Sports presents the Sports Answer on 9:30 a.m., The Answer. Major League Baseball, the Texas Rangers continuing their series with the San Francisco Giants tonight, coming off a 5-1 loss in the series opener. Texas has dropped 6 straight games. Tonight, Mackenzie Gore will get the start for the Rangers. He is 6-9. Blake Tidwell countering for the Giants. The Rangers are 2.5 games back in the American League West. The Astros hosting the Toronto Blue Jays tonight. Houston fell Monday 3-1, snapping their 6-game win streak. Aiden Wozenski will get the start for the Astros. Trey Savage will continue for the Blue Jays. Houston on top of the division. NFL, the Cowboys continuing training camp at Oxnard, California. Next week will be their preseason opener. It'll be August 15th in Seattle against the Seahawks. The Houston Texans opening their preseason August 13th against the Chargers. Ken Power Sports, your one-stop shop for ATVs, UTVs, motorcycles, and more. 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I'm Tony DeZiri on 9:30 a.m. The Answer.
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everybody. Welcome. Final hour of the Hugh Hewitt Show today. Our final hour together in this stint of my filling in for Hugh. I'm Mark Davis, the Happy Morning Show host at 6:60 a.m. The Answer here in Dallas-Fort Worth. Glad you are here. Glad I am here. I'm happy to be anywhere, as the old saying goes, especially here in this opportunity on the Salem News Channel and Salem Radio Network to talk with you about stuff going on in the news, things that are going to be happening in the news, like tonight's Michigan returns, which are real interesting, a bit of a touchstone on how a heartland state like Michigan, how their Democrat Party, how tolerant are they of a socialist radical extremist like Abdul El-Sayed, or will the somewhat more conventional Haley Steele

0: Stevens beat him, and can Republican Mike Rogers beat either of them? I think he can. Just talking to Byron York about the possibility of losing 5 Senate seats. Dude! Oh, my gosh. So, anyway, but truly, that's one of the things that makes this midterm even more compelling than most. Usually, the writing is kind of on the wall, and you might think the writing is on the wall for Republican failure and a blue wave, and Trump's going to be in hell, and so will we all. Yeah, just sit tight on that. Is that one possible narrative? Of course it is. But isn't it remotely plausible, and I don't think I'm dreaming or smoking anything, that Republican America, after months and months and months of being told that we're dead in the water, that Trump won't be able to do anything for the last 2 years, and listen, this is Save America Act or no Save America Act, because I think that we will be energized if we can get this thing to pass. Now I'm dreaming, but it's a good dream, but to even look like we had a Senate with Republicans united and willing to actually fight for it. I think that's the kind of thing that will get millions of voters to say, okay, at least we gave it a shot. We're going to make these last 2 years of Trump as meaningful and impactful as we can. Is that like not earth logic or something? So, look, you're welcome to weigh in, 1-800-520-1234. And before we go to calls and have one more golden audio/video with Abdul ahead of what might be his victory in the Michigan Democratic Senate primary, and ahead of our South Carolina essay on and some of the clips from the debate stage last night, stumbled across something there at the end of last hour that I want to run by you. I know how impressed I am with Marco Rubio. I know how much I really hold J.D. Vance in very high regard. I was one of the first, I don't know. When the vice presidential field was wide open for Trump, I looked at J.D. Vance, and generationally and attitudinally and experientially, he just looked like just the right kind of face to be the heir apparent for MAGA as our 48th president, which was job one for choosing a running mate for Trump. Has he been a good vice president? Of course he has. Has he grown into the job? Of course he has. I've really got nothing against J.D. Vance. But dang, man, Marco Rubio, how many home runs can this guy hit? Just everything he does, every place he goes, it's just like, it is not J.D. Vance's fault that his job is not as important as Marco Rubio's. Wait a minute, Vice President, aren't you a heartbeat away from the presidency? You are. And listen, there are some vice presidencies that are more important than others. You know, Dick Cheney, really important. You know, Walter Mondale, not so much. So this has been an important vice presidency, and J.D. Vance is an important and substantial figure. But doggone it, Rubio is just so impressive and on the world stage, which we know is going to be a really, really big deal. So let me ask you the thing that I was wringing my hands over a little bit as the last hour came to an end. Marco Rubio frustratingly says that because his buddy, J.D. Vance, is such a good friend, that he will not run for president if J.D. does. Well, my dog knows that J.D. is clearly going to run for president. He's the sitting vice president. He would seem to be the heir apparent to the MAGA throne. So what I want Marco to do is change his mind so that all of us can say, all right, let's look at the J.D. Vance campaign in 2028. Let's look at the Marco Rubio campaign in 2028. And let's kind of see which guy we want more to be the 48th president. I want that choice. I don't want to be denied that choice because Marco Rubio thinks it's an etiquette issue. All right? So do I have any company on that? Are you feeling me? 1-800-520-1234. 1-800-520-1234. All right, let's see what Abdul Al-Sayed is thinking. There's something very visual about this. I'll describe it to you. For radio listeners on the Salem Radio Network, on Salem News Channel, you'll see what I'm talking about. He appears to be just, you know, fresh off a workout or just thinking about a workout, standing in front of the weight, you know, machine, stuff like that, just talking about a few things. This might be your next Democrat nominee in Michigan for the Senate, Abdul El-Sayed. Go.
1: Like, you think about, if you're on Instagram, my team has access to my Instagram account. And like the things that I actually look at on Instagram, right? Of course, we get served that on your For You page. But then like every third video that scrolls on its own is going to be some OnlyFans model. And it's because it clocked me as being a 40-some-year-old man.
0: Yeah, it clocked you as more than that, Abdul. First of all, there are no weights on the barbell, but who's going to get picky? Let me tell you what happens to me on social media. On my Facebook, my Instagram, all my stuff like that, all of which is Mark Davis Show, if you're of a mind to do that, I get a lot of space stuff, a lot because I'm a dork, a lot of political stuff because, please, I get a lot of stand-up comedy and 70s music. You know why? Because I'm intensely interested in those things, and I visit places that are immersed in those things a great deal. So if Abdul, every third thing that drops into his feed is something OnlyFans related, yeah, that ain't got nothing to do with your age, my brother. That has to do with your scrolling habits. Just say. All right, 1-800-520-1234, 1-800-520-1234. Let me, I'll head into my South Carolina essay as soon as we take a look at some people on the phone. And we are in L.A. Ted, that is you. Mark Davis in for Hugh. Welcome, sir. How's your Tuesday?
2: Excellent, Mark. This is Ted, City of Angels, Los Angeles. Yeah, I just wanted to weigh in on, you know, I don't really like polls. You know, it's just a fear factor. You know, it's just like anything else. That's how they make money or make you quit. And, you know, I played a lot of sports, so I'm not going to fall for that. What's most important is what does God think? And, like, you know, people say, oh, you voted for Trump. No, I voted for the children. Whoever protects children more is going to get my vote. And it's really basic. And, you know, and you know, as far as Marco Rubio and Vance, you know, it's, they're the dynamic duo. I think that you know, Marco is older, but and a lot of depth. But I think they should be running mates, and Vance should be there, and then he should back him the whole way, mainly because he's going to be the first, you know, basically conquistador Latino guy, and we want to ease into that and bring it in gently. And I think it would be an excellent...
0: don't have anybody... Dude, we had a black president. I don't think a Cuban president is going to make anybody drive the car off the road. I mean,
2: He wasn't black. He was Creole. His mother's white.
0: Great, okay. So, dad was black. As you take a look at the possible dynamic duo, so does that mean that Marco Rubio is supposed... this is the other thing that makes me crazy. A Vance Rubio ticket... Pretty cool, pretty powerful. Vance on top, one presumes, because he's the sitting vice president. Obviously, Vance isn't going to be Rubio's running mate. He's not going to do 8 more years as vice president. So Marco Rubio's got to wait, because hopefully the Vance administration would be hugely successful, 8 years. So Marco Rubio's got to wait like forever to actually be president. I don't want to wait that long. Ted, thank you. And thanks to everybody out there on the coast in California. More of you coming up next. Mark Davis in for Hugh, 1-800-520-1234. Stick around. A lot more to come on your Tuesday.
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6: In 1796, George Washington made one of the most consequential decisions in American history. He chose not to seek a third term as president. So why does that matter? Because America was not built on permanent rulers. It was built on ordered liberty. Faith teaches that authority is a stewardship, not a possession. Leaders are accountable to God for how they use power. And why does that still matter today? Because republics survive when leaders respect limits and citizens defend them. Washington's lesson still stands. A republic is preserved when power has limits, and public service remains a duty to God and country, not a path to personal rule.
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0: second affectionate nudge to Dwayne. The first was the Tedeschi Trucks band that he just saw at Red Rocks. This, of course, the incomparable Warren Zevon. I said, look, if I'm looking back at the album charts 50 years ago, the debut album by Warren Zevon was there. This is Carmelita, which Linda Ronstadt covered on Simple Dreams. Linda Ronstadt also covered Poor, Poor, Pitiful Me, which is on this very album. She also covered Muhammad's Radio on Living in the USA. That's on this album. What am I leaving out? Oh, Hasten Down the Wind, which is a title track from an album of hers. So I think Linda liked Warren, and so do I, and so does Dwayne, and so should everybody. So from 50 summers ago, the initial...
1: gone way too soon.
0: Oh, my gosh, man. I just enjoy every sandwich. Enjoy every sandwich. The great Warren Zevon. All righty, 1-800-520-1234. Here's something great. You want to do something meaningful with lasting impact during this 250th anniversary of America? Just take about 10 minutes, and it's life-changing. Maybe it's the first time you've ever done it. 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All right? All right. All right, 1-800-520-1234. Let's head, but we're doing some brisk business in Arkansas today. Wanda, Mark Davis in for Hugh. How you doing?
2: Hi, Mark. I just want to express my opinion that even though I have great respect for Hugh Dance, I would like to see Marco Rubio run for president, yeah. And I hope that he changes his mind also.
0: I do, too. I understand it. I mean, and I think the thing that makes it makes him blanch at this is because primaries can be so nasty and they're brutal and they're just a bloodbath. Maybe J.D. Vance and Marco Rubio can have primaries the way we wish primaries were, where there's genuine appreciation for someone who is a brother in ideology. And the worst thing they'll ever say is, you know what, I think maybe I might have a better take on this than my friend. Or I think I might be better at this than my friend. I would like to think that is doable. Maybe I'm dreaming. I don't know. We're in Culver City, California. Marsha, Mark Davison for Hugh. How you doing?
3: I'm fine. I'm calling in about Rubio and Vance,
0: yes,
3: and
0: ma'am.
3: I don't think I should have to make a choice. I think that they would make a good ticket together.
0: Rubio
3: could run for president, and Vance could be supporting him just like he's supporting Trump.
0: I know, Marsha. Nobody wants to be vice president for 16 years. That an understudy for an entire generation? J.D. would never do that,
3: well,
0: and I don't blame him.
3: What are we talking 16 years? He's only been vice president for less than two. He's a father.
0: Yes.
3: He's got brand new child and three kids. And Rubio would be the better president, but they would be supportive of each other.
0: If golly, you're going to talk me into that. Listen, you know who you got to talk into that is J.D. I think if you are vice president for... how can I phrase this? If you're vice president for 8 years and your time has come and you go and you kind of whimper or is it emasculating? Is it another 8 years as vice president? It is your time. The iron is hot. It's time to strike. It is time for you to be president rather than just kind of, walk up and say, I think I'd like to be somebody else's running mate for another 8 years. He'll never do that. Even though the lady is right. The Rubio Vance is an awesome ticket. It's an awesome ticket. We're in Bel Air, California. Max, Mark Davis in for Hugh. How you doing?
4: Good, thank you. How are you?
0: Good, thank you.
4: Thanks for taking my call. Yes, I wanted to say the same thing. I would like to see also Rubio running. I love Vance. He's very smart, intelligent person. Mm-hmm. I believe the one thing that he's lacking, which Rubio has, I believe in his blood. He understands, Rubio understands, coming from Cuba, mm-hmm. he understands communism, fascism. I don't believe Vance sees that. That's my...
0: Really? I certainly not with the kind of first-hand familial connection that a Rubio has or a Ted Cruz has, with also being of Cuban extraction. I think Vance has sort of the usual conservative appreciation for freedom and the usual, what should be the proper right. residual disregard for Cuban communism. But there's something about Rubio's testimony that would be extra special. It would be extra special. You are correct about that. All righty, let me take a look at, let's dive into South Carolina last night. Let's do Darlene first, okay? We got time here? Yes, we do. This is Darlene talking about one of the most important things she can talk about if she's looking to try to win over converts. People are saying, I don't know, how tough would you be, Darlene? How tough would you be? This is cut number one, about this tough.
5: One of the first things I did was co-sponsor the Save America Act. As I said earlier, I'm willing to stay through recess to get it done. What's up with recess anyway? Who gets a month off from work? I think we should stay up there and work and get it done. You have to have an ID to check out a library book to buy alcohol, and you don't have to have an ID to vote. That's absurd. In New Jersey, they had 6,600 people, non-citizens registered to vote, and several hundred of them did vote in our election. And I am all for, this is where I differ from my brother, getting rid of the filibuster to get this done, because eventually the Democrats are going to get rid of it anyway.
0: That was superb. She was great. No great single night of debate performance, however, can make up for a lack of a track record. Ralph Norman, Mark Sanford, Russell Fry, these guys have all been elected to office and done things. Have they all been great? Nope. Most of them? Yep. And I don't, this is not me sitting here suggesting that Darlene would all of a sudden turn into Lisa Murkowski, you know, or you know, but you just don't know. Listen, you don't know with any of these folks, you never can tell, but you know a little more, you've got just maybe a little bit more of a handle on things. If somebody has, you know, gone into the fray, walked through the fire, come through the meat grinder, choose your metaphor, which is what led to my suggestion earlier, that I think Darlene may wind up with a plurality of votes on 1 week from today, on August 11th, when the South Carolina primary takes place to find the Republican successor to go, you know, beat a Democrat and be Lindsey Graham's successor. But if Ralph Norman gets in there with her, ultimately Ralph's going to win, because I think it's a referendum on Darlene. And if she can't win it outright a week from tonight, I don't think it's going to be her. So who are these other guys on stage? We'll hear from them next. Mark Davison for you, Salem News Channel, Salem Radio Network. Be right back.

0: With SRN News, I'm Keith Peters in Washington. A man charged with intentionally setting a wildfire that's destroyed hundreds of buildings in and around Washington State's second largest city was questioned by law enforcement about two different fires last year, though he wasn't charged in either. The Spokane County Sheriff's Office says 37-year-old Aaron F. Farinacci of Spokane was arrested Monday and booked on suspicion of first-degree arson. Los Angeles fire officials say the deadly 2025 Eaton fire was caused by Southern California Edison equipment. A report released Tuesday found the cause of the fire that killed 19 people and destroyed or damaged more than 9,000 homes and businesses was a tower that was not in service. The Eaton fire was one of two blazes that broke out on January 7, 2025. More details at SRNNews.com.
1: Hello, Americans. 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
1: If activists have their way, California preschoolers will soon learn something called Black English. The Black Californians United for Early Care and Education is part of a movement to challenge what they call harmful language hierarchies and affirm Black English as a legitimate rule-governed language rooted in Black history and culture. Now, some of you might think I'm pulling your leg here, but to use a phrase literally from Black English, they be serious. Habitually, using the word be and using double negation is part of what is known as African-American vernacular English. KQED reports Black parents don't want their children talking white. It's almost as if California wants to build a modern-day Tower of Babel. That being said, all you homies might want to get all up in homeschooling. 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

0: special, man. I'm 9 years old in 1966. Mamas and the Papas, I saw her again. Summer of 66. There you go. We got one more summer. When we come out of the next break, it'll be the summer of 86. And, I'll tell you who that is, and it'll become apparent to most of you. And if you don't know, I'll tell you. Let me tell you this. If you've been waiting for the right time to buy a home, this might be it. The market looks a lot different than it did even a year ago. More inventory, bidding wars have cooled off. 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All righty. 1-800-520-1234. All right, we gave you some Darlene there. Let's move toward a little Ralph Norman here in just a second. But first, let's hop over to Missouri, do a little telephone call action. Matt, Mark Davis in the Show Me State. How you doing, sir? You got a primary yourself in there in your fine state.
1: Yes, we do, and haven't heard any results yet, but good to say hello.
0: Nor should you. If you hear results and the polls aren't closed, there's a problem.
1: There is a problem. I have something that'll stir the pot a little bit on a presidential ticket. Yeah. Now, I prefer Rubio over J.D. Vance because I was always taught when somebody changes, they will change again. And J.D. Vance in his history has changed a bit. So I'm going to lean towards Rubio.
0: Okay, pause on that for a second. Pause on that for a second. I am fascinated. Okay. When someone changes, they will change again. Hasn't Rubio changed? Rubio ran against Trump. He changed.
1: Yeah, but he played the same cards then as he plays now. He's the same person.
0: So how has Vance changed?
1: Vance's politics or opinions sort of shifted. He came over to Trump's side when, I guess you could say, he was convinced to do so. It's like kind of like, yeah, okay, maybe I can be with you on this ticket. But you go a little bit further back into his history, he also kind of waffled on a couple other issues.
0: I think I know what you mean. In fact, I do know what you mean. People do get smarter and stay smarter. But if somebody has moved from position A to position B, maybe that's indicative that the pendulum may swing back. Okay, just wanted to cover that. Continue. Who do you like?
1: Okay, so I would pick Rubio. I'm not against Vance.
0: Right.
1: But wouldn't it really stir the Democrat pot if the vice president ran? Most likely won't happen, but Donald Trump.
0: Oh, please. First of all, I don't think, hang on, let me do my Constitution 101. No one ineligible to the presidency can be vice president. And Trump would be ineligible to the presidency having been elected twice. But then then he wouldn't have to be elected a third time, et cetera, et cetera. But then you get to the fact that Trump would be pushing 90 as he comes out. So I think Trump's going to enjoy, and I do mean enjoy, private life. And let me tell you something. Private life Trump, when he doesn't have to worry about anything anymore, it's going to be so awesome. It is going to be so very, very awesome. All right, so let's do a little Ralph Norman. This is the guy who I've said I think is going to ultimately be Lindsey Graham's successor. So let's hear him last night. This is cut two. Essentially, you know, as they all are doing on that stage, telling you, I'm Trump's guy. Cut two, go.
2: Yeah, if you look at what President Trump did when he took office, the thoughts of a Kamala Harris were completely radical. What the president's done, I like his agenda. You know, the America First agenda is secure the border. Cut the taxes. Make sure our military is peace through strength. So he set the right course. And he likes people who can disagree with him. And the fact that he has done such a great job, and I just think he has, you can disagree with him. He loves competing ideas. That's how he makes the final decision. And typically it's the right decision.
0: All right, Ralph Norman. Let's see how this goes. We've got other guys to listen to, too, so sit tight. And people to listen to on the phones. 1-800-520-1234. Mark Davison for Hugh. Be right back.
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0: summer of 1986. Susanna Hoffs out front of the Bangles. The album was Different Lights. It was making them girls some bank. You had Walk Like an Egyptian on there. You had Manic Monday, written by whom? That would be Prince. And If She Knew What She Wants. So there you go. Covering all the summers, 86, 76, 66. I know, why not 56? That was a pretty vivid musical summer in 1956 as well. All right, a pretty vivid night on the debate stage last night in South Carolina. We're taking a look at some of the snippets from the candidates of note there. Also mixing in your calls on a wide variety of things. We are in Los Angeles. MJ, hey, Mark Davis in for you. How you doing this Tuesday?
12: Hey, Mark. I'd like you to collect. Talking about the LGBT and Mark, it's almost like fantasy football. I mean, not completely, but you think about the possible scenarios, it's actually quite exciting. What if AOC, who it seems to be at this point the leading contender, I mean, it's so early on, but if she were to run, it would behoove anyone to get Marco who would completely destroy her. I mean, Marco, I agree. We're so lucky, the Republicans. We have such great potential right now. I mean, even Ron DeSantis, there's so many, but take J.D. and Rubio. I think they're just the dynamic duo. But I think it'll have to do with, you know, where the polls are prior to the election. But my feeling is I think it's going to lean heavier in Marco's favor. And I would love to see J.D. take the role of Secretary of State, because I think that he's 10 years behind Marco. I mean, he's great.
0: Interesting. If we've stipulated that it's kind of emasculating and not a lateral move, even though it technically is, to stay vice president for 8 more years, and since we've stipulated that Secretary of State seems more important than vice president, let Marco run for president with a different running mate, and let J.D. Vance go. Let J.D. Vance go be Secretary of State. Huh. Would J.D.
12: That's where Marco's been shining. I mean, people knew about him in the Senate. I've known about him for a long time. His ability to extemporaneously speak so brilliantly and eloquently. Listen, J.D.'s got the same thing, but in 8 more years, he would just be way up there. I mean, we're just speculating here, but I think the possibilities are exciting. The last thing I want to leave you on, Mark, and that is, I heard this the other day, that Kamala Harris is basically in the back for one reason, which I find ironic, and that is that the Democratic Socialists have said that her husband is Jewish, and that's a big problem for him, which is almost ironic because she failed to take a Josh Shapiro from Pennsylvania as a running mate, who would have basically could have made a big difference in the election. So
0: that's
12: my
0: thought. Man, thank you. Appreciate it. You could almost say that Kamala has a proximity to Judaism. I knew I'd get that reference in there somewhere after Francesca Hong. All righty, let's go back to the South Carolina debate stage last night. Who have we not given some time to? How about Mark Sanford? Lazarus. I mean, it's not like he was fully dead after that weird Appalachian Trail, whoops, I'm in Argentina with my girlfriend thing. That was 17 years ago. He's back, and this is Cut 3. Mark Sanford says, listen, I'll be your senator because we are at a tipping point.
13: We're at a tipping point as a civilization wherein we have to say enough is enough. You know, it took us 193 years to accumulate $1 trillion of debt, and yet over the next 100 days, we'll add another 100 and add another $1 trillion of debt. I mean, the numbers are astounding. And so the question I think that really is before all of us is, how do we do something about it? I would vote for every candidate here based on what they've said. The question is, what have they done? And if you look at our record on a whole host of different issues tied to, again, limiting government, maximizing freedom, and this old-fashioned notion of liberty, I think that you would see remarkable results in actually holding the line on government spending, which I think is the real ill of Washington. Again, with due respect to Republicans in Washington, D.C., they've not been doing that. And we, you know, President Trump needs help on that front. And so I would just say, look at our record and what we're able to do. We, again, held the line on government spending as no governor has before or since. And it has real-world implications when you think about this notion of affordability for families across the state. When you think about this larger notion of the American dream and how we all might be able to achieve it. We have got to turn around this spending train wreck, if you will, in Washington, D.C., and I would ask you to look at my record on that front.
0: There were some really interesting moments last night in the South Carolina debate where people said, look, here's where I'd differ from Lindsey. Here's where I might differ from Trump. It's okay to differ with him. He likes a variety of opinion. Does he? Does he? And the short answer is yes. He's willing to entertain competing views, divergent views, up to a point. It was an interesting study in what these candidates think their very Trump-friendly state of South Carolina thinks about areas where they wish President Trump would guide some of that tireless energy. Cutting spending is absolutely one of those things. And I think Ralph Norman is a bit of a fiscal hawk as well. It was interesting for former governor, former congressman Mark Sanford to say, up here on this stage, I'd vote for all these people based on what they've said, but what have they done? Well, in the case of Ralph Norman and Russell Fry, they've actually been members of Congress, so it's not like they haven't done anything. I don't know if that was kind of another veiled shot at Darlene. Again, no elected office experience, but there's a number of South Carolina voters who don't care about that and are willing to go ahead and give her Lindsey's seat. Now, it's not Lindsey's seat. It's theirs to give. We'll see what the voters of South Carolina want to do 1 week from tonight. That's the primary. Mark Davison for Hugh. Be right back.
14: Thank you, Mark. I want to remind everyone that even though I'm in Ohio and Michigan for a couple of days, I took my relief factor with me because of the dreaded overhead bin and a long day on Sunday and Monday, and I want you to take it on with you when you go on vacation this August. 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
0: Everybody, welcome back. Just about time to fold up the tent and hand you over to Larry Elder on most of these Salem radio stations and on the Salem News Channel, the great Larry Elder Show. Another place where I'm likely to pop up anytime they hit the sky with the bat signal. It's time to get the fill-in guy. It is always an enormous joy. In fact, I'm doing Scott Jennings tomorrow, so he's everywhere. He's everywhere. Well, no matter where I show up, I'm just very thankful to God, thankful to the team, thankful to Dwayne and Adam and Harley here in the DFW studios, thankful to Dustin and Anna and Miller for helping it all put together locally, and just enormously grateful to you for listening and for watching. If you want to hook up with me in the world of online stuff, Twitter, X, best place, at Mark Davis, M-A-R-K Davis. Thanks for doing that. So as we're sitting here talking about Rubio and Vance and Vance and Rubio and 2028 and Rubio and Vance and Vance and Rubio, I can almost hear Ron DeSantis saying, "What do I have to do? I'm only the most awesome governor in America. What do I have to do?" Because he is great. He really, really is. I don't know if there's a path for him. He's still a relatively young man. Let's throw DeSantis some love. He's on Fox with Mark Levin. This is Cut 5, talking about how the Democrats are the way they are because they know they just can't win without cheating. They just can't win without illegal voters.
21: Things, I think, one, the left realizes that they can't win in America unless they import people from around the world who will agree with their agenda. And part of that is having an open border, having illegal immigration, and then amnestying them and having them vote. And actually, in some of the blue states, they're letting the foreigners vote, which is why you need to pass the Save America Act. We've done that in Florida, incidentally. So this is part of a larger political project.
0: So, and just bless his heart, he's so great. He's just great in every way. And I think that he decided, you know what? I'm going to run against Trump. And so that's how we get, remember Ron DeSanctimonious, which didn't even make any sense, but he just needed an adjective, just something to grab onto to slap DeSantis around. And everybody got all up in high dudgeon about DeSantis in MAGA land. I always loved DeSantis. I knew he stood no chance, but I knew that he had some type of political future. But what will it be? There are those who are, I mean, Trump has talked about DeSantis in the cabinet. Where? I mean, are we going to put all of the 2028 hopefuls in the cabinet somewhere? There's Vance. There's Rubio. There's DeSantis. I have no idea. I will tell you, when you take a look at bench strength, that includes, look at 2028. Don Jr., Vivek, Glenn Youngkin, Ted Cruz, Sarah Huckabee Sanders. Whew. I guess that's called a good problem to have. So anyway, let's see what happens in Michigan tonight, and Hugh is back tomorrow to talk about it with you. I'm on my own show on 660 AM The Answer. Follow me there at 660amtheanswer.com. Twitter at Mark Davis. God bless this great country, and thanks for hanging out with me here on the Salem Radio Network, Salem News Channel. Have a great night.
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2: 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KLUP. Terrell Hills. 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
23: News this hour from Town Hall. I'm Keith Peters in Washington. Voters in Michigan are heading to the polls today for primary elections, including a closely watched Democratic U.S. Senate contest.
24: Michigan Democrats are choosing between moderate U.S. Representative Haley Stevens and progressive favorite Abdul El-Sayed. The winner will face U.S. Representative Mike Rogers in November. Rogers is running unopposed after narrowly losing a Senate race in 2024. Speaking to reporters yesterday, President Trump was asked about today's elections.
25: You have a communist versus a socialist. It looks like the communist is leading. We're talking about for the Democrat primary. But for the Republican, you have a very good man, and he should be able to win.
24: I'm Marcela Sanchez.
23: A suspect in Washington state is arrested for starting a wildfire.
26: Authorities say they have arrested a 37-year-old man suspected of intentionally starting one of the devastating wildfires burning around Spokane, Washington. The Spokane County Sheriff's Office say they have arrested Aaron F. Farinacci for arson. He's accused of starting the Old Trails Fire. It's one of three fires that are burning in the area, which have destroyed at least 700 structures and forced more than 60,000 people to evacuate. That fire sparked on Saturday. Farinacci will make his first court appearance today. I'm Lisa Dwyer.
23: Prime Minister Benjamin Netanyahu says Israel will not withdraw from its current lines in Gaza until Hamas has completely disarmed. In remarks on Tuesday, he pushed back on a recent deal announced by U.S. President Donald Trump. Good day on Wall Street with the Dow up by 907 points. The Nasdaq rose 671 with the S&P 500 advancing 136. Oil near $75 a barrel. More at townhall.com.

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2: 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Governor Greg Abbott is pausing new data centers of the state until an audit on the impact of the state's power grid, focusing on energy and water usage. Methodist Healthcare announced the acquisition of 18 Texas MedClinic urgent care facilities in San Antonio. The newly acquired locations will be rebranded as CareNow Urgent Care. The Texas hemp industry is suing the state, claiming a ban on hemp-derived THC products imposes an unconstitutional burden on interstate commerce. Bexar County plans to dramatically reduce the commute times at Alamo Ranch with a new six-lane elevated roadway. The project aims to cut travel time from 20 minutes to just 3 by bypassing major intersections in that area. John Loretta, 9:30 a.m., The Answer.
3: Ken Power Sports presents the Sports Answer on 9:30 a.m., The Answer. The NFL preseason opener will be on Thursday night. It's the Hall of Fame game in Canton, Ohio, as the Carolina Panthers meet the Arizona Cardinals. The Dallas Cowboys, they'll open up preseason next week. They'll face the Seattle Seahawks at Lumen Field, while the Texans, they'll be home at Energy Stadium on August 13th when they face the Los Angeles Chargers. The Texas Rangers continuing their series with San Francisco tonight in Arlington. Monday, they fell 5-1 in the series opener. Now have dropped 6 in a row. Mackenzie Gore gets the start against Blade Tidwell. The Rangers are 2.5 back in the American League West. While the Astros will host the Toronto Blue Jays tonight. Houston fell Monday 3-1, snapping their 6-game win streak. Aiden Wozeski gets the start for Houston, while the Blue Jays will counter with Trey Yesavage. Ken Power Sports, your one-stop shop for ATVs, UTVs, motorcycles, and more. 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I'm Tony Desiri on 9:30 a.m. The Answer.
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16: 888-971-SAGE, 888-971-7243. I am Larry Elder. We're Salem News Channel. Later this hour, we're going to talk to Jay Carafano from Heritage about President Trump's statement to Iran, "This is your last chance." Stock market today hit record highs. Maybe there's a deeper reason people mistakenly believe the rich don't pay their fair share in taxes. We will discuss. Big primary day for DSA candidates. Kamala Harris went from saying she's open to expanding the Supreme Court and open to eliminating the Electoral College to saying she's now in favor of doing both. Do you think maybe she's running for president? Zoran Mamdani says it's not true that New Yorkers need ID to shop in a government store. The DSA candidate for governor of Wisconsin calls for a world without prisons. She says it's aspirational. Is a world without crime victims aspirational? Caitlin Clark dodges the question when asked whether biological men should compete against women in sports. Israel says it will not withdraw from Gaza until the weapons in

0: possession of Hamas are removed from Gaza. Have we seen this movie before? 888-971-SAGE, 888-971-7243 is our number. I want to start with the economy. As I mentioned, Dow Jones, record high, S&P record high, over half of Americans, roughly 60%, have money directly or indirectly invest in the stock market. So when you hear the stock market only benefits the top 1%, it's complete and total nonsense. But you hear that all the time. And we talked about how, according to the Media Research Center, most people get their news from their phone, from their feeds, from these news aggregates, which simply siphon the left-wing traditional media into little sound bites that people, majority of people now get. And you're not going to hear the Washington Post piece that the top 1% pay, in fact, more than their fair share in taxes. But I'm looking at the outlets like CNN, BS Now, which I read and watch, so you don't have to. And the news is relentlessly negative. And I thought about the article I wrote back in 2019. Headline, Media Badmouths the Economy Like It Did in 1992. In 1992, when George Herbert Walker Bush was running for re-election, a Gallup poll found the majority of Americans thought we were in a recession. Now, I'm tempted to ask young people, what is the definition of a recession? Generally, people have called it back-to-back quarters where there's been negative GDP growth. Assuming that's the sort of definition that many people use, on election day in November 1992, again, George Herbert Walker Bush running for re-election against Bill Clinton, the economy was on its 19th consecutive month of positive economic growth. I repeat, November 1992, majority of people thought we were in a recession. The economy was on its 19th consecutive month of positive economic growth, which means the economy was nowhere near a recession. There was a recession that began in 1990 and ended 8 months later in 1991, 19 months before Clinton's election, according to the National Bureau of Economic Research, which is the bureau that the country uses to determine when recessions start and when they end. However, Investor's Business Daily pointed out that in October 1992, a month before the election, over 90% of the economic news in major newspapers was negative. Let me say that again. In October 1992, a month before this election, when George Herbert Walker Bush was trying to get reelected, running against Bill Clinton, 19 consecutive months of positive economic growth, 90% of the economic news in newspapers was negative. Next month, Clinton wins the election. Guess what? That month, only 14% of the newspaper's economic news was negative. Wait. How do you go from 90% negative to 14% negative month to month? Clinton didn't even go to the Oval Office until that following January. All of a sudden, their guy got into office, so the same economic news was now reinterpreted in a positive way. This is how screwed the Republicans and conservatives get by the daily media. Now get this. So Clinton goes into office January 1993, right? 7 days after Clinton took office, the New York Times writes the following headline. U.S. says economy grew at fast pace in fourth quarter. Here's what the New York Times wrote. This is a quote. The economy grew at a faster than expected annual rate of 3.8% in the final quarter of 1992, the strongest performance in 4 years, the Commerce Department reported today. 3.8% growth? When have you seen that? When's the last time you saw growth like that? Last quarter, George Herbert Walker Bush, majority of Americans thought we were in recession, 19 consecutive positive months of economic growth, 3.8% final quarter of 1992, Bill Clinton walks into office. That's not too shabby for a recession. And that is exactly what's going on right now. Gas prices, as I said a million times, lower than under Joe Biden, and adjusted for inflation, lower than under Barack Obama. Number 29.
1: Well, let's take gasoline prices. So I looked at what happened under the last three presidents, Obama, Trump, Biden. And so this was actually surprising to me, because we do have a fairly high gas price today. But if you look over the years that Trump has been president, the average gas price adjusted for inflation has been lower under Trump than it was under Biden and under Obama.
0: That's Steve Moore, one of Trump's economic advisors in Trump 1.0. How long have I been saying this? The National Chairman, Economic Department, is Kevin Hassett, one of Trump's primary advisors. Trump 2.0, number 22.
2: Well, Kevin, President Trump, as you well know, talks about the economy frequently, bragging about it. He calls it the hottest country in the world. And here's something Commerce Secretary Howard Lutnick said back in December.
3: Look for the second quarter of 2026 to be amazing, as all this money comes back into the economy from this big, beautiful bill, which really takes care of Americans. Finally, the president has the power to take care of Americans. Someone actually in the White House cares about the real people of America.
2: Mr. You said just a moment ago, Kevin, that consumers are optimistic, but we have this poll where 77% of Americans say economic conditions are overall poor. That is the lowest of Trump's second term so far. Is this the, quote, amazing economy the administration thought you'd all be boasting about when the, quote, unquote, big beautiful bill was passed more than a year ago?
4: Well, again, right now the economy does look amazing to me. The inflation's going down, the unemployment rate is low, initial claims like almost no one's getting fired, and final demand was up about 4%, which is about what my friend Howard Lutnick was predicting back then. It was the sort of surge in imports of capital goods that I think that caught people a little bit by surprise. That's why the number was a little bit lower. But I think that you're seeing really, really strong growth, and in the end, one of the things that I can say as an economist is that there's a big economic literature that says that in the end, people vote based on what's in their pockets. There's a guy named Ray Fair at Yale that has a famous paper that shows that what people have in their pockets is the best indicator of what's going to happen to elections. And so if you take the Ray Fair model, then you can say, well, actually real incomes went down under President Obama, then President Trump won, and real incomes went down under President Biden, President Trump won again. And so I think that the real incomes growing right now are a really positive sign politically, a much more positive sign than something I would see in a poll.
2: And of course,
0: that was to CNN. She was just shocked. She expressed on her face. There's a book, 1997. This is 5 years after Bill Clinton gets elected. Lessons from the Recession, A Management and Communication Perspective. The authors wrote, and I'm quoting, "It's difficult to avoid the conclusion that the highly negative view of the economy in 1992 was due in large part to widespread misperceptions about its performance and prospects, and that unduly negative coverage on network television played some major role in forming those misperceptions." Close quote. A lot of words to say something very simple. The biased media altered people's perception of the economy and made them feel falsely that the economy was in a recession, when by any normal definition of the word recession, it wasn't even remotely close to a recession. 3.8% growth in the final quarter of George Herbert Walker Bush. 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
1: 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Next segment, we're going to talk to James Carafano of Heritage Foundation about his take on the state of the war against Iran, what he thinks about the alleged deal for Hamas to turn over their weapons, although Israel says they're not turning over weapons, they're just storing them under somebody else's supervision. We want the weapons out before we agree to pull out of Gaza. And we're also going to talk to him about what's going on in Spain with all these illegal aliens from Morocco pouring into that little tip that's connected to the coast, the continent of Africa, but is controlled by Spain. All of this and more. President Trump has said this is Iran's last chance to sign a good deal. Number 56.
2: They don't like saying that they're talking. So I say, wait, we're in talks. Big deal, we're in talks. And they'll sometimes deny it, even though they spend hours and hours together talking. No, the talks are going along. We're going to hit them very hard yesterday, very, very hard, harder than any attack. I think I can say, General, from a point of knowledge, any attack since World War II, that's pretty big, and we were set to go, and they called. And in addition, Saudi Arabia called, and UAE called, Qatar called. I called some numerous people. Not, I don't want to use the word begging, but some were, in particular, Iran did not want to be hit. And they said, we want to talk. We want to talk about the strait, but more importantly, from my standpoint, we want to talk about the denuclearization of Iran, because this is what it's all about. This is why I'm doing this. And it should have been done. It's now 50 years. We keep saying 47 years, but 3 years have gone by. But it's for 50 years that other presidents should have been doing what I, or other countries. Didn't have to be us, but other countries. And nobody did it. And it was time. And we hit them hard with the B-2s more than a year ago now. And that knocked out their capability, their potential capability. We've done a great job. But when we talk, we say we're talking. If we're not talking, when you ask me, no, we're not talking, I'll say it. But we are talking right now. We're talking. And we're talking at the request of Iran, backed by Saudi Arabia, backed by UAE, and backed by Qatar in particular, but others also. Many countries called. Many, the leaders of many are friendly with a lot of them. Almost all of them, one way or the other, and they all wanted to give this a last chance. This is a last chance. This is not something that, if it doesn't happen, this is a last chance for them to sign a good document.
1: Last chance, he says, before decapitation, number 53.
2: Thank you. Thank you very much.
3: Mr. President, this is at least the fifth time you turned off airstrikes against Iran since April.
2: Yeah.
3: Negotiate. What is your message to American people who are wondering what has changed this time? Why should it be any different?
2: Well, you don't know. I don't know. I think we're going to maybe get something, but I want to give them every last chance before decapitation. Very tough to do what we have planned, still planned. We'll see what happens. But it's a very, very tough thing to do. I think I'm very proud of the fact that I'll give people a chance. This is a big move. To do an attack that big on a country, I'd rather not do it. Now, we've already threw lots of large attacks, but they were normal large. Hopefully, they'll come to their senses, because what happened, you know, cannot have a nuclear weapon, but hopefully they'll come to their senses. So they called me, and they said, please don't attack. We'll make a deal. That's the real truth, and everyone knows it. And who wouldn't call? And they found out through leaks and sleaze bags, you know, a lot of sleaze bags, leakers. Leakers should be put in jail. They have to strengthen up the laws for leakers. But in this case, leakers helped, because they said the severity of the attack, and Iran knew it. They knew what was coming. It was going to come last night, and it would have gone on for a long time, and there'd be essentially very little left. There'd be nothing left. And if I'm given a chance to let a lot of people live, I want to give that chance. So I'm under no time constraint. You know, I don't happen to be running, but a lot of very good Republicans are running.
1: Now, regarding Hamas, Trump made an announcement that Hamas has agreed to give up their arms, but Israel says, well, they've not agreed to allow someone to take all of them out of Hamas. What has Hamas been doing with all of the aid that they've been given over all these years? Here's what Douglas Murray, conservative pundit, said back in November 8, 2023. This is just 1 month after October 7, number 34.
4: Do you not feel that something has to give here, that this has to get resolved somehow, and that the only way to do that is, as with all these situations, you have to eventually compromise in some way? And the problem for Netanyahu is that people think he is completely incapable of offering Hamas any compromise, and therefore there is no deal. So the families of the hostages are still there, and hundreds of thousands of protesters in Israel on the street to Tel Aviv right now, they are of the firm belief that it's his own intractable position on this which is not going to allow any kind of ceasefire to be achievable.
5: But there again, if I can say so, Piers, it's the same thing, which is the presumption that it's Netanyahu who is uncompromising. We end up with this, again, because Netanyahu is a democratically elected leader, and so it's assumed that some pressure can be brought to bear on him. In my view, it is not Netanyahu who's uncompromising. It's Hamas that's uncompromising. They could have handed back the hostages last October. They could have not done this. I mean, they could have tried to build a state since 2005, when Israel withdrew from the Gaza and handed the place over to them. Hamas could have used the billions of dollars that, and pounds that, and euros that British and European and American taxpayers gave them since 2006. They could have used those billions of dollars to build up Gaza. They could have made a booming, in the good sense of the term, Mediterranean paradise. They could have created wealth for their people. But you know what they did? They built down instead of upwards. They built.
1: 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Jay Carafano up next from Heritage on how the war is going in his view. I'm Larry Elder.
6: With SR News, I'm Keith Peters in Washington. Maryland voters will decide in November whether to clear the way for a new congressional map that would favor Democrats in all 8 of the state's U.S. House districts. If voters approve the constitutional amendment that lawmakers voted Tuesday to put on the ballot, a redrawn map could kick in for 2028. Democrats now hold 7 of the House seats. Acting Attorney General Todd Blanche has cleared a critical hurdle in his bid to be confirmed to the post after swaying Republican holdouts on a Senate committee to advance his nomination for a floor vote. The Senate Judiciary Committee voted 12-10 along party lines Tuesday in support of the nomination of President Trump's former personal attorney. On Wall Street, the Dow up by 907 points, the S&P 500 advanced 136. More details at SRNNews.com.
7: Hello, Americans. I'm Todd Starnes. 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
8: There is growing frustration at how President Trump is handling the war in Iran. Over the weekend, the president announced he was holding off on what would have been a massive military bombardment. The president said he pulled back at the request of the Iranians. Meanwhile, Iran says there are no deals in place, and they have not held any direct talks with the administration. The on-again, off-again war is now off again. Reaction has been swift, not good. Nearly 1,000 people weighed in on my Facebook page, 99% of those who commented frustrated over the president's handling of the war. Meanwhile, the Pentagon sent out an email inviting military personnel to submit creative and unconventional ideas to punish Iran. What in the world is going on? The American people were very clear. No more forever wars. We've been told dozens of times that deals were in place. It's now time to either fish or cut bait. I'm Todd

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3: 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How can you spot a racist? It's easy to do, especially in the protection racket media. Just look for those who bring race into arguments as non sequiturs in order to demagogue people whose opinions fall outside the elite's comfort zone. Thus we come to Howard Bryant and The Guardian. Reporters asked Indiana Fever star Sophie Cunningham to take a position on male intrusion on women's sports. Cunningham opposed it as the common sense position. In response, Bryant offered a bizarre rant in which he claimed Cunningham was anti-black as well as anti-transgender. This follows an equally bizarre essay from USA Today columnist Nancy Armour, which argued that Fever star Caitlin Clark should absorb more fouls without redress because Emmett Till got lynched in the 1950s. Rather than address the real issue, sports writers pulled a race card on both women. Sports media has become a new haven for craven and woke demagoguery. Don't trust them. I'm Ed Morrissey.
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5: You saw, for example, the Houthis in Yemen said, we're going to close the Red Sea. That lasted for about 5 minutes. They can't even financially support these guys. Yeah, and they once claimed that they could shut off the 20% of the world's oil that transited the Strait of Hormuz, that they could shut that off. And that is literally not true anymore. Two-thirds of the region's exports are going out. So from when the war started to today, two-thirds of what used to go out now goes out, and all that bypasses the Strait, and the Strait isn't even closed. They have a limited capacity to do it, the Strait. And here's the thing is, every time they come at Trump, Trump takes something else off the table. So he is really... Iran is their own worst enemy, because every time they try something, he takes something more away from them. So if you think of a timeline of, okay, everything stopped and they could rebuild all the capabilities to be the threat they were a year ago, how long would that take? So every day that Trump conducts a military operations against the Iranians, it adds months, and in some cases, in some capabilities, years to when Iran could ever actually be a threat today. So deal, no deal, I'm not sure I really care. He has completely humbled them as a threat to U.S. interests. So it's the things we do to take advantage of what the president achieved that matter to me more than whether we get a deal with Iran or not.
6: As you know, the war is unpopular with the American public, depending upon how the question is phrased. What bothers me is a few weeks ago, Donald Trump meets with the NATO General Secretary, Mark Rutte. Rutte publicly says that Iran was close to getting a nuclear bomb, that Trump did the right thing to eliminate that threat. He made the world safer. So, Jay, I checked Reuters, Associated Press, LA Times, New York Times. Either that part was not mentioned at all or was buried deep in the article. That should have been the lead story. Here, that NATO General Secretary agrees with Trump that Iran was close to getting a nuclear weapon, and that threat has now been severely set back. Not even mentioned. When you phrase the question the way the McLaughlin people did, Iran's close to getting a nuclear weapon. They would probably use it if they had one. They are trying to block 20% of the world's oil. Donald Trump is stopping that. Are you okay with that? Then the majority of people say yes.
5: Yeah, so look, let's just put the war stuff aside and the currency of politics aside and just talk real politics. Because these are the politics that really matter. And it's not the midterms and what the polls say now. It is 2028. 2028 is a referendum on Donald Trump. Doesn't matter who the candidates are. we're going to be arguing whether Trump was a good president or not. So if you want the meaningful, serious politics that are going to change America to come out right, when you ask the question in 2028, are you better off than you were 4 years ago, you want the majority of Americans to say yes. So for the president, what's most important is that he successfully prosecutes these operations to demonstrate decisively and completely that Iran is not a threat. Because nobody is going to remember when they go to the polls in 2028 what the cost of gasoline was when they went on summer vacation in 2026. So the president is right to discount the politics and focus on accomplishing the mission. And every day that this war drags on, the prospects that America and our allies in the region will be better off grow. And so here's the thing that we're not talking, because you know about people don't talk about politics, I mean the good things about this war, the signs that we know that this is working. Hamas would not be coming to the table and making a deal. The Iranians specifically told them don't do this if they thought that Iran was still in the game. The Saudis wouldn't be talking to the Israelis about maybe using their pipeline to move oil out the region if they didn't think they were going to partner the region. Countries wouldn't be working together. Iraq wouldn't be making a big deal with the United States, $1 billion of deal, if they thought Iran was a rising power. They wouldn't be standing by while the U.S. pounds the Iranian militias in Iraq. So nobody would be aligning with the U.S. Countries would be peeling off. You know, people would be breaking. None of that's happening. So everything in the region shows that America is the power that is driving the train. And you're right. The media makes it sound like this is Vietnam, which is ludicrous.
6: We come back, James. I want to ask you, why is it that our NATO allies are not stepping in? Why aren't they stepping up? What Donald Trump has done, in my opinion, is a gift to the world, made the world safer. It seems to me people should be lining up to help him, especially since he's accomplished all the things that you've said. And I want to ask you also about what's going on in Spain. Jay Carafano is my guest, 888-971-SAGE. Do not leave town.

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13: Friday night. 888-971-SAGE, 888-971-7243. Larry Elder, my guest is Jay Carafano of Heritage. Jay, give me a moment to set this up. Before you came on, I was talking about the impact the media has to shape how we think about things. 1992, George Herbert Walker Bush is running for re-election against Bill Clinton. There were 19 consecutive months of positive economic growth. Yet the majority of Americans thought we were in a recession. Investors Business Daily took a look at newspaper articles about the economy October 1992, a month before the election. 90% of the economic news in these newspapers was negative. Next month, Clinton gets elected. Same newspapers. Now 14% of the economic news was negative. Same data. Only thing that happened, and only intervening thing that happened was that Bill Clinton got elected. And 7 days after Bill Clinton walks into the Oval Office that following January, New York Times writes, surprising economic news. Last quarter of George Herbert Walker's term, 3.8% positive economic growth. Yet the majority of people, as I mentioned, thought we were in a recession. That's why I started out by talking about all of this stuff, the way they discounted what Mark Rutte said. This is giving people the impression the war is not going well. They don't know why we went there. They don't believe that there was a valid reason for going. You hear knuckleheads like Chris Murphy of Connecticut saying, illegal war, should never have started. He's on TV. I'm yelling at TVJ. Ask him whether or not he believes Iran was close to getting a nuclear weapon. Question was never asked.
14: Look, reality gets a vote on foreign policy. You could say a word, but it is lost. But Iran is the chief destabilizing force in that region. It is completely humbled and on its knees. We are doing stuff in that region with allies that we've never been able to do for decades. The notion the United States is working with Syria to rebuild its country, working with Lebanon to rebuild its country, actually getting Gaza out of the terrorism business and giving the people of Palestine a future. These were things that people thought were impossible, getting the Israelis and Arab countries to actually cooperate on security. These things that people thought were impossible, and they're happening. And in the end, reality will well out. I will say this. Look, foreign policy is not domestic policy. The Iran war is not going to drive the outcome of the midterm elections. And it's probably not even a top 20 issue. Look, I'll give you a good example. Look at Ukraine. Ukraine was not popular with a lot of Republicans. Everybody said, Republicans want to walk away from that war. The president didn't walk away from Ukraine. And what's happening today? Ukraine under Donald Trump has been more successful on the battlefield than it's ever been. And it's actually winning the war, and the Russians are losing. And if Trump had just listened to the people that said, oh, people don't like this, forever wars and everything else, just walk away and ignored U.S. interests, it would have been like Biden in Afghanistan.
13: Jay,
14: and Trump didn't do that. So I think the president's instincts are right. You focus on the national interest, and the politics will follow. Don't let politics tell you how to support, defend your country.
13: You are right about Ukraine, your analysis. I agree with you. What's interesting to me, Jay, is that Donald Trump got our allies to pick up the tab for Ukraine. No credit for that. We're not paying for it anymore. Right. Where's the love? Right. Come on.
14: Crazy, right? And the thing is, everybody's better off. The Ukrainians are better off. The Europeans are better off. We're better off. And they just move on to the next. And this is the shtick, right? This will happen. They'll complain about this, and then it'll be obvious that actually Trump's doing the right thing, and they'll just move on to the next thing to complain about.
13: Yeah,
14: I honestly think Americans have made this. Here's my concern, which is, people should focus on the things that are important to them. But here's the thing: you always have to remember, you're voting for the president. I want to talk about these issues, and they say, well, I'm not voting on national security. I'm voting on healthcare or, whatever. But the reality is, you're electing the commander in chief. So you're voting for national security. It doesn't matter if you say you're not, you are. Same thing with the border. If you look what's going on in Spain, that could be us. When I saw the pictures of what's going on in Spain, I said, two years ago, it was Tuesday in America.
13: Yeah, right? Yeah, that was us.
14: We could go back to that in a heartbeat, right? Because nothing can keep a president from going back to that. The only thing that is elite is leaders. And so you can say, well, I'm not voting on Trump's secured the border. That's fine. I'm not voting on that. I'm voting on something else or whatever. But no, you're voting on the border. You're voting on immigration enforcement. You're voting on safer streets. You're voting on peace restraint. There's a reason why more people are joining the military at a higher rate than ever. And they're not leaving the military. They're staying in. And we're at war. We're at war, and we have unprecedented levels of recruiting and retention. There's a reason for all those things, and they all matter. So when we as voters go to the box, you can't just say, well, I had to pay more for gasoline last summer, summer vacation, so I'm going to try somebody else. You know what that gets you? That gets you Mandami. That gets you Gavin Newsom. That gets you people like Kamala Harris as your senator. That's what that gets you. You have to realize your responsibility as a voter. This person is responsible for the freedom and safety and prosperity of your country. And it is not like, let me try this flavor of butter today and see if I like it better than the margarine I ate last week. Dude, you're gambling with the future of this country when you vote for the president of the United States. I discount the midterms. I think Trump has whatever happens, but it's 2028. Is a big deal in this country when we decide, are we going to continue with policies that have actually delivered really on every front, economic, security, defense, the border, real progress? Or are we going to say, well, I don't like the guy with orange hair because, everybody on the five and or the View doesn't like him. And, my favorite rock star doesn't like him and my favorite actress doesn't like him. So I'm just going to vote for, try somebody else. Maybe they'll be okay. We've tried that. That's what got us 4 years of Joe Biden.
13: 30 seconds left. Jay, what is Spain going to do?
14: The weird thing about this is Spain has done amnesties before, and they always get the exact same result. Every time they get an amnesty, they get another wave of illegal migration. So the only thing that's going to save this country is bringing this government down, new elections, bringing the conservatives in Spain to power, who actually have the support of the majority of the country, and they'll fix the problem. That's the only thing they can do.
13: Jay Carafano, Heritage. Jay, as always, thank you very much for coming on. We appreciate it.
14: Thanks, my friend.
13: You got it.

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3: There is growing frustration at how President Trump is handling the war in Iran. Over the weekend, the president announced he was holding off on what would have been a massive military bombardment. The president said he pulled back at the request of the Iranians. Meanwhile, Iran says there are no deals in place, and they have not held any direct talks with the administration. The on-again, off-again war is now off again. Reaction has been swift, not good. Nearly 1,000 people weighed in on my Facebook page. 99% of those who commented frustrated over the president's handling of the war. Meanwhile, the Pentagon sent out an email inviting military personnel to submit creative and unconventional ideas to punish Iran. What in the world is going on? The American people were very clear. No more forever wars. We've been told dozens of times that deals were in place. It's now time to either fish or cut bait. I'm Todd Starnes.
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7: You think we have immigration problems? Did you see what happened in Spain yesterday? 60,000 people in one day bum-rushed the border and got through. This is amazing. And this poor Spain, at the same time, they're having horrible fires. Spain is the new California. The northern part is on fire. The southern part gets overrun by migrants, and everybody speaks Spanish. It's the new California.
8: 888-971-SAGE, 888-971-7243. I am Larry Elder, Salem News Channel. Maybe there's a deeper reason why people mistakenly believe that the rich don't pay their fair share in taxes. Big primary day for DSA candidates. We're going to talk about that. Kamala Harris went from saying she's open to expanding the Supreme Court and open to eliminating the Electoral College to saying she's in favor of doing both. Mamdani says it's not true that New Yorkers need an ID to shop in the government store. The DSA candidate for governor of Wisconsin calls a world without prisons aspirational. Question, what does she call a world without crime victims? All of this and more, 888-971-SAGE, 888-971-7243. 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President Trump on why he continues to allow Iran to choose peace. Number 36.
9: Mr. President, this is at least the fifth time you've turned off airstrikes against Iran since April to negotiate. What is your message to the American people who are wondering what has changed this time? Why should it be any different?
10: Well, you don't know. I don't know. I think we're going to maybe get something, but I want to give them every last chance before decapitation. Very tough to do what we have planned, still planned. We'll see what happens. But it's a very, very tough thing to do. I think I'm very proud of the fact that I'll give people a chance. This is a big move. To do an attack that big on a country, I'd rather not do it. Now, we've already through lots of large attacks, but they were normal large. Hopefully they'll come to their senses, because what happened, cannot have a nuclear weapon, but hopefully they'll come to their senses. So they called me and they said, please don't attack, we'll make a deal. That's the real truth, and everyone knows it. And who wouldn't call? And they found out through leaks and sleazebags, you know, a lot of sleazebags, leakers. Leakers should be put in jail. They have to strengthen up the laws for leakers. But in this case, leakers helped, because they...
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13: News this hour from Town Hall. I'm Keith Peters in Washington. Authorities have a suspect in custody in one of the wildfires that have destroyed some 700 buildings in and around Spokane. Spokane County, Washington Sheriff John Knoll says they apprehended the suspect after a citizen tipped off police.
14: The witness, a citizen, very good citizen, noticed a male standing on the side of the road looking into the trees as he was going to pick somebody up. About 10 minutes later, as he was coming back through the area, he noticed the male was bending down near some grass. At that point, the male stood up and looked very nervous, according to our citizen witness. At that point, the male walked away. The citizen returned to their house. A short time later, after being at home, they saw smoke coming from what they believed was the area that they had seen the male bending down by the side of the road.
13: Aaron F. Farinacci was arrested Monday and booked on suspicion of first-degree arson in connection with the Old Trails fire. The Senate Judiciary Committee votes 12-10 to advance the nomination of Acting Attorney General Todd Blanche to the full Senate for a final confirmation vote.
15: The nomination will be favorably reported. The meeting's adjourned.
16: Senate Judiciary Committee Chairman Chuck Grassley of Iowa announcing results of the vote to advance the nomination to the full Senate. Tuesday's vote followed a deal struck late Sunday between Blanche and two Republican senators who threatened to block his confirmation until Blanche formally rescinded a $1.8 billion fund meant to compensate some who felt they were unfairly targeted by the Justice Department. Bernie Bennett in Washington.
13: A good day on Wall Street with the Dow up by 907 points. The NASDAQ rose 671, with the S&P 500 index advancing by 136. More on these stories at townhall.com.
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1: When I was feeling the stress of too much credit card debt, I looked at two different options, debt settlement and debt management. They may sound the same, but guess what? They're not. Debt settlement seemed like a quick fix, but I found out it would destroy my credit, create tax headaches, and hit me with huge fees. They actually told me to stop paying my bills. No way. Not me. Then I turned to a debt management plan developed by the team at Trinity. They worked with my creditors, lowered my payments,

0: Over the weekend was found unresponsive in a creek near Bell Elman Road and has died. Ariana Trevito Martinez wandered away from her family's home on the city's northwest side. San Antonio Independent School District voted 6-1 to adopt the Blue Bonnet Learning Curriculum. The Texas Education Agency says the K-5 curriculum does not include religious instruction. The Texas hemp industry suing the state, claiming the ban on hemp-derived THC products an unconstitutional burden on interstate commerce. Governor Greg Abbott pausing new data centers in the state until an audit can be conducted on data center impact on the state's power grid, focusing on energy and water use. John Loretta, 9:30 a.m., The Answer.
1: Ken Power Sports presents The Sports Answer on 9:30 a.m., The Answer. Mackenzie Gore getting the start for the Rangers tonight, continuing their series with the San Francisco Giants, coming off a 5-1 loss in the series opener, now 2.5 back in Houston in the American League West. It'll be Blade Tidwell getting the start tonight for San Francisco. The Astros hosting the Toronto Blue Jays tonight. Houston fell Monday 3-1. That snapped a 6-game win streak. They're on top of the AL West. Hayden Wesensky will get the start for Houston tonight. Trey is Savage countering for the Blue Jays. NFL, both the Dallas Cowboys and the Houston Texans gearing up for their preseason opener next week, August 15th. The Cowboys will face Seattle at Lumen Field. The Texans on August 13th will be home at Energy Stadium, meeting the LA Chargers. The preseason opener for the league, that'll be Thursday night, the Hall of Fame game between Arizona and Carolina. Ken Power Sports, your one-stop shop for ATVs, UTVs, motorcycles, and more. 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I'm Tony DeZiri on 9:30 a.m. The Answer.
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7: What's the most you ever lost on a coin toss?
8: Larry Elder here, the sage from South Central, the prince of Pico Union, the czar of common sense, the great Eldersky, Don Lorenzo. Welcome to the program. No victocrats allowed, because we've got a country to save. So let's get her teed up!
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13: 888-971-SAGE, 888-971-7243. I'm Larry Elder, Salem News Channel. Maybe there's a deeper reason that people mistakenly believe things like the rich don't pay their fair share in taxes. Let's discuss. Kamala Harris went from saying she's open to expanding the Supreme Court and open to eliminating the Electoral College, now saying yesterday or last week she's in favor of doing both. Wonder if she's running for president. We're going to talk about crime, because a DSA candidate for governor in Wisconsin says a world without prisons is aspirational. As I assume, a world without crime victims would also be aspirational, but what do I know? Caitlin Clark dodges the question when asked whether biological men should compete against women in sports. All of this and more, 888-971-SAGE, 888-971-7243. Pete Hegseth, Secretary of War, has a message to the media. Number 38.
14: Mr. President, I'll start kind of where you left off, Mr. President. Thank you for doing the work of the free world and having the courage to step up and stop the Iranian terror regime from holding the world hostage. That's really what it is. And 27 days ago, Iran had a modern military. Never in recorded history has a nation's military been so quickly and effectively neutralized. Operation Epic Fury is not an endless war. It's a decisive campaign with clear objectives to destroy Iran's offensive military capabilities and ensure They never obtained.

0: a nuclear weapon. This is stuff for the history books. This is stuff for legacy. Mr. President, you are acting now to ensure future generations do not have to live under the threat of a nuclear-armed Iran. However, you wouldn't know it if you listened to the dishonest hate Trump media, as you referenced. The folks here in the room, these cameras, they have a choice. You're either informing the American people of the truth or you're not. Because I hear it from my people every day. Behind every headline you write, there's a helicopter crew in the air. And behind every news banner you write, there's a battalion on the move. And behind every fake news story, there's an F-35 pilot executing a dangerous mission. My message to the media is get it right. This actually isn't something new to me. Maybe a young guy, Mr. President, but I'm not a rookie in this realm. In 2007, I helped lead the surge, the public fight for the Iraq surge. Stood and watched people stand in the Senate and declare the war is lost before it even started. Who was that? It was Harry Reid. That was the Democrats and the media working hand in glove. Back then, it was 3 years into a war. Now we're 3 weeks into an operation. But see, unlike Iraq, this isn't a tie. This is not parody. This is not chaos. This is success, pure American success, on plan, and as the president said, ahead of pace. Over 10,000 enemy targets destroyed, over 140, I think now you're right, Mr. President, over 150 naval vessels sunk, underground facilities destroyed, their defense industrial base in shambles, and overnight, not only do they not have a Navy, Mr. President, they no longer have a Navy commander. IRGC's Navy commander was killed overnight in operation. So no Navy, no Navy leader. Now that he's, here's the thing about the media though, if President Trump had not acted, you'd be screaming, why not? And now that he has taken decisive action, you're asking, well, why did you? It's the same old tired playbook, TDS in your DNA. But the hardworking, God-fearing, patriotic Americans out there know better. And you alluded to this, President Obama, Mr. President. Here's a fact that you don't hear on your networks, but we know. Many of the Iranian military factories and bases that we're systematically destroying were paid for by the pallets of American cash that Barack Obama flew into Tehran under the Iran deal. You might call it an inconvenient truth. Iran took our money and turned it into weapons and bunkers and ammo. And now we're destroying those weapons, and we're righting, you're righting, Mr. President, that grievous wrong. And make no mistake, we had to act. And our objectives are clear. No nukes, no Navy, and a complete dismantling of their missile program and defense industrial base. And as Marco pointed out, that mission, and the VP as well, has not changed since day one. Yet, 2 days ago, they shot two failed missiles on a target 4,000 kilometers away. For years, they told the world that their missiles could only range 2 kilometers. Surprise. Yet again, Iran lied. And to the world, I say London is 4,000 kilometers from Iran. Washington, D.C. is 3,300 kilometers from Venezuela, another country President Trump did something about that partnered for a long time with Iran. So you're telling us that Iran is not a threat to the world or to the U.S. President Trump knows better. And here's what success actually looks like right now. You mentioned it, Mr. President. A-10 Warthogs, if you know them, you love them, and Apache helicopter gunships are flying strike missions inside Iranian airspace and throughout the Strait of Hormuz at will. See, you only send these slow, low-flying, close air support platforms when the enemy has no meaningful air defenses left. Their presence is proof that Iran's air defenses are gone. Their command and control is shattered, their top leaders hiding in underground bunkers, while their mid-level commanders are being crushed in the field, the morale of their fighters plummeting, and we see that disconnect daily. They're privately admitting, as you said, Mr. President, very heavy losses. We know that. President Trump has given us a clear mission. Our capabilities are only going up and Iran's are plummeting. We are here to win, and we're full speed ahead. So, Steve, we appreciate your efforts. We pray for a deal, and we welcome a deal, and we have the ultimate deal maker to make it happen. But in the meantime, as I said yesterday, the Department of War will continue negotiating with bombs. War is negotiation by other means. And finally, I want to thank our incredible troops. Our pilots, crews, sailors, refuelers, air defenders, the absolute best of America, the real 1% of our country. This president, President Trump, has your back. And I know this cabinet prays for you every single day. We ask the American people to do the same as they continue in this mission. God bless. Thank you.
1: Meanwhile, over on BS Now, there is a guy named Eddie Glaude, who has stage 4 Trump derangement syndrome. Here's what he said about Pete Hegseth, number 14.
2: That context is so fascinating, Eddie, especially because Hegseth doesn't sound like the Secretary of Defense in that video. He sounds like an influencer who's trying to sell you supplements. And it's all, right, it's all, because it all sounds vibes-based.
3: Yeah, absolutely. So that, what Rachel just laid out, makes me less harsh, less judgmental about what the policy is about. But I think there are three things that really animate my response to this. One, every time Hegseth talks about manly man, I just want to just play men in tights. That's the first thing I want to do. The second thing I want to talk about is that we need to begin to think about the way the intellectual kind of lines, the kind of tributaries that inform and shape this stuff. This sounds a lot like a kind of respectable version of Bronze Age pervert stuff around manly man, around a certain kind of notion of masculinity that we need to begin to interrogate. And then there, of course, Hegseth's Christian commitments. This is also tied to a kind of muscular Christianity that was really critical to the 19th century, that led to an expansion of YMCAs and the like, about spiritual athletics and the like. And we see this discourse animating much of what Hegseth has done, and particularly the folks he's committed to. Religious community they're committed to. So we need to see these tributaries and connect the dots, it seems to me.
2: It's interesting to me, your slip of tongue there, because you said Donald Trump instead of Hegseth, but we all know where this actually comes from.
1: What was that? A muscularity Christianity? Is the man an effective Secretary of War? Has the Iran nuclear program been set back probably decades? Has their ability to support their terror proxies been severely diminished? Has their ability to fire off missiles that could reach Europe and someday America been substantially set back? But Pete Hegseth, whenever I hear this, reminds me of the kind of Christianity, masculinity that established the YMCA. What? Keep in mind, I watch this so you don't have to. You just hate this man. Are we better off now? Was Iran close to getting a nuclear weapon? Notice that never came up. Was Iran cheating on the Iran deal that you guys praised? Never came up. You want to comment on what Pete Hegseth said about the money being used that Obama gave him for all these munitions and bases? Nothing. 888-971-SAGE, 888-971-7243.
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1: 888-971-SAGE, 888-971-7243. I am Larry Elder. We are Salem News Channel. Had dinner last night with some people who are attending an event that President Trump is having here in California. CNN's reporting. A heavily armed man was arrested Sunday outside Trump National Club in Southern California after federal agents reported a suspicious person walking the property. Los Angeles County Sheriff's Department said in a statement issued today. Federal law enforcement source told CNN there was no current indication that the person was plotting an attack on President Donald Trump. The source noted the investigation was ongoing. Since Trump is scheduled to visit L.A. today for a Republican National Committee event, deputies identified the man as 38-year-old first name Janine, J-E-A-N-I-N-E, but CNN referring to this person as a man. Janine John Teal of Downey, who they said was also under investigation by the El Segundo Police Department in a robbery case. Which brings me to what the DSA candidate for governor in Wisconsin, Francesca Hong, said about the president. Number 37.
15: In the restaurant industry, when we're out of something, we say it's 86th. And I'd say it's about time we 86 Trump. He represents the utter failure of our government to keep us safe from threats, both viral and systemic.
1: She's in the restaurant business, apparently, and she says when we use the term 86, we mean to close. This is just sick. Explain to me how the president is failing to keep us safe when for 4 years we had open border. How many times do we have to talk about this? 86 means we're out of something. We should discontinue it. It's been discontinued. And yet another man arrested, heavily armed. A third of Democrats, after the attempted assassination in Butler, wished the assassin had been successful. The would-be assassin had been successful. A third.
16: I know you don't have the fever again in the regular season, but coming out of the break, one of the big news stories.
1: A third, imagine if a third of Republicans, after an attempted assassination of Barack Obama, had said we wish the would-be assassin was not a would-be assassin, but a successful assassin. Are you kidding me? Are you kidding me? This is where we are. Before we leave the comment about Gaza, Israel, of course, is accused of engaging in a genocide while still supplying water to people living in Gaza, interrupting, giving food, some kind of genocide. Israel says, we're not leaving until and unless the Hamas arsenal is removed from Gaza. And what makes you think they will do that? Again, let's go back to Douglas Murray, number 34.
17: Do you not feel that something has to give here, that this has to get resolved somehow, and that the only way to do that is, as with all these situations, you have to eventually compromise in some way? And the problem for Netanyahu is that people think he is completely incapable of offering Hamas any compromise, and therefore there is no deal. So the families of the hostages still there, and hundreds of thousands of protesters in Israel on the street to Tel Aviv right now, they are of the firm belief that it's his own intractable position on this, which is not going to allow any kind of ceasefire to be achievable.
18: But there again, if I can say so, Piers, it's the same thing, which is the presumption that it's Netanyahu who is uncompromising. We end up with this, again, because Netanyahu is a democratically elected leader, and so it's assumed that some pressure can be brought to bear on him. In my view, it is not Netanyahu who's uncompromising. It's Hamas that's uncompromising. They could have handed back the hostages last October. They could have not done this. I mean, they could have tried to build a state since 2005, when Israel withdrew from the Gaza, and handed the place over to them. Hamas could have used the billions of dollars and pounds and euros that British and European and American taxpayers gave them since 2006. They could have used those billions of dollars to build up Gaza. They could have made a booming, in the good sense of the term, Mediterranean paradise. They could have created wealth for their people, but you know what they did? They built down instead of upwards. They built a tunnel network bigger than the London Underground for all of those years, and they squirreled away the money, just like Yasser Arafat did before them, and they made themselves rich. Why was Ismail Haniyeh worth billions of dollars? Why does Khaled Mashal, why is he worth billions of dollars? Why are their children like princelings, who live in apartment complexes in Doha, because they took the money of Americans and Brits and Europeans and they took it for themselves and kept the people of Gaza in immiseration and poverty. There has been since 2005 a complete counterfactual of what could have happened. But the Hamas leadership didn't want that. They have said themselves they want to use Palestinian children and their lives in order to pressurize the world. These are fanatics. They want the death of their own citizens. Their own citizens. In order to get world opinion turned against Israel. Again, how do you negotiate with that? The assumption always is in the West today, because we're so sort of fat and lazy in our expectation that peace is the norm. And that historically it's the norm. We're so full of our own expectations and presumptions, that we always think that wars end by some kind of compromise and coming around the table, to use the cliche. They don't. Historically, most wars end because one side wins and one side loses. And one of the reasons, in my view, why there is this endless rounds of war in this region is because the Israelis are never allowed to win, and Hamas, in this case, are always allowed to draw. And I think that that is simply to set up the precursor for the next conflict. If Hamas come out of this with a fighting capability, then there will be another round of this war in a couple of years. So when David Lammy and others say what we need to have is a peace deal, I'd say, on what terms? Everybody wants peace, except for Hamas and the fanatics. Everybody else wants peace. All of these people in the south, these kibbutzniks and the partygoers and others who were murdered on the 7th, all dreamed of peace with their Palestinian neighbors and brothers and sisters. Who stopped that peace being possible? Hamas, from 2005 and again to this very day.
1: And Hassan Piker, the influencer, member of the DSA, says Israel is 1,000 times worse than Hamas. Are you sick? Are you demented? This heavily armed man, arrested on Sunday, had an illegally modified AR platform rifle, two radio signal devices, a 1911 45 caliber pistol, an AR platform upper receiver, body armor, high capacity magazines, bulk pistol, and rifle ammunition, and several notebooks containing what the California called concerning statements, close quote. We'll talk about Spain when we come back. Nick Shirley was there. Got chased with a knife. I'm Larry Elder.

0: With SRN News, I'm Keith Peters in Washington. Authorities on Sunday arrested a man who was walking the grounds and appeared to be monitoring security planning at President Trump's California golf course 2 days ahead of the president's visit. The Los Angeles County Sheriff's Department said the man was taking photos and video and had a 16-round magazine with ammunition in his pocket. They recovered a loaded pistol in his car. A 37-year-old Spokane man charged with intentionally setting a wildfire that's destroyed hundreds of buildings in and around Washington State's second-largest city was questioned by law enforcement about two different blazes last year, although he wasn't charged in either. Aaron F. Farinacci was arrested Monday and booked on suspicion of first-degree arson in connection with the Old Trails fire. More details at SRNNews.com.
1: Hello, Americans. I'm Todd Stern. 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
1: There is growing frustration at how President Trump is handling the war in Iran. Over the weekend, the president announced he was holding off on what would have been a massive military bombardment. The president said he pulled back at the request of the Iranians. Meanwhile, Iran says there are no deals in place, and they have not held any direct talks with the administration. The on-again, off-again war is now off again. Reaction has been swift, not good. Nearly 1,000 people weighed in on my Facebook page. 99% of those who commented frustrated over the president's handling of the war. Meanwhile, the Pentagon sent out an email inviting military personnel to submit creative and unconventional ideas to punish Iran. What in the world is going on? The American people were very clear. No more forever wars. We've been told dozens of times that deals were in place. It's now time to either fish or cut bait. I'm Todd Starnes.
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8: 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Nick Shirley went to Spain to cover the apparently 60,000 men that have entered that tip of Africa, which is part of Spain. 60,000 men, not women, military age men. Number 49.
9: Well, just like Team Biden lied to us about the border being secure for years, Spain is lying to the world about its own massive migrant crisis. Over the weekend, they claimed that the situation was under control. No problema. The Moroccan invaders were home, really. Thousands are reportedly setting up camp on the beaches there and in the streets, refusing to leave. Some really gross video coming out of there. Independent journalist Nick Shirley is on the ground in Ceuta and is finding that they also aren't very friendly.
10: Watch out. Now we got people throwing stuff at us. Look, he's got the rocks now. He's throwing rocks. They're throwing rocks.
11: No.
10: Look, now we're getting chased. He has a knife.
9: They just wanted a better life. Here with us to discuss is independent journalist Nick Shirley. Nick, what did I tell you the last time I saw you? Last week, I said you got to be careful out there. I know it's late for you. I'm glad you were able to outrun them. What happened after you were chased? Where exactly were you? Were there police or anyone there to help you?
10: Yeah, we ran down to the bottom of the hill because we were kind of on the top of the hill at that point when we were getting chased. And then we saw the guy reach for his knife and he said he was going to stab both of us. So we obviously ran as far as we could. And then we got to a spot and it was funny. Our car was parked like right next to where the guy was, where he threatened to stab us. So we had to get in a police car and then have them drop us off so we didn't get stabbed or the guy didn't come after us again.
9: Well, there goes your camera. That's okay. Were you, was that a Moroccan? I mean, who was that guy? Were these migrants that were still hanging around, or who were these people?
10: Yeah, it was a group of people that were still hanging around. Some of the Moroccans that hadn't gone back yet. There's still thousands of people on this. It's basically like a little island because it's just this part of Spain that's just all by itself on the African continent. So,
9: They think it's theirs.
10: That's what happened.
9: Yeah, they think it's theirs.
10: Yeah,
9: right?
10: But it's,
9: there's a lot, look at how close it is, but it's never been theirs. Yeah, well, it go back hundreds and hundreds of years. We can do the entire Islamic march through Europe, too. But, Nick, you noticed something peculiar about this group? Watch.
10: Once again, not a single woman in sight. It's all just a group of men right here, all being escorted down the mountain from the Spanish military.
12: And how old are you guys?
13: 28.
12: He's 28.
13: 21.
12: ¿Por qué mujeres no vinieron aquí?
14: Mujeres en la casa, como dice en el Islam.
9: Explain that. The point about Islam, women stay at home like Islam says. This is conquest. This is not just looking for a better life. This is clear. They got a goal.
10: Yeah, and it's like if you had no job, no money inside of your country, why would you leave your wife there? And it's very interesting to think that all these men, they're all 21 to 28 years old, and they're all coming here, like literally in the truckloads. Like truckloads of men just got dropped off at the border. The Moroccan government let them through, and then the Spain government literally opened up the gate for them.
9: So when they say that they led us to believe that 50,000 people were returned to Morocco. That is not what you're seeing.
10: No, I mean, there are thousands of people up in the mountains. Like, everywhere you look when you're driving around the town, you'd look up in the hill and there'd be somebody crawling out of the mountain. Like, who knows how many people are still there? There's not a real number you could give.
9: What do they expect to, just stay there and get taken care of? Or there's obviously a lot of break-ins that we've seen, a lot of people bashing in people's windows. So what do they expect to get?
10: The goal is to make it over the mainland. And then from there, I heard people say they're going to want to go to Romania. They want to go to Paris. They want to go to London, Germany.
8: 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Trump says coming to America if Democrats get back in power.
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26: In 1796, George Washington made one of the most consequential decisions in American history. He chose not to seek a third term as president. So why does that matter? Because America was not built on permanent rulers. It was built on ordered liberty. Faith teaches that authority is a stewardship. Not a possession. Leaders are accountable to God for how they use power. And why does that still matter today? Because republics survive when leaders respect limits and citizens defend them. Washington's lesson still stands. A republic is preserved when power has limits, and public service remains a duty to God and country, not a path to personal rule.
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29: Happening in Spain awaits America. What should voters in other countries with elections coming up soon take away from what's going on in Spain?
30: You have to be very careful with the whole socialist thing. I think in many cases it's much more than socialists. They skipped
0: socialism, they went directly to communism. But when I saw what happened in Spain, I said, you know, we had a version of that. You could say much worse. We allowed 25 million people under Joe Biden, the Democrats. We had open borders, and countries all over the world, almost all of them, sent people that they don't want into our country. And we've gotten a lot of them out, and we're getting more, including murders. And I always said 11,888, that was the number of murders. Many of them committed more than one murder. And we're going to be just like that if you put these lunatics in that I see running for office. We had an open border a year and a half ago. We had the worst border in the history of our country. Now we have the best border. We haven't had one person come in, and this is done by the Democrats, not by left-leaning people. They do charts, and they have, in 15 months, not one person has come in through our southern border illegally. Now, that's pretty amazing. I'd say maybe 10, maybe 15. They say none. And believe me, if they did, they'd love to report it. But you could go outside in those vast plazas where hundreds of thousands of people gathered when they stormed our country, just like they did, in my opinion, worse, just like they did to Spain. They stormed our country. And those borders are those big plazas that were built. They put concrete down. And now you look at them, there's grass growing in the cracks. Nobody comes up because they know they're not going to get through. And if they do get through, they're going to be taken out, brought back to their country. So we've done a fantastic job.
23: And in July, during the NATO summit in Turkey, here's what President Trump described as Spain, number 25.
0: And I want to thank Mark. He's been a great Secretary General of NATO. I'm not happy with NATO because of what they did with Greenland. And I'm not happy with NATO because of the fact that they didn't want to help us with the number one state sponsor of terror, that's Iran. They were unwilling to help us. Now, in all fairness, I didn't speak to Mark about it. I think if I did, it might have been different, but we didn't need help. But I was really testing. I wanted to see whether or not they'd be there. And the answer is they were. I spoke to Germany, I spoke to France, spoke to UK, spoke to Italy, I didn't speak to Spain. Spain is a wasted cause. We don't want to do any trade business with Spain anymore, by the way. I'd like you to cut it up. Spain is a terrible partner in NATO. They don't participate. They don't pay. I don't want anything to do with Spain. Cut off all trade with Spain, please, including visits. Okay, we don't want anything to do. Watch them come running back. Oh, they'll come running back. They treat this man terribly. And this man's a good man, too. Great man. They're lucky they have him. But Spain doesn't agree to anything. And you shouldn't carry him. I mean, you sort of automatically carry because you're protecting an area. So they're there. So they probably figure they have to protect us, right? But we don't have to. We don't have to trade with them. I don't want to do any more trade with them. All right?
1: Yes, sir.
0: Take it immediately. Don't even talk to them. They're hopeless. Bad people because, you know, they have everybody else going and paying and working. In Spain, in particular Spain, there are a couple of others, but in particular Spain, they're open about it, they're hostile about it, and let's see how hostile they remain when they call up and they, please, we want to trade with you, sir, we want to trade with you, sir. They make so much money with us, and we're going to see that they make a lot less. I want no business with them.
23: Bill Maher was talking about the DSA. DSA's own internal survey shows overwhelmingly they are white males with college or even more, but they're not making very much money, which means they majored in a bunch of things that aren't really paying off in the private market, so they're just angry. Number 57.
2: I'm going to say it, since the far left, the far, far left, is overwhelmingly made up of affluent, ultra-woke white people, you raised your kids wrong. You told your precious brats that every brain fart was genius, and now those brain farts are becoming Democratic Party policy. Francesca Hong, yet another major Democratic candidate who's all in on abolishing the police and is running for governor of Wisconsin, says, I think that my perfect world would be a world without prisons. Because we all see the humanity in one another, and then we know nobody's disposable. Well, murder victims are. I mean, if you heard this kind of nonsense coming out of the mouth of a teenage beauty queen, it would be an eye roll. No wonder that the most true blue Democrat ever, James Carville, says, there's just something I can't be in the same tent with. Yeah, Carville said, I'm done. I'm not in that political party. Now, Gavin Newsom disagrees. He says he's good with it because the party is a big tent. Well, you know what else you find in a tent? Clowns.
23: The DSA co-chair says not a single phone call from any Democrat operative has come to me. Nobody's come to me and said, hey, can you back down? Can you calm down? Can you stop talking about abolishing prisons, abolishing the police, getting rid of the Senate, having the president get elected by the House? Calling Israel apartheid, committing genocide. No one's called me and said a word. Number 51.
1: Megan, when you're hearing, Democrats have to be calling you, right? And saying, listen, love the energy. Love that you're getting these new voters. Love that you're getting us back in the blue collar business. It's great. It's great. But just, you gotta relax a little bit with the abolish this and the get rid of that. And it sounds too radical. It sounds like you want to destroy our constitutional republic. What do you say?
3: Well, not a single phone call from a Democratic operative has come to my phone.
23: Wow.
3: So
23: not
3: I don't know
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6: I have tears in my eyes. America is crumbling. We have outdated highways. Great highways like we built in the past are not happening. High-speed rail? My daughter called me from China. She was going 250 miles an hour. What do we have in America? High-speed rail? Hasn't happened. Airports? We have second-rate airports compared to other countries. Promises, promises from politicians that we're going to fix the roads, fix the airports, etc., etc. Then, We also need to balance. When we have a budget in one of those blue states for $100 billion, we don't want it to cost $200 billion. We need to stop debating, and we have to start building. President Trump has said $19 trillion in new factories and businesses are coming to America over the next few years. Well, they need roads. They need airports. It should not be a controversial issue. It should be an American issue. Let's make America great again. This is John Katzmatidis with the Cat's Corner.
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28: Now back to the sage, Larry Elder.
8: 888-971-SAGE, 888-971-7243. I am Larry Elder. We are a Salem News Channel. We're going to talk about crime. We're going to talk about the candidate for Wisconsin, Francesca Hogg, and the kinds of things that she wants to do. Caitlin Clark dodged the question when asked whether she thinks biological men should be competing against women in sports. Hashan Piker says, no, there's no implosion here. I mean, after all, were Hillary and Kamala really successful candidates? Don't get on our case. This very, very influential DSA member, 28.
10: James Carville says this is all going to implode at the general election.
11: Yeah, as opposed to previous neoliberal Democratic candidacies that have been spectacular successes so far. You know, Hillary Rodham Clinton in 2016 and Kamala Harris in 2024. I don't think I'm, like, exceptionally good at proselytizing the gospel of socialism necessarily. I think there are a lot of people who are just like, this is not working. Cost of living crisis is completely out of control. Democrats haven't done anything about it. Republicans haven't done anything about it. There has to be a different alternative.
8: And regarding James Carville, this is what a former Democrat Ohio Senate candidate said about Mr. Carville, number 58.
12: Yeah, I mean, I think it's interesting what Carville's saying. First of all, I mean, I think that God might have something to say about Jim Carville continuing to dictate Democratic politics more than anything he might say, being over 80 years old. And this, you are
13: here, is
12: getting.
13: Are you implying God because you think he would? Why would you say something like that? That sounds like death. Is that what you mean to say?
12: Well, what I'm saying is that we have a lot of people.
8: God might have something to say about what James Carville is saying. So you don't buy into abolish prisons. You don't buy into abolish the police. You don't buy into Israel is a apartheid state that commits genocide. You don't buy into abolish the Senate. You don't buy into elect the president by the House. Then God might have something to say, might have something to say about you because you're 80 years old. Let's hear that again. 58.
12: Yeah, I mean, I think it's interesting what Carville's saying. First of all, I mean, I think that God might have something to say about Jim Carville continuing to dictate Democratic politics more than anything he might say, being over 80 years old. And this, you are
13: here,
12: is getting.
13: Are you implying God because you think he would? Why would you say something like that? That sounds like death. Is that what you mean to say?
12: Well, what I'm saying is that we have a lot of people.
8: That's exactly what she meant to say. Go somewhere, James Carville, and die. 888-971-SAGE. DSA candidate for governor of Wisconsin, another whack job. Don't go away.

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7: Welcome to Seculo. It's Tuesday, August 4th. Welcome to the broadcast. Be a part of the show today by giving me a call at 1-800-684-3110. I don't know if this is something I ever thought I would say. All eyes tonight are on the Michigan primary race for Senate. It's election night in Michigan. And for some reason, it has taken over the mainstream news. Now, there is a very, very real reason. And of course, that is the real high stakes that come out of Michigan. Michigan is one of the top states that decides elections, it always feels like. It's always one of those swing states. And at the same time, you have a very different Democrat options right now. You got a more traditional mainline Democrat. Again, someone that you probably would never agree with, but at least you weren't terrified of. And then you have on the other side what could be the radical wing of the party that is taking over. And that is what we're going to discuss a bit more today. Call us if you have a question or comment related to this at 1-800-684-3110. At the same time, we're going to be joined by Jeff Balaban from ACLJ Jerusalem with an update of what's going on in Israel. And like I said, we're going to also give you some updates on some of the work of the ACLJ as we are in our impact match. And I want you to be a part of that today. That's at aclj.org. We're going to get into a lot more of that, though, throughout the next hour. So don't go anywhere. You got to join us through the next hour. Remember, we're live each and every day, 12 to 1 p.m. Eastern time. You can work your way back from there. So if you're listening to this later on, always join us live. You can do that at aclj.org, YouTube, Rumble, however you get your podcasts. We're available, obviously, immediately following the broadcast. So, Will, let's set the scene a little bit of what's going on in the state. If this is the state, right? State of Michigan?
9: That's right. That's what they say.
7: I'm not from anywhere.
9: You're not from Michigan, correct.
7: But if I was, I think somewhere
9: for
7: around here.
9: That are just listening to audio, Logan's holding up his hand and he's doing the classic, I'm from near the thumb.
7: One of my friends had it tattooed.
9: Really?
7: Like, I'm from here.
9: That's
7: where
9: sweet.
7: It was. Yeah.
9: Yeah.
7: Didn't last very long. Faded real quick.
9: We do have people on our staff that are from Michigan that are probably losing their minds at our explanation of that.
7: Do we?
9: But here's the, yeah.
7: I know we have an office there, but yeah.
9: Formally.
7: Formally. I don't know if we still do.
9: We do have this, though. We have Haley Stevens, who's running against Abdul al-Sayed. Haley Stevens, current U.S. Congresswoman from Congress, and Abdul al-Sayed is a failed candidate for governor in the state of Michigan. He's also worked as a public health officer in Michigan. He went to medical school, but never became a licensed physician, but still is